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1: It's J.J. Josiah Johnson spinning his way into the end zone for his second touchdown of the night. This one from 8 yards out, and the Jacks lead it 35-0 with 12:34 to go until halftime. 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
2: 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Josiah Johnson, 6-yard touchdown scamper for Johnson. The Jackrabbits, he had 6 touchdowns last year. Really came on late in the playoffs here, Al, and he's kind of picked up where he left off.
1: He's just such a fluid runner. I mean, we saw that replay of his touchdown right here. Hesitates a little bit, looks for that seam, very patient, hits that first would-be tackler and made a great spin move to get past him. And once he made that spin, there was nothing but checkerboard waiting for him as he crossed the goal line to the north end zone in front of the Stegelmeyer Family Student Athlete Center.
2: Josiah Johnson, 9 carries, 57 yards. Corey Blair has had 7 carries, 55 yards. Johnson with the 2 touchdowns. Blair with 1 touchdown. Jack Smith has a touchdown, a 73-yarder, his lone catch of the day. Ryan Harrington on the boot this one away with 12:34 to go. This kickoff presented by Poet, American-made biofuels and bioproducts forged in pure grit. Back to receive this kick is Flowers, number 8. That ball actually goes out of bounds. So Harrington hooks that one out of bounds. And
3: free kick out of bounds. Kicking team. Ball replaced at the 35-yard line. First and 10.
2: That'll give a few extra yards here to Stetson on their next possession in this game here tonight. Ryan Harrington, busy tonight with the Jackrabbits leading 35-0, still 12:34 to go in our second quarter. Van Groot, Thomas Van Groot is QB out of shotgun. Again, a bit of a bunch to the left, a broken bunch. Now they'll bring back near the line of scrimmage Anthony Benzia from Oviedo, Florida. Straight dive up the middle by Dempsey, number 0, the Tampa, Florida tailback. It's a gain of about 3. Mark him out to the 38-yard line. So now second down and 7 for this Stetson offense.
1: Yeah, bringing Benzia in is just to give them an extra blocker up front. They just have not been able to get much going at all running the ball against this Jackrabbit front line. And
2: Dylan Redmond, number 3, wide out to the right-hand side. He was a preseason Pioneer League mention, and he on cue makes a catch, a throw out in the flat. That's good enough for a first down across the 41. Picks up the 7 plus 2 more, a 9-yard gainer there. Thomas Van Groot makes the throw out in the flats.
1: Just their third first down of the contest. They had 2 on their second drive of the night. That's their first one since midway through the first quarter.
2: Van Groot 8 for 12, 39 yards. Carry up the middle by Dempsey, 6'1" sophomore. Spins forward, gets 4 yards, crossed the midfield stripe, down to the 49-yard line. Just crosses that hash, right hash mark. Nose of the ball, approaching that 48 of Jackrabbit territory. South Dakota State getting some communication by their defensive backfield that's fresh into the game. Max Stannard playing a wide linebacker on that far side of the field, throwing the flat ball, dropping to Anita, making the catch. As Malachi Townsend, the Atlanta, Georgia native, making a catch. So a little tempo, a little rhythm here by the Stetson Hatter offense, Al.
1: Well, and that's what they've attempted to do. You know, they slowed the game down a little bit with some runs up the middle, got some positive yardage. But when Van Groot throws the ball, he's getting it out as quickly as he can and not giving this Jacks defense much chance to get to him.
2: Two for two on passing there. Fakes the throw in the flat and then tucks it under and just runs for his life to get back to the line of scrimmage there and on to make the tackle for the Jackrabbits, number 40,
4: was brought down by the chain.
2: Liam Shaw.
1: Well, Ife Current blew that up out there at the right corner.

0: cornerback on the far side because he read that quick pass and he made a break. And if on Groat would have thrown that, I'm thinking Current would have been into the checkerboard at the north end.
1: So it ends up being about a gain of a yard there by Von Groat when they officially mark it. Second and nine, Von Groat will step up in the pocket, throwing the flat ball, caught there that time by Malachi Townsend. Townsend makes the catch, gets ushered out of bounds on the chase out there for South Dakota State, number 57, Sam Christensen, defensive tackle. Again, lots of rotations by the Jackrabbit defense now. Rhett Schaefer, DN from Wellcott, Iowa's out there. Third and two. Fake the throw, handoff, throw in the flat there. Ball caught by Malachi Townsend, gets through a tackle, runs forward, dives through a tackle, and gets inside the 30. They'll mark him down to right at the 30-yard line where his kneecap hit. So gets the couple required, gets all the way down to 30, about a 7-yard pickup on that one. So another pitch and catch there. A little bit of a scramble play by Von Groat.
0: Noah Thompson made the first contact. If he'd have been able to wrap up, that would have stopped that play with a loss of yardage.
1: Noah Thompson from Brandon, South Dakota, another South Dakota kid. First and 10, checking left, then going right. Throw to Dempsey in the flat. Gets away from a would-be tackler, stays on his feet, gets across from the 30 down to the 15. Make that 16-yard line, so a 14-yard pickup from the 30 down to the 16. Nice pitch and catch. Dempsey out of the backfield. Jackrabbit tackler there on the defense, number 11, Joel Ullman. Let him slip through the grasp. First and 10 from the 16. Hatter's on the move. Hand off to Dempsey. Play gets blown up right away there to make the grasp and the tackle there. Liam Shaw, D-end on that side, forces Dempsey to a gain of just a yard. Nine plays, 49 yards, churning down the field. Stetson trying to get something on the board. The Hatters with zero up on the board right now. 8:32 to play in the second quarter. Jackrabbits 35-0 have the early lead.
0: A little confusion out here in pass coverage on that top side of the field for the Jacks.
1: Bunch triples to the left. Throwing the right hand flat, going to the corner of the end zone, trying to make a one-handed grab. It hits his hand. Dylan Redmond able to hold off Ife Current there, but unable to pull that in with a one-handed catch there. And boy, that was a little drop in the bucket for Van Groat.
0: It was. He put that on the money. Ife Current was there, the transfer from Nebraska Kearney, a D2 school. He was an All-American there. Last year had four picks, four pass breakups, had good inside coverage, read it, and got his hand up there to knock it away late.
1: 10 plays, 50 yards. Von Groat, third and nine for the 15. Handoff, straight ahead, dive by Flowers up the middle, gets tripped up and stumbles and falls. They mark him down at about the 11, so gain of only about four. So now it's fourth and five, a long five. And they're at the Jackrabbit 11. They're going to go for it. The Hatters going for it. Fourth and five from the Jackrabbit 11. Von Groat out of shotgun. Flowers to his right. Bunch left. Von Groat steps back. Checks right. Throws in the flat to the left. Ball caught. Tackled out of bounds. Miles Green makes the hit on the reception made in the flat. That Landon Farco makes the catch, but he had nowhere to go. Forced out of bounds. And a turnover on downs. And so South Dakota State will get the ball back deep in their own territory here. 7:40 to play in the second quarter with a timeout on the field. We'll take a timeout too. Be back in a minute here on the Jackrabbit Sports Network from Learfield.
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1: 7:40 to play in quarter number two at the end of that turnover on downs. in the back of the checkerboard.

0: injured Mad Hatter for Stetson University. I believe that number three, Dylan Redman, I think that's a receiver for their team. Slow to get up, athletic training staffs by South Dakota State and Stetson University come out to help him off, and very ginger as he gets off the field. So Al, a nice drive by Stetson, but comes up empty.
1: It was, and that's a credit to the Jackrabbit defense, but that was the first time in this contest the Hatters offense had actually been able to cross midfield and get into Jackrabbit territory. That's something that Brian Bergstrom, defensive coordinator for these Jacks, takes a lot of pride in, and he also takes a lot of pride in when they get in the red zone and shutting them down, and that's a win for the Jacks when they can stop them on fourth inside the 10.
0: Stetson goes 12 plays, 57 yards. Von Groot goes 6 of 7 for 43 yards. 5 carries for 14 yards, 4 first downs in that series alone. Jackrabbits is a team, 209 total yards of offense. Chase Mason is out of shotgun. First and 10, we'll get an ID coming up here in just a moment. Handoff. That's Ramon McKinney. Faked the handoff to McKinney. Excuse me. Rolling to his left is Chase Mason. Ball incomplete. Intended for Landon Delaney. Right now, let us pause 10 seconds to allow stations to identify themselves. You're listening to Jackrabbit Football.
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3: 69 in the offense. Half the distance. Repeat first down.
0: First and 10 for the Jackrabbits. An incomplete pass, but an illegal man downfield. I won't get on the soapbox why we even have that play. So what? Big deal. If you want your lineman downfield, let him run. Anyway, half the distance to the goal. First and 14 for the Jacks. Now back at their own 4. Their second penalty of the day. Sammy Dressy wide out left. And that's blown. Jack Smith came out of the blocks for that 40-yard dash, looking pretty fast, but he was the only one moving. That's back-to-back penalties here by this Jackrabbit offense deep in their own territory.
1: Well, there's a conversation going on. Shane Willenbring out there at the center thought he had him coming across.
3: Offside. Yep. Defense number 91 with contact. 5-yard penalty. It's still first down.
0: I'll take it back, Jack. Good call. Made it. Stop the play. And again, so Jacks get the yards back. And so rather than half the distance, it's 5 forward. Now first and 9. So back-to-back penalties, but one against the Jackrabbits. And then one against the Hatters. Defensive offsides, penalty offsides. That on the defensive tackle, Colin Douthit. Dive up the middle by Ramon McKinney, number 6. The Waxahachie, Texas native there. Northeastern State out of Oklahoma. Super fast.
1: Super fast.
0: Over 1,000 yards, 1,093 yards, 15 touchdowns down in Oklahoma.
1: Averaged 8.2 yards per carry down there. He had 18 plays of 20 yards or longer. He's an all-purpose back, and this guy has got speed. Well, I hope we get to see it yet tonight.
0: And he went to Northeastern as a quarterback, switches to running back, and so knows a little something about football. And so he'll get another carry, straight-ahead dive, right down the right hash marks up the middle of that offensive line for the Jackrabbits. The 605 Hogs needed 4, got 5. First down for South Dakota State. Jackrabbits' 10th first down of the day. First and 10 now from their own 18 after being stuck back at their own 4.
1: One of the things Eric Eisenhuth said about J.R. Junior McKinney is that his speed has been able to help him until he got to this point. He's been able to outrun people going east and west to get to the ends, but at this D1 level, he's learning that it's not that kind of speed that's going to work for him. He's got to find the running lanes.
0: First and 10, off tackle, left side, get his speed out in the open. There he gets tripped up and stopped. Coming across from that deep back rover spot, Dylan Kelly, their leading tackler on the day, came across and helped stop McKinney, who gets all the way up to the 30. Ramon McKinney with another nice carry. His third of the day.
1: We saw a flash of it. He knew he was about a shoestring tackle away from breaking that one.
0: His longest of the day, 12. First and 10 from the 30. He'll put Creighton Gannon tight end right-hand side. Now heavy package on the right side of the field, the far side of the field. Chase Mason to McKinney. Double clap there. Handoff off tackle. Got
1: here we
0: room
1: go
0: to run. McKinney to the 50. Flag on the play. 40, 30, 20.

0: 15-10 and shoved out of bounds at about the 7 or 8 yard line. Ramon McKinney goes 63 yards, but hold the phone. Jackrabbit linemen are way back at the line of scrimmage. We might have had a hold in that
1: holding
0: fray in the middle.
1: Offense number 77, 10-yard penalty, replay first down.
0: Will Pepke getting called out in front of everybody. 5:33 to play, and that'll bring it back. But there is that right on cue, Hal. You talk about his speed and
2: yep, breakaway.
0: Pop, pop, pop, fizz, fizz. There he goes.
2: Didn't get to see the whole replay on Midco. They cut out of it, but debatable whether or not that was technically a hold on Pepke. He will argue it, but you know what? It doesn't matter.
0: They say there's holding on every play.
2: Yep.
0: First and 17. So from the spot, they mark it all the way back. Jackrabbits now have Chase Mason out of shotgun. Isaiah Johnson. And out on the field there is Jack Smith, who out of tailback will go in motion to a slot left. Chase Mason out of the pocket. Fires one over the middle, ball dropped by Sammy Dressy. And again, there is that ball speed coming out. And Dressy kind of on a cut. Got to the ball, got hands on it. Would have been good enough to get back across the original line of scrimmage, but drops it incomplete.
2: You know, we talked about it with Eric Eisenhuth the other day in the call. You know, how fast does Chase Mason throw the ball? And he talked about how the ball that they can use to track that has a chip in it, and they chip tracked his throws in the upper 50s. So that gets on a receiver really quick. He's like, if those receivers turn and the ball's not on the way there, it's late.
0: Second and 17, straight ahead dive by, that's number 22, Josiah Johnson. Josiah Johnson gets just shy of the line of scrimmage. They're going to make it now second down and 11.
2: But to finish that thought, Scotty, a ball coming at you that fast is not that easy to catch on your receivers. I mean, yeah, you're used to it. You catch those throws from Chase in practice all the time, but it's different when you're in a game situation. Some guys are gamers, and you're ready for it, and Chase is a little more amped up, so that ball coming at you maybe at 60 miles an hour, you better have your hands ready.
0: He's got a gun on it. Third and 11 from the 24-yard line after being at their own four. Couple of claps by Chase. The ball doesn't get snapped. We've got a leaner on the right side of that offensive line. Another penalty against the Jackrabbits.
1: 5-yard penalty, third down.
0: And so South Dakota State here, a few things they'll want to clean up. Fourth penalty of the day.
2: But that's only their first pre-snap penalty, and that's one of the things that that Eric Eisenstein, Jackson are keeping track of, is we don't want to make those pre-snap penalties and put ourselves behind the chains to begin with. Let's be smart. If we're going to make a penalty, if we're going to have them, then we're going to have them. Let's have it during the play and not before we snap the ball.
0: Right guard Jackson Kirsten whistle for that one. Third and 16. Mason drops back to throw. Plenty of time through the slot. Down the middle of the field. Wide open. Graham Goring gets away from a would-be tackler. Goes from the 24 all the way to midfield, right at the 49. That's, doing the math, 25-yard pickup.
2: Great work up front by the 605 Hogs. There was initially a three-man rush on five blockers, and then a fourth one came late. They kept them off of Chase Mason. Goring gets down, finds that soft spot in the middle of the field, and Mason puts it on the money.
0: Good reception there. Graham Goring's second catch of the day. He's got 60 yards. On those two catches, now first and 10 from their own 49. Mason fakes the handoff to Johnson. In the flat, ball caught by Jack Smith. Shoves off a tackler and then lassoed from behind by number one, Jackson Holloway. Good enough for a first down. Takes it all the way to the 38-yard line. So 11-yard pickup there. Down to the 38, first and 10 into Stetson territory. Jackrabbits hurrying up. 3:10 to play until halftime. 35-0. Dropping back out of shotgun. Quick snap there. Mason throws it in the flat way over the head of number two, Jack Smith. The other nugget, Al, you were talking about the ball speed, but the number of routes, was it like 45% of the routes the Jackrabbits have in their offense are designed that when the receiver turns to look, that ball is already there.
2: Yeah, that's what I was talking about. When that receiver breaks, if that ball's not already on its way there, then it's late getting out of the quarterback's hands. That's great connection and chemistry between your quarterback and your receivers. He can read where that route is going to go, and Chase is responsible for putting it there before that receiver makes the break.
0: Second and 10 from the 38. Fake the throw, the dive over the middle, throw in the flat to Landon Delaney. Delaney trying to work free from a tackle, works his way down.

0: Stone from the 38 to the 28. Or are they going to finally spot this ball down if it's 27?
1: Strong read by Chase Mason. He held that ball in there on the RPO on the run option for a long time as he was reading the linebackers. And when he saw what the backers were doing, he pulled that ball out and then put it on a rope out there to Delaney. And then Delaney showed some toughness after making that catch because he took initially a pretty good shot and was able to fall forward after that to pick up a few more and move the sticks.
0: The officials took a long time in spotting that football. And there was a player that I believe that took a shot there, and they may be, for safety reasons, held this play up. And the athletic training staff for Stetson University, we weren't sure of the defender on the right-hand side of that one. They allowed him to just take a knee, and this might have been one of those precautionaries where we're going to take time for an injury timeout, and they made him take a seat, and the athletic trainers working that shoulder and neck area of this defender there, and seated up now onto his feet. And that's Dylan Kelly, their leading tackler on this team so far. Dylan Kelly with 5 solo tackles, 9 total tackles. 26 tackles by Stetson, 32 by the Jackrabbits. And he is slow walking off. Might have taken a shot to that neck and head area. And so nice job by the officials to kind of hold up play and make sure he's fine, knowing something might not have been right.
1: Well, you always want to err on the side of caution, and player safety is something that they take very seriously at the NCAA and something they're going to keep an eye on. It's a point of emphasis, and so when you see something that doesn't look quite right, it's okay to hold up the game and make sure that player's okay.
0: 2:40 left to play in our second quarter, 35-0. Jackrabbits ultimately were way back up to their 4-yard line on this drive. Now 10 plays, 65 yards later, they are first and 10 from the 27-yard line. Chase Mason with Ramon McKinney to his right, Andrew Gusted to his left. Handoff by McKinney. Dodges, weaves, gets to the 20, 10, 5. Touchdown, Ramon McKinney! His first career touchdown from 27 yards out. And for South Dakota State, their 4th rushing touchdown of the day. Good patient running there, Al. He got to the middle, got off tackle, and then just kind of waited, and then that burst of speed.
1: And that's what Eric Eisens has been wanting Ramon McKinney to learn how to do, is to read those blocks at the line of scrimmage, have that little bit of patience, be confident in those big guys up front. They're going to create a lane for you, and when he saw it, it was boom, foot on the gas and gone.
0: Tristan Alvano on to try the PAT, and that one gets through the uprights, and it's good. 42-0 South Dakota State scores here in this second quarter with 2:16 left to play. That touchdown powered by Prostrallo Auto Mall in Madison. 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And that drive summary, again, 11 plays, 92 yards, 5 minutes and 24 seconds. Ramon McKinney, his first career touchdown as a Jackrabbit. McKinney, again, from Waxahachie, Texas, Northeastern State out of Oklahoma, where he had 15 touchdowns there. Again, that drive summary brought to you by GoJacks.com. South Dakota State hosting Stetson University. Closing in on halftime, Brent Bowen will rejoin us, and he'll give us some of the highlights, run through some of these scores, and tally up some stats, get some scores for us as well. Missouri Valley Football Conference, of course, had a few Thursday games. Youngstown State, Murray State, Southern Illinois, UND all playing earlier this week. Illinois State, USD, and Central Connecticut earlier today. The Sycamores of Indiana State also in action today. Well, Mr. Ryan Harrington's going to need an ice bath at the end of the day. He's kicking off once again, number 81.
1: No question.
0: Last one did trickle out of bounds. This one, a high floater, spinning, Flowers at the goal line. Brings it out. Tripped up and taken down at the 10. Solo tackle downfield, making the tackle for South Dakota State. Bo Bakken.
1: Yeah. B squared, getting down there in kick coverage.
0: Bo Bakken, one of those, trying to find his way onto the depth chart at that deep linebacker room as well.
1: Did a great job, actually. He shed off a block out at about the 18-yard line and just

0: sidestepped it, got by his would-be blocker, and sliced his way to the ball carrier for the tackle.
1: Hills Beaver Creek alum. And so Von Grote, the quarterback. Back behind him is Flowers. Flowers wide open hole right down the middle of the field on the left. Gets off tackle left-hand side. Raced it right down the middle of the field. Goes 16 yards all the way up to the 26-yard line. So a two-minute timeout taken on the field here with 2 minutes exactly to go. South Dakota State 42, Stetson University 0. We'll take our timeout, too. Back in a minute on the Jackrabbit Sports Network from Learfield.
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1: 42-0, South Dakota State with a lead. 2 minutes until halftime here, along with Brett Bowen, Al Bahi. I'm Scotty Quaz as we are at top floor of Dana J. Dykhouse Stadium here. The home opener, the season opener, a sellout crowd announced. Ton of blue and yellow in the stands. Of course, a blue out tonight, so it's heavily favored on the blue side. Al will take the show on the road, go to Northwestern next week.
0: Yeah, back in the suburbs of Chicago, Evanston, Illinois, technically is where we'll be. Not in their brand new stadium. They don't let us play in that one. They're going to make us play in their temporary stadium.
1: A couple weeks till that one's open.
0: Before they have their opener in their new stadium. But yeah, we'll get to see former Jackrabbit Griffin Wilde in action over there for the Wildcats. And the Jackrabbits, with this tune-up game tonight, will be hungry to go into the Big Ten Conference and see if they can pull something off against Northwestern and the Wildcats.
1: Keep your Saturdays free in September, too, if you've not seen the schedule. Three straight yep. home games. The Beef Bowl against New Haven on the 12th. The Dairy Drive against Youngstown on the 19th opens up. Missouri Valley play Eastern Illinois for the Hall of Fame game September 26th. You'll get tired of us. First and 10. From the 26th, throwing the flat from Von Grote to Flowers. Flowers just gets tripped up out of bounds just in time by Bryce Johnson. Gain of about 9, just missed picking up that first down by just a quick hitch in the flat.
0: Well, Mike Jasper and his offense are starting to mix things up a little bit, and they're looking to try to get some isolation plays where they can match up man-to-man against some of these Jackrabbits, so they really overload to one side or the other and then come with a throwback the other way, and that one could have gone for a lot more.
1: Heavy bunch on the right-hand side. Fake the handoff and a quarterback keep. Von Grote gets tackled. Gets enough for the first down. Just a simple read. The hole kind of opened up. Jackrabbits hedged to that bunch to the right-hand side. Left a little seam. And so getting the one required and then three more. So a four-yard pickup there makes it now four, five-yard pickup. Makes it now first and 10 from the 39. Von Grote. Flowers exits the backfield. Pressure, Von Grote gets swallowed up. And another sack by this Jackrabbit defense. South Dakota State's Liam Shaw at defensive end. The second sack of the day. That's a Starlink sack. Starlink, fast, affordable internet available in rural and remote areas. So the pocket collapsed. And again, they just kind of vacated the backfield. And Jacks had pressure dialed up.
0: Well, they brought a blitz from the left side. Joel Ullman from the outside linebacker position came in. The blocker stepped up to take Ullman, and that left the defensive lineman alone.
1: Brody Targert got in on the play there as well. Getting low in on the tackle for South Dakota State. Dive off tackle, right-hand side. That's Amari Williams at safety from Florissant, Missouri. Yeah, low on that carry by Flowers. Flowers loss on the play there. Now no gain, makes it third and about 12.
0: Stetson working the clock. I thought maybe Dan-

0: Fourth and long. They would likely be in a punt scenario, but we've reached our halftime here the way it looks. And Stetson slowly conceding and migrating to the sideline to head to the locker room. South Dakota State will get a great hand through a great first half performance. 315 total yards to Stetson's 102 total yards. We'll have a full rundown, some highlights, stats. Brent Bowen will run down the scoreboard. We'll visit with Coach Dan Jackson when he comes out of the locker room, get his first half thoughts as well. Halftime straight ahead. This is South Dakota State University football here on the Jackrabbit Sports Network from Learfield.
1: At Hogemeyer, celebrating 90 years isn't nostalgia, it's proof. 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
5: 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And now with the Hogemeyer Hybrids Halftime Show. 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
6: It didn't take South Dakota State long to meet the moment in 2026. Their first offensive play of the season, a 73-yard touchdown from Chase Mason to Jack Smith, and that set the table to a dominant first half for the yellow and blue. South Dakota State scoring six times in the first half to jump out to a 42-0 lead over the Stetson Hatters here at Dana J. Dykhouse Stadium. Welcome to the Hogemeyer Hybrids Halftime Show. 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Once again, Jackrabbits 42, Stetson nothing. Here's how we got to that 42-0 tally. Stetson started the game with the football. Jackrabbits won the toss and defer. Stetson went three plays and a punt, and then South Dakota State, starting on their own 27-yard line, began things with a bang.
0: A pass over the middle, ball caught by South Dakota State's Jack Smith. Down the middle, left hashes, 10-5, touchdown, Jack Smith. 73 yards, Jack Smith from Chase Mason. South Dakota State, one play from scrimmage, 6-0.
6: Jack Smith, the second time in his career, scoring a touchdown on the first offensive play of the game. Remember, last year he took one 75 yards to the house on the first play in Vermilion, and today, 73-yard reception from Chase Mason.

0: extra point from Tristan Alvado made it 7-0 South Dakota State. Then on the first play of the ensuing drive, Stetson backed up deep inside their own territory. The Jackrabbit defense came up with the takeaway.
1: Fake the handoff over the middle, throw on the lone back behind Van Grote is Michael Dempsey. Dempsey, the lone tailback, a bunch left. Three receivers set to the left. In a wing formation, Van Grote loses the handle on the football, scooped up by the Jackrabbits. Fumble by Van Grote. Miscue off a bit of an RPO, but he had no run option after that.
0: Jackrabbit defense with the takeaway, and then just a few plays later, Corey Blair, part of that running back by committee. It was Blair's turn to find the end zone. Three different running backs scored a touchdown in the first half. Here's Corey Blair scoring from 10 yards out to add on to the lead.
1: Chase Mason, the handoff to Blair, breaks through another tackle, to the goal line, touchdown, Corey Blair from 10 yards out.
0: Four plays, 27 yards in 1 minute and 20 seconds, and South Dakota State with the extra point, up by 14. Then Stetson picked up first down, punted the ball all the way down to the 6-yard line. Jackrabbit offense would drive 10 plays, get to about midfield, and would be forced to punt for the first time on a 5-minute drive. Then Stetson went 3 and out, a third down sack, forced to punt. Then the Jackrabbits struck quickly once again. 5 plays, 53 yards. Josiah Johnson, a 20-yard touchdown run to put them up 21-0. Hatters then would go 3 and out and would force a punt. And then the Jackrabbit special teams unit getting in the action with a punt return touchdown.
1: And so the punt is away by Brett Gonda, fielded by the Jackrabbits. South Dakota State with a return, dodging out to the right-hand side for South Dakota State, making a run back on the 30, the 25, the 20, the 15, the 10, the 5. Punt return, Alex Uchtman. Alex Uchtman with a punt return, dodging and weaving between tacklers up front, cuts through the defense, the punt return team. And South Dakota State, with their fourth score on the board, another special team touchdown.
0: PAT made it 28-0. How about this freshman class in the first half for South Dakota State? Alex Uchtman there, his first collegiate touchdown on a 65-yard punt return score. PAT made it 28-0. Then the Jackrabbit defense would have another takeaway. Chase Van Toll with two fumble recoveries in the first half. That set up a 6-yard touchdown run by Josiah Johnson. Make the score 35-0. Then that's another best drive of the half. 12 plays, 57 yards, but would turn it over on downs inside the 10. The Jackrabbits drove down the field 11 plays, 92 yards, and it was Ramon McKinney's turn to get in on the action for his first touchdown as a Jackrabbit.
1: With Ramon McKinney to his right, Andrew Gusted to his left. Handoff by McKinney, dodges, weaves, gets to the 20, 10, 5, touchdown, Ramon McKinney! His first career touchdown from 27 yards out. And for South Dakota State, their fourth rushing touchdown of the day.
0: Capped off a dominant first half for South Dakota State. Offensively, put 42 points up on the board, and the defense pitching a shutout. As we continue with the Hogemeyer Hybrids Halftime Show, look at some scores around the league. Stats on a conversation with head coach Dan Jackson. That's all coming up. This is Jackrabbit Football from Learfield.
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3: Welcome back to the Hogemeyer Hybrids Halftime Show. South Dakota State, number three in the preseason poll, leads Stetson 42-0. Elsewhere on the Dakota Bank scoreboard, South Dakota, a 59-20 victory over Central Connecticut State today. The Coyotes winning their home opener to go to 1-0. Illinois State all over St. Francis of Illinois, 48-0 at the half. Indiana State in a tight battle with Southeast Missouri State, 21-20. The Sycamores just took the lead, 10 minutes to go in the fourth quarter. On Thursday, Youngstown State was led by Bo Brungard's 5 touchdowns to defeat Mercyhurst 43-10. Also on Thursday, North Dakota, a 42-21 victory over Long Island University. Jerry Kaminsky, 3 touchdowns. And the Fighting Hawks win in Grand Forks. Southern Illinois, top 20 of the preseason. They drop a game to West Florida down in Pensacola. First Division I game for West Florida. They defeated the Salukis 34-31. Murray State fell to Eastern Illinois 28-14 on Thursday. That's what's happening this week in the Missouri Valley Football Conference. Keep you updated on a couple of these scores throughout the remainder of the broadcast. 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
8: Back at Dana J. Dykhouse Stadium, our Hogemeyer Seeds halftime report, along with Al Bahi, Brent Bowen, I'm Scotty Quaz. Jackrabbits are just coming out of the locker room. We'll grab Dan Jackson, head coach of the football program, for his first half thoughts, and no doubt going to be pretty pleased with that performance. Jackrabbits at the break, leading 42-0 in their home opener, their season opener, hosting Stetson University, the Hatters, and the Jackrabbits. First half stats brought to you by Hefty Brand, 40

0: Series Corn, the first corn seed designed for high performance and temps as low as 40 degrees. And again, stats, so again, total yards, Jackrabbits, 33 plays, 315 yards. Meanwhile, for the Hatters, 35 plays, 102 yards. 84 of that 102 yards came in the last two possessions there by the Hatters, if you will, of Stetson University. 42-0, Jackrabbits have the lead at the break. The head coach of the Jackrabbit football program, Dan Jackson, joined us. And coach, that first play of the game kind of set the tone. Your offense got to be pretty pleased with the performance there.
1: Yeah, it's really good execution. That's a play that's a staple of ours that we've been running really well at practice. So it's great to execute it in front of the crowd.
0: Talk about your defense. We've seen a lot of guys get a lot of reps out there. The last two drives, Stetson put some rhythm together. They got a few things going there, but overall pretty pleased with your defense with the shutout.
1: Yeah, we took our starters out after the first quarter. I want to see some guys play and get some reps, which is good. Those guys need game reps. They need to feel like what it is for an offense to move the ball. But then to be able to bow your neck and come away with some stops there and hold them to zero is huge. So you're going to see everybody we got on defense.
0: Message to your team coming out of the locker room, just foot on the gas?
1: Yeah, I mean, we've never cared about who we play or what the score is. This team certainly understands that. And so play to a standard, go out and execute and make the most of your reps. And if you're a guy that's not going to play in this second half, I expect them to coach. That's how they are going to show that we're the most connected group on the team. Coach your teammates, be engaged, and then it's going to be fun to be able to see some guys get out there and make plays.
0: Discipline, physical, fast. We'll talk in the postgame.
1: Appreciate you.
0: Dan Jackson, head coach, joining us outside the locker room here as the Jackrabbits lead, 42-0. Well, again, Jackrabbits, we talked about team stats, 133 plays, 315 yards, while Stetson, 35 plays, 102 yards. Jackrabbits did have four penalties for 29 yards. Stetson, two penalties for 10 yards. Top rusher for the Jackrabbits, Josiah Johnson, 10 rushes, 63 yards, two touchdowns, rushing touchdowns by Corey Blair with seven carries, 55 yards, and then Ramon McKinney, 5 yards, 51 net, five carries, 51 yards. He had the 27-yard touchdown run in there. Jack Smith, he's got 86 yards on three catches, again, 67-yard touchdown catch there. And then, of course, the 73-yard touchdown catch. And the top tackler for the Jackrabbits right now for South Dakota State defensively, Bryce Johnson, Ife Current, Liam Shaw, Miles Green each have four tackles apiece. Meanwhile, stats for Stetson. Their top rusher right now, Troy Flowers, seven carries for a net 21 yards, 15 was his long. Tom Van Grote, the quarterback, 15 of 20, has not thrown a pick. He's gone 87 yards, a long of 14. Their top receiver right now, net yards total there is 18 yards by Michael Dempsey. He's had two catches for 18 yards. Their top tackler, Dylan Kelly, with nine tackles. But we did see him leave the game. Shug Bentley, one of their all preseason Pioneer League honorees, Shug Bentley, with five total tackles, four of them unassisted. That's your first half of stats brought to you by Hefty Brand 40 Series Corn. When we come back, quarter number three, South Dakota State Stetson University here on the Jackrabbit Sports Network from Learfield.
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1: South Dakota State University football here on the Jackrabbit Sports Network, and that wraps up our halftime report. Many thanks to Dan Jackson for joining us a little bit as well. Hey, don't forget our next broadcast of Jackrabbit football next Saturday. South Dakota State takes their talents to Chi-Town at Northwestern. 7 p.m. will be the planned kickoff there. 5 p.m. will be our pregame. We'll have it all for you. Hey, if you want to purchase tickets to those upcoming Jackrabbit home dates too, you can download the Jackrabbit app or go to jackrabbittickets.com, and we'll see you here at Dana J. Dykhouse Stadium for 3 weeks after next week. Al, first half thoughts?
2: Impressed with the play of the defense. It was what we expected. The Jacks dominating the line of scrimmage. The one guy I was really watching quite a bit in that first half, I don't know that we'll see him here in the second half, Carter Sitzman, that transfer kid from Nebraska Kearney, was impressive. Two tackles for loss in that first half, forced a fumble, and the guy just reads quarterbacks incredibly well for the size of 6'4", 275, to be able to move the way he does. He is going to be something that Jackrabbit opponents are going to have to scout and contend with the rest of this season. He's something else.
1: Sitzman with two solo tackles on the night, 42 tackles, and there's a whole bunch of guys that got some credit. Ellie, a defer on the opening coin toss means the Jackrabbits get the opening kickoff for quarter number three, and with the return all the way from about the five, racing back for the Jackrabbits is that Ramon McKinney? Miles Green was supposed to be back there, but it was, again, 46-yard return by Ramon McKinney from Waxahachie, Texas. So he's rackets a high five from head coach Dan Jackson as he comes up. He's racking up some all-purpose yardage.
2: Well, we just heard Dan Jackson tell us, I want to see what some of these other guys can do. We know what our starters can do, and what a great opportunity for Ramon McKinney to get in there on special teams.
1: And so South Dakota State will go to QB2, Jack Holst from Marengo, Illinois. Holst wearing that number 11 there. Big hole, left-hand side. Look out, Corey Blair. 30, 20, 10, 5. Touchdown, Corey Blair. 52-yard touchdown run. A simple dive, off tackle left side. Humongous hole. And South Dakota State makes it 48-0 here. 18 seconds into the third quarter.
2: First play of the game goes for a touchdown. First play of the second half goes for a touchdown. One through the air, one on the ground, and Corey Blair, what a huge hole. I mean, from our vantage point up here, you could have driven a UPS truck through that thing.
1: Corey Blair had to be pulled off the field by Dan Jackson. Did a little celebration with his RB room. But again, South Dakota State, we'll have Tristan Alvano on to try the PAT. The operation smooth, and Max Pelham gets the hold. And so South Dakota State, 49-0.
2: Scoreboard
1: here
2: can't keep up.
1: And so a timeout on the field, South Dakota State, 49-0, 18 seconds into quarter three. We'll take a timeout. Back in a minute on the Jackrabbit Sports Network from Learfield.
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1: Career-long rush for Corey Blair as well. His longest last year was 42. He just went 10 yards better than that and put it in the end zone.
0: Well over 100 in his career, at 96 yards last year. Al, these special teamers are getting a workout. You'll have some honors to hand out here in postgame.
1: I told you, this is the 8th kickoff of the night for Ryan Harrington. Tristan Alvano, 7 of 7 on point after. And Max Pelham, all he can do is stand on the sidelines and cheer and coach,
0: hey,
1: like Dan Jackson said, and say, way to go, guys.
0: Hey, he's holding.
1: There you go.
0: For Alvano.
1: You got it. That's right.
0: He's part of the operation, so don't sleep on that. All right. On to boot this one away is Ryan Harrington. 49-0. Kick on the way by Harrington's going to sail. That's fair caught. Hits the third row of the checkerboard in the back of the end zone. Incidentally, the 42-0 halftime lead matches the 42-0 lead the Jackrabbits had in 2013 against Western Oregon to open the season that night. So South Dakota State in some good form here to kick off the season.
1: Yeah, they have been very successful in their season openers, and particularly in their home openers. They have won 15 straight home openers coming into this one, including all 10 of them played here at Dana J. Dykhouse Stadium. Overall, in their season openers, they're 11-11, but 7 of those losses were against FBS teams, so tough competition. But the Jacks always play extremely well on opening night.
0: First and 10 from the 25. Von Grote throwing the flat. Intended out there. I believe that was number 5. Yeah, Wyatt Rogers. That one goes just over his outstretched hands. Incomplete. Von Grote here tonight. Again, his first start for this Stetson University team. Von Grote, a licensed pilot. He spent a couple of years at North Texas. He's a third-generation pilot, received his private pilot's license. His dad's still flying, apparently, for American Airlines after a career in the Air Force. Grandpa was a pilot in the Marine Corps. Big hit.
1: Wow.
0: Coming up with a lick there was Matt Gehring on a linebacker. Shuts down the no gain on the carry there by Von Grote, the handoff there to, was that, well, what, Rogers on the, no, excuse me, that was, missed the carrier on that one, but again.
1: I thought it was Flowers, but maybe not. Max
0: Wyatt
1: Stannard also did a good job.
0: It was Wyatt Rogers. Put him in motion and kind of a jet sweep, if you will, almost.
1: Stannard came up and fought off his blocker to turn him inside, got a shoulder before Gehring totally shut him down.
0: Third down and 10 here. Von Grote staggers over the middle of the field, almost intercepted, reaching up, trying to pull it down was Michael Farr.
1: That's Tank.
0: Everybody calls him Tank. There was coverage down the field. Intended receiver there was Anthony Benzia.
1: Tell you what, Farr hanging back, read that the whole way and got a good break coming across, playing safety in the middle of the field. It was a little over his head, but he made every effort and played that one really well. Von Grote, at the end of the first half, Scott, he had completed 11 of his last 12, so he was in rhythm. The Jacks took him out of rhythm here in this third quarter.
0: Last two drives went 84 of their 100 and some yards in those last two. Fourth and 10, the punt away by Gonda. Fielded by the Jackrabbits, fair caught at the 21.
1: That's Eukman.
0: Eukman with the fair catch. He had a punt return special team touchdown there. Back in the first half of football. Again, South Dakota State will get it now. First and 10 from their own 22. 13:41 into the third quarter here, and this is their second possession of this stanza. Jackrabbit QB in this quarter now is Josh Holst. 3 seasons at Northern Illinois, had 9 starts there, played under Eric Eidsness as His offensive coordinator at the time, Holst rolls to his right, throws to the flat. Ball caught by South.

0: State. Sammy Dressy down the middle of the field to the 30, the 20, the 10, weaving to the checkerboard. Touchdown! 78 yards. That seam right over the middle again, Al. And the speedy wideouts of South Dakota State. Dressy takes it to the house. 78 yards on a pass from Josh Holst, his first career touchdown as a Jackrabbit.
1: Well, Holst put that on the money, but I'll tell you what, this kid, Sammy Dressy, making the most of his opportunity here tonight, filling in for Lofton Ogroski. Check that. That's Landon Delaney. My bad. Landon Delaney showing
0: Landon
1: some
0: Delaney,
1: speed.
0: Excuse me. Sammy Dressy, number 8. Landon Delaney, 0. Dressy, 6'2". Delaney, 6'2". Dressy, 205. Landon, 210. And the PAT on and kicked by Tristan Alvano. So our bad, as the kids say. Congratulations, Landon Delaney, redshirt freshman from Brandon. Hampered by some injuries, gets a catch and runs it 78 yards for a touchdown and a score. That drive summary brought to you by GoJacks.com, the official website of Jackrabbit Athletics. 56-0, South Dakota State has the lead. We'll take a timeout. Be back in a minute on the Jackrabbit Sports Network from Learfield.
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1: Back at Dana J. Dykhouse Stadium, the Jackrabbits have run 2 plays from scrimmage since halftime, and both plays ended up in the checkerboard end zone to the north end of Dana J. Dykhouse Stadium. 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
0: Well, South Dakota State, commanding lead, 56-0. Landon Delaney, a 78-yard reception from QB Josh Holst. Josh Holst from Marengo, Illinois, 3 seasons at Northern Illinois, where he had 9 starts. Threw for over 1,100 yards, had 4 touchdowns. Kickoff by Ryan Harrington. It's going to be another touchback here. Outside the checkerboard to our left. 13:29 to play in quarter number 3, game number 1, the season opener, home opener for South Dakota State football. Along with Wesden Van Eede on our sidelines, Jerry Oster at Master Control at WNAX Studios in Yankton. Many thanks to all of those along the network operating our board to bring you Jackrabbit football throughout the entire year. Eric Hagaseth doing stats for us up here tonight. Brent Bowen, game show host. Al Bahi, along with myself, Scotty Quas. Thanks for having us on board tonight. Von Grote fires one into the flats on the left-hand side, on the right-hand side. Ball caught by James Penley. Jackrabbits come up and make the tackle there, and South Dakota State's number 27, Noah Thompson, wrapping him up.
1: Say, I got to grab my team roster here because we're going to get a whole lot of numbers that we're going to need to be able to keep track of here this last

0: Quarter, and well, it'll be 28 minutes yet we got to play in this one.
1: Every jersey is going to need washed at the end of the night tonight for South Dakota State. As we heard from head coach Dan Jackson, that's a six-yard pickup by Von Groth there, and then a dive up the middle there by Michael Dempsey. Dempsey reaches the first down marker, head down, good, strong, tough run by the sophomore out of Tampa. Gets across the first down, picks up seven, makes it first and 10 now from their own 37-yard line, nose of the ball. Right close to it, probably technically 36.
0: Yeah, defensive coordinator Brian Bergstrom got to be happy that his second, third string player is going to get this opportunity for some game reps against another FCS school. Granted, Pioneer Football League is a non-scholarship university here at Stetson. But still, the game reps are invaluable for these guys.
1: Michael Dempsey makes the catch in the flat. Jackrabbits come up to make the tackle. Flying up to make the tackle for the Jackrabbits, clipping the feet from out behind, from under Dempsey. Dempsey goes off, took a little shot to the ankle, and he's taking his helmet off and being tended to by the athletic trainer. Maybe a cramp in the leg there. Tackle on the play by the Jackrabbits. That's number 15, Jamari Holloman, flying up. The Miami, Florida native playing against his home state team in Stetson. Von Groth rifles one over the middle, ball tipped into the air. Did he make the catch? No. A pass intended for Penley. He went airborne, took contact. Is that number 44, Casey Larson, a special team impact player last year? He's the one that makes contact with him as Penley went airborne to make that catch, kind of laying himself out there. Would have been a big gainer for 15, but now, ball's incomplete.
0: He tried to lobby to the back judge that he made the catch. It was bobbled, juggled, and did hit the turf, this brand new turf on the field when he came down.
1: Good sharp green, blue and yellow, checkerboard is fresh. Third and eight, big third down for Von Groth. Empty backfield, bunch right, one receiver to the left. Little screen, bubble over the middle, all knocked down and almost intercepted by South Dakota State. Up man on the line, number 94 on the defensive chart. Let's get that dialed up. That's Ashton Syrie, from senior from Alexandria, Minnesota. Going deep on the chart here, letting everybody get some time tonight.
0: Again, similar to that screen pass they ran in the first half, the Jacks defense read it well. Austin Sayer right there. Read it, got his hands up. He's a big dude.
1: Sayer,
0: 6'4", 285. Yeah.
1: Went airborne for that one. And so a punt by Brett Gonda, number 20. Good high drop, high floating. That's going to be a fair catch by the Jacks at the 31-yard line, running up to make that catch. And snag that is for the Jackrabbits.
0: That's still Euchman.
1: Number 20, Alex Euchman. Euchman out of Elkhorn, Nebraska. 39-yard punt, so it's first and 10 for the Jackrabbits at their own 31-yard line. 11:21 to go in quarter number three, South Dakota State 56. Stetson University, the Hatters, zero.
0: What are the odds this is a 69-yard touchdown play? Got to keep the string going.
1: Braden Delahoyd, and then also in there in the fullback position there. New fullback on the slot there. A little handoff left-hand side. Dive forward. That's a carry by the Jackrabbits. James Basinger, his first touch of the night tonight.
0: Fresh legs in the backfield. Of course, he contributed last year when the Jacks were running back by committee behind Julius Luffridge, and Basinger was one of them. 80 carries for over 300 yards, five touchdowns. Played in all 14 a year ago.
1: Rips it across 10 yards, gets a first and 10 now at the 41-yard line. Josh Holst, QB2, in for the Jackrabbits. South Dakota State traveling to our left. Holds a high snap, a handoff facing a right side, off tackle, gets loose outside to the 40, to the 35, shouldered off a tackler, down the sideline, tiptoeing, pushed out of bounds inside that 20. They'll mark him down at the 10, at the 11-yard line. Big run by Basinger, gets tripped and caught up from behind. Just bursts it out on the tackle, giving chase down there was Dylan Kelly. Then finally making the game-saving, touchdown-saving tackle was DeMontez McDowell. And DeMontez McDowell.
0: Just straight zone blocking by the 605 Hogs up front on that right side. And again, these running backs doing such an excellent job of being patient and waiting for the seams to open.
1: First and 10 for the Jacks at the 11. Holst.

0: Little clap. Handoff Basinger. Stutters. Gets up to the original line of scrimmage. Pyle moves forward, pushing. Down inside the 10, down to the 8. Gravity takes over, and Jackrabbits, a 3-yard gainer, makes it second down and a short 8. Into the game for South Dakota State tight end Ben Brooks. He's out of Madison. 6'8". He stands out.
1: In a big way.
0: Red shirt freshman there. Played in just one game in his red shirt year last year. It's at Ramon McKinney in the backfield now. South Dakota State also has Luke Kremke's in there.
1: Caden Hoots at center.
0: Second down and 8. Handoff to McKinney. Stutters, slashes back into the middle of the field between the hashes. Gets a couple down to about the 6-yard line. So now third down and 5. Long 5 here for the Jackrabbits. Clock at 8:55 and running here in this third quarter. Jacks can again be patient and methodical. Brooks is out. Back in is Basinger. Sammy Dressy, Landon Delaney also checking back in. So a receiver set for South Dakota State, third in longer distance here against the Stetson University team. Jacks, 4 plays, 63 yards. Started this one after the punt. Put them back at their own 31. They've been making their way down the field. A handoff to Basinger, right side, a little bit of a hole. Dodges, weaves, gets forward, close to the first down. Touchdown! Basinger fell forward, looking like it was going to be a first down, but hits the checkerboard. The goal line crossed. Another rushing touchdown for South Dakota State, their 6th of the night. And James Basinger with a rushing touchdown here this evening. South Dakota State pushes their lead 62-0 now with 8:22 left to play.
1: Behind that second string, 6'05 Hogs, you got big Cooper Starks at 6'5, 330 over on that right side. Caden Hoots at center, like we talked about. Micah Hawk, Kyan Rauch out there leading the way into the end zone.
0: Tristan Alvano in to try the PAT. On the way, and that one is splits the upright as well. So the Jackrabbits get into the Case IH red zone, the caseih.com/jackrabbit to learn more about them. 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Your drive summary, South Dakota State goes 5 plays, 69 yards, takes the Stetson University punt, goes 2:59 on the clock, and a 6-yard plunge by James Basinger on a long third down attempt puts a score on the board. 63-0 South Dakota State with a commanding lead. That running back room showing us a few things here, Al. We talked about there is a lot of guys that have some potential in there. And you've got Corey Blair as a 100-yard rusher tonight with 2 touchdowns. Josiah Johnson, 63 yards, 2 touchdowns. Basinger, 67 yards and a touchdown. McKinney with a touchdown in there as well.
1: I was looking to see if we have any other running backs in the room that are healthy that could be on the field here yet tonight, or if that's what we're going to go with. We expected that we would see these 4 with Blair, Basinger, Johnson, and McKinney. So unless there's a true freshman in there that we haven't seen yet, there's still time for that to happen.
0: Brandon Begeman is in that
1: room,
0: injured,
1: yep,
0: but not ready to go just as of yet. Remember, he got injured last year and was trying to get himself right and in the locker room, but again, in the season opener, home opener, Begeman being held out, but he'll certainly be added, we would expect, to the depth. Javian Scott, another one out of St. Louis, Missouri, a true freshman. They say watch out for this guy when he hits the field. Ryan Harrington's kickoff again goes through. Are you keeping count over there, Al? Another touchback here for Ryan Harrington.
1: I haven't kept track of touchbacks, but that I believe is his 10th kickoff of the night. And I think the Hatters have only returned what they've returned 4. So that would be, he had 1 out of bounds. So that'd be what, 5 touchbacks?
0: That's a lot of them.
1: Another running back, and I'm not sure if he's dressed. We didn't check on this. Josh Myers out of Sioux Falls,
0: sure,
1: Lincoln. Another kid with sprinter speed.
0: 4 for 4, red zone trips, that one there. Jackrabbits now playing on defense. New quarterback into the game here for Stetson University, getting snaps here into the QB spot now, number 16, Chris Stevenson. A dual threat quarterback, he can run, he can pass. Last year, 54 of 99, a 54% completion percentage there for 454 yards. He rushed 95 times for 467 yards. They go a simple dive off tackle left-hand side for a couple of yards. Second down and 8 now from the 20 up to the 20.

0: 22-yard line.
1: Yeah, and one of the stories out of Stetson was how good of friends he and Tom Van Groot have come since Van Groot transferred from North Texas. He said these two guys have gotten along extremely well, a lot like the Jackrabbit linebackers and defensive guys have done, where they just cheer each other on and make each other better.
2: This time they'll run. Stevenson straight ahead dive. In the backfield there, joining him was Wyatt Rogers, motion man there, Troy Flowers, starting running back from Semis, Alabama. Help leading the way a little bit, so that's a gain of about four, make it now third and four. Total of 6 yards from their line of scrimmage, ball spotted at the 31-yard line, so big third down opportunity.
1: I was going to say, Stevenson is going to be a lot like some of the other Missouri Valley quarterbacks the Jacks will see, where they can have a designed run play, and then they also will run an RPO and throw the ball. So this is a good opportunity for the Jacks to work against Stevenson here.
2: Bunch left. Stevenson just tucks and runs. Boy, he's got some pitter-patter to his feet. Dives forward, gets the 6+, gets all the way up to the 39-yard line. So a little gainer there that time. Straight up the field, rush by the quarterback, a keeper there of 8 yards, first and 10.
1: Yeah, we saw Van Groot, more of the pocket passer, didn't move too much. He was getting the ball out quickly, and here you've got Stevenson, who maybe takes that shotgun snap and tries to sell the pass, but it's definitely a designed run for him, and he puts his foot in the turf and makes a break.
2: And that's good enough for a 10th first down on the night here for Stetson. In the backfield, roaming around is number 10, Anthony Benzia. First and 10 from their own 39. Stevenson quarterback, handoff for Flowers up the middle. Straight ahead dive, in there on the tackle for the Jackrabbits. That's Maverick LeBrun, redshirt freshman from just down the road a piece in Flandreau. LeBrun, one of those they've been really impressed with. 6'5", 255, DN. Can move on the ground as well. They rave about his potential and ceiling as well. Casey Larson in at linebacker, along with South Dakota State's Matt Gehring.
1: Well, what Berge tell us the other night, they were dressing at least 18 defensive linemen, and he expected, they were hoping that all of them would be able to play, and I think we have seen close to 18 of them yet.
2: Malachi Townsend, the intended receiver. Stevenson dropped back to pass. And getting a little too handsy down there. Jackrabbit defender there gets called for pass interference downfield.
3: Pass interference, number 15. That penalty is declined. Results in play is a first down.
2: Jamari Holloman gets flagged for that one there, the fourth-year junior out of Miami, Florida. Spent some time on some special teams last year, and now is a fourth-year junior. 22 yards on the penalty there, so South Dakota State, their fifth penalty of the night, I do believe.
1: Yeah, Holloman kind of got turned around on that, was trying to read the receiver and got juked a little bit out, didn't know where that ball was coming, and got his hands in way too early.
2: That gifts the Hatters all the way down to the Jackrabbit 35, out of shotgun there. Stevenson fakes the handoff, throws it down the middle right side, throws it to the right side, a little floating fade pattern down the field. Big catch made by Sean Jones. Sean Jones makes the catch down inside the 10.
1: Jones made a really nice adjustment to this ball. It was a little bit underthrown, and he read it and came back, got inside the D-back there to come back to that and make the catch against Amir White.
2: Got over Amir White at 5'11", Jones 6'2". A little noise by that Jackrabbit pep band. Pride to the Dakota. Stevenson will keep it on a QB keep right-hand side, spins, and then is met. Casey Larson also coming up and laying a lick there, number 16, Noah Luganville, Clovis, California. Transfer from Saddleback College. Gain of a couple down to the 3-yard line. 63-0. South Dakota State makes that stop inside the 5, second down and goal from the 3 now. And again, a little life here for this Stetson Hatter offense. When they went to their second quarterback, Chris Stevenson, a returning quarterback from last season.
1: Well, he's got a spark, and it wouldn't surprise me if Bergstrom puts a spy on Stevenson here.
2: Tight end Benzie on the backfield leads for Stevenson, gets across the goal line, takes a shot at the goal line, but a touchdown for Chris Stevenson, capping a drive. A three-yard run by Chris Stevenson, rushing last year 95 times for 467 yards.

0: 5 rushing touchdowns. And coming into the game and rushing, he's got 4 in this quarter alone, scoring a touchdown, the first score of the year here for the Hatters of Stetson University. On to kick this PAT. The hold by the punter, Brett Gonda, and the kick through the uprights is good by number 85. That's Daniel Holbrook, a senior from Annapolis, Maryland, and gives the Stetson Hatters 7 on the board. So with 3:37 left to play in our third quarter, South Dakota State 63, Stetson University 7. Ends up being an 8-play, 75-yard drive. Stetson with a score on the board. We'll take a timeout, be back in a minute on the Jackrabbit Sports Network from Learfield.
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3: They definitely did. Those of you at home or wherever you're listening from, jot down what you think the attendance is tonight. I will give you a hint. It's over 19,000.
0: Good crowd in attendance tonight.
3: 19,192 is the official attendance here tonight. Capacity, I believe, is what, 19,340? Something like that. Yep. So we're within 150 of capacity here on the sellout. And also the Jacks putting up 63 points. It's the seventh time in the D1 era that they have scored 60 or more points. We'll come back to that after the kickoff, and I'll run through the other games when they scored 60 or more.
0: On to boot this one away is number 85, Daniel Holbrook. Holbrook, an all preseason Pioneer League, kind of a pooch kick. Fielded by the up man for South Dakota State. That's number 10
3: Delahoy,
0: for the
3: right?
0: Jackrabbits. Brandon Delahoy, the tight end, making the catch. Gets a short return to the 30-yard line. So the pop-up there executed well, but the Jacks ready for it.
3: So the other games when the Jacks scored 60 or more will go in reverse order. 2024 Hobo Day, they hung 63 on the Penguins from Youngstown State. Back to 2005, early on, 64 against Missouri Rolla. They scored 69 against Valpo in 2025. At Target Field in 2023, Drake scored the first touchdown, and then the Jacks rattled off 70. And, of course, 2018, the Jacks put up 90 against Arkansas Pine Bluff.
0: Jackrabbit offense, Josh Holst, the QB in action, gives it to James Basinger. Basinger stretches it on a sweep to the right-hand side from that middle of the field, takes it outside and gets across the 30, across the 40 to the 42, so a 12-yard pickup there by the speedy James Basinger. Basinger now second in yards for the Jackrabbits tonight, up to 79 yards on 5 carries.
3: Yeah, and his have all come in the second half. Of course, it was Blair, Josiah Johnson, and Ramon McKinney Jr., the JR, they call him, that had the carries in the first half tonight for the Jacks. Nobody has more than 10 carries to this point.
0: 6 rushing touchdowns, 2 receiving touchdowns, and a special teamer touchdown as well, a punt return. First and 10, and Holst will hand off left-hand side, weaving through traffic. Jackrabbits get another 4 yards, cross to the 46-yard line. Jackrabbits, Basinger with another carry, goes left-hand side,

0: this time. 2:22 and the clock is running. South Dakota State is 63-7 lead. So Basinger with back-to-back carries. Now puts him at 83 yards. Here Jack's going to go turtle, if you will. Just run that slow, steady offense.
1: Good to
0: wide
1: see
0: to the left is Euchtman.
1: Lincoln Semchenko out there at left tackle tonight for the Jacks.
0: In motion, Joe Kalega goes the far side of the field. Dive up the middle there. Basinger gets stopped right at the line of scrimmage. Maybe a generous spot to get back to that line of scrimmage there. In on the tackle there, looked like number 7, Marshall Heffner. See him make that. Shug Bentley in on the tackle there. We've not said his name a ton, but one of the captains on that defense, a second team all preseason Pioneer League recognition. 2-time honorable mention all Pioneer League player. Their number 1 tackler back from last year. Kelly with 11 total tackles. Shug Bentley has 6 to lead the Stetson defense. 3rd and 6 for the Jackrabbits. Handoff left-hand side. Basinger breaks through to the 40. Gets across the 35. Stumbled and brought down. Getting in the way to make that stop. Number 34 for the Stetson Hatters. Jelani Clark, the DB from Palm Bay, came across the field to help make that stop, mucking up the traffic there. And so a big run this time, 27-yard gainer by James Basinger. So it's been Basinger right, Basinger left, Basinger middle, Basinger left.
1: It's
0: you can
1: been
0: see a theme.
1: Big play night for the Jackrabbits. I just looked at stats. I was curious how many plays the Jacks offense had run. It's 44, which is 7 less than Stetson has run. That tells you what kind of a big play night it's been for the Jackrabbit offense.
0: 1st and 10 from the 27 for the Jackrabbits in Stetson territory. Traveling to our left towards that Stiglmeyer Family Student Athlete Center. Breaking through the middle of the line for the Jackrabbits. Into the end zone. Touchdown from 27 yards out. Another rushing touchdown for the Jackrabbits. Josh Myers, number 34. We just referenced him moments ago. Myers, a redshirt freshman from Sioux Falls, is suited up, ready to go. The Jacks' 7th rushing touchdown. One touch. Myers, 27 yards, sprints up the middle, breaks a tackle or two, and the running back room's going to be pretty happy.
1: They are, and they're going to be happy with the big fellas up front. And watching the replay, Cooper Starks, pancake block, just absolutely leveled one of the Stetson Hatter defenders out there. Starks expected to be one of the guys who could move into the starting lineup. He might end up playing center at some point. He is a transfer from Vanderbilt, 6'5", 330. He played mostly reserve offensive line at Vanderbilt and also on some special teams, getting a chance right here. Comes in as a junior, so he's got this year and next year left to play for the Jacks.
0: 15 seconds left in quarter number 3. Jacks make it 70-7 on that 5 plays. 70-yard drive that went 3 minutes and 18 seconds. The PAT good by Tristan Alvano, and South Dakota State takes the commanding lead. That touchdown brought to you by Prostralo Auto Mall in Madison. 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I should mention that was just outside that Case IH red zone as well. Jackrabbits have mounted up some, again, big plays. They've been also to muster some drives, 23 first downs in tonight's game. Our first downs brought to you by First Dakota National Bank, serving the people of South Dakota with the dependable banking solutions for over 150 years. First Dakota, where the locals go.
1: 70 points now ties their second most points scored in the Division I era. We talked about the 90 against Arkansas Pine Bluff, but 70 is the second highest score here at Dana J. Dykehouse, because the other 70-point game was at Target Field that we referenced a few moments ago on the win over Drake back in 2023.
0: Ryan Harrington just below us on his own 35 to send this Poet kickoff away. Lands on the checkerboard. Poet, American-made biofuels and bioproducts forged in pure grit. We'll be on the road next Saturday. South Dakota State will be at Northwestern, just outside the Chicago suburb. Jackrabbits will be on the road and then home for 3 games in September. New Haven, the Beef Bowl. Youngstown State, the Dairy Drive. Eastern Illinois, the Hall of Fame game. All 6 o'clock Saturday nights. See you at Dana J. Dykehouse. 15 seconds, so likely we're going to see a snap here.

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5: 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Jackrabbits in a blowout tonight. We're in attendance, 19,192. Good contingent. Pride of the Dakota still in full effect down there, 300 strong. Students made an impact early on when the Jacks won the opening toss, deferred, and forced Stetson to play from behind by being in front of that Jackrabbit Nation students and pep band. So, Al, it's been all Jackrabbits tonight.
6: That it has. A lot of the ground game. We'll have to do a little research. When's the last time the Jacks had two 100-yard rushers in the same game? Because they did it tonight. We've got Basinger with 110, Corey Blair with 107. Josiah Johnson is probably done, so he'll finish at 63. We could still see J.R. McKinney, and I expect we'll see some more Josh Myers. Myers with 27, but, you know, 15 minutes to play yet. That's still a lot of time, the way the Jacks have been cranking out big plays tonight.
5: 34 rushes, 349 yards. That's a 10.3 average per rush. And 7 rushing touchdowns. Both Blair and Johnson had 2 touchdowns each early on. It's second down and 5 here for the Stetson University Hatters. Stetson's Chris Stevenson is waiting for the officials to clear play and let them resume with the television broadcast. Tyler, let's go. Tyler, let's go. Tyler down on the TV broadcast. He doesn't care. All right, 15 seconds. Stevenson, a throw on the flat, ball caught close to that first down marker, making the catch out there is, I believe, is that number 4 that's out there. Sean Jones, I thought it was 14 for a minute. His jersey got bunched up. But Jones, number 4, makes the catch out there. Makes its third down and a yard, so a 4-yard pitch and catch from Stevenson to Jones, and it's third and a yard here. Stevenson drops back and then sprints forward. Off tackle left side, gets tied up, lassoed up, but around the feet. Stevenson gets tackled, bringing him down, number 39 for South Dakota State. That's Bo Bakken.
6: Yeah, he put a pretty good shot on Stevenson right there, right at the hip as he crossed the line to gain for the first down. But Bakken still loaded the lumber on him.
5: That was a heck of a steer tie down there. He wrapped that up pretty quick. First and 10 on a 3-yard gainer there by Stevenson. 13th first down of the night here for Stetson. Well, Stevenson has given this team a little shot in the arm with his dual threat ability, and against the Jackrabbits that certainly do have their twos and some threes in here working depth with a score of 70-7. But certainly a little confidence here for Stetson University. Handoff by Stevenson, fakes the handoff, then threw in the flat. Led his receiver Wyatt Rogers. Rogers, who came in again, 14 receptions last year, 19 in his career. He had played in the first 3 games last year. 14 catches, 195 yards. He was kind of on fire and then broke his foot. The team captain on this team, Rogers, here tonight. He's had 1 rush and then 3 catches for just 14 yards tonight. So he's not had a lot of opportunity.
6: Yeah, the Jacks have kind of kept him under wraps, kept him under control.
5: He was one that defensive coordinator Brian Bergstrom says, we got to know where 5 is. They've done that tonight.
6: I was going to say, they've known where he is.
5: Second down and

0: 10, a rollout on the left. Stevenson throws in the flat. Ball caught by number one, Malachi Townsend. Townsend's been a target tonight. That's his fifth catch of the evening there. Positive yards. Gain of about five. Makes it third and five now. Townsend, their top receiver. He's had four targets. Five receptions. Five receptions, five targets. That would make sense. Third and five now from the 43 clock, running 13:09 in our fourth quarter, the home opener for South Dakota State, the season opener for both squads here tonight. First ever matchup. A little in QB keep, just a dive up the middle. Stevenson spins again, across the 45, down to the 42. So nice little carry from the 48 to the opposite field, 42. Nice little 15-yard pickup.
1: And Stevenson, since he's come into the ball game, has just become the Hatters' leading rusher in this contest tonight. You can see that he runs the ball pretty well.
0: And passing so far, he is 4 of 5 for 62 yards, too. So he has certainly provided a little, again, like we said, spark. First and 10 now from the Jackrabbit 42. Stetson, their 14th first down in this drive. Six plays, 5 yards, couple of first downs. Three carries for 24 yards. Stevenson fakes the handoff, throws a little fade down the sideline there. A little bump and run going out of bounds was Malachi Townsend. Townsend got bumped out of bounds by South Dakota State's number 16, Noah Luganville.
1: Just man-to-man coverage. Stevenson with that little ball fake in the middle of the line and then looks up to read. Knows he's got one-on-one in the corner. He's got some nice touch when he throws that deep ball down there to put it where his receiver has a chance to make the catch. We saw that on the previous drive. Sean Jones making a nice catch. He drew a defensive pass interference on one of the other side of the field. I've actually been more impressed with Stevenson than I was with Von Groat.
0: Stevenson has certainly been an athletic addition here in a dual threat. He's done both things.
1: It'd be interesting to see what he would do against the Jacks' number one defense.
0: Straight quarterback keep, breaks a couple of tackles. Shifty breaks outside. Broke a tackle at the 30, at the 25, gets inside the 20 all the way down to the 18. So that's a 20-plus yard scamper there that time by Stevenson, just kind of taking it upon himself to make something happen here. And another first down keeps the drive alive into the Case IH red zone, Stetson University.
1: You got a guy with the running ability like that. The other 10 guys just can go out and put hat on hat and see if he can get to the second level, get some space, because he can make some things happen in open ground.
0: That was just an immediate quarterback keep off the right-hand side. Fakes the handoff, cocks the throw, pulls it down, and then gets swallowed up in the backfield there. We'll call that a technical sack, a sack there by South Dakota State's Luke Kremke's. Luke Kremke's a Starlink sack. Fast, affordable internet available in rural and remote areas. Starlink sack. And that's a loss of four. Makes it now second down and 14 from the 22-yard line. That takes them out of the Case IH red zone. To the right of Chris Stevenson, it's like Marvin Duffy, the backup running back there. Stevenson will keep it right-hand side, just sprints to his right, gets outside across the hashes to those outside numbers, gets the 4 plus 2, 6-yard gainer, makes it second down and 8.
1: He's just really quick in identifying where he wants to go, and certainly a part of that, obviously, is the blocking scheme up front. He knows which way his guys are going to push. The formation plays a part in that, but he's very decisive. As soon as he takes that snap, it's like one step back to maybe make the defense freeze and think he's going to throw the ball, but he takes off and gets out of the gate in a hurry.
0: Third down and 8 here for the Hatters. This drive that's swallowed up some time, 10 plays. Stevenson gives the handoff straight ahead to Ollie Howell. Ollie Howell, a freshman from Coleman, Alabama, 6'1", 235. He looks more like a fullback.
1: He's a bowling ball, no question.
0: He needed 8, got 7. He's going to make it now 4th and about a yard and a half, maybe 2. Ball is right at the 10. They need to cross that 9.
1: Jacks have stopped Stetson 9 out of 13 tries on 3rd down here. They're going to go for it on 4th. Stetson tried that once earlier in the game in the red zone, and the Jacks stuffed them.

0: So they are 0-1 on fourth down. The Jacks have won that battle.
1: If I got a QB like Chris Stevenson, boy, I am certainly leaning on him. And I've got Ollie Howell at 235 right next to him to find the Jacks. I kind of have a hedge. Quarterback keep by Stevenson. Spins, gets that first down, gets stood up just as he hits the marker. This will be close. He got across the 10, got stood up, spun around. Jackrabbit saying they stopped him. But again, in true fashion, Stetson says, hey, we got it. I think that might be short, the way they spotted that football. Referees, they're calling it stop on downs. Jackrabbit ball, first and 10.
0: 2 for 2 for the Jacks on fourth down stops in the red zone.
1: So
0: that's solid.
1: He needed that two, and it got about a yard and two-thirds. And
2: timeout on the field.
1: A timeout taken on the field. So with a timeout, we will as well. Jackrabbit football. The defense stands. South Dakota State with a lead 70-7. We'll be back in a minute on the Jackrabbit Sports Network from Learfield.
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2: Challenging the ruling on the field that the runner was down short of the line of game. That previous play is under review.
1: Carl Chapman, our lead referee here from the Michigan area, announcing to us that that play is under further review. So replay, DB Sport on the opposite end of floor 6 here at Dana J. Dykhouse Stadium will take that into account. Check out the podcast, though, and that's where you see everything, or you get to hear everything that we do on the network here. So wherever you podcast, just search for Jackrabbits, and you'll unlock hours of weekly content. And then don't forget to join the Dan Jackson Show, Monday night, 6 p.m., down at Cubby Sports Bar and Grill in downtown Brookings. Tyler Merriam and the coach will have a conversation. They'll bring some student-athletes and one of the coaching staff along to talk ball. So do that every Monday night at Cubby's Sports Bar and Grill. Any wild stats over there, Al? You've been crunching some numbers?
0: I'm not crunching them. I got Brad Peterson doing it and sending me pictures on my phone. But here's the biggest crazy stat of the night. The Jackrabbits offense.
1: On first down?
0: On first down plays tonight have gained a total of 418 yards and scored 6 times on first down plays.
1: Mind you, the very first play of the game was a 73-yarder.
0: First play of the second half.
1: First play of the third quarter was a big bomb.
0: And actually, the second drive of the third quarter was the big run for another touchdown. So there's 3 right there.
1: So South Dakota State has been efficient. Play is still under review. They brought a monitor out. The replay that we're looking at on the board and then watching here, they're, again, frame by frame, freezing it and slowing it down. He needed to reach the 8. Almost the 8, almost the 9.
0: I don't think he got there because he got spun backwards, and so the ball is behind where he needed to get to. He spun twice, and I don't think the ball ever reached the 8.
1: He gets stood up, and he maybe got the 9.
2: After review, ruling on the field is upheld. Runner was short of the line of gain. Yep. It'll be a turnover on downs. Stetson is charged their first time out of the half.
1: So rather than communicating and just waiting for the up play review, there is a monitor now on the sideline here, a new addition with the replay monitoring. The lead official, the referee, if you will. Carl Chapman can also view what the booth is

0: replaying and reviewing and provide real input. So, turnover on downs again. South Dakota State, who has run for a lot of plays. The total yards, 349 yards. They've passed for 235. Total of 584 yards tonight. Is 90 yards away from another pay dirt. QB2 for the Jackrabbits. Excuse me, actually, Jack Henry is in now at QB, number 16. Jack Henry, the third-year sophomore out of Del Rapids, who can be a dual threat. He can run, he can throw, and he had some valuable possessions for the Jackrabbits, going 59 out of 107 for 5 touchdowns last year. Rushed for a touchdown as well.
1: Dom Rizak, the ball carrier. He's a transfer that came in the offseason. So the sixth running back of the night, Dom Rizak, grad student, played 4 years for Vanderbilt. He actually split time there between safety and running back and also on special teams.
0: Second down and 5.
1: His brother Anthony also transferred here, too, from a different school. Anthony is on the in the quarterback room.
0: And so South Dakota State using Rizak again out of Omaha to go left-hand side. We had a helmet come off. South Dakota State's Braden Delahoy's got a sprint off. His lid came off, and so in will be tight end Ben Brooks. Gain of about 3 that time. Third and a long yard, just inside 2 yards here for the Jackrabbits. 8 minutes left to go in the game, 70-7. Stay tuned in our post-game report. We'll have a conversation with head coach Dan Jackson. We'll get a couple of student-athletes that will join us as well from the field. We'll have to think about that one. Probably need to have a running back to talk about their performances tonight. 7:43 to play. Henry fakes the handoff, keeps it. Rizak up the middle there and sprinting forward. A big first down there by Jack Henry, but we've got flags back right where he made the cut, and that might be a hold against the Jackrabbits. Flags in the laundry. Across that first down marker at the 20, so Jack's needed about a yard and a half, but it'll be pushed backwards and get a do-over on the down. South Dakota State in penalties tonight.
2: Holding. Offense number 14. 10-yard penalty. Third down.
0: With that, what the sixth penalty of the night here against the Jackrabbits. South Dakota State now will be marched backwards. Be third down and about 11.
1: Reese Osgood from the slot position on the wide receiver, the guilty party.
0: Third down and 10. Makes it, essentially third down and 10. Puts it all the way back to the 10-yard line. Jack Henry out of shotgun. Claps, gets the handoff. Stiff arm out on the right-hand side, getting around the corner, turning it upfield, getting 5-yard gain, getting shoved out of bounds. Dom Rizak. You mentioned Rizak, number 29.
1: Made something out of what could have been a tackle for loss back there. Showed a little shiftiness to bounce off the tackle, get outside, move the ball downfield.
0: Fourth and 4 on a 6-yard pickup there. Jackrabbits now 366 total rushing. 4 plays have gone 7 yards here. That penalty was a part of this drive in here. It looked like Stetson wanted to make some wholesale substitutions here against the Jacks on a 4th down, but squad out there said stay. And so Max Pelham will get a punt tonight here.
1: Second time.
0: Second one of the night. 6:25 to go. Hard count. The kick is on the way. High spinning.
1: Wow, he boomed
0: going
1: it.
0: Over the head of Casey. I make that over the head of Jaden Clark.
1: Oh, my goodness.
0: And that goes way out of bounds. A big punt. So from that 16 all the way to the opposite 15. And about 60-yard punt.
1: And inside the 20 on top of it.
0: And landed down at the 15-yard line.
1: Wow.
0: So nice job by Max Pelham. We'll take a timeout back in a minute here on the Jackrabbit Sports Network from Learfield.
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2: South Dakota State University football on the Jackrabbit Sports Network, brought to you by Covey Sports Bar and Grill. Like we said, they host the Dan Jackson Show every Monday night at 6 o'clock. You can watch live on YouTube or on Facebook, or just be in person down at Covey's, your Jackrabbit Game Day headquarters on Main Avenue in downtown Brookings. Corey Blair, Miles Green going to join us in the post-game report. Miles, of course, on the defensive side. South Dakota State, a 70-7 lead with 6:12 to play. A booming punt by Max Pelham, 69 yards. Put Stetson at their own 15. That ball goes out of bounds. A brilliant punt. Pelham, of course, on the watch list for the FCS Punter of the Year Award, presented by the Augusta Sports Council. Stevenson, the QB for Stetson, who has been a bit of a spark plug here in this second half. Chris Stevenson, the fourth-year junior out of Tampa, runs off tackle right-hand side, takes a big lick, but gets a four-yard gain.
3: Through the first three quarters, they had run the ball. Stetson had 24 times for 48 yards. The fourth quarter alone, all Stevenson, five plays, 49 yards. But he took a shot coming off the corner that time from the Jackrabbit corner.
2: Second down and six here for Stetson. Stevenson, pistol formation, lone back in the backfield there. Hands it off, bouncing it outside. Big tackle from behind. Coming up to make the stop for the Jackrabbits. Coming up a little slow on that one, too, is Daniel Brady. Brady from Windmere, Florida. Slow to get off, and then another
4: injured defensive player.
2: Another Jackrabbit player struggling to get off the field as well. South Dakota State's Amir White. So Amir White and Daniel Bradley, two Jackrabbits, shaken up on the play.
3: I didn't see carry. White. It looked like Bradley maybe kind of got rolled up on a little bit from the back in that mess coming out of, around the left end there.
2: Again, 5:20 to play. Play is stopped here with both Amir White coming off attended to by the athletic training staff behind the bench, Charlie Miller helping out Amir White, and then down on the field just outside the 20-yard line, Hallie Haw and athletic training positions and staff. Megan Blomberg also out there, I believe, and so South Dakota State with a couple of Jackrabbits shaken up on the play. That big carry, that carry there that time by Duffy Jr., number 27, Marvin Duffy Jr. from DeSoto, Texas. Getting up and getting off the field on his own power there. Good to see Daniel Bradley. It's Jackrabbit defender Bradley from Windmere High School. A sack record there at 14. 6'4", 285. They really like the way he looks like a defensive tackle there. It can be a bit physical. Third and short, a little better than a yard here for Stetson. Chris Stevenson, second quarterback of the night, a returning quarterback who had significant time last year, Stevenson. Leading this offense here as of late has gathered some second half yardage here. Jack still outgaining Stetson, 601 to 266. 5:20 to play here in our fourth quarter. Third and a yard. Stevenson will keep it. Gets met in the backfield there. A stop for a loss.
3: Think the Jacks knew what play was coming there.
2: They jump the gap. They run the hole. Number 26, South Dakota State's Barry Free.

0: Chiefs. Freshman linebacker from Omaha, Nebraska. They like his motor as well. That makes it fourth and about eight. And so now Stetson, number 20, Brett Gonda from Roswell, Georgia, will come on to punt this one away.
1: This is how these young guys for the Jackrabbits make an impression on their coaches, is doing the right thing no matter what the score is, no matter what the situation is. Get out there, do your job, play hard, and that's exactly what Barry Freese did right there to fight off a blocker and stop Stevenson short of the first down marker.
0: Gonda's seventh punt of the night. He's averaged about 41. This one gets away a good high spin, hits the ground at about the 42, takes a big jackrabbit bounce, comes back into Stetson territory, and then finally gets covered by a return man back at about the 45-yard line. So that came back 13 yards from where it landed.
1: That's a squatty Scotty Quaz checking one up on the 18th hole out there.
0: Yeah, that's a little backspin with your Titleist too.
1: That's what it was.
0: A little pitching 60-degree wedge out there, yeah. First and 10 for the Jackrabbits at the Stetson 45, a net 22-yard punt. And so South Dakota State, Jack Henry at QB, running the offense here for the Jackrabbits. Alex Eukman goes in motion to the wide left, takes a slot spot there. Carried by the Jackrabbits, Javian Scott. Scott, number 32. Motor into the game, gets his feet kind of taken out from under him and gets about a 6-yard gain. But so put another running back onto the tally here, Javian Scott.
1: Yeah, seventh running back with a carry here tonight for the Jacks.
0: He had originally committed to Missouri State, decommitted there, and then now finds himself in Brookings as a Jackrabbit. Second down and 4 o'clock running with 3:45 to play in the game. In motion, right to left for the Jacks is Luke Kremkes. Tight end stops. Goes tight end left. Henry, handoff. Scott again, left-hand tackle. Straight ahead dive, gets 5 yards. That's 6 and 5 is 11. Good enough for another first down. South Dakota State's 24th first down of the night. Clock continues to churn.
1: Javion Scott, they talk about this kid as having just raw talent and a lot of athleticism. They compared him in a way to Corey Blair, that same style of running. His high school senior season ran for 18 touchdowns. He also spent some time playing wide receiver and D-back in high school.
0: First and 10 for the Jacks at the Stetson 34. Nine different rushers for the Jackrabbits tonight. Ground game has been big. Off tackle, right-hand side. That's Javian Scott with his third straight carry. Little flag on the play here as well.
1: There was a defensive lineman jumped into the neutral zone. Didn't make contact.
2: Defense number 53. Penalties declined. Result of the play is second down.
0: So penalty on number 53 for Stetson. That's going to be Byron White, the defensive lineman, Lake Worth, Florida. So now ball is spotted to the 28. Net of 6 makes it second down and 4 here for the Jackrabbits. Clock at 2:22 now and running. Wide out to the left for the Jackrabbits, Alex Eukman. Big punt return for a touchdown from Elkhorn, Nebraska. Jack Henry, hands off Javian Scott, left-hand side, off tackle. Gets to the next level there, gets close to enough for a first down. There is a lot of battling for position in there. Guys blocking it up all the way to the whistle there, and good enough for a first down. So a heavy dose of Javian Scott, St. Louis, Missouri. Running back.
2: Two-minute timeout.
0: So with a timeout taken on the field, we'll take a timeout as well. Back in a moment here on the Jackrabbit Sports Network from Learfield.
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1: 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I'm Scotty Quaz. 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
1: Just after 9 o'clock, season opener, home opener, a blowout tonight. Jack Henry, the QB, leading the offense for the Jackrabbits, number 16. We got shifts and trades and motions. Ben Brooks is in motion. Javion Scott has had the last four carries here for this Jackrabbit offense. He'll get it again. And this time he's met in the hole on a first and 10. Blowing up the play, the defense there, Michael Webb, freshman from St. Petersburg, Florida, versus the freshman Javion Scott. They give him about a yard, so second and 9.
3: Jack's just being very patient, working down the clock. They can take this down to about 1:15 before they have to snap it if they want to.
1: South Dakota State trying to nurse the clock here and come away with some valuable experience for a whole lot of uniforms tonight. Henry under center. Taking the snap, that last handoff to Javion Scott. Goes right-hand side. Gets close across the 20 down to about the 19. Stop of the action here. Minute 2 to go here in our game. Down to 1 minute remaining. Got third it. Down and 5. Jack's going to have to make a snap on this one.
3: I was going to say, they play their cards right. They can milk this down and take one more snap, and that'll be it. They wouldn't have to do anything on fourth down.
1: Dan Jackson coordinating everything for this Jackrabbit team that's got a whole lot of extra uniforms. Zach Van Meetren from Hayti, just up the road, is in the game. Make sure we get his name announced here as well.
3: Run a stretch play to the side, take a few more seconds off the clock.
1: A handoff to Javion Scott, gets outside, left hand, gets stiff-armed, and then gets brought down by a defender, Corrado DeSantis from Jupiter, Florida. That's going to make it down, a gain of only about a yard, make it 4th and 4. The Jacks will not have to snap the ball on a fourth down play. The season opener, the home opener, the Jackrabbits are victorious. A sold-out crowd, 19,192. See the Jackrabbits explode with some fireworks. 628 total yards of offense. The Jackrabbits open up the 2026 campaign with a victory. Your final score from Dana J. Dykhouse Stadium, the Jackrabbits 70, the Hatters of Stetson University 70. 70-7 Jackrabbits with a victory here tonight. Stay tuned. Our post-game report's coming up in just a moment here on the Jackrabbit Sports Network from Learfield.
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0: And now it's time for the First Dakota National Bank postgame show, live from the Hefty C broadcast booth, featuring a complete recap of the game, plus comments from head coach Dan Jackson.
2: For the second consecutive season, South Dakota State starts 1-0. A win in the home opener. So 7-0 SDSU. Then on the next play from scrimmage, a fumble allowed SDSU to have the ball on the Stetson 27-yard line. Corey Blair would score from 10 yards out to make it 14-0 Jackrabbits. Then a few punts later, Josiah Johnson would score from 20 yards out to make it 21-0 SDSU. Then after a Stetson 3-and-out, that forced a punt. And then freshman Alex Uckman got in on the action with a 65-yard return for a score.
3: And so the punt is away by Brett Gonda, fielded by the Jackrabbits. South Dakota State with a return, dodging out to the right-hand side for South Dakota State, making a run back on the 30, the 25, the 20, the 15, the 10, the 5. Punt return, Alex Uckman. Alex Uckman with a punt return, dodging and weaving between tacklers up front, cuts through the defense, the punt return team. And South Dakota State, with their fourth score on the board, another special team touchdown.
2: PAT put the Jacks up 28-0. And Alex Uckman, a freshman, making his first collegiate appearance. And he gets his first collegiate touchdown in emphatic fashion on a punt return score. So Jacks up by four scores here. Then Stetson would be backed up inside their own 15-yard line, would fumble the football. Jackrabbits would take over on the 8-yard line. Josiah Johnson's second score of the day pushed the lead to 35-0. And then after Stetson turned it over on downs, 12 plays, 57 yards deep into SDSU territory, they turned it over. Then the Jacks would go 92 yards and 11 plays. Ramon McKinney with his first touchdown as a Jackrabbit to cap off the first half.
3: With Ramon McKinney to his right, Andrew Gusted to his left. Handoff by McKinney, dodges, weaves, gets to the 20, 10, 5, touchdown, Ramon McKinney! His first career touchdown from 27 yards out, and for South Dakota State, their fourth rushing touchdown of the day.
2: Five different Jackrabbit running backs rushed for a touchdown today. McKinney was the third one to do it. McKinney today with one touchdown. Blair and Johnson with two. Myers with one. Basinger with one as well. Two Jackrabbits rushed for over 100 yards. Extra point pushed the lead to 42-0. And then SDSU on their first offensive play of the second half. Took it 52 yards after a long kickoff return.
3: Big hole, left-hand side, look out, Corey Blair, 30, 20, 10, 5, touchdown, Corey Blair, 52-yard touchdown run, a simple dive, off tackle, left side, humongous hole, and South Dakota State makes it 48-0 here, 18 seconds into the third quarter.
2: Corey Blair today, 8 rushes, 170 yards, and 2 touchdowns. That 52-yard scamper, his longest of the day. Stetson would go 3-and-out, and then on the first play of the next drive, another first career for a freshman, Landon Dulaney, 78 yards for his first collegiate score.
3: Holes rolls to his right, throws to the flat. Ball caught by South Dakota State. Sammy Dressy down the middle of the field to the 30, the 20, the 10, weaving to the checkerboard. Touchdown! 78 yards, that seam right over the middle again, Al, and the speedy wideouts of South Dakota State. Dressy takes it to the house, 78 yards.
2: 56-0 was the score at the PAT. Stetson would punt. Then James Basinger made his impact. A long run set up a 6-yard score. Made it 63-0. Stetson, 8 plays, 75 yards. Touchdown made it 63-7. Then the Jackrabbits would score one more time. Josh Myers from 27 yards out. Jackrabbits an even 70 on the board in this contest. Cruise into a 70-7 win over Stetson here in game one. Jackrabbits will be on the road next week at Big Ten Northwestern under the lights in Evanston. As our first

0: Dakota National Bank postgame show continues. Conversations with head coach Dan Jackson, several student athletes as well. Look at some scores, stats, plays of the game, and more. That's all coming up from Dana J. DeLeon Stadium as South Dakota State goes to 1-0 with a 70-7 win over the Stetson Hatters. This is Jackrabbit Football from Learfield.
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9: Back at Dana J. Dykhouse Stadium, South Dakota State University football. Welcome to our post-game report. Post-game here on the Jackrabbit Sports Network, the Jackrabbits First Dakota National Bank post-game show, along with Al Bahi, Brent Bowen. I'm Scotty Quaz, and we'll get a chance to visit with some student-athletes, head coach of the Jackrabbits as well. Dan Jackson will join us. Let's talk about some of the stats in this game here. Stats in our post-game here. Again, first down, South Dakota State, 25 first downs, the 15 first downs there by Stetson here this evening. South Dakota State also total yards in this game, 628 on 56 plays, while Stetson had 265 total yards on 66 plays. Again, South Dakota State passing yards, 235, going 6 of 11. Some big chunk plays in there. Meanwhile, for Stetson, their passing yards, 21 of 32 for 157. But it was the ground game that dominated for the Jacks tonight. 45 rushes, 393 yards. Stetson had 34 carries, 108 yards. On the rushing totals here for South Dakota State, the Jackrabbits, 45 rushes, 7 touchdowns tonight. Spread it around there. A long rush there of 52 by Corey Blair, another 48 by James Basinger here tonight. So the ground game really dominated tonight. Both Blair and Josiah Johnson each had 2 touchdowns each. Basinger, McKinney, and Myers each came up with one as well. Receivers for the Jackrabbits tonight, Landon Delaney with those 2 catches for 89 yards, had the long of 78 for a touchdown in that one. And again, Jack Smith had that game, the game starter there, the 73-yard touchdown there in the beginning of the contest. So South Dakota State with some big plays, and then we're able to, push the ball down the field there. And that was, like we said, 25 first downs in the game here tonight. Penalties in this one, Jackrabbits had 5 penalties, tallied up 39 yards, while Stetson came away with 2 penalties for just the 10 yards here tonight. So South Dakota State, a dominant performance. Came away with 2 sacks tonight, too. Jackrabbits, 3 sacks for a total of, 15 yards there. 7 tackles for loss, ultimately, in the end of the night tonight. So that's a rundown of some of those stats. And individually stats there then, 2-4 Stetson tonight. We saw the 2 quarterbacks tonight. Tom Van Groot with his first start for the Stetson Hatters. He ended up going 17 of 26, had a total of 95 yards. And then Chris Stevenson, who came in, one of their returners from last year who made an impact, went 4 of 6 passing, but his damage was done as the leading

0: rusher. 13 carries, net 69 yards. Then end up with the lone score on the night tonight, too, for the Stetson Hatters to make it 70-7. The top tackler there for the Stetson Hatters, Dylan Kelly, 6 unassisted, 6 assisted, 12 total tackles there. Shug Bentley had 8 tackles on the night tonight. Also for South Dakota State, we had a number. What was the number on that, Al? How many different individuals were able to get in on the tackles?
1: Last I saw was 32 different players with tackles.
0: 32
1: tonight.
0: Individuals that showed up in the defensive statistics there, and Max Stannard ended up with 6 total tackles there. Matt Gehring, Liam Shaw each had 5 there. Luke Kremke is also at 5 in there then, too. So a handful of individuals, a whole bunch of individuals got involved in the game here tonight. So South Dakota State with a commanding victory to kick off the 2026 campaign, 70-7, a victory over the Stetson University Hatters. We'll take a timeout, be back with our post-game report. We'll have some interviews to chat with, stats. Brent will look down the scoreboard. Now has drawn up the awards to be handed out here yet tonight, too. So our post-game report will continue in a moment here on the Jackrabbit Sports Network from Learfield.
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0: South Dakota State University football, the first Dakota National Bank post-game show continues. I'm Scotty Quaz, and time now to get to some on-field interviews. Let's talk to the student-athletes of the game tonight. And joining us, sophomore cornerback number 21, Miles Green. Miles, just talk about getting through fall camp, getting through game week here, getting on the field and playing a game. What does that feel like to get on the field and just go around and hit somebody else other than your own teammates?
6: Yeah, you know, after putting in so much work all season, especially fall camp, you know, we talk about it a lot as a team, just 1-0 and playing every down like it's our last. So being able to come out here and play against another team and play together is just, it's always great.
0: Talk about your mindset coming into this when you got some snaps, a little time last year off the bench, but now you're leaning into a starting role and there's a little more leadership that's got to come from you, and that defense is pretty stacked. It's pretty competitive.
6: Yeah, coming off of last year, you know, I had a lot of guys in front of me that I was able to learn from just off leadership-wise, and knowing that they had a lot of experience and we didn't have the right leadership. And I feel like this year we have a lot of it in the room, especially in the DB room, and a lot of people doubted us, and we're just going to show it this year.
0: How about tonight's game? When you look out there, there's so many. We're looking at the list. There's like 30-some guys that got tackles. That's got to be fun to celebrate, be an impact, but then see so many people participate.
6: Yeah, having everybody being able to get participation within the game, you know, it's fun. Everybody is able to make plays, and, you know.
0: Absolutely. When you're getting ready for game week to week and you're getting ready for a contest like Stetson the first time, you don't know a lot about them. Your next opponent's going to be another level. You go to face Northwestern. That's going to be a great challenge, and that's why you schedule those, to get that opportunity.
6: Yeah, you know, we look at everybody the same. No matter who we play in each week, we go day-to-day, prepare the same we would.

0: good as if it was anybody else. So going into next week, we're not looking at them any different as today.
1: Well, Miles, we appreciate the time. Congrats on the W. Go celebrate, and we'll see you next week over in Northwestern.
0: Yes, sir. I appreciate it.
1: You bet. Miles Green joining us, number 21, the sophomore from Homewood, Illinois. Jackrabbits with a victory tonight, 70-7. And as we mentioned, it was a lot about the games on the ground. The rushing game was a big one here tonight. Here, South Dakota State ultimately total yards on the ground. Rushing yards, 393 yards, 628 total yards of offense, passing yards, 235. Jackrabbits ultimately in this one here, total tackles in the night, too. Wanted to flip back over there while we were talking to Miles as well. But South Dakota State came away with 76 tackles tonight in this one. 34 solos. There was the 7 TFLs in this game here tonight too. So a ton of participation by that defensive chart here when we talk about the final stats in this game here tonight. Now, again, we talk about that running back room, and there was no doubt from the beginning of this one there the ground game was going to be important. And joining us, number 4, Corey Blair, 8 carries, 107 yards, 2 touchdowns. First of all, Corey, how fun was it? Get out there and play some ball.
2: Man, anytime it's, you know, with the team, you know, the whole entire team, man, it's just a blessing every time. We fight for one another, and we just play for each other, and that's what makes us such a great team and a great program.
1: Talk a little bit about that room, that running back room. That's a competitive room for you guys day to day when you're practicing to get some snaps, but you know it takes all of you guys to do it.
2: Yes, sir, and then we just, you know, next man up. We just go hard for each other. We play for one another, so that just makes us such a strong group, stable. Shout out to them.
1: 7 rushing touchdowns tonight. Did you figure that was going to be some success, that level of success when you were looking at the game plan?
2: So, look, Coach DJ came in our meeting one day. He said, we running the ball all game. So that's what we went with.
1: Absolutely. You had 107. And then talk about Basinger, 110 yards. He had 48 long. Josiah gets in there. He's got 63 yards. Ramon McKinney, he's new face, 53 yards. Those are some of your teammates out there. You guys did a lot of work tonight.
2: Yes, sir. James Basinger, great player, man. He just show up every day, work hard. He practice hard, so it shows up on the field. Josiah Johnson, he came a long way, you know, started at Murray, and ever since then, he's been on a high pedestal. And then you got Junior, you know, that's our guy, man. He first came in, he learned the ropes, and then he's just getting so much better, and it's starting to show on the field. I'm just glad we can show everybody else what we're capable of.
1: Tell us a little bit about your room and your meeting room when you meet with Coach Coop. That's got to be a fun room to learn from and soak up from Deontay Cooper.
2: Oh, yeah. Every day, man, he's just making us better every day. You know, he used to call it slow cooking. We done slow cooking it now. So, yeah, we just, you know, we get better every day, and we watch so much film. Like, it's amazing. He a great guy, great coach.
1: Absolutely. So next week it's another step up. You go to Northwestern, that's another level, but it's 1-0 every week. I know you guys had the shirts, and that's the motto, and you'll get ready next week?
2: Yes, sir. Next play. That's all we say, next play.
1: Very good. We appreciate the time. Congrats, Corey.
2: No, I appreciate you. Thank you.
1: You bet. Corey Blair joining us in the postgame report here. The First Dakota National Bank postgame report here is South Dakota State gets the W. Goes 1-0 to kick off the campaign here. And we'll visit with the head coach, Dan Jackson, when we come back as our postgame show continues here on the Jackrabbit Sports Network from Learfield.
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1: Welcome back to the First Dakota National Bank post-game show. South Dakota State University football season opener, home opener 70-7. Jackrabbits with a commanding victory, and we're joined now by the head coach, Dan Jackson, in this one. And coach, we talked to you at halftime, and again, that first half script was, boy, pretty perfect. You did a lot of good things there. They got a little something going before halftime, but you're able to really move the ball, run the ball, got a lot of guys involved. Just overall, your takeaway, pretty pleased with the victory.
2: Yeah, I was excited how the guys came in and started fast. That was it was something we talked about all week, and we practiced that way. So they started fast, they kept their foot on the gas, and then everybody that played to a standard of effort and physicality. And maybe the coolest thing was to see the guys that were not playing anymore coaching the guys that were in the game. That's unique, and you don't see that many places.
1: That's that maturity and focus maybe that you talked about here all week pretty much.
2: Yeah, I think it's more of a connection. It's an understanding of the standard of our program, the care and love of the program and one another. And it's really an illustration of a team that is selfless, not selfish.
1: Well, let's talk about your rushing game. We talked to Corey and Basinger and Josiah. I mean,

0: game, just the completions were 6 of 11. But you put up 235 yards. There are some chunk plays. You got some big plays in the pass game. That slant, that little cut across the middle worked very well for you tonight.
1: But yeah, there's some big plays in the pass game. I think we only called maybe two drop-back passes, which is great and kind of what I prefer. So some of the plays that we called in the run game are run-pass options, and the run was better for us, so we handed it off. And that's awesome. And really, the statistics of this game and any game don't matter a whole lot to me other than getting the win.
0: Let's talk about your defense. A lot of participation. There's so many guys that got registered with a tackle in here tonight. We visited with Miles, too. Again, one of the guys that contributed last year. Now he's got to step up. Getting everybody involved in that defensive front. You've talked about that. Front is, that defense is, you need that depth when you want to be as physical as you want to be.
1: Yeah, defensively, the secondary played really well. I saw some physical hits. I thought Amaje Parker, Tank Farr, Miles Green were coming up and smacking, which was good to see. We played every linebacker that suited up, and the defensive line was coming in waves. And so it was a lot of fun to see so many guys play defensively. And I think we're going to be pleased with their effort and physicality when we watch the film. And there's also some times that we need to clean some things up in the run game where they were able to get some yards running the quarterback. So there's going to be still some things to work on.
0: Well, in that second half, Stetson goes to Chris Stevenson, the quarterback that contributed last year. He's a real dual threat man. He really flipped the script and gave them some life there in that second half.
1: Yeah, he's a tough kid. I think he did a good job. Anytime you run the quarterback, you get an extra hat in the box. And, I mean, I think that was all 11 of our defensive guys out there, first college experience. So it's good to see an athletic quarterback run around for your first time out there and get your feet wet. So it makes you work and earn stops. And I was really proud of how the young guys went in there and got some stops, even once they got deeper in the red zone.
0: We got to talk about your special teams a little bit. You get a punt return. Alex Eukman gets that run back. And then both Tristan Alvano with the PATs, Ryan Harrington with the touchbacks, had the one that went out of bounds. But your operation in that special teams looked pretty sharp.
1: Yeah, they were okay. I think the extra points are positive to get Tristan some experience. I think we need to be better on the consistency of our kickoffs. But once Ryan relaxed, he started getting them into the end zone there. Coverage units were solid. I think there's going to be some things we see in there from a tackling standpoint and leverage standpoint that we need to improve upon. And then, yeah, I mean, Max punted a ball 70 yards, which he does pretty regularly and is cool. So proud of him and his performance there. But we've made a jump on special teams, and we're keeping it simple.
0: Well, there's a reason why he's on that watch list, and that was an example exhibit there to submit. So, well, when you really do well or you really don't do well, you flush it and you move on. You've got another big one next week. You go to Northwestern. That'll be a test.
1: Yeah, it will be. Our goal is to go 1-0 every single week, and we got it done this week. And winning is hard, and we're going to celebrate this. We celebrated pretty big in the locker room there, and the guys understand that we're going to work hard, play hard, and have fun. But yeah, tomorrow is going to be time to flip the script, and we're going to Chicago to win a football game. So we got some work to do.
0: Lastly, 19,192. That was a pretty cool environment to run out to.
1: Absolutely amazing. The sellout was real. I think some places say they sell out, but there's no fans in the stands. This was a sellout, and there wasn't a seat. And it was honestly a little bit emotional running out of there and seeing the belief in our program.
0: We had goosebumps here, and we can't wait to do it again. And we'll do it three times in a row, but we'll see you in that trip to Northwestern next week. Thanks, Coach.
1: Thank you, and thank you and your staff for all you do for our program.
0: Absolutely. Thanks, Dan. Dan Jackson, head coach of the Jackrabbit football program, and joining us here in our post-game report here as South Dakota State gets that commanding victory to open up the season. South Dakota State 70, the Stetson University Hatters 7. We'll take a timeout and come back and hand out some awards, run down our scoreboard, and wrap up our first Dakota National Bank post-game show. South Dakota State football here on the Jackrabbit Sports Network from Learfield.
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3: 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Final score, South Dakota State 70, Stetson 7. Jackrabbits go to 1-0 prior to next week's tilt at Northwestern under the lights in Evanston, Illinois. Elsewhere on the Dakota Bank scoreboard, busy day in the Missouri Valley Football Conference here for Week 0. Everyone except Northern Iowa playing today. South Dakota today defeated Central Connecticut State 59-20, the final score there, as USD, their offense exploding for 42 points in the first half as they cruise to a victory at home. So the Coyotes are 1-0, as is Illinois State, who defeated St. Francis, Illinois, 76-0 was the final. So Jackrabbits put up 70, Illinois State puts up 76 today. Indiana State played a tight game with Southeast Missouri State, 23-21, SEMO with the victory on the road in Terre Haute. So Indiana State led that one in the fourth quarter. Their quarterback Elijah Owens, 300 yards, two touchdowns, but the Sycamores fall short. There was more action earlier this week in the MVFC. Bo Brungard, five touchdowns to lead Youngstown State to a 43-10 win against Mercyhurst. Murray State losing to Eastern Illinois 28-14. Racers go to 0-1, and then Southern Illinois was upset at West Florida. It was West Florida's first game as a Division I program, and they are able to get a quality opponent, a top 20 opponent that at their home field to kick off their D1 era, and West Florida ends up holding on to win the game 34-31. Then North Dakota, a 42-21 victory over Long Island University. Fighting Hawks are 1-0. Their quarterback, Jerry Kaminsky, three touchdowns as UND led that one 42-0 at halftime before Long Island was able to chip away in half two. A couple score updates from out west. Montana State threw one at Utah Tech, leads 10-0. Then Montana at halftime against Southern Utah, 14. Montana 14, and then Southern Utah 3. 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Once again, South Dakota State defeats Stetson 70-7, your final score. And as our First Dakota National Bank postgame show continues, we'll have some highlights and awards, and we'll wrap things up here from Dana Jedi Cow Stadium as you're listening to Jackrabbit Football from Learfield.
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4: 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All right. Brent and Al joining us here. I'm Scotty here in the First Dakota National Bank postgame report here. 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
5: And just to point out, the fifth trip inside the red zone was the end of the game, so they let the clock run out. I'm
4: good
5: confident
4: point.
5: They would have been 5-of-5 in the red zone.
4: So we'll give it an asterisk. They're 4.5, if you will, out of 5. Final stats, again, as all brought to you by Hefty Brand 40 Series Corn. And this is probably the highlight of our post-game report sometimes, is the post-game awards. There's a lot of candidates here, and Al has crunched the numbers, visited with his processing firm, and we've got some defensive play of the game.

0: We'll do offensive play of the game first. And
1: play of the game presented by DeKalb and Asgrow Brand Seeds.
0: You know, when you had five touchdowns on the offensive side of the ball of 20 yards or more, it kind of makes this a little bit difficult to make a decision. But I only wrote down one, and that was the very first play from scrimmage for the Jacks tonight. First play, 73 yards, Chase Mason to Smitty, Jack Smith, to put the Jacks on top and set the tone for the rest of the night.
1: A pass over the middle, ball caught by South Dakota State's Jack Smith. Down the middle, left hashes, 10-5, touchdown, Jack Smith. 73 yards, Jack Smith from Chase Mason. South Dakota State, one play from scrimmage, 6-0. Wherever you compete, winning has roots. Perform at your best with DeKalb. That certainly set the tone.
0: It definitely did. And then the first play of the third quarter was almost the identical play, but two different players. It was Josh Holst hitting Landon Delaney. And a 78-yarder was almost identical to the first play of the game.
1: That one will be in the scouting report for everybody from here on out.
0: There you go.
1: Hey, time now for the defensive play of the game, brought to you by Coors Light.
0: Defensive play of the game early in the second quarter after the Jacks had Stetson pinned back inside the 10-yard line. This big kid, he is impressive. Carter Sitzman, a senior from Lincoln, Nebraska, played his first 3 years at Wayne State. Comes across the line, gets credit for a -9 tackle for loss, but he also forced a fumble on this play, and Chase Van Tol picked up his second fumble recovery of the night.
1: Lone back behind Van Groot is Michael Dempsey. Dempsey the lone tailback, a bunch left. Three receivers set to the left. In a wing formation, Van Groot loses the handle on the football, scooped up by the Jackrabbits. Fumble by Van Groot. Miscue off a bit of an RPO, but he had no run option after that.
0: Guess who's there again for the FR fumble recovery? It's number 28 in blue, Chase Van Tol. Sitzman, the big guy from Wayne State coming in, reaches through to knock it out.
1: Coors Light, Mountain Cold Refreshment, choose chill, celebrate responsibly. Thanks for picking me up on that one, Al. I did not see who got out of the pile with that football there. So good one. And again, team effort there. Sitzman and Van Tol teaming up. Bahi helping me out on the call on that one. And time now for our player of the game. Player of the game presented by Kubota.
0: Now, this one I wrote down a few more names because you really could have done a player of the first half, a player of the second half. You almost could have done a player of the quarter. But tonight we're going to go with Corey Blair, the kid from Kernersville, North Carolina. Three quarters of action tonight, carried the ball just eight times, averaged 13.4 yards per carry, 107 yards total, couple of touchdowns, 10 yards and 52 yards, and that 52-yarder untouched his career-long run. So Corey Blair is the guy I'm going with as our player of the game tonight.
1: Corey Blair, 96 yards on the season last year, and got a bunch of that tonight, so... Pretty remarkable performance there. Player of the game brought to you by Kubota, because you can.
0: Got to do the Stewies.
1: I was going to say, we've got some special teams awards to hand out. You were tracking them all night. We had a lot of special teams play tonight.
0: We did, absolutely, no question about it. So we'll give honorable mention to the place kickers. We talked about Harrington and Alvano off the top. So a total of 11 kickoffs from the leg of Ryan Harrington tonight. Alvano, a perfect 10 of 10 on extra points. But our Stewie Special Teams Unit Player of the Game, true freshman from Elkhorn, Nebraska, Alex Uckman, with that 65-yard punt return for the touchdown, electrified this crowd. And I think you're going to see more out of this kid. He is sprinter speed. In high school, in fact, he ran the 100 meters in 10.5. So when this kid touches the ball, he can be electric.
1: Pretty good stuff there. And again, special teams, a big part of the game here, and the true emphasis on that here at South Dakota State. Hey, if you're looking for more college football action following this broadcast, check out College Football Blitz for free on the Varsity Network app. It's the college football audio version of the NFL Red Zone channel, available every Saturday morning to night, 12 hours of audio bliss. 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We should also mention, too, many thanks to Dan Jackson for joining us in our post-game conversation. 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
0: just an overall impressive performance in front of 19,192, second most points ever scored by the Jackrabbits in the Division I level here at Dana J. Dykhouse with 70 points. They've now won 16 straight in their home openers, and this is the kind of game that they wanted to get themselves ready to go to Evanston, Illinois.

0: Northwestern next week. Defense was solid. Three sacks as part of their seven tackles for loss. Just one pre-snap penalty tonight. That's the discipline that the coordinators, head coach Dan Jackson, wanted to see. Seven different players scored a touchdown. The defense had four times they forced Stetson to go three and out and punt. The Jacks run 10 fewer plays than Stetson on the night. So as we've talked about, it was big play night here at the Dana.
1: Jackrabbits win. Again, a good look for the Precision Ag Bowl here tonight. We'll see you back here for the Beef Bowl on September 12th, but as Al alluded to, our next broadcast of Jackrabbit football is next Saturday from Northwestern, Illinois. University of Northwestern, 7 p.m. will be the kickoff. 5 p.m. will be our pregame show. We do want to thank Jason Hove and the entire South Dakota State Athletic Communication team up here, as well as the folks from Stetson University for their help in preparing for tonight's broadcast. The network producer in our flagship 570 WNAX studios, Jerry Oster. He's also part of the chief engineering team with Jim Remler on the Jackrabbit Sports Network. The general manager of the Jackrabbit Sports Properties, Jonathan Triber. Senior manager of the Jackrabbit Sports Network is Ben Connolly. And the Vice President of Broadcast Operations for Learfield is Tom Bowman. 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On behalf of our parabolic operator, Wesden Van Eede, Eric, for joining us here, the booth statistician, game day host Brent, game analyst Al, I'm Scotty, and for our entire Jackrabbit Sports Network family, I'm Scotty Quaz, and have a good night, everybody.
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8: Say, don't you know me? I'm your native son.
9: Give the, well, we believe in second chances here speech that the next coach is going to give whenever the next team picks up this guy who got in trouble. I would not do that. I'm not doing it anymore. Like the Packers and Josh Jacobs,

0: think what Josh Jacobs is accused of doing is reprehensible. I also would not cut him, because if I cut him, he'll be a Viking next week.
1: And that right there is why you're not an owner or managing an NFL team. Listen, I've told you how petty I am, that I can't be a GM or an owner because I would not trade a player to a rival or a good team. I'm with you in that sense. But this situation, this stuff, it's more, it's for me, Martin, it's Mike, it's more like, are you that dumb enough to put yourself in this position? I don't have time for you on my team. How are you this stupid to do this to yourself? Because the stuff with Arnold seems messy. And if they have more details than we do as the public, that's where I'm coming from. Like, how are you dumb enough to do this? You are on an NFL team making money. We are on a contending team. And you go and do something so stupid? I don't want you on my team. Go ahead and be stupid elsewhere.
0: I did not debate the intelligence or lack thereof.
1: But that's why you're cutting that guy. However, why you're cutting him.
0: You're talking about you want to be a part of a winning organization. Mike McDonald's lost less than 5 road games in his head coaching career. You know what I'm saying? I'm just like saying, like, they clearly have a freaking plan in Seattle. They clearly got a mission of what's going on and what they're trying to do. And it's the same. Belichick used to take advantage of this all the time. If you got in trouble, guess what? I will take you, you're tired, you're poor, you're wretched masses, up here in New England. We will figure you out. And all of a sudden, you will get the New England whitewashing of whatever you did wrong. And then you'll be able to go out into the world and go forth and be married.
1: But you're picking up damaged goods that you don't know what you're gonna get.
0: Seattle
1: getting this player, they actually don't know what they're gonna get. They don't know what he's gonna be able to play. They don't know. He's taking a risk.
0: It's a risk. He's on the commissioner exempt list, and we'll see how that all plays out.
1: So it's a risk, and Detroit's like, I don't want to deal with it, which I understand.
0: I'm not cutting.
1: Josh Jacobs, all of you, cut. Adios. Don't be stupid. You're on a team for a reason. You're a professional athlete.
0: You know what's going to be stupid? What? In week 6, when Terrion Arnold intercepts Jared Goff, picks it. I don't even know if they play week 6. But you know what I'm saying? Like, if you end up losing the game because the guy that you cut got picked up by another team and he makes a play, or you end up missing the postseason because one guy makes a play in another game over there and the butterfly effect
1: falls down. I gotta be worried about all these hypotheticals when this guy's an idiot? Yep. I don't want him on my team.
0: Yep.
1: No.
0: That's what I'm
1: worried about. No, but that doesn't make any sense, Martin.
0: I'm not cutting him no more.
1: I'm hanging on.
0: You know
1: who
0: I'm not cutting? Aaron Torres and Jason Martin. They're up next.
1: Bye.
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7: What was the official cause of death for the NFL's Pro Bowl? So the Pro Bowl did not technically die. On one hand of the aisle, you can say it was euthanized after years of terminal irrelevance. Now, if you do need an official cause of death, I would argue that on the death certificate for the Pro Bowl, you have to write down player empowerment with complications from terminal apathy. And that's it. Just write that on the death certificate. The average NFL salary is around $5 million. So that means if you're poor in the NFL, you're making about $5 million. And players decided long ago, they did

0: collectively that they were not going to risk any kind of boo-boo and their financial future to play in the NFL All-Star Exhibition Game. So they essentially staged a sit-down strike. I believe that's the proper term. You can correct me if I'm wrong. I believe that's called a sit-down strike. This took place at the infamous Pro Bowl in Lost Wages, Nevada, as that was an absolute puke fest in Vegas, and players stopped caring. Even before that, they stopped caring. Fans, as a result, stopped watching, as many as had in the past. And eventually, it took several years. The NFL even noticed, like, wait a minute, this is not good. So Roger Goodell tried to do CPR with the flag football. But
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2: Dylan Gabriel, he went out and he played really well last night, you know, and I don't know what you take from it. 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
3: This, for whatever reason, like when they started the offseason, it was just, oh, it's a two-horse race. It was like, oh, all right. I mean, I don't know how he got lost in the shuffle with all of this. He hasn't, it's not like he has really looked any different than the rest of the guys. Like, why wouldn't you try to get him in there as part of the quarterback competition at the beginning of the year? Because they haven't talked about it. And there's only been a two quarterback competition the entire time. I wouldn't be shocked if you didn't see all three quarterbacks play this season.
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8: Some college football openers today. The day began in Dublin, rainy Dublin, and North Carolina beat TCU 15-10. 14th-ranked USC over San Jose State 42-26.
9: I'm Chris DeMeo. Two cops shot in Columbia, South Carolina early Saturday. One is dead. The suspect also shot dead.
10: He has a criminal history and convictions for disorderly conduct, miscellaneous criminal offenses, operating motor vehicle under the influence, contempt of court, public intoxication, possession of a controlled substance, and probation violation.
9: Columbia Police Chief W.H. Skip Holbrook, police were investigating a reported domestic dispute. At least 675 people are now dead in the massive floods in Nepal.
11: Authorities are watching two lakes in particular upstream, one of which was overflowing at times. It's still monsoon season with more rain over the next several days.
9: Fox's Stephanie Bennett. The State Department says 5 of 90 missing Americans made it to safety. President Trump has offered U.S. support. 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
12: Welcome in, everybody. Fox Sports Radio and Jason Martin. For the first time since February, we can say it. Fox Football Saturday. I'm your host, Aaron Torres, Jason Martin in our Nashville studios. J-Mart, we had football that mattered in the standings today. How you doing, man? You good?
13: Yeah, I mean, you just described why I'm good, right? Like,

0: this is what we work for all year, is to get to this point again, because now it gets fun. Like, this job's always fun, but right now it almost becomes stealing money. We've talked about that before, and we say it, and then we kind of grit our teeth, like, but we still want to get paid. Like, we still appreciate the paycheck. But
1: when the checks come in the mail, I'm never going to return them.
0: Yeah, they're still going to get cashed, I promise. But just, you know, I've been able to watch football all day, mixed in with some other sports and stuff like that. But, like, it's just great to see football that counts, football where the standings matter. Everybody's out there, and it's college football, which is just the thing that you and I have kind of, you know, it's been what we've done on this show since day one. And for us to be on, and here's Memphis and UNLV, one of my 12 from last week in the college football playoff, and I'm looking at Jackson Arnold on the field. And that was the one thing I said, as long as we don't do that, I feel really good about this season. But he is 8 of 11 right now, so I guess I can't be too upset.
1: Well, we will keep you updated on the late game. As DeSager told you, everything other than Memphis UNLV on Fox TV is final. But we got to go to the first game of the day. It was in Dublin, Ireland. The much maligned UNC Tar Heels took on the TCU Horned Frogs. I don't think I saw anybody picking North Carolina to win. But if you somehow missed it, this is how it sounded about 3:30 Eastern time. I think it was about 8:30 local time in Dublin. Kieris, play the sound.
2: Carolina, after all the disappointment of a year ago, we're starting fresh in 2026. It's an Irish goodbye. Yes! Carolina wins it 15-10 over TCU in Dublin.
1: That was North Carolina radio on the call. J-Mart, it wasn't the prettiest. It was wet. It was rainy. But as I said, they were much maligned a year ago. North Carolina with the 15-10 win. I've got takeaways. I'll give you the floor first.
0: You don't want to overreact, but all you can do is win the first game. And that's what they did. And you're right. Almost nobody picked them. Neither one of us picked them to beat TCU in this situation. Right? I'm going to make sure that I'm not wrong on that. I know I didn't. Maybe I shouldn't speak for you. Did you pick them?
1: I did not.
0: I didn't think so, but I wanted to make sure. TCU did not look good, and I think some of that credit goes to the defense of North Carolina. Their defense last year was putrid. This year, at least so far, one game in, looked pretty good. Now, you know, competition will strengthen, and we'll see what this looks like 6 weeks from now. You don't want to, especially in week zero. Weird stuff happens in week zero. Weird stuff happens in week one. But this is a team that didn't beat a Power Four conference opponent until like Halloween last year. So for them to go ahead and go to Ireland in a, you know, kind of a weird circumstance, get sort of an ugly, gritty win, and you know, the quarterback manages to draw somebody off sides on fourth and one to pretty much call it a wrap. Like that, I don't think that you can say anything, but that's a massive success, because most of the stuff that I saw in most of the mainstream media during the course of the week was, is it already over for Belichick at North Carolina? Like over and over and over. I don't mean social media comments. I mean articles, like long-form pieces about what a disaster it has been and how fast is it going to be over. And right now, they're 1-0. So I think that's important to say, because it seemed like the whole world was against them, and they pulled out a win.
1: Yeah, you know, it's exactly what you said, is that you don't want to overreact. But I think there were, in addition to just getting the win, there were, I thought, a lot of positives in this game for North Carolina. And what I do want to do really quick before we even get to it, like, I want to say this, is you're right. Nobody knows how good anybody is or isn't, okay? The one thing that I don't think is fair to North Carolina is to just sit there and say, well, you know, TCU sucks. And I'm not saying you said that. I'm just saying that the same people, not the same people, but you know how online discourses work, you know, the same people that, you know, 24 hours ago, TCU's going to curb stomp them, Bill Belichick's an embarrassment, North Carolina wins, and now it's, oh, just TCU sucks. And you can't have both, and we're going to find out, and maybe in the big picture, it really will mean nothing. But there's a couple things. First of all, you know,

0: One, if Belichick lost this game, I mean, imagine the discourse on Monday, you know, what we're doing here on Saturday, but certainly on Monday when all the mainstream talk shows are on and there's nothing to talk about because NFL preseason is over. We're still 4 or 5 days away from week one of the NFL season. It would have been most disastrous hire ever, total debacle, blah, blah, blah, blah, blah, whatever. So we don't want to overreact, but you do have to give credit. And what I thought was positive was a few things. Is one, and I, you know, one thing I always say, I'm not a scheme expert. I don't know what Bill Belichick, the greatest defensive mind, is trying to do, but they largely dominated the line of scrimmage. I thought on both sides. I know the stats don't totally back that up, but the defense looked sharp and crisp, which is what you want. The offense, again, I know it doesn't look on paper like they were anything special. They weren't, to be clear, they weren't like amazing, but two kind of, you know, fluky-ish turnovers in the rain, but they were able to move the ball late in the game when they had to pick up yards on the ground. They were able to run the ball right at TCU. And again, I understand we don't know what TCU is, what they're going to be, whatever. But I just thought there was just a lot of positive signs for this team. And again, especially given how low the bar was, and especially, let's also give credit on this, certainly a tumultuous even fall camp or summer camp for North Carolina where their GM is suspended. Steven Belichick, we don't know what's going on with him health-wise. I mean, I certainly hope a guy his age is okay health-wise. I don't know. I don't think anybody really knows what's going on.
1: Right.
0: But I don't know. I certainly don't want to overreact either. But I feel like, listen, if we're going to crush Bill Belichick for the last 2 years, since the day he got the job, since the day they played TCU last year, it has just been a total debacle. We got to give him credit when they go overseas, 5,000 miles away, whatever it is, and get a win like this to start 1-0.
1: Yeah, I think that's right. Again, a month from now, we might actually be able to say TCU is bad, but we can't say that yet. We can just say that this is a game that many expected them to win, and North Carolina won it. And, you know, you're not expecting iconic quarterback play in this game, and you're expecting a couple good throws on both sides, and you got it, and you got a couple of good run plays on both sides. But the important thing to do, especially when you're in a business of criticism, is to be consistent in that criticism. That means positive and negative. So, yeah, we've dogged a lot on Bill Belichick in the last couple of years. But that means that when things go well for him and his team, you have to be the first one to stand up and say, hey, man, all more power to them on this one. They got it. If you just continue to find a way to poke holes in what was done in order to keep your singular narrative alive, then you're proving yourself to be biased in how you're trying to do this. So I think that's the only thing that you can say here is, again, don't want to overreact. We'll not overreact. But North Carolina is 1-0 and they beat TCU. And that's something that last year's North Carolina team would not have done. So you give them credit for what they've done and you build on it, right? Like, I don't know what they are going to be by the time we get to the end of the season. I still don't think they're going to be that good, but you never know. That's why these games are played. And we can say this. As easy as it has been to kind of just knock out Bill Belichick, dude still knows what he's doing.
0: Thank you.
1: Like, yep. As a coach, he still understands the X's and O's of football. So we do need to at least give him the opportunity to prove he can't do it before we all just bury him 6 feet under.
0: Well, and I think the other thing, too, which is going to be interesting, is that we know that he knows the X's and O's. And you know who else knows the X's and O's? His offensive coordinator, Bobby Petrino.
1: Yeah, that's a really good point.
0: Yeah, and you know, I was thinking about this today, is that, again, it ran its course in New England. Everyone shared their opinion on that. But I will say, the last time that Bill Belichick had a competent offensive coordinator was Josh McDaniels before he took the Raiders job, and Belichick made the playoffs with Mac Jones as his quarterback. I don't think they went 10-7. They weren't great. It wasn't peak 2008, but they were good, and they were competent, and they made the playoffs, and then McDaniels left, and listen, Belichick has to be held responsible for never finding a good coordinator after that, but when he has a competent offensive coordinator, he usually lets that guy do what he does. And again, clearly the opening

0: drive was scripted. Again, I don't claim to be an X's and O's guy, but it was scripted. But they were able to largely move the ball. And again, some of it was two fumbles. They were driving right before the half. They fumbled it. There was another fumble middle of the third quarter, I think. But that's where I think I am, relatively speaking, excited, is the defense was fine last year, but the offense was just abysmal. Like, literally one of the worst offenses in college football. And if you can just be good on offense, then I think it totally raises the ceiling of your season. Now, to be clear, they play Miami, Clemson, and Notre Dame. So I'm not going to go crazy. I'm not talking 11-1 here. But I do think they looked much improved. I think they will be improved. And listen, you know, I know what he and his staff said when they came in, and I know what everyone's hopes were. If they go 6-6, 7-5 after last year, that is a major step in the right direction. Again, I know what they were saying. We want to be the 33rd NFL team, all that stuff. But I could see the world where they're like a 7-5-ish team, and that is significant progress over a year ago. Now, we can debate if that's enough given everything that he's been given and his salary, but that to me looked like a competent team that is going to beat good teams on the schedule. Probably not the great ones, but I think they'll be good going forward.
1: Any mention of Jordan Dwyer not playing making a difference here? I mean, he was the leading receiver last year for TCU. Can't go, even though he did travel, but he wasn't able to play. You know, I mean, not that, I mean, look, you play the hand you're dealt, but that certainly didn't help out the TCU offense against that. And to your point about Petrino, I don't want to get stream of consciousness on you here, but the one thing that happens when he lets his OC kind of do the OC things is the defense looks like it's really being coached well, because it means that he's able to focus on that side of the ball himself. And I think that we did see, because if the offense is, if he can trust the person who is running the offense at least 80-85% of the time, yeah, he's going to have his input here and there, then he can really put his attention on the other side of the ball. And we even saw that when they weren't the dominant offensive Patriots, for example. Remember that Super Bowl with the Rams where he and Flores just dialed it up the entire game? They didn't even worry about it. Like, they can coach under that. And we already know Bobby Petrino can coach offense. Like, we've known that for decades at this point. So you look at it, they'll be 2-0. They'll beat East Tennessee State. Then at Clemson. I mean, they're probably going to lose that game, but what if they were to be 3-0 and then play Notre Dame on October the 3rd? No one would have had that before this season starts. I don't think that's going to happen. I'll get on record there now, but that would be a fun one if we got to Notre Dame and somehow the Tar Heels were undefeated.
0: I'll say this, bold take. I think it'll be fun just to have them play Clemson at 2-0. Now, you know, we'll see what Clemson looks like, because they open next week against LSU. And so they lose 49-3 to LSU, yeah, then maybe we aren't as excited. But no, I agree with you. And I you know, we got some other stuff to get to. There were some other games today. The counter to it is, like we said, you don't want to overreact, but this guy has just taken arrow after arrow after arrow after arrow.
1: And deservedly.
0: Yeah, fair. Totally fair. No, but I think what you said is right, J-Mart, is if everybody is going to criticize and everyone's going to joke, and I'll even say this, like, our boss Scott texted us, you know, texted me, I think it was yesterday, hey, reminder, we're flipping back to Fox Football Saturday. Mm-hmm. And I told Scott, I said, I don't know if what Belichick's going to give us is football on Saturday. Like, so I'm not going to be the guy that sits here and claims that I saw this coming. But like you said, when he just takes arrows, and deservedly so, like, we got to give him credit when he goes 1-0 against a TCU team that did win 9 games last year. Now, again, it's a new world of college football. It's hard to judge year to year, and there's ebbs and flows and peaks and valleys, but 1-0 North Carolina Tar Heels. This is Fox Football Saturday.
1: Yes, it is.
0: Ooh, so good. Aaron Torres, Jason Martin. We'll come back when we do. Don't want to overreact to anything else, but a couple other interesting scores. Florida State kind of struggled, not good. USC, good early, not so good late. We'll discuss it all next. Fox Football Saturday.
2: It's here. It's college football's kickoff weekend. And you already know
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0: Yes, it is.
1: Ooh, so good. Aaron Torres, Jason Martin. We'll come back when we do. Don't want to overreact to anything else, but a couple other interesting scores. Florida State, kind of struggled, not good. USC, good early, not so good late. We'll discuss it all next. Fox Football Saturday.
2: It's here. 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
4: Here's your updated 570 WNAX forecast. A spotty shower, thunder shower is possible across the area through the overnight, otherwise staying partly cloudy. Overnight lows will range in the lower 70s. Moving ahead into the end of the weekend, still looking at warm and humid conditions, certainly staying put over us, not only through the end of the weekend, but through the duration of next week. There are going to be a couple of isolated shower storm chances as we proceed further through next week, but all in all, looking at a fair amount of sun each day and still a few of those passing storm chances as we finish out the weekend with high temperatures in the lower to middle 90s on Sunday. We'll stay partly to mostly sunny. Sunday night with overnight lows back into the lower 70s for most spots. Still seeing a few on and off storm chances next week as highs range around 90. I'm meteorologist Paul Crombley on 570 WNAX. Right now, 84.
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7: 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Hit the thumbs up icon, comment away. Let us know whose takes you agree with and whose takes you don't. Just search Fox Sports Radio on YouTube. Jaymart! So, we had a busy day of college football. Not a crazy busy day, but we had games outside of North Carolina beating TCU. Let's rip through a couple of them really quickly. The only ranked team that I'm aware of that played today, maybe I missed somebody, USC Trojans. They went 42-26, score a little bit deceptive given that 23 of San Jose State's points were in the fourth quarter when USC was playing its second and third stringers. They were up 28-0 at one point and 35-3. Not sure if you got to watch this game at all, if you have any takeaways, but figure we'll start with USC getting a season-opening win over San Jose State.
8: I mean, I thought they looked – I didn't get to see a lot of it. I was watching a good bit of Virginia and NC State, which was on simultaneously. So it was kind of flipping back and forth a little bit. And, I mean, they looked like they were far better than their opponent from my vantage point. And that's kind of what you want to see, right? In week one – you just kind of want to go out and dominate your opponent if you're a ranked team in that scenario. And that's what they did. They left no doubt. Like, yeah, maybe didn't finish as strong because they were so dominant in the, you know, first three quarters of the game or whatever it would be. But it obviously was never in any doubt. And that's really all you can ask for. That's what you want to see from a big-time team, is just to show up and throttle a lesser opponent. And that's kind of what we got.
7: Yeah, I don't really have a ton to take away from it either. USC largely looked, you know, quote unquote, looked the part. Like I said, they were up 35-3 at one point. I thought it was interesting, just kind of a random aside, but USC had the number one ranked high school recruiting class in the country last year. And I know high school recruiting probably isn't as important as it once was, but NBC put up a stat, 16 true freshmen played in the game. Three of them scored a touchdown. And so I think it is interesting with this new 5-5 rule.

0: rule where there's basically no red shirts, like, felt pretty clear. Like, Lincoln Riley's like, I want to get some of these guys reps and get them on the field. They get the win. Big picture, you know, we did playoff brackets last week. Neither of us had USC in the college football play.
1: We had, but I think we both researched them as a possibility. We just didn't end up putting them in the list.
0: And that's what I was going to ask really quick. So they have a very tough schedule. So
1: yes,
0: Ohio State, Oregon at home, which for people who do not realize, that is the number one and number two teams in the country in the preseason AP poll, at Indiana, at Penn State, and Washington, by the way, is a top 20 team at home as well. I don't even know what the question is. Like, I think they're going to be good. I'm not one, and let me ask you this. I'm not one that feels like, because I think two things can be true. For the people who say it's playoff or bust, if Lincoln Riley does not get to the playoff, he might be. People are saying he will be fired. Not everyone. I'm not saying it's like a consensus. Everyone agrees on that sentiment. But I think enough people are saying it where it's kind of a common talking point. And the reason I'm bringing it up, I understand why people are saying it. I do think that it would be disappointing if they did not make the playoff, but I think there is a world. Let me put it this way. There's a world where they could have a good season and not make the playoff. I don't know if you can say it was a great season or a fully fulfilling season, but I don't even really know where I am on this team other than that. Think they'll be good. Still don't see them as that upper Big Ten team like the Oregon's, Ohio State's, Indiana's. Anyway, I'm just rambling. I don't really have a point to all this, but I'm just curious for your big picture take.
1: Yeah, I mean, we talked about it last week, and you asked me about USC, and I said I think that they're just a step below, a step, not five steps. Like they're right there in the mix. They're in that like 14-15 range, somewhere in there. And yeah, because of who Lincoln Riley is, how much you paid him, where he came from and all that kind of stuff, you want to see more. But I'll say this, like USC doesn't have a ton of financial advantages right now that some of these other universities do when it comes to, you know, like their roster's good, but they're not one of the best rosters top to bottom right now. I do not look at Lincoln Riley and say this is James Franklin this year.
0: I agree. Good call.
1: I think next year is. Potentially. I think that you run this thing back. I unless it is an unmitigated disaster, which I don't think it will be, I just don't see the universe where they're going to just oust him this year. Now, I think if they come back next year and they still don't have a roster that can compete, or even if they do and it underperforms, I think then you can have that discussion. But I'm starting to get a little bit more gun shy on just pulling the trigger too fast on some of these guys. Like, I think Franklin's time was up, and I think he's going to do very well at Virginia Tech. I think both those things can be true. I think Lincoln Riley has another year. I'm not looking at him coaching for his job this year, unless they win three games, which I don't think any of us believe is going to be the case.
0: Well, they'd be a third of the way there if they do.
1: And right.
0: They actually play Fresno Friday night, so they'll be 2-0. They should. They very clear. They should be 2-0 before a lot of teams even take the field. Yeah, I mean, again, it's all relative. If your three losses are to Oregon at home, Ohio State at home, at Indiana, and you're not a total embarrassment like in all three of those games, I think there's a world where it's like, it's not what you want, it's not what you expect, but it'd be hard for me to justify it. Now, you start losing weird games, and they have struggled on the road in this Big Ten era. You start losing weird games. They play at Wisconsin. That's obviously a must-win. Rutgers, a must-win, et cetera. I'm 100% with you. The other thing I'd say, too, really quick, and then we'll get to the Sager talk a little bit about the rest of Week 0. The other thing that I think is interesting is, like, that very highly paid recruiting class. When you fire a coach, like, it is this world where you're probably going to have to completely start over. And again, a lot of talent in that freshman class. It's a team that's still young, which it shouldn't be. Like, it's not an excuse. I think he's in what, year four at USC? Like, I'm not using it as an excuse. I'm just saying, like, you clearly have a lot of talent in the building. I don't know. It just, we need to see. We don't want to overreact in a positive or negative way in week zero, but I'm with you, and it seems like we're in the consensus here. You can have a good season without making the playoff. And we'll see what happens because, you know, they're going to have plenty of chances. But I will tell you this, there's five preseason top 20 team.

0: teams on the schedule. You can't lose to all five. So we'll see what happens with USC. As I said, they play Friday night at home against Fresno State, so they will have two games under their belt before many in college football play one. Fox Sports Radio, Aaron Torres, Jason Martin, live from the Fox Sports Radio studios. We'll come back. A couple other Week Zero games of note, and we got to talk about a crazy week in college football off the field as well. We'll do that in just a second. Let's get it over to the news desk. DeSager, I don't know where you were last week. I hope everything was well.
1: Yes.
0: It was a work-related thing, I believe.
1: Absolutely. So, okay. I had

0: today as before, but I wasn't in direct sunlight either. So
1: a lot of discourse.
2: Cry me a river, man.
0: Exactly. A
1: lot of discourse.
2: It's ridiculous
1: online.
2: Over here.
1: Yeah. Well, it's been huge. To say, I'll say this. We don't need to. This isn't weather on the fours here, but
0: it was 118 in Palm Springs this week. Yeah.
1: I have lived in California since 2012. I don't ever remember it being as humid as it was this week.
0: Yeah, it's not the dry heat this week.
1: Yeah, the dry heat I was promised when I moved was not here this week. Anyway, DeSager.
0: As far as San Jose State, still the last time they've beaten a road-ranked team was 1980 at Baylor. As far as this year's roster, they lost 8 transfers to Power 4 schools. San Jose State got 8 transfers from Power 4 schools. And an interesting note that was in their SID stuff today, these Spartans, the only school in the country this year that's taking advantage of the Hawaii exemption rule on your schedule to play 13 regular season games. Nevada did that a couple years ago. Apparently nobody did last year, so we'll talk about Hawaii in a moment. But San Jose State loses 42-26 at 14th-ranked USC. First quarter, Spartans offense 3-and-out twice. So they had 2 drives, about 2 minutes total, and only 6 plays total for 11 yards in the first quarter and fell behind. By halftime, it was 28-0 SC. USC's offense had 5 drives, 4 touchdowns, and the other drive was stopped at the 1. Through 3 quarters, it was about 400 yards to 200 yards advantage, and it was a lead of 42-11 with 5.5 minutes to go. 42-26, Trojans the final. And the game in rainy Dublin went to North Carolina 15-10 over TCU. Remember, the Tar Heels had lost badly at home to TCU to open last season. Virginia at home dominated NC State 34-8, attendance 63,000. I had heard that Virginia's athletic department was very serious in getting, however they have to do it, getting that place full. And wow, did they see a game for the home team. And then there's the game at Stanford tonight. The home team with 2 touchdowns in the last 2 minutes to beat Hawaii 37-27. Here, Hawaii had outscored them in the fourth quarter 20-0 for, as it turned out, a brief lead. Florida State led New Mexico State 17-10 late in the third quarter. Seminoles win 34-17. And the late night game has a minute to go till halftime on Fox TV. UNLV at home leads Memphis 14-7. UNLV's quarterback is Jackson Arnold. He has a touchdown pass and a touchdown run. The NFL preseason mercifully has ended with road wins for Detroit and Chicago, and now NFL team rosters have to be down to 53 by Sunday. The Jaguars traded for quarterback Quinn Ewers from the Dolphins for a future sixth-round draft choice. Victor Hovland has a 1-stroke lead at the PGA's Tour Championship. WNBA wins for Phoenix and New York. WNBA goes on break after tomorrow. IndyCar's in Wisconsin this weekend. After rain today, Saturday's race will finish Sunday morning on FS1. In NASCAR at Daytona tonight, Ryan Preece won a Cup Series points race for the first time, and he advances to the chase. This was the last regular season race. Major League Soccer, Miami 7-1 over Montreal. Lionel Messi with 4 goals. As for late night baseball, it's the Giants ahead of the Diamondbacks 4-1, bottom of the fifth. Notable because the D-backs are only a half game ahead of San Diego for the last NL wildcard. Arizona had won the first of the doubleheader today. San Diego lost its game today, 7-6 at Tampa Bay. Yankees and Boston split a doubleheader. Cubs 17-5 over the Reds. 3 home runs for Pete Crow Armstrong. Atlanta won its 6th in a row, 2-1 against Colorado. And Detroit, with a run in the 9th, beat the Dodgers 2-1. Back to you.
1: Thank you very much, Steve Sager. Fox Sports Radio, Fox Football Saturday. Aaron Torres, Jason Martin live from the Fox Sports Radio studios. Real quick, J. Martin, I know you're not really on social media. Big discourse on the crowd at the Coliseum today. Do you care at all? Does that move the needle for you? Is there Southern pride in knowing that there will be 100,000 at Neyland Stadium for whoever next week when there was 20,000 maybe at the Coliseum today? Does that do anything for you? Do you care?
2: Sure, a little bit. I mean, I mean, attendance is kind of a barometer of passion and interest and the trajectory of a program. So, I mean, I think it would be ridiculous for it not to mean something. So, only 20,000.
1: Well, I just saw the announced crowd was 50,000. It was not 50. I don't know what it was. There were some pictures at kickoff of a pretty empty stadium. I will say again, I know every Southern team is

0: going to play in basically 100 plus degrees next week, whether, you know, when factoring in humidity. I will tell you, it was exceptionally hot in L.A. It was a noon Pacific kickoff. And as DeSager can attest, there is nothing resembling shade at the Coliseum, at least at that time of day. Again, I understand that every Southern stadium is going to be packed next week. I was just more curious than anything else. So.
1: Yeah, well, I mean, we're used to that. I mean, yeah, I mean, people come out of the woodwork. They're not going to miss. There's no question about that. So, but I it's unseasonably warm here. We're going to be over 100 and super humid, and it's going to be September. Like, the fall has not arrived, and it needs to arrive. So I would think that maybe kept a few people away, but 50 is not 20. 50 is not terrible. But, yeah, it is cool to go to a stadium with 102,000 people in it. If you haven't done it before, you need to, just to experience what it's like to almost not even – it's not even really sound. It's like force. There's something different about it. I remember being on the field, at a couple of national title games, but also just the first one I went to, I was on the field in an Alabama game covering that. And when that stadium started to rock, it literally rocked the ground underneath me. And it's something that you really can't duplicate any other way. So, yeah, there's some pride in that. There is. Like, seeing full stadiums all across the SEC, yeah, that's all right. That's a little bit of bragging rights right now. And the SEC needs it, because everything we're talking about right now surrounding the SEC is surrounding what's happening in Baton Rouge.
0: Right now, they don't have much on the field to be super excited about. But I'll tell you what, let's come back and let's talk about what's going on in Baton Rouge, where most powerful guy in town, not Lane Kiffin, it's a judge. We'll discuss that next. Fox Sports Radio.
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12: I don't know if they're officially going to say goodbye to the Pro Bowl, because the commissioner is quoted as saying, number one, we want to be honored and celebrated as a football player. It just opened eyes. I never really thought about it in the context of, it's not honoring the replacement players. It's honoring the guys who were selected by the fans, by the players, and by the coaches. And so that was really the core of it. How do we do this in the right way? And our players, they did what they normally do. They had great recommendations on how to do that. And second, a willingness to lead. The All-Star format doesn't really work for our game. It's something we felt strongly about, and I think our players, they deserve to be celebrated when they get to the Pro Bowl. That didn't clear up anything for me. I mean, I'm sorry, Commissioner. I think that's word salad here. Yes, Paul?
13: I'm reading the stories as well, trying to find out. It appears that the days of any type of physical activity around the Pro Bowl are over. No matter what happens, whether it's a Zoom announcement or a thing during Super Bowl week where they all do some type of thing, I don't think there's going to be any physical activities going forward.
12: But I don't know if it's tune-in factor to go, hey, tune in and find out who's first team Pro Bowl. They don't do that for All-Pro, and All-Pro means more than Pro Bowl.

0: they're just trying to hold on for dear life to get something out of this and celebrate the players. 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
2: 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Aaron Torres, Jason Martin. We are live. Fox Sports Radio studios. Approaching midnight Eastern. J-Mart, so I know there's no way to get a full week's worth of news cycle into one about 8 minute segment. But we got to talk just a little bit about this insanity involving Ella. And it's crazy because... This all started when you and I were on air last week, and We referenced Todd Monken referencing that Lane Kiffin had reached out to him, and he wondered why, and it was about Daquan Wright, who, of course, played for the Cleveland Browns in a preseason game last weekend, which we discussed, and we're going to discuss again in about 15 minutes, because Deshaun Watson played in that game and somehow is still playing for the Cleveland Browns. That's another conversation for another day. LSU. Trying to sign NFL players. There's been a million back and forth. The SEC said you couldn't do it. Then they came out this morning and said they're going to comply with what the judges say. It's an insane week. Again, this is probably not a topic for an 8-9 minute segment, but we'll do our best anyway. Take it away, J-Mart.
15: Yeah, look. I've been trying to think about this throughout the course of the day. I knew we were going to talk about it. And there's a part of me that wants to argue first that I really don't have a problem with Lane Kiffin trying to do this because he's just somebody who thought of it first. Because in college football right now, with all the way nothing seems to be regulated and everybody is out there doing whatever they want, it just seems like he's just taking advantage of the way

0: the rules just have no teeth. There's no like way to stop this, at least currently. So it's like, it's such a shady thing to do, and it sounds preposterous that it would even be thought of. But I mean, Lane Kiffin's pretty forward thinking when it comes to, I mean, what was it? He was known as what, Portal God or whatever it was at Ole Miss, and even at Florida Atlantic, like he was able to get guys there that you wouldn't have expected him to get. And he was like masterful when it came to that kind of thing. So, well, the next best step from the portal is to start poaching guys from the NFL.
1: That's crazy.
0: It sounds ridiculous. I mean, because it is ridiculous. I'm glad that it's going to be stopped. Like, I'm glad that we have a judge that's like, no, you can't do this. Now they've even come out and said, hey, by the way, Craig Sankey, the conference can't punish teams that do this or whatever. Like, basically, everybody needs to back off a little bit is kind of how it comes across, because everybody's a little bit over their skis, a little bit past their authority level. We've got to rein this thing in. I think it's just, it's so symptomatic, and it's so revealing about just what a mess college athletics, and particularly college football, is at this juncture. And that, you know, some adults have to get in the room at some point, because, I mean, Kiffin's not really behaving like an adult. He's behaving like a con man? I don't know. But I just laughed. Like, the whole story, I've just laughed all week long about it. Like, it's just like, man, you can almost not even hate. Don't hate the player, hate the game. Like, that's,
1: well, you know who
0: how
1: said that exact quote? The Louisiana governor said that exact quote. Swear to God. He has interjected himself back into this whole conversation, just like he did last year, but that was an exact quote. So I don't know if you were directly quoting Jeff.
0: No,
1: Landry,
0: I didn't know.
1: Louisiana
0: I didn't know.
1: Governor.
0: I did not know that.
1: He absolutely said that earlier this week. My only issue with Kiffin was that, you know, he did do a press conference early in the week where he's like, listen, you know, I mean, there's all these injunctions and who knows what's and what. And then CBS Sports did come out with a report that was like, yeah, Kiffin and LSU were reaching out to players in, I don't know if it was Kiffin directly, so I want to be clear. Representatives of LSU were reaching out directly to players in NFL training camp saying, file this particular injunction in this particular courthouse in Louisiana. And so, you know, like it wasn't happenstance and it wasn't circumstance, but I don't disagree with anything you said about the state of college sports. And in theory, this should be a one-off deal because we got the 5-5 coming in. These were 2022 high school commits, and basically every other year players will get a fifth year. I'm also curious to see, just as the legal process plays out, what is actually allowed to happen. The SEC banned these players, and they did say, like, you know, there's going to be pretty severe punishments for people who decide to play these players. But then earlier today, there was, you know, the SEC said that they're going to comply with the courts. So does that mean that all along the players, you know, like the SEC can't stop players from playing? Like if a court says that you're eligible to play, the SEC cannot stop them from playing. They cannot overrule a court, but what they can do is punish the schools for playing them. So it'll be interesting. I can't speak for you, Jay Martin. I'm not a legal expert. There's supposedly another court hearing in Thursday where we should get some more clarification. But no, I don't think it's a net positive for college sports. I think it's a state of where we are. It's just, I don't know, man. It's just with Kiffin, it's just like, dude, you know, I think the other thing from the Kiffin perspective that bothers me is you and I had plenty of conversations when he was, you know, very seriously considering and eventually leaving Ole Miss for LSU. And it's like, the whole reason he said he was leaving Ole Miss was because, oh, you know, there are certain players that I just can't get at Ole Miss, and LSU's the best job in college football. And he's still pushing every boundary, crossing every line. It's like, I'm just so over the guy. I really am. But to the point that you made last week when we were breaking down the playoff brackets, he does win everywhere he goes. And I will readily acknowledge that he is a great coach. I was told the whole reason you had to leave Ole Miss in the middle of a playoff push was because LSU was just a place that you could get all these players that you couldn't get everywhere else, and yet he's pushing every boundary once again.
0: Yeah, so listen, everything you just said is right. LSU knew exactly what they hired. They knew exactly what he was going to do. They know his antics that come along with his brilliance, and they're willing to accept that. And so they're going to be hated by a lot of people in college football.

0: for a long time, as long as he is there, probably.
1: Hey, let me ask you a
0: Because they're
1: going to
0: keep pushing these envelopes.
1: Let me ask you a question real quick. We only got about a minute, but Kiffin has been at some really high-profile places. Everywhere he has gone, it has ended in disaster.
0: Yep.
1: But he said this is basically his dream job, best job in college football. Do you think it's going to end? Like, is it just going to – is Kiffin going to find a way to screw it up to the point that it ends in colossal just a – not even – because they lose, but just him being weird ends it. And like, I think you know what I'm saying. I'm rambling.
0: Is he gonna self-destruct?
1: Yes.
0: Essentially, like, even if they're winning, are they gonna get tired of it? Maybe. I mean, again, the Kiffin experience is a 24/7, 365 kind of thing. Like, it's not. This is a much different experience than even. I mean, look, you had Les Miles eating grass. And you've had Coach O. So, I mean, they've had their share of characters down there. They had the Saban experience as well for a time, obviously. At the same time, like, Lane Kiffin will wear on you. He will. So that's why he has to win. Like, the reason why we know that he is good is because nobody would put up with so much of what he does if he didn't win at a high clip. But he does. And the thing that's weird about Kiffin is, like, when you're just talking to him one-on-one, I remember setting up interviews back in the day for Fox and talking to him for a while and listening to him and stuff. Dude's charming, right? Like, I mean, he can charm you in the boardroom. He can charm you in an athletic director's office and things like that. Like, he's a likable kind of fun guy. But then, man, he's I don't want to make this comparison, but I'm going to real fast. He's kind of got a little bit of Trump in him. You know what I'm saying? I'll just leave it at that. I think people will understand that without me going further.
1: What a way to end hour one. Fox Sports Radio, Air Tours, Jason Martin, Trump, Kiffin. Football is back, baby. Speaking of football, we're going to come back. This Cleveland Browns situation is crazy. That's next. Fox Sports Radio. We are Fox
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12: So I saw this headline. Oh boy. I want to remind everybody, I do think the Cowboys will be better this year, but they were 7-9-1 last year. An awful against playoff team. So the headline this morning, Cowboys are true Super Bowl contenders. Okay. Coaching matters. Just in the NFC, do you think Brian Schottenheimer is going to outduel John Harbaugh, Sean McVay, Mike McDonald in Seattle? Do you Kyle Shanahan in San Francisco, Ben Johnson, Dan Campbell? Let's say he does, then he goes to the AFC and has to outduel Sean Payton or Andy Reid or D'Amico Ryans or Jim Harbaugh or Mike Vrabel. I'm not anti-Brian Schottenheimer. He was surprising last year. But here are the coaches that Brian and the Cowboys beat. Aaron Glenn, a defensive coach, and the Jets didn't have an interception. Brian Daboll got fired. Dan Quinn's about to. He's the number one coach on the hot seat. Pete Carroll, whose last year in Vegas was an abject disaster. Andy Reid's worst Chiefs team in week 13. They were all beat up. And Nick Sirianni, who you know it and I know it and we all know it. We're kind of like, eh. All right, whatever. Dallas went 1-5-1 against playoff teams. Some of the losses were ugly.

0: I like the Cowboys. But don't convince yourself that average meal you ate at the restaurant was great because it's better than what you cook at home. Like, I think the Cowboys are interesting. 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
3: A lot of online chatter that Lane Kiffin needs to be punished. In fact, some going as far as to say that LSU coach Lane Kiffin, if proven that he was recruiting NFL players to come play in Baton Rouge and to sue the NCAA, should be banned from college football because of this. What say you? As a talk show host, I say two words. Hell no, is what I say. We don't want Lane Kiffin banned. Why would you ban Lane Kiffin? Banned for what? Being better at exploiting the system than everyone else? At what point does the commissioner, Greg Sankey, just step in there and say, listen, we're just going to have a golden rule, things Lane Kiffin is no longer allowed to do.
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1: The late night college football game in Vegas is on Fox TV tonight at halftime. Rebels 14-7 over Memphis. There are a few other season openers today, starting in Dublin. North Carolina defeated TCU 15-10. Virginia dominated NC State 34-8. Stanford, with two touchdowns in the last 2 minutes, beat Hawaii tonight 37-27. Florida State at home down New Mexico State 34-17. Today in LA, 14th-ranked USC over San Jose State 42-26. The NFL preseason ended with road wins from Chicago and Detroit. Team rosters have to be down to 53 by Sunday. Victor Hovland has a one-stroke lead at the PGA's Tour Championship. NASCAR win for Ryan Preece at Daytona tonight. In baseball right now, it's the Diamondbacks down 4-2. Top of the seventh at San Francisco. Arizona won the first of the doubleheader. Boston and the Yankees split a pair. I'm Steve DeSager.
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5: 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We'll get back to college football in a second, J-Mart, but do want to switch gears to the National Football League. Pretty quiet. You know, today was cut down day or cut down. We're in the process of cut downs in the NFL. So another wave of free agency for LSU, but we'll save that for another time. Felt like a quiet week this week, but I will say

0: this, probably the biggest story in the NFL was actually one that we discussed on the show last week. So you and I were on air at, you know, 11 p.m. Eastern time, like we always are. And as part of that, the big conversation was that press conference that Deshaun Watson did after the preseason exhibition game where he was booed. And of course, we had a conversation that a lot of people had Sunday and very early Monday on, well, just can't start Deshaun Watson. I mean, you can't if you're the Cleveland Browns. The fans don't want him. Give Shadur a shot. It felt like everybody had the same take after watching Deshaun Watson basically say, yeah, these fans don't really like me, and I don't care much for them either.
1: There was one guy that didn't have that opinion, apparently.
0: Apparently, Todd Monken.
1: Yeah.
0: Who named Deshaun Watson his week one starter for the Cleveland Browns. Listen, I don't have to say it. I, like pretty much everybody, was stunned that Deshaun Watson was named the starter, and I know you were too. Take it away, J. Mark.
1: Yeah, well, I'd like to think I was. First thing I'll say is this. Rule of thumb, if any sports talk radio show outside of Cleveland opens up an hour of radio talking about the Browns, man, something's gone wrong. Because it's never a good thing, right?
0: Browns
1: yep. Yeah. So,
0: except for the one day that Odell Beckham was traded. But other than that,
1: right,
0: that was the only time ever.
1: Yeah, the only other time will be like Myles Garrett got traded. Man, he's good. He's gotten out of Cleveland. Still not good for Cleveland, but it's Cleveland related. So we're talking about Cleveland to open an hour here. And we did it last year. I think we opened the show last week, as a matter of fact, talking about the Browns. Browns going to Brown. What did we say last week? There is a reason why certain organizations never seem to find their way out of the cellar. And it's because of bad decision making and weird leadership. And we've seen that with the Browns forever. I mean, Todd Monken hadn't even coached a game that counts as a Browns coach. And I'm already like questioning his judgment, because unless he was forced to do this, I see no outcome here that's positive. The fans don't want him. He doesn't care about them either at this point.
0: And he's not good enough. It's not just like the fans are mad at him because of an off-season issue, but he's still clearly the best guy. He stinks. Keep going.
1: You grin and bear it if the guy is really good, if he does some things that you don't like. Like, at least some fans do. Some won't, but a lot of fans will accept certain behavior, certain things about a guy if he's good enough. You can be aloof, you can be kind of a jerk, you know, all that kind of stuff. Now, this stuff's beyond the pale with Deshaun Watson. We all know that. But this man is nowhere even remotely close to good enough to quiet the noise surrounding everything else. The noise is just louder and louder, because when you see him play, you're like, dude, not only do we not want to root for this guy, we couldn't if we wanted to anyway, because he's terrible. Like, at this point, the guy that you got out of Houston, who was a really good football player, that dude's not here anymore.
0: And he's not coming back.
1: He's not coming back. He lost a step when he was gone, and then he just doesn't look the same. Nothing about him, his body language, nothing about him is the same. He's been broken. He broke himself, but he's been broken. And so this tells you two things. One, that the Browns are trapped and continue to make bad decisions. And also, I think it gives away that they have zero faith in Shadur Sanders. Because if you don't want to give him a chance right now, in these circumstances, when you're a team that's going nowhere fast anyway, then that tells me that they're already done with Shadur Sanders. Am I wrong?
0: No, and I hate to say it, but that was one of my takeaways as well, is like, Shadur Sanders must be a really bad practice player. He must be. And I will say, like, I am the guy that 2 weeks ago, so they opened the preseason against Chicago, and that was a game that I happened to be right in front of the TV, and I ended up watching quite a little bit of it. And that was the game Shadur, second snap, fumbles, you know, had two interceptions in that game. And I did say at the time, like, I was like, he kind of looked unprepared. He kind of looked like the same guy a year ago, where he has the broken plays, but, you know, like when he completes a pass, it's a thing of beauty.
1: Yeah.
0: But in between, it's kind of chaos. And that is kind of what he looked like in the preseason. And so, like, I

0: do wonder, you know, with like, it's tough because one, I do think it is some sort of indictment on Shador, but I also wonder, you know, Monken thinking, hey, this is my, basically, this is my only shot as an NFL head coach. This guy gives me the best chance to win. Like, I'm trying to think of like an applicable, I don't know that there's a great example elsewhere, but like as an example, right? Actually, this isn't a good example, but like if Mike McCarthy felt like he needed to move off Aaron Rodgers, and it's not a good example because they have the previous relationship and it seems like they're good. Like, I think Mike McCarthy would be like, dude, I'm the Steelers head coach. I'm not getting fired after 1 year. I'm going to play the young guy for whatever reason. And I just wonder if Monken is, this is going to be my only chance to get to be an NFL head coach. Deshaun still gives me the best chance to win. I'm going with the vet. I don't know. But even if that's the case, it is still an indictment on Shador Sanders not being ready in year two with a quarterback ahead of him who clearly isn't competent. So, yes, I think more than anything, it's probably, it's an indictment on the Browns. It's also, unfortunately, probably an indictment on Shador Sanders as well.
1: Yeah, like, how much better a chance to win could you possibly have with him, you know?
0: Great,
1: like, that's the other thing. It doesn't seem to match up with what I have seen. Not the play that I've seen from Deshaun Watson. I heard Kevin Clark say earlier in the week that he's among the worst Browns quarterbacks ever right now, meaning Deshaun Watson.
0: Wow.
1: It's that bad. Like, then how in the world do you not play him? And if you're Todd Monken, this is your only chance to be a head coach. You think you're out of a job if you don't win this year with that room?
0: That's fair.
1: With that quarterback room? Like,
0: well,
1: man, then you're not meant to be a head coach anyway if you're going to be that quick to try and save your own job. Like, no one should be holding him accountable with what happens this year, because it's not like he walked into Josh Allen's quarterback room.
0: Yeah, you know, and I go back to when the hire was made. I could be wrong, but I think part of the reason that Todd Monken got the job and part of the reason that no one serious that is a legitimate NFL coaching candidate wanted the job, interviewed for the job, accepted the job, whatever it is, was because there wasn't, like, I seem to remember, and I could be totally wrong, that there was sort of an implied understanding that whoever took the job was going to have to give Shador a chance. Like, that's the crazy part to me. And I know I'm going counter to what I just said 30 seconds ago, but I seem to remember it was like kind of understood, well, the reason that nobody wants this job is because they basically, I don't want to say they don't have a playable NFL quarterback, but it was like, you're probably going to have to play Shador at some point. So I don't know. I guess I'm running counter to what I just said, but I feel like that was part of why he got the job, was because there was an understanding nobody really wanted it because the quarterback situation was so bad.
1: How many Browns fans would be upset if Shador played and they, you know, had a bad season?
0: So, like, that's the thing, yeah.
1: That's the thing, right? Like, how many more wins is Deshaun Watson going to be worth than Shador Sanders?
0: So
1: I'm not sure he's going to be worth any.
0: Well, and we're going to get to the Raiders in a minute, but that's kind of been my argument with the Raiders, is like, I understand you don't want to kill Fernando Mendoza's confidence if he's not going to be playing behind a good O-line and the team isn't good around him, whatever. But part of the reason why you lost all the games that you did last year was to be in position to get Fernando Mendoza. And so, like, I think Raiders fans would be much more excited if you go four, you know, I don't know if you would be, but, you know, I think Raiders fans would rather go 4-13 with Mendoza than they would 5-12 with Kirk Cousins getting half the starts and then Mendoza missing, you know, playing the back half of the year. And it's kind of the same with the Browns, is like, I thought the whole point of drafting Shador, I thought the whole point of whatever was to use part of this, of not drafting a quarterback last year, of not doing whatever, was to use the part of this year to see if he was a serviceable quarterback. So, I don't know. It's a weird situation is the only point I'm trying to make.
1: Yeah, no, it's weird. It's bad, too. Like, that's the other thing. It's just like, man, and we're going to do the AFC North, I know, in our division previews tonight, and it's just, man, the Browns are bad. You know it going into the season. It's a terrible situation. I feel bad for the coaching staff. I mean, they know what they got into. They're making money. We get it. They're doing a job. But they're going to be terrible, man. Like, they may not win three games. They really might not. Like, they're going to be an absolute disaster. I think I already made the point that they need to be looking at Arizona right now, or a team.

0: Mike Arizona. So. If Carson Beck gets that gig, I'm getting Jacoby Brissett as fast as I possibly can. Whether it's all right, if you're out on Shadur, then be in on somebody else other than the guy that you have at QB1 right now, because I'm here to tell you that is not the answer.
1: It's an interesting deal, and I think to just put a bow on it, what it also comes back to me to, you brought up a great point last week, is that even if Deshaun is slightly better, slightly more prepared, whatever, I still go back to what you said of you just don't want that toxicity around your team. Like week one is supposed to be about excitement and optimism and belief. And you're going to start a quarterback that the last time he took the field in a Browns uniform in Cleveland was booed in a preseason game. Not good. So.
0: No. I mean, it's horrible. I mean, they'll boo him before he even takes a snap. Like, I don't think that he can turn it around just by being good at football now either. Like, I think the jury is in. I think they've already made their call on him. And I think he knows it, too. So, how is he going to go out there and play well under those circumstances? Like, how is that going to, far be it for me to try to get into Deshaun Watson's psyche, but how is that possibly good for you as a football player or just as a man, as a human being, to be just booed because of who you are, because they just would rather you not be there? Like, that's just an awful place to be. And that is where the Browns find themselves. And they could have fixed it just by playing Shadur Sanders. Even if you're not going to win games, man, the vibes would be so much better with Shadur just because of the negativity and the stories that are going to surround this team as long as Deshaun Watson is your quarterback.
1: Deshaun Watson, officially the Cleveland Browns starting quarterback for week one. The Browns playing the Jags two Sundays from now for those people scoring at home. By the way, Browns one of a couple teams. Jamar, this schedule is crazy. They have one Thursday night game, and other than that, every game is a 1 p.m. Eastern kickoff. That's what the NFL thinks of the Cleveland Browns. They're very clearly trying to bury them in a time slot where nobody will watch them. They have that one Thursday night game, October 1st, against the Steelers. Other than that, it is quite literally every single game is a 1 Eastern start time. Fox Sports Radio, Aaron Torres, Jason Martin. We are live. Fox Sports Radio Studios, Fox Football Saturday, 12:15 Eastern. We'll come back. More from the NFL. We just mentioned Fernando Mendoza. Could he be the week one starter after all? We'll discuss that next. Fox Sports Radio.
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9: These guys are sick, man.
10: For the Chiefs, I'm no longer concerned about Patrick Mahomes, right? Mahomes' health has not really been a story since they started camp. He got full clearance to go for the beginning of training camp, right? Remember, he attacked that rehab with a fervor unknown to mankind.
11: Oh, wow.
10: I said it last year. There's no doubt in my mind he's going to be ready for week one. No doubt. Mahomes will be back. He will be ready. And it's not, to his credit, it's not been a story entire offseason. Like, I thought, is Patrick Mahomes going to be ready for week one? That's not even going to be a story. That was accepted, like, day three of training camp. Like, oh, yeah, Mahomes is ready. Yeah, okay, so Mahomes is ready.
11: Well, then we get fun with numbers right off of that. Josh Allen, your favorite for MVP. Lamar Jackson, we've talked about a lot, second. Tied for third, your guy, the fair-haired boy, Justin Herbert, and Patrick Mahomes.
10: Where's Geno Smith? He's right behind them, right? Geno Smith is right there.
11: Let me keep scrolling.
10: He's right there. No, you don't need to scroll. What's he, sixth? Seventh? Like, he should be right. He should be just ahead of Dak and right behind Burrow.
11: How come I have to keep reminding you which earth we're on when we do the show? We're not in that alternate Jets are good timeline.
10: We're not there?
11: Dude, I haven't been able to jump into that portal yet.
10: I don't think there is any Jets are good alternate timeline. I really don't think there is. You're hopping Earths like crazy. You're meeting that superhero at the beginning of the movie going, I've been to over 1,000 galaxies. I've seen a lot.
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0: 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We'll come back, talk some news and notes from a busy week in the NFL. We'll do that in just a moment, but before we do, let's get it to the news desk. Steve DeSager, what is trending, sir?
1: We've got live college football on Fox TV, and UNLV at home is back in the lead against Memphis 21-14 early third quarter. All three touchdowns from quarterback Jackson Arnold of the Rebels, two through the air, one on the ground. Home wins for Virginia and Florida State. Stanford beat Hawaii with two touchdowns in the last 2 minutes, 37-27. The day started in rainy Dublin. North Carolina beat TCU 15-10. And in L.A., 14th-ranked USC over San Jose State, 42-26. The NFL preseason mercifully has ended. Chicago beat Tennessee 24-15. Tyson Bagent with two touchdown pass in the first half. He was 16 of 17, 208 yards, one fumble. Bears with 10 penalties tonight.
2: Quarterback controversy in Chicago.
1: Titans. 183 yards. Joey Sly was the offense for the bulk of the day. 3 for 3 on field goals, including a 56-yarder. I read a stat that Joey Sly made 11 field goals in the three preseason games. That is the most for anyone in a decade in the NFL preseason. Detroit won at Indianapolis 25-16. Joshua Dobbs of the Lions with two short touchdown passes. But Detroit had four turnovers. Jake Bates on extra point kicks was 1 of 3. And the team missed a two-point pass. That was the winning side today. For the Colts, Spencer Schrader kicked a 60-yard field goal. Indy as a team, though, 14 carries, just 34 yards rushing. Colts offense, 10 drives, 12 first downs today. NFL team rosters have to be down to 53 by Sunday. Victor Hovland has a one-stroke lead at the PGA's Tour Championship. Scotty Scheffler is 3 back. Rory McIlroy is 5 back after his third-round 63. In the WNBA, 2 games in New York, Sabrina Ionescu went 0 for 10 from the floor, but her team led Chicago by 20 points late in the third quarter, 85-66 the final. At Phoenix tonight, 101-69, Mercury over Toronto. I referenced last hour the WNBA is about to go on break after Sunday games. The reason is the upcoming FIBA World Cup for women's hoops in Berlin. So the regular season can't conclude until late September for the WNBA. And all 8 playoff spots are already clinched. By the way, the U.S. women's coach, Kara Lawson from Duke, and the team for the U.S. will include Caitlin Clark, Angel Reese, Asia Wilson, Brianna Stewart, Paige Beckers, Nafisa Collier, and others. IndyCar's in Wisconsin this weekend. After the rain today, Saturday's race will finish Sunday on FS1, 9 a.m. Eastern time. Then the scheduled second race will be on Fox TV tomorrow, 1 p.m. Eastern. Alex Palou still leading in the season standings. In NASCAR, race at Daytona tonight, and the winner, Ryan Preece. He takes a Cup Series points race for the first time in his life, and he advances to the chase. Incredible turn of events for him. Ross Chastain started from the pole, finished 28th. Daniel Suarez was a close second. This was the last regular season race of the NASCAR season. 5 drivers were fighting for the last 3 playoff spots. Bubba Wallace and Austin Cindric are in. In Major League Soccer, Nashville won 4-0 over Cincinnati. Miami 7-1 over Montreal. Lionel Messi, 4 goals, 2 late in the game. As for late night baseball, it's the Diamondbacks in action right now. Now, they only already won a game one of a doubleheader today, 7-1 at San Francisco, but they're losing the nightcap 5-2 to the Giants in the top of the eighth. If this holds, Diamondbacks will be tied with San Diego for the last NL wildcard spot. Padres lost 7-6 at Tampa Bay today. Also in progress, by the way, it's the Phillies leading 1-0 at the Angels in the bottom of the eighth. Christopher Sanchez, superb again on the mound. 7 scoreless innings for his night, 91 pitches. And we've had another score in college football. Memphis ties it at UNLV, 21-all as they approach mid-third quarter. Back to you.
0: Thank you very much, Steve DeSager, Fox Sports Radio, Fox Football Saturday, Aaron Torres, Jason Martin. We are live, 12:27 Eastern Time, Fox Sports Radio Studios. DeSager will be back in just a minute with his extended update. J-Mart, do want to get some news and notes from the NFL. Interesting back and forth in your hometown.

0: between Cam Ward and a local reporter. Curious, you could go ahead play that.
1: How would Cam Ward assess the way Cam Ward has played so far this preseason?
2: How would you assess it?
1: Not well.
2: You don't think so?
1: I don't think so.
2: I'm glad you don't think so. That's good.
1: How would you assess it?
2: You know, I assess it as, you know, did we win the game or did we lose the game? I assess it as what I can get better at. I don't assess it as someone who can get up there and, you know, operate when everything's on. It's a different process level. So it's more of, you know, slowing down the game to everybody. And I believe we made a huge jump from week one to week two because we're getting more condensed in the playbook. We're not really opening everything up. And, you know, when we come to week one, I think it'll be a different story.
0: J-Mart, what'd you make of that interesting back and forth with the reporter?
3: So I know that reporter. I wouldn't go so far as to say friend, but we've always been friendly. We kind of broke in around the exact same time. I remember covering a high school football game, doing a play-by-play, and he was there covering it for print. And that's kind of what he does. He is very unapologetic about going, you know, right at personalities to try and get, you know, something from them that's a little bit different from the norm. So I'm not surprised when I didn't know the story until you guys brought it to my attention right before the show. And I said, I just want to know who the reporter is because I have a feeling I know. There were one of two that I thought it could have possibly been, but, I don't think the question was out of bounds. And when Cam fired it back to him, said, well, how would you assess it? I imagine Cam knows a little bit about this guy, so he's probably not caught too far off guard by that comment. But, I mean, what this reporter was doing, Jared Stillman, is he was just flat out saying, yeah, I just don't think you've been very good during the preseason, and you're going to need to be better. And I think he even said that. I looked it up after you mentioned it to me, and I saw kind of what he had said on social media about it afterwards, which was, hey, man, if nobody else is willing to say it, but I am, and that ends up making him play better, then that's great. So I don't make a lot of it. Like, I don't think it was all that contentious. I think it was the kind of thing that certain reporters will do. And then the response from Cam, the only thing I would say is a little weak is, well, we won the game. It's like, well, the question was about your performance. Like, in that case, I think the right answer for Cam is, you know, I've done some things well, but there's a lot that I need to improve on. I think he fired it back at him there to see if he could catch him off guard, but you're not going to catch Jared off guard with something like that. He knows how to handle that kind of situation. So I think Cam could have answered it better, but I kind of shrug my shoulders at it being more than just a mild confrontation.
0: As somebody who lives in Nashville, because, you know, relatively wide open division. I know Jacksonville, you know, it's at the top, but obviously you would like to see improvement from that team with the new head coach, with Brian Daboll as the offensive coordinator, and with obviously a former number one overall pick now in year two. Just, I don't know if vibes is right. By the way, we have a steal of home at Angel Stadium, or is that a replay? Never mind. I thought that just happened. Sorry. There was a steal of home at Angel Stadium. I thought it just happened. My apologies. A little sidetracked here. Sorry.
3: That's all right.
0: I'm in week zero mode like everybody else in college. I'm like TCU right now. I'm a little slow out of the gates here. What is the vibe just with that team? Year two, Cam Ward, tough division. Just thoughts overall.
3: Just kind of the few fans that I've really gotten to kind of talk with that have asked me about it and things, I've kind of fired it back at them and said, well, how do you feel? They feel better. They like Cam. They like kind of how he is willing to take charge of a locker room. You've heard the stories of just walking in, basically, like he very much is a leader in that way. They like the offseason that they've had. I think there is hope this year in that division that they're going to be better, that Saleh is a good coach that was in a bad spot with the Jets, that Daboll was a very competent, if not good, offensive coordinator that did very good things in Buffalo and is maybe back in the role he should be in, but he's also going to be looking for a head coaching gig, so he's probably really going to be

0: force. Like what he did. I mean, I know he's been great in Baltimore, but what he did here was just unbelievable. And it was going under the radar a lot because it was being done here in Nashville. But I think that there is optimism about this team that is greater than what we had last year, because I don't think that the fan base here bought into Brian Callahan last year at all. And I think that that sets up Saleh well, because I actually think Saleh's a good coach too. I'm glad he's getting a second opportunity. I don't know how well it's going to go, but luckily, you know, they're not in the NFC West. They're in the AFC South. I do think there is going to be improvement from that team, and I think that's what most fans want to see, is a couple games better.
1: Robert Saleh, like Sam Darnold, don't think you can be judged by being part of the Jets. So
0: right.
1: We'll see what ends up happening. I'm curious about the improvement as well. I think Robert Saleh will work as an NFL head coach, but better be in Tennessee because I don't know if he'll get a third chance. Really quickly, CBS Sports essentially reported earlier tonight that Kirk Cousins will be named the week one starter for Vegas. It's not official yet, but it was one of those expected to be named, you know, within the next 24 hours or so, obviously, as the preseason wrapped up today. Really not surprising at all. And by the way, there was some talk, you know, Clint Kubiak said earlier in the week, something to the effect of would love for Fernando to have more time in the preseason, but I feel that way about all rookies. I don't know that it's surprising, any big picture takeaways, that Kirk Cousins will essentially be the week one starter for Vegas.
0: I just kind of roll my eyes because I don't want to see it. I have no interest in watching the Raiders with Kirk Cousins playing quarterback. And I think that that's kind of the loss, is I'm going to tune in to watch Mendoza, but I don't care about the Raiders until he is in. And I understand that you are giving your guys some time, and we all know what the future is going to be, and don't want to rush them into a bad situation and all that kind of stuff. I'm just saying, from a fan standpoint of football, that team bores me to tears until they make that quarterback change.
1: I have no real takeaways other than that I agree with you. I said it in the last segment when we were talking about the Cleveland Browns and Shador, and I'll say it here with the Raiders, is, you know, the whole reason that you lose all of those games last year is to be in position to take Fernando Mendoza. I will say, I haven't talked to a ton of Raiders fans, but even talking to like Danny G in the building, it doesn't feel like Raiders fans are devastated by it. In other words, like, they're like, we've lost for 20 straight years. Like, if it's going to be another 4 or 5 weeks till we get the guy under center, you know, we've dealt with a lot of losing. We can deal with it for another 2 or 3 weeks. But I tend to agree with you. It makes them incredibly uninteresting to me. And yeah, don't really have much else. Does John Harbaugh saying that he believes that Odell Beckham has done enough to earn a spot on the New York Giants roster, does that move the needle for you at all?
0: I mean, I feel like the league is more interesting with Odell as part of it. So I don't know whether or not I would agree with the assessment, but I also don't see any harm in seeing what it looks like. Moving the needle, I don't know that it moves the needle. I will certainly kind of keep your eyes peeled a little bit more at the Giants, just to see, you know, if Odell has anything left in the tank. They do have Malik Nabers there, and he gives Jackson Dart maybe another weapon. I don't know. It just seems like you're giving a veteran guy a little bit of respect, but for that short, brief period of time, he was otherworldly. It was just completely different than everybody else. Odell was just a completely different animal. We're not there at this stage anymore, but I'm certainly more interested to see, you know, this, what I would imagine is kind of the final act of his career, him getting a chance and getting to do it in New York. That's where he should finish it, quite frankly. So, I mean, I think it's a pretty good story.
1: Last one. Jeff Hafley, Dolphins head coach.
0: Oh, man.
1: Says he won't measure the team's success with wins and losses this year.
0: that's a good way to fix things.
1: I think your preamble leads to where you feel about it. I said this the other day when we did our AFC East preview. I think all of the other teams that stink are at least trying to win. Like the Jets, Aaron Glenn, if

0: they don't win, show some sort of improvement, will probably be fired. Maybe you could argue the Cardinals are kind of in that, but they're going to play Jacoby Brissett. So I don't think they're like, I think the Miami Dolphins are the one team, and I know they signed Malik Willis, but I don't think they're even trying. I'm just being perfectly honest. They have a bunch of dead cap money on their salary books.
1: See, they traded Ewers too.
0: They did trade Quinn Ewers.
1: Ewers on Saturday, I guess. I think it was actually yesterday. They traded him for a draft pick, so they got rid of him on top of everything else.
0: Trade Jalen Waddle to your Denver Broncos.
1: Yeah, I appreciate that. I'm definitely happy to be the beneficiary of that move.
0: Jeff Hafley saying, we and I want to win everything that we do, but success is not defined by winning. Yeah, I mean, success kind of...
1: Yeah, that's sort of the definition of it in sports.
0: Yeah.
1: Success is winning a lot of games and winning championships. But this is what you say when you're maybe the worst team in football.
0: Well, and this, by the way, and we only got a minute because we got to get back to DeSager, but this was kind of my point on the Shador Todd Monken thing. Like Jeff Hafley acknowledging, hey, it's year one. My team's a train wreck. It's okay if we don't go 17-0. And that was kind of the point I was trying to make on Todd Monken. Bro, I get that Deshaun Watson is the veteran and Shador, whatever. But to your point earlier, no one is going, like, if the Browns go 3-14, no one is going to be like, wow, Todd Monken, what a train wreck that guy is. So I don't know if the parallel works perfectly. But Hafley saying that is kind of the point that I was trying to make on the Browns earlier. So
1: yeah, I'll say it quickly, but that's 100% right. Like, Todd Monken, you're not coaching for your job here, man. Like, you don't win with Deshaun Watson. You don't win with Shador Sanders. I don't think people are going to hold that over your head. But I do think now that they're kind of side-eyeing you already because you made the decision that the fans really did not want to see. And we know, we haven't seen it yet, but I would stake a lot that you guys are not going to win football games. It's just that it's a bad vibe, and it's like the first chance you have an opportunity to make a decision, it's, in my opinion, the wrong one.
0: Well, Cleveland Browns on the clock, and guess what? We'll do our AFC North preview here in about 35 minutes from now. So we'll talk more Browns. You thought we were done talking the Browns? Think again. A lot more Browns talk here on Fox Sports Radio. None of it good.
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7: 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On the track, my car's look is everything. 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
14: What's that sound?
15: This is the show that has two pros and a cup of Joe.
16: Who is Joe?
15: LeVar Arrington, Brady Quinn, and Jonas Knox.
17: So the NFL came out with these rules, you know, what's going to result in potentially one game suspension if you violate any of these rules three times, you know, hip drop tackles, horse collar tackles, launching, hits on defensive players, blindside blocks. Basically, what got LeVar into the College Football Hall of Fame. Basically, all of that, that is gone. You are not allowed to do any of that. The leap probably would have gotten you kicked out of that game, LeVar. Probably would have gotten you suspended indefinitely from college football. All of that is changing now. Now, I don't know where that fine money goes. This does feel...
18: charity. Goes to charity. That's what we've always been told.
17: Okay.
18: I wrote it off as I wrote it off.
17: Did you? What

0: You get what, that. What was your what was your total fine tally in the NFL?
1: I don't know, but the one year I was up there. I was the highest fine.
0: I'm showing LeVar got popped for $35,000 during his NFL career.
1: Sounds right.
0: Brady got popped for $10,000.
2: Yeah,
1: right.
0: So
2: 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I got fined for 10
1: Did you
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1: Really? What for?
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2: Yeah, no. I threw I'll never forget, I threw a slant, and the ball hit right off the dude's chest, bounced up, gets picked, and dude, I end up hitting right into Terrell Suggs' knee.
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9: In a wide open AFC, if I'm looking at it, because the Chargers are so stacked and loaded everywhere, but man, I'll tell you, it's hard to not think the Ravens in a weaker AFC North and a weaker AFC overall. If Lamar Jackson gets back to that form that he has had for the majority of his career, and again, I really do believe in the new season, new energy, new coach situation, and you just hear all the glowing reports, the way people talk about this new lease on life now in Baltimore and so many great things. And remember, you didn't hear a lot of, hey, John Harbaugh, what are we doing? We miss him. You didn't get a lot of that on his way out the door. I'm a big believer that Baltimore could be that big surprise team. And hey, we could be seeing Lamar Jackson on his best chance to get to the Super Bowl in years.
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0: 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Fox Sports Radio. Aaron Torres, Jason Martin, live Fox Sports Radio studios, 12:47 Eastern Time, as we do every week around this time. Let's get it to Steve DeSager for his extended update. DeSager, take it away.
1: I've got a great college football trivia question for you both. I'll give you the question and give you about 20, 30 seconds to think it over while I get to another item or two. But I found out today USC football started playing in the LA Coliseum in 1923. So after today, it's 662 home games for them in that place. That is third most of any school all time number of games played in its home stadium. What college football teams are number one and number two all time on that list, games played in their home stadium? Think about it. Two items, in case you didn't hear yesterday, the Big Ten will now require four injury reports during the week for conference games, including a pregame update, so that's NFL style. Also yesterday, a new ballpark for the Tampa Bay Rays was approved by county commissioners. They hope to open it in 2029 after the lease at their current place expires. The new ballpark will be located across from the Bucks football stadium. It'll be in

0: Tampa, not in St. Petersburg, where the Rays currently play. Okay, do either of you have a guess? College football, most games played in your home stadium all time.
1: First, I would say Notre Dame would be the first thing that came to mind.
2: Why don't you give your two, because I'll give my two.
1: Well, it'd be something like Harvard or something like that would probably be my other
2: one. Is it
1: one,
2: only FBS
1: like
2: or is it any school?
0: The answers are FBS, yes. Okay.
2: I was going to say Notre Dame and Michigan, to be honest, so...
0: Tennessee's Neyland Stadium is about as old as the Coliseum. So while USC's played 662 in its place, Tennessee 664, where the home of the Vols is. Number one all time, Bobby Dodd Stadium, Georgia Tech.
2: Wow.
0: 735 home games for that program.
2: That win over Cumberland.
0: Exactly.
2: Got to ask Arnie Spanier about
0: 222.
2: That.
0: Yes, I'm sure he covered that. And this item pretty much tells you all you need to know about all the conference jumbling in college football these days. San Jose State is the only current Mountain West school that's actually won a Mountain West championship in football, and that was in 2020. North Dakota State is now in the Mountain West. Those two are the only ones that are going to be playing every other Mountain West school on the schedule this season. So when the Spartans host North Dakota State week 12, come to find out that will be a non-conference game this year, just like what we've talked about with NC State, Virginia last year.
2: Did you see it was announced this week, NC State and UNC basketball, men's basketball, are playing a neutral site regular season. It counts in the standings, non-conference game.
1: That's just pathetic.
2: Is it? Welcome to college sports. I hate it too.
0: Wow.
2: Yeah.
0: Well, meanwhile, Virginia did beat NC State today, and that counts. Virginia is number one in the ACC.
2: By the way, speaking of peak college sports, that game was supposed to be in Brazil.
0: That's right.
2: I don't know how recently it was canceled. I did see some people like, are there any NC State or Virginia fans watching from Brazil because you couldn't get refunds on your trip? I didn't see any responses.
0: I heard one writer's interview where he said Virginia wanted a crowd so big on this one, they were like giving tickets away and emails. Did you want a four-pack? They got a good crowd.
2: It was a great crowd.
0: And they got a great opener, and they beat NC State 34-8. But you're right, that was not the original plan. Meanwhile, at the Fargo Dome today, 18,000 on hand to watch North Dakota State win again. Not necessarily news. They've won 10 national titles in FCS. The news is this was their first game as an FBS program. Now, granted, it was a win over Jacksonville State, and they're going to be playing Fordham next week. But as a member of the Mountain West Conference, the Bison, in a couple weeks, will be opening league play against Air Force. We had that Stanford crazy fourth quarter tonight, a home win for them against Hawaii, 37-27. Hawaii had outscored them in the fourth quarter, 20-0 for a brief lead. The incredible stat from AP in the Bay Area as this was going on, because Stanford had been up by 16 at home against a non-power team to start the fourth quarter and blew that lead. Power conference teams in that situation had won over 1,000 games in a row since Ole Miss in 2010. Hawaii here rallies, takes a 27-23 lead. Stanford gets the two late TDs, one on offense, then one on defense, and does wind up winning anyway. And Davis Warren, ex of Michigan a couple years ago,
2: I cannot believe that,
0: throws for 300 yards and no interceptions. First Stanford quarterback to do that in a season opener since Andrew Luck in 2010. And here Stanford had almost 500 yards of offense, no turnovers, and that's how they start the season. Florida State led New Mexico State 17-10 late in the third quarter, 34-17 the final. North Carolina started the day in Dublin. Now, TCU on fourth downs was 1-for-5. So Tar Heels 15-10 over TCU, the final. Yeah, the coach did say afterwards, you know, if I'd have known, we could have just kicked a field goal on those last two drives. We weren't scoring, though. We were thinking, oh, we'd probably have to punch it in now, right here, now. Well, no, as it turns out. Tar Heels last year had lost their opener at home to TCU 48-14, so that's a turnaround. TCU with 11 penalties today. TCU had led 10-3 in the first quarter and then didn't score again. Jeremy Payne, 25 carries, 142 yards rushing. And 14th-ranked USC led San Jose State 42-11 with 5.5 minutes to go. 42-26 the final. SC with over 500 yards of offense. As a team, the Trojans were 30 of 36 passing, 341 yards, two touchdowns, one late interception. And how about the freshman wide receiver, Trent Mosley, who comes from the high school team that is coached by Carson Palmer in Orange County.
2: Good.
0: Mosley, I believe, was state player of the year last year. He had 7 receptions.

0: 118 yards and a touchdown, and the regulars weren't playing a full four quarters today. He also had a couple of punt returns for 41 yards. I mentioned the NFL team rosters have to be down to 53 by Sunday. Buffalo cut wide receiver Mecole Hardman and cut punter Mitch Wisnowski, so rookie punter from Florida Tommy Dolman wins the job there. The Jets cut quarterback Bailey Zappi. Houston cut quarterback Brett Rippon and running back Deuce Vaughn. The 49ers cut quarterback Adrian Martinez, so Curtis Rourke is the third-string QB in San Francisco. Dallas acquired tackle Broderick Jones from the Steelers. Carolina is signing linebacker Bobby Okereke. Green Bay signed tight end Jonnu Smith. The Jaguars traded for quarterback Quinn Ewers from the Dolphins for a future sixth-round draft choice. And this is another issue altogether, but the Seahawks officially signed defensive back Terrion Arnold. He's due to be out on the commissioner's list after an arrest this year.
1: I know we only got half a second, but I mentioned USC with the number one recruiting class. I looked up that Trent Mosley kid was rated like the 34th wide receiver in last year's class. I'm like, must be the best wide receiver class in the history of the planet, because that kid was unbelievable today. Thank you, DeSager. Mm-hmm. This is Fox Sports Radio. That was Steve DeSager. I'm Aaron Torres with Jason Martin, taking you up till 2 a.m. Eastern. Come back. When we do, we will revisit week zero. Bill Belichick. He's back, baby. Maybe. We'll discuss that next. Fox Sports Radio.

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5: This is going to be fun.
4: And there are some shows you can't miss.
5: Let's not overreact.
4: This is Covino and Rich.
5: Raiders, 49ers. We spent most of our show talking about Fernando. You got this big game. Rich is a 49ers guy.
6: I mean, big game, Danny G. Just a game that we're interested in.
5: I mean, good matchup, right? Yeah. It's not. Why is it not a good game?
7: It was a big game for players on both teams who were on the bubble.
5: Yeah, and I wanted to see Fernando play, and, you know, Cousins was starting. We didn't know that. Remember, we thought he was going number twos all across. Yeah.
7: Kubiak had made it sound like he was just going to throw twos out there to start the game.
6: The Niners started no one, by the way. Just for the record.
5: No, I know.
6: Yeah. Not a one.
5: Here is the meat of the story. We're there chilling, and Danny G pulls the seat. It's game time, and for whatever reason, you know, we asked the waiter, can you put the Raiders 49ers on? And they start doing this mad scramble.
6: Well, at first they don't, and that's one of my gripes at any restaurant or bar. If you say to the waiter or the bartender, like, hey, you know, tip-off's about to happen for the Lakers game, or hey, I'm watching the Cowboys game. It starts in 5 minutes. There's that sense of no urgency. Like, all right, I'll tell someone.
7: It was almost like you asked for an extra side of ranch. That's how long it took.
6: Yeah, and I'm like I'm talking like the game's about to start. So not like I'll tell someone, like, yo, I'll even hand me the remote. Like, let's get the game on. We're here.
5: Oh, and by the way,
6: the game.
5: Not only was Danny G wearing, you know, all Raiders gear, there was like four other tables of Raiders fans. So four other Raiders fan tables.
7: Same part of the bar as us, area. And they were also asking the waiters to put.
5: I'm sure Rich wasn't the only 49ers fan, but we were all there to watch the game. And
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0: By that is, we saw how dynamic he was in college. Let me show y'all what I do. Gets to the Ravens, all of a sudden, after a year or two, boom, he's in it in his bag. He starts producing. Here's the other thing. They made fun of him. They said he was crazy because Lamar said, no, I don't need an agent. 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Got people, you know, who will help me out. 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

0: and here's what you need to know.
1: The Phillies have taken a 4-1 lead over the Angels in Anaheim going to the bottom of the 10th inning. And as far as a late-night college football opener, early fourth quarter on Fox TV, Memphis now leads at UNLV 24-21. Memphis is in field goal range for more. Home wins for Florida State and Virginia. Stanford at home got two touchdowns in the last 2 minutes to beat Hawaii 37-27 in rainy Dublin. North Carolina over TCU today 15-10. USC beat San Jose State 42-26. Tonight at Daytona, NASCAR victory is first for Ryan Preece. Victor Hovland has a one-stroke lead at the PGA Tour Championship. Scotty Scheffler, three back. Sunday's winner gets $10 million. In baseball, Arizona and San Francisco have split a doubleheader. The Yankees and Boston split a doubleheader in New York. Detroit, with a run bottom of the ninth, beat the Dodgers 2-1. Tampa Bay edged the Padres 7-6. I'm Steve DeSager.
2: Let's go get it. 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
6: Welcome in, everybody. 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We are live, 1 a.m. Eastern, Fox Sports Radio studios. Following us 1 hour from now, Chris Plank is following us. Jamer, I don't know if you saw, Bernie Fratto semi-retired from Fox Sports Radio. I talked to him this week. He said he's taking the fall off to spend time with family. Grandkids, things of that nature. So I told Bernie, I said, whenever something Michigan happens, we're going to have him back on air. But sounds like for the foreseeable future, Chris Plank will be following us. So,
7: yeah, I didn't hear. I knew that that Bernie's family was something that he really wanted to devote more time to. I had known that for quite some time. So I'm just happy for him, because that feels like a decision that he's struggled with, but one where I feel like he discerned the proper thing for him and for his life and for his family, and such a great guy and has done so much for so very long that, you know, if he wants to spend the rest of his life just loving on his family, and you can't spend time better than that. So all the best to him. And, yeah, if stuff happens in the Big Ten, he is going to be on this program.
6: Yeah, two quick things. One, I only bring it up because I want the audience to know that if you don't hear Bernie these next few weeks, nothing's wrong. Everything's good in the best way possible. Like you said, there's nothing better than spending time with family. And I would add, nobody knows better than you the grind of that shift and how it can throw off body clocks. And, you know, you would know better than me.

0: about probably takes till Wednesday or Thursday to feel like yourself again when you're working those hours. So yeah, happy for Bernie, but Chris Plank will be following us, you know, an hour from now. But yeah, did you? I'm guessing it takes probably about two and a half days to feel like yourself after doing that shift. So
1: yeah, it's almost like jet lag. No, you get used to it, and I mean for me, a lot of that time I'd already gotten used to doing morning radio on top of that, so my clock was already garbage, so it didn't make it that worse. But I will say that many times after hosting that show, I would go to church and fall asleep.
0: Ooh.
1: In group. I would fall asleep during the service. Like, I could not stay awake at all because I was going on about 3 hours of sleep. It does. It wears on you. It your Sunday, you can't sit and watch a day of football on Sunday because you just can't stay awake. Like, it's not because the football's not entertaining. It's just you fall asleep. I can't remember how many times I fell asleep watching Red Zone by like 2 p.m. in the afternoon, and I would wake up and all the games would be done. And I mean the late games, because you would just wake up in the same position you were in the chair with a drink that at one time was cold that no longer is. That's just the life, man. But man, he ran the race well for a very, very long time. And, you know, it'll be good to hear his voice the next time we do.
0: Yes. So Bernie Fratto will be with us throughout the fall. Chris Plank is next, but we got to get to some football. Ireland Saturday week.
1: Oh, by the way, can I interject?
0: You can interject as much as you want.
1: I don't want to do this, but I'm going to do this.
0: Do it. Interject.
1: Did you know that beer is popular in Ireland? Because I don't know that the broadcast felt the need to tell me. Like, I felt like football happened, but it was more, let's see how many jokes and little cutaways to various pubs we can do. Let's show the logo of the two teams, and even, like, here are our broadcasters. Here's Jordan Rogers in the foam in a Guinness. Like, it was all about beer. It was just like, there is a football game going. Like, the joke kind of ran out its welcome in the first half. I guess I'm old man yelling at cloud here, but I felt like it was a little bit much. Like, they kept on going with it throughout. Like, it's not that big of a storyline. We know they like to drink in Ireland. We get it.
0: The only thing I would say is, as someone who has been to Ireland and has been to Dublin, once you hit the Guinness distillery, within city limits, you've really checked off most of the boxes on the tourist list. Now, I will say,
1: ouch.
0: But it's the truth. I mean, you literally go there and it's like, what do you do? Oh, you should hit the Dublin. You should hit the Guinness brewery. Okay, and then what else? It's what it's known for, is what I would say. And once you get out of the city, it's beautiful, and there's all sorts of, you know, cliffs and views and hikes and things you could do. But there wasn't a ton to do. But yeah, no, I did notice. Yeah, a little cliche and a little stereotype.
1: Just kind of overdone. Just a little bit. Just a little aside there that we didn't talk about in the first hour.
0: Well, you know what we did talk about in the first hour? A UNC win. This is how it sounded on Tar Heels Radio Network as the game went final.
2: Carolina, after all the disappointment of a year ago, we're starting fresh in 2026. It's an Irish goodbye. Yes! Carolina wins it 15-10 over TCU in Dublin.
0: So I know it's the local radio, and again, Tar Heel Radio Network. I know it's the local radio, and I know it's week zero, and I know it's just one game. But I think that one soundbite kind of, to me, reflects this does matter, and it is a big deal. And we'll see when they play Clemson in 2 weeks if they're actually an improved team or if it's just going to be another 4-8 season. But the show's tonight. They're 1-0. They got the win. And I think it freaking mattered to this fan base, which, again, it's not just that they went 4-8 last year. They were a national punchline and embarrassment. We'll see if it continues, J-Mar, but a good day to be a Tar Heel.
1: Yeah, it was. Again, you don't want to overreact, but you can react. You can react in the moment and say they're 1-0. This is a team that didn't win a Power 4 game until Halloween last year. And they do it in week zero overseas. And pretty much all of the talk about that program during the offseason has been disastrous. All the articles that have been written have been about, you know, how long until Belichick is out.

0: out of there, or it's been this story about Michael Lombardi, or whatever's happening with this girlfriend, and all this other stuff, and that they're just going to be awful and dreadful, and everybody seemingly, I understand some people didn't, but most everybody picked TCU to win this game and didn't give UNC much of a chance at all. And they went in there and they played solid defense. It was a pretty sloppy game both ways. I mean, both of them had opportunities where they had big gains on the ground, but the TCU quarterback couldn't get anything going. They controlled the line of scrimmage, forced the issue, did North Carolina's defense, made it ugly, which they're probably going to have to do, and then they did enough on offense. But they just looked more cohesive, and they looked like a college football team. They played relatively disciplined, and it was just kind of that moment where you do look on the sidelines and remember that the hoodie does understand football, even as negative as a lot of this has gone for him. That's still a nice win. However you want to slice it, it's a nice win. How many more are they going to have this year? I don't know. We don't know. They could be 2-0. They could be, the shock would be 3-0, but they will almost assuredly be 2-0 when they beat East Tennessee State, and then they'll play Clemson on the road at Death Valley. They should lose that game, but if they didn't, they get Notre Dame the following week, and that would be quite interesting if they were 3-0. But I think the truth is probably somewhere that they are better than they were last year. They're still not anything particularly great, but they looked competent. And their defense actually showed up, which is something that almost never happened last year. And so you saw some of the changes in the coaching staff, and you saw that Belichick clearly was able to pay more attention to the defensive side of the football. So really, I mean, it's a positive for North Carolina football, because they really haven't had much to poke their chest out about at all. To come out of there with a win in a tough environment, hats off to them.
1: Yeah, UNC's defense holds TCU to 281 yards of total offense. TCU does not score a point in the final three quarters, and they do not score a point on the final eight drives of the game. By the way, incredible box score. UNC scores 10 in the first quarter, 2 in the second quarter, 3 in the third quarter, 0 in the fourth quarter, and they find the way to win. And it is worth noting, if you didn't watch the game, UNC had two fumbles recovered by TCU where they were driving, and you never know if they're going to get points or not, but they also had a missed field goal as well. So it looked like a much more competent offensive operation. And with the defense, they're going to be good. Are they going to be great? You know, do they have the personnel to do that? I don't know, but they're going to be good on defense. And so the offense just has to be a little bit better. The one thing I will say without getting too far ahead of ourselves, I do think, again, I understand that he's the greatest football coach that's maybe ever lived. Obviously, a future Hall of Famer, should have been one last year. When you actually do look at the schedule, I think just getting to a bowl game would have to be considered a success this year. And again, I know you're not paying him to go to bowl games, but at Clemson a couple weeks from now, then Notre Dame, then Miami, then Louisville, which is ranked in the preseason top 25, and at Virginia in November, which Virginia will be a top 25, probably a top 25 team this coming week, and looked very good in their opener as well. So can you get to 7-5? Again, I know when you brought in Bill Belichick, 7-5 in year two wasn't the goal, but it would be a three-game improvement over last year. And again, I understand, when you're paying a coach $10 million, you're more aspirational than that. But that to me would be a good season, J-Mart, just because this is a much tougher schedule. And it is worth noting, by the way, you mentioned that they really didn't win a game of note until October last year, until Halloween, excuse me. The schedule was actually very easy last year. They did play Clemson. They didn't play Miami. They didn't play some of the other really good teams in the ACC. This year, the schedule does get much tougher. They obviously have Notre Dame in the out-of-conference as well. So anyway, I'm just bringing it up because I know he's getting paid $10 million. I know all of the bluster when they came in, but I think if you can get to 7-5, that's a heck of a year.
0: Yeah, I do too. I remember us even kind of mocking. We talked before the season last year about how, you know, Carolina's going to look pretty good early because their schedule is nothing.
1: Yeah.
0: And then they did. It's not how that played out at all. So

0: Yeah. 7-5, I think, would be a great year, as a matter of fact. It might still be his last year. I'm not saying that they would fire him, but he might actually end up leaving if it's 7-5. I don't know. But, look, 1-0, I think, is better than most people thought it was going to start.
1: No doubt.
0: And you're now going to end up 2-0 almost assuredly. And that's nice. Like, that, again, we said this in the first hour, but it is fine to be as critical as we have been about him, because I think he's earned it based on how everything has gone. But when they win, we have to be consistent, and we have to flip that and not just find a way to be critical. And in this case, they won a game against a Power Four opponent, a coach that had been in a national title game in recent years. Yes, they did make a national title game. It was not – you were there, Aaron. It was not a close football game.
1: It was bad. Me and Dan Beyer. So – I know you've probably never been to SoFi Stadium, but half of the stadium is open air, believe it or not, even though there's a roof over it. And me and Dan Beyer somehow were in the open air part, and it was raining in L.A. that day. And me and Dan Beyer were sitting in the rain with thousands of TCU fans. So it was bad. It was bad.
0: Yeah. Not good.
1: And
0: so,
1: TCU fans were sitting in the rain today, too. But that's, you know, that's neither here nor there.
0: But good for North Carolina. It's a nice win. Even, you know, all the circumstances, you know, the missing top receiver for TCU in the game, and being overseas, and it being week zero, and all this. You can come up with all sorts of excuses to try and take the win away from them, but ultimately they're 1-0. And that's the best result a football team can have right now. So all props to them.
1: Really, really, really quickly, USC gets a win. Florida State survives. They did not play that well, but they beat New Mexico State. And you mentioned you watched a good chunk of that NC State-Virginia game. Did anything noteworthy – again, we understand it's week zero. We understand only one ranked team played. That was USC. Did anything interesting stand out to you watching football today?
0: I mean, I thought that Virginia looked awfully good. You know, I don't know what Doran's team is going to be this year, but NC State was just dominated in that game. And Bo Prabula just had it going on the ground, throwing the ball when he had to. But he used his athleticism big time in the game. But I was impressed with how they looked. I mean, it was a home game for them. But they looked a part of a football team that was ready for the moment, that was already ready for the season to start. There was not a whole lot of rust there, so that was good. And then we talked about SC earlier, but USC just kind of went and handled business. And that's really what you want to see from a top 15-ish level team, and that's what they are. I think they're going to be a good team, and they're going to be tough to play against. I think they'll be a step below the playoff, but I see them in a pretty solid bowl game this year. And we mentioned this, but I do not think that Lincoln Riley is coaching for his job when it comes to if he doesn't make the playoffs, he's out. I don't think in any way he is out of a job if they miss the playoffs, unless they have a terrible year.
1: Yeah, you know, we got, you know, 12 more weeks to break it down. With Lincoln Riley, really quick, the schedule is just insane. Ohio State, Oregon at home, at Indiana, at Penn State, Washington at home as well. You can't go 7-5. You can't lose all those games, but this is the world that we live in. And by the way, unfortunately, this is why all these coaches want to expand to a 2014 playoff, because now that you have these super conferences, there's no avoiding 3, 4, 5 high-profile games in the regular season. You know, again, I think you get to 8-4. There's probably not really a significant win on the schedule. You maybe have tough questions. You get to 9-3, it means you beat everybody you were supposed to, and you have 1 to 2 really good wins on the schedule. You get to 10-2, you're probably in the college football playoffs. So USC starts out 1-0. And by the way, for people who are just tuning in, USC won 42-26. They were up 35-3 and pulled most of their starters pretty early in the third quarter. So they play Friday night against Fresno State, USC having a chance to go to 2-0 before most teams even play their first game. Fox Sports Radio, Air Tours, Jason Martin. We are live, 1:17 Eastern Time, Fox Sports Radio Studios. We'll come back. Our NFL divisional previews will continue with one of maybe the most interesting division in the NFL, the AFC North, baby. We'll discuss that next, Fox Sports Radio.
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3: This is a WNEX Trips update. We still have room on our getaway to San Francisco in early September. Or perhaps you would rather go to Niagara Falls. And don't take your eyes off our fall foliage trips. There are two of them. The first one to New England, and the other one takes us to Georgia and the Carolinas.
4: You be talking like
5: the Ford F-150. It doesn't just raise the bar. It is the bar. It's 11 o'clock.

0: News. I'm Chris DeMeo. Two cops are shot. One is dead early Saturday in South Carolina.
1: Police in South Carolina are investigating a shooting that killed an officer and left another hurt. It happened this morning in the state's capital, Columbia. Police say it started with a domestic dispute involving a man who was under a restraining order. Officers later found him at the park where gunfire was exchanged. The suspect was also killed.
0: Fox's Marion Rafferty. The second officer is in stable condition. At least 675 people are now dead in the massive floods in Nepal.
2: Authorities are watching two lakes in particular upstream, one of which was overflowing at times. It's still monsoon season with more rain over the next several days.
0: Fox's Stephanie Bennett. The State Department says 5 of 90 missing Americans made it to safety, President Trump offering U.S. support. 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
3: Not a high number. If he plays, I think they can easily hit it, even if the defense was real bad. But I think the defense might be a little bit better, and the O-line might be a little bit better than they've been in the last couple of years. So I'm with trepidation, I am going over, and I'm hopeful for everybody staying healthy, but I really want to see Burrow have a real year. I want to see that offense at full strength all year long. So it's really, again, it's hard because health is just something you just have to almost take a guess at. And Burrow hasn't been particularly durable, neither has Lamar. That's why I kind of feel the same way about both those two teams. So I'm just going to go with the Bengals, but you could turn out to be right on both of these. I'll say over, but not by much.
4: Yeah, one of us is going to be right, one of us can be wrong. Really quick, Burrow did play 17 games 2 years ago.
3: Yeah.
4: And they went 9-8. Now, certainly wasn't his fault. He statistically had one of the great seasons in NFL history. But let's be positive and say he is fully healthy. And he does play all 17 regular season games and would hypothetically be healthy for a postseason. Do you still think, like, because, you know, there was a two-year run there, Super Bowl, you know, played KC right down to the wire. Do you think they're still that kind of team? Or is the AFC just too tough with the Chargers improved, the Texans improved, the Patriots Buffalo. In theory improved, Buffalo's going to be awesome, Denver's improved. Yep. What do you think, even if he stays healthy, do they have a Super Bowl ceiling, or is there a ceiling of, like, say, the divisional round of the playoffs?
3: I think it's probably the divisional round. I mean, I think that, sure, they have an outside shot, because when you've got that quarterback and you've got those receivers, you can make things happen. But I think they're the USC of this conversation. They are a step below to me, but he makes them viable past what they would be otherwise by a wide margin.
4: All right, I'll tell you what. We'll come back. We will get to the other two teams in this division, the Pittsburgh Steelers, the Cleveland Browns.
3: Under. Sorry.
4: Spoiler alert! Save it for the back half. We'll do it in just a second, but before we do, final time this evening, let's get it to the news desk with Steve DeSeg. Take it away.
5: We are under 2 minutes to go in the college football opener on Fox TV. Memphis leads at UNLV 27-21. San Jose State was at USC against quarterback Jaden Maiava today. You know, the Spartans actually beat Maiava when he was at UNLV 3 years ago. Didn't beat him today. It was 42-11. The Trojan lead with 5.5 minutes left. 42-26 over San Jose State, the final. Jaden Maiava, 3 total touchdowns. He passed for 286 yards. SC led 28-0 at the half. In fact, 5 drives, 4 touchdowns in the first half. In rainy Dublin, North Carolina over TCU, 15-10. Virginia dominated NC State, 34-8. NC State.

0: touchdown. Micah Ford, 3 TD runs. Florida State beat New Mexico State 34-17. NFL preseason wins to end the exhibition season for both Chicago and Detroit. NFL team rosters have to be down to 53 on Sunday. Victor Hovland has a one-stroke lead at the PGA's Tour Championship. WNBA wins for New York and Phoenix. IndyCar continues after rain in Wisconsin today. That race will finish Sunday on FS1, 9 a.m. Eastern, and then the scheduled second race on Fox TV, Sunday at 1 p.m. Eastern. NASCAR ran at Daytona tonight. Ryan Preece, the winner. He wins a Cup Series points race for the first time, and he advances to the chase. This was the last regular season race. Also in the playoffs, Bubba Wallace and Austin Cindric. Major League Soccer, Miami 7-1 over Montreal. Lionel Messi, 4 goals. Tennis's U.S. Open starts Sunday morning. In baseball, the late game to the Phillies in 10 innings at the Angels, 4-2. Halos have lost 6 straight. Arizona and San Francisco split a doubleheader while the Padres lost 7-6 at Tampa Bay. Padres and Diamondbacks tied for the last NL wildcard. Boston and the Yankees split a doubleheader. Milwaukee, with the best record in the majors, beat slumping Texas 5-3. Mets over Houston 6-2, although for Houston, Yordan Alvarez hit his 37th homer. Cubs 17-5 winners against the Reds. 3 home runs for Pete Armstrong. He has 36. White Sox won again. Kansas City beat Cleveland. Detroit edged the Dodgers 2-1 with a run bottom of the ninth. And the Braves, with 2 runs bottom of the eighth, beat Colorado 2-1. That's 6 straight wins for Atlanta. The Rockies record now 52-84, worst in the National League. College football update. We have just ticked under 1 minute to go. UNLV, after punting it away a couple minutes ago, has just gotten the ball back on a punt. Offense coming on the field. 27-21. Memphis in the lead. Rebels with the ball. Back to you.
1: Thank you very much, Steve DeSager. DeSager, have a great evening. DeSager will be back on Sunday. Arnie Spanier, Chris Planky from Salam, Mark Willard. This is Fox Sports Radio, Aaron Torres, Jason Martin, and we will obviously keep you updated on what happens in Vegas. UNLV with the ball under a minute to go, trailing 27-21 against the Memphis Tigers. In the meantime, let's get some music, put us back in the mood, and let's continue our AFC North preview. Emmy, who is next?
2: All right, next up, we've got the Pittsburgh Steelers, 8.5. Let's start with J-Mart this time.
3: I'll go over. I think it might be 9 games, but Aaron Rodgers' final season, Mike McCarthy in there, I could see his career ending, meaning Aaron Rodgers, I could see his career ending in the wild card. Like, I think it's at least possible for them, and I look at the rest of the division, I'm just not, like, blown away by anybody to where I just feel like juggernaut central going to dominate it. I think 9 games is very doable for the Steelers, so I'll go over.
1: Really quick, I'll give my pick in a sec. Are you surprised at the seemingly kumbaya Mike McCarthy, Aaron Rodgers? Like, I seem to remember it getting pretty contentious in Aaron Rodgers, you know, in Mike McCarthy's last year with Aaron Rodgers. Are you surprised that they seemingly are getting along as well as they have?
3: I just don't know that there's any grudge to hold now.
1: Sure.
3: Like, I think that they're both a couple years more mature when it comes to that side of it. For Aaron Rodgers, it's just like, I feel like Aaron Rodgers does not want any more drama as part of his final story. I think that he's just going to be very quiet when it comes to making the wrong kind of headlines. And I imagine he and McCarthy got along well for a good bit of time there. And it went sour at the end when he was upset with the organization and everything else that was going on. And so I think that my guess is absence makes the heart grow fonder. They got away from each other after being, you know, tied at the hip for so long. Now it's kind of like good to see an old friend, kind of. It's just somebody, like, they know each other. They understand what their strengths and weaknesses are. They understand their personalities to some degree. So I think that there's something to that.
1: By the way, we do have a final in Vegas. Memphis 27, UNLV 21. Jason Martin's...
3: I said a caveat was they had to win this game because this was one of the 2 toughest games on their schedule. And if they lost it, like, I think they're out now, by the way.
1: You also
3: I know, it's super early to say, but I think their playoff thing is done.
1: No, you
3: right
1: also
3: here, because
1: said
3: they just don't have any they don't have any wins that are going to get them back in.
1: Well, I was going to say, you also said needed some good performances from Jackson Arnold. I know he was 27 of 35,

0: today. Let me see if I have that right. 25 of 37. He also got sacked at least twice on the final possession when he could not get sacked. UNLV.
1: I said I didn't want to see him. Remember that. Oh, you I said did say as that. Long as they don't play Jackson Arnold, I'm happy. And then week one,
0: there's a lot of Jackson Arnold. A little too much Jackson Arnold for my taste. All right. By the way, I have Pittsburgh going over as well. I think it is 9-7. And, you know, listen, they actually won the division last year, which is 9-8. Yeah, I apologize. 9-8. But it goes back to like what I just said. Kumbaya with Mike McCarthy and Aaron Rodgers. I think Aaron Rodgers wants to go out on a positive. And while I was personally critical of Mike McCarthy with the Dallas Cowboys, the 3 years he had a healthy quarterback, 12-5, 12-5, 12-5. Like, won games. The last year, Dak got hurt, and I think they're going to win enough. Also helps that, as I said, AFC South, NFC South are the cross-division games. Emmy, who is the last team in the AFC North? I can't remember. Who have we missed so far?
2: All right, the final one. As previously mentioned before by you guys, Deshaun Watson will be leading the charge from the bottom of the barrel with the Cleveland Browns at 5.5. What say you, Aaron?
0: I say my ears just got blown out by J-Mark screaming into the mic. 5.5, yeah, that's a hard under. Generally a pretty good rule. When your fan base is booing your starting quarterback before you've played a regular season game, that team is not going to perform well. And here's the scary part. If Deshaun Watson was named the starting quarterback after that, how bad was Shedeur Sanders? Or how bad is Shedeur Sanders in practice? So, hard under for me, in contention for the number one pick in the 2027 NFL draft, and hopefully
1: maybe
0: they
1: that's
0: find
1: the whole. Maybe they're playing 5D chess. Maybe that's the whole idea. Is yeah, we're gonna play him, but we're actually not trying either.
0: I do like the quarterbacks in next year's draft.
1: Mm-hmm.
0: Most years, like, oh, this is the best quarterback draft, and I'm like, Drew Aller, Garrett Nussmeier. That's who you're talking about. I do like the quarterbacks in this year's draft. So, I mentioned it earlier. Feels like the Dolphins aren't trying. The Cardinals, I'm not really sure on. I do think the Browns are sort of trying, but maybe they're not, to your point. But 5.5 is actually, like, if you had just asked me with, and I had no idea, I would have said
1: 3.5.
0: That's exactly was the number I was thinking of, was 3.5.
1: So. And by the way, I still would have gone under because I think they're going to be a 3-win team.
0: Woof.
1: I think I gave away what I was going to do when I spit into the microphone here a minute ago, but yeah, they're not going to be good. This whole situation's terrible. The only thing that could get them somehow over is that they made a big move for a quarterback midseason, but you're not going to do that if you have the opportunity to get somebody in the draft in the top three. So I think it's the easiest, maybe the easiest pick that we've had in this whole thing. 5.5 seems incredibly high for that team without Myles Garrett on defense. Let's not forget that. Yes, they've got Jared Verse. I really, really like Jared Verse. I don't know that he's a game changer on his own and a game wrecker the way that Myles Garrett was. He doesn't have the kind of help around him that you might want, but that offense is just not going to be good, man.
0: Last thought is that we've talked about how easy the schedules are in this division. Browns at Jacksonville, at Tampa, Carolina at home to open the season. So, like, even the thing that everybody else has going for them, it's not an easy start. Especially for the Cleveland Browns. Like, if it was the Baltimore Ravens, I would feel a little bit more confident. But at Jacksonville, at Tampa, Carolina at home, could start 0-3 against those teams out of the division. And then you play the Steelers at home, which probably won't be pretty. Fox Sports Radio, Air Tours, Jason Martin, Fox Sports Radio Studios. One segment left. We'll come back, look ahead to week one of the college football season. Fox Sports Radio.
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3: Here's your updated 570 WNAX forecast. A spotty shower, thunder shower is possible across the area through the overnight, otherwise staying partly cloudy. Overnight lows will range in the lower 70s. Moving ahead into the end of the weekend, still looking at warm and humid conditions, certainly staying put over us, not only through the end of the weekend, but through the duration of next week. There are going to be a couple of isolated shower storm chances as we proceed further through next week, but all in all, looking at a fair amount of sun each day and still a few of those passing storm chances as we finish out the weekend with high temperatures in the lower to middle 90s on Sunday. We'll stay partly to mostly sunny. Sunday night with overnight lows back into the lower 70s for most spots. Still seeing a few on and off storm chances next week as highs range around 90. I'm meteorologist Paul Crombley on 570 WNAX. Right now, 82.
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12: 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J-Mart, real quick, I didn't mention this before, and I'm hesitant to bring it up only because it's an entertaining story, but also, like, in many ways, like, sort of sad. Did you see this 49ers fake football player story? This Dejan Love story?
13: No, you got to inform me
12: about
13: this one.
12: Oh, my goodness.
13: I missed this one.
12: All right, so I'll try to be quick. He was arrested by the FBI and federally charged with wire fraud. This was just some dude that posed as a 49ers player and basically created Instagram accounts, created, like, it's funny because there's videos of him, like, posing next to cars in 49ers gear and running routes on the beach in 49ers apparel. But it's also sad because he bilked a bunch of women out of a bunch of money, claiming that he was a football player. Now, why a female companion would feel the need to give an NFL player money, I don't know. But he had, like, years worth of Instagram posts, and this is the journey, and this is this, and this is that. So if you didn't see it, I won't spend too much time on it, but it is a weird story. I encourage you, if you have trouble falling asleep tonight, I know you got an early morning, but check it out. Let's pivot really quickly. We are now 5 days from week one kicking off college football. 5-day extravaganza starting Thursday, ending Monday, Labor Day.

0: night, SMU and Florida State. The big one, I guess we'll just let's just get to the big one. By technicality, Ole Miss Louisville is a ranked on ranked matchup. LSU Clemson actually is not. But the big one, we will be coming on right as this one goes final next week. Clemson at LSU, the big game, week one, the 7:30 Eastern ABC game. Thoughts on this one, J-Mart? It is the marquee game of week one.
1: I can't wait to see it. I mean, obviously, you really think about everything that happened in the offseason and even going back to the end of the tenure at Ole Miss and the way it all played out during the playoff run. And you add to that just the extra spice of, man, Dabo really needs a great season at Clemson, or I think he's out. And my prediction is he is going to be out. He'll find another job if he wants it, but I think they're going to move on from him at the end of the year because I don't think they're going to have a great year. I think it's going to be another one of those middling years, and they're finally going to have grown tired of that because they grew accustomed to the opposite for such a long period of time. But, I mean, it's a nice appetizing matchup. LSU, even under Brian Kelly, it seemed like they didn't realize that you didn't have to play a pretty good opponent right off the bat, and it would sometimes bite them and seem like it bit them more often than not in his tenure. But you look at this, like, this is one that Lane Kiffin has to win, and it's one that Dabo really wants to win. So I just think there's a lot of storylines going into this. And now add to it that, you know, maybe coming off the plane, there's going to be like five NFL players putting on LSU uniforms and just daring somebody to do something about it.
0: Well, it'll be interesting. There's some...
1: Mecole Hardman could play.
0: Yeah, I was going to say, like I said, NFL cutdown day is officially tomorrow, so Lane Kiffin licking his chops, checking the waiver wire. So it'll be an interesting matchup. Like you said, I think LSU expects to win. Clemson, it'd be nice. Their season won't be defined if they lose this game. And you brought this up last week when we did our playoff brackets. For all the criticism of Lane Kiffin, it is worth noting he is a very good football coach. He has his teams ready, and I expect them to win. We're running out of time. I will say some other intriguing matchups of week one. We got Baylor versus Auburn. Remember, Baylor's quarterback is DJ Lagway, who, of course, played at Florida last year. The only ranked-on-ranked matchup, Sunday night, Ole Miss versus Louisville. J-Mart, we got to go ahead and get out of here. I want to thank the crew, Kiris on the board, Emmy producing, Steve DeSager for Jason Martin. I'm Aaron Torres. If you missed any of today's show, make sure to download the podcast. We appreciate your support. You know who else we appreciate? Chris Plank. He is coming up next. Busy week zero recap. Plank coming up. Fox Sports Radio.
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9: All right, let's get into this one. First of all, he's got the perfect name for this situation. Dejan LaBraye
10: Love.
9: It's like Buddy Love from the Nutty Professor here. So, your boy Dejan
10: Love.
9: Let's just break down what he was doing out here in the street. First of all, I went to his website or his Instagram page. And his bio didn't even hide it.

0: was something the FBI had to do some deep search.
1: Right.
0: First thing it says, NFL wide receiver at, right then and there, right on that, right there in the bio. Then he goes on to proceed to show him running routes, which at best looked like maybe a second string wide receiver in high school. And so he's got pictures of him stunting in front of a Hummer and big time G-Wagons holding a 49er helmet. And he goes on to you know, swindle these women. They say 26, swindle at least 26 women out of $1.3 million. And he was using fake luxury cars, like I mentioned, staging fake calls with fake financial advisor, who, by the way, was his 18-year-old accomplice, Taylor Chan, 18 years old, by the way. So they say this has been running for over a year, which leads me to believe now Taylor Chan is clearly under 18 at that point. So I already know some weird stuff might be going on with that too. Let's just throw that out. I'm alleged, but what I mean is, I'm not even talking necessarily romantic, but something where you're dealing with somebody who's a minor. He's 35. Let's just go here. First of all,
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0: The NFL's preseason ended on Saturday with road wins from Chicago and Detroit. Now team rosters have to be down to 53 later Sunday. In college football openers, well, in rainy Dublin, things started with the North Carolina win 15-10 over TCU. The number 14 USC beat San Jose State 42-26. Virginia dominated NC State 34-8. Florida State over New Mexico State 34-17. And Stanford beat Hawaii with two touchdowns in the last 2 minutes, 37-27. Victor Hovland has a one-stroke lead at the PGA's Tour Championship. Scottie Scheffler is three back. Sunday's winner gets $10 million. In NASCAR's Saturday night race at Daytona, Ryan Preece the winner, his first Cup Series victory in a points race. To baseball, the Yankees and Red Sox split a doubleheader. Arizona-San Francisco split a twin bill. Phillies took the late game in 10 innings at the Angels. I'm Steve DeSig.
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2: It is Fox Sports Late Night. My name is Chris Plank, and I'm always seemingly the guy that gets to slide in and do the show after somebody leaves, maybe even unexpectedly, maybe

0: sometimes not by their own doing. It's like I kind of get to be the, I'm the first line of defense. I'm the pawns, if you will. But it is kind of with a, some heavy eyes, I'm not going to lie. There's only one cup of coffee. Hey, you guys know my rules when I sit in on an overnight show. Just one simple rule for me, or at least one guideline that I live by. I have, in this case, it's coffee tonight, not energy drinks, but I have a coffee that's ready to go and a tall boy of Busch Ice. And depending on how the first segment goes, we're going to crack one of those. So it'll be fun regardless. It's just, is it high energy fun or is it angry old man fun? We'll all find out together. But I'm pumped to be here, but the circumstances kind of blew us all away this week. So I just wanted to open with a tip of the cap, a shout out, an attaboy, and a thank you as somebody I'm usually in bed. I mean, this is, I think for most of us, this is a time where we would, unless we're young and fun, that we would want to be asleep, especially in the central and eastern time zones. But I digress. We're here for the late night guru in you. But for those of us who are up, I think you become very attached to overnight shows, right? Because either you're working a third shift or I don't know, maybe you have insomnia. Maybe you've always been a light sleeper, whatever it might be. Your overnight dudes and dudettes, they were it. Art Bell, man, so many years listening to Art. Ben, during the week, can't even begin to. Jason Smith, Todd Wright, all these guys that would do overnight shows. And the weekends, to me, were when I would listen the most. Driving back from games, you know, covering different events. And I really, really enjoyed Bernie. And I really had a blast listening to him and working with him. But Bernie has announced on social media that he is stepping away for a while. Now, I want to quickly go around the room here because I find it fascinating how he went a little bit like John Elway on us to where he didn't let anyone know that this was coming. Then, boom, all of a sudden it was out. So, Mark, you've probably been here the longest, right, of the crew in the overnight. Were you hip at all to the fact that last week was going to be Bernie's last show?
1: I was sitting around on my shift. I think that was either Thursday. Uh-huh. And I heard some of the other employees talking about something on X. And they were saying this and that. And it was about mm-hmm. Bernie. So that's how I found out. I found out after he sent out the X tweet, or whatever we call it now, about him stepping down. It was planned, sabbatical. So I was just reading the words after somebody showed me the tweet about, I was just reading the words about it was planned, sabbatical. It was, you know, it was on me. No one told me to. So,
0: but it wasn't, but you guys,
1: I had no
0: in
1: clue.
0: No way, shit,
1: I had no clue. No clue. No clue. It was a complete surprise. I had no idea this was coming. Mm. So that was a big surprise.
0: How about you, Emmy? No clue?
2: No clue. We just had a regular old show last week.
0: Huh. Wild. Well, I guess that's the way to do it. So shout out to Bernie. He'll be missed. I'm in this weekend. And then my college football world kicks into high gear. I think I've listen, Emmy. Listen, Mark. I'm not trying to get a little bit cocky here. I know we're only 5 minutes into the show. But I think I'm getting ready to cover a team that's going to win a national championship this season. I think I'm getting ready to go on a ride starting next Friday night with a team that's going to win a national championship. So, by the way, for those that are listening on our local station, KREF in Norman, you cannot use this against me, all right? Nobody aggregate this, all right? This is 1 a.m. Central Time, God's time zone fun, just speaking from the heart. Guys, I think Oklahoma's going to win the national championship in football this year. Now, if you were to have asked me that last year, I might have said the same thing. If you were to ask me that like 4 years ago, I might have said the same thing. But for this feeling, this moment right now, for Oklahoma, what is it now, 5 days before the season starts, for most of college football now, six until you get that full slate of games, it's a fun schedule coming up for me. So I'm going to be on the road a lot. I don't know what the regular plan is going to be here, nor do I really worry about it, because I know we got a bunch of rock stars that work here at Fox Sports Radio, and I'm sure this will be something where in a couple of years from now, maybe Bernie gets the batteries recharge.

0: charged, gets the family time he wants, maybe send back here. But I will add to it. This is also one of those shows that when you're done with it, you're like, man, I missed that time slot. And then you wake up at like 2 o'clock in the afternoon having missed a majority of the noon football games. Are you, by the way, Emmy, how are you handling the sleep? Because this overnight thing is completely new to you. Are you okay with it? Are you handling it okay?
1: It's going okay. I've got I've got an almost 3-year-old at home who likes to run track at 8 o'clock in the morning, so sleep kind of happening.
0: Yeah, well, we'll get there. We'll figure it all out. But sleep on, Bernie. Bernie Fratto, great job. Now, we have work to do. So I like taking your calls. I like opening it up, and we'll do that at 877-99 on Fox. Emmy will be the first voice you hear. We can talk about anything that's going on right now. And I have a laundry list of topics that we're going to get into. We got a recap of the college football games from today. And it's not really a highlight-filled day. And you almost feel like week zero, you kind of, because you haven't had football in so long, and maybe this is the same thing with the preseason. Like, you hadn't had football in so long, so any little bit that you get, it's like, oh, this is the most amazing thing. You've got to overreact to it because we've spent football is the longest offseason in sports. I don't know how the most popular sport continues. Maybe that's part of the magic of it. But football is the longest offseason in sports. So when you get that week zero like we did in college football, preseason games like we've had, you magically start really overreacting. I mean, I've been blessed to be here on Fox Sports Radio for a while. I've been on the Sunday Night Show with Arnie Spanier for the better part of a decade. And we do a show from 10 p to 1a after the games wrap up on Sunday night. And every week, even if it's week one or two or three, someone's season is over because of what happened. Or someone's season's has been elevated to the Super Bowl status because I work with the king of the knee-jerk reactions. So I get it. And I think fans should have incredible reactions to the things they see early in the season because we just haven't had football in that long, in a long time. So we'll do some knee-jerk reaction coming up a little bit later on in the hour. Preseason just wrapped up, all right? And I don't know what it is. I've lost all interest in it, and I love it. And I can't make sense of those two things because here is something that on these airwaves, and specifically the shows I do, spend a lot of time talking about the preseason. But yet I find myself when it's on, I'm not like dialed in. I'm not seeking out box scores. For instance, Thursday night, the Raiders' final preseason game. Kirk Cousins actually started. Usually 9 out of 10 times when the Raiders are playing, I'm locked in. I find a feed somewhere. By the way, RIP VIPbox.tv, it was a hell of a run. But you find a feed in some way, shape, or form, and you watch your games. No interest. Like, it was on, but I wasn't watching, and then I went to the other room and started listening to another podcast, and the next thing you know, it was like it wasn't even background noise. It was something that like had zero of my attention. Now, I don't know if I'm the person to gauge the amount of success or interest there is in the preseason. I don't know if I'm the guy you want to gauge that on. But, I mean, I'm someone that used to watch every game. Like the NFL Network has games going all the time, even when they're not live, all the time. And I'm not even watching that. That's something as a diehard preseason guy I'd be all about. Like I think we've reached the point, I don't want to say where there's too much football, but it's almost to the point now where we've taken all meaning out of these preseason games. Now, the ticket sales and the price of tickets hasn't quite indicated that adjustment that the team seemed to have and the coaches seem to have yet. But it's I don't know what the best way to put it. I've been trying to search for the words, but it really truly is a shakedown of the fans whenever you think about still the regular ticket price for a game and what you're getting. So it all wraps full circle into one big question. Is there an appropriate number? And by appropriate, I just mean from a fan interest perspective. Is that what you should even care about? Should I not be interested in the preseason? I mean, really, honestly, should you not be putting too much in the preseason games? Because

0: they don't matter. And you keep getting it pounded over your head over and over and over that they don't matter. Well, if they don't matter, then why are we even playing three? I mean, whittle this thing down to two. Give me a couple.
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0: Ari Lehman stays with us, and he was, of course, the very first Jason, the original Jason Voorhees from Friday the 13th way back in 1980. Why did you stop chasing Hollywood and pursue music, Ari?
1: Well, thank you for asking me that, Richard. Yeah, I was already a budding jazz piano player when I was on the set of Friday the 13th. You see, living in Westport, Connecticut, I had met some teachers who had led me in that direction. I was even drafted up to Bridgeport University to work in Bill Finnegan's orchestra, who was like the arranger for Stan Getz back in the day. And so I was already a little jazz piano kid. And I was trying to decide what I wanted to do. I loved doing theater. But I saw that wasn't really a professional path that I wanted to take. And then when I did the movie thing, which I had done Manny's Orphans too, which was a lot of fun, and I had an 80-line role, so that was very intensive, and I saw the whole process. I was just more drawn to playing music because the visceral experience of being on stage, you know, between a crowd that's going crazy and a band that's just kicking butt, you know, there's nothing like it in the world. That is a sanctified space to be in. And I, as my piano teacher said, I think that my particular talents lie mostly in music. And although I think I'm a capable actor as well, I wasn't really excited to join, let's say, the world of auditioning to be in like sitcoms or I don't know, kind of B comedy. Like, I wasn't drawn to that at that time. So, but I've always been inspired by, great actors. Even as a young man, the passing of Tim Curry was recently, and I just used to watch all of like his Shakespeare and Derek Jacobi, who I got to meet in England. I would watch that, but I didn't really see that as, maybe if I became, I could do that academically. But okay, as soon as I started, okay, when I got, I was given a scholarship, by the way, to go to Berklee School of Music by Dr. Billy Taylor, who's one of the great jazz piano educators of all time. And so and they had given, because I won an award for my pianistic excellence, they said, at this competition, so in Connecticut. So I guess I had showed a lot of promise in that area, and which I also just loved. When I got to New York, I was there at the time when all of the great jazz piano players were still alive. Okay, Richard. So I could go downstairs for the price of a beer. I could sit in Bradley's and watch Hank Jones or Tommy Flanagan, or I could go see McCoy Tyner at the Village Gate, or I could see just amazing musicians of that time.
0: Right.
1: And
0: Moved to a lot of different genres. You mentioned classical, jazz, reggae, Afrobeat, punk, metal. Then in 2004, you create this band called First Jason. So what made you finally decide you're going to take this character that's followed you since you were 14 and you were going to turn that mythology into music?
1: Well, I had been in the world music scene. I had gotten into a band from Nigeria, and we were on Interscope Records and Tuff Gong Records. I got a standing ovation at the Apollo Theater. But then I got invited.

0: invited to my first horror convention. And the first horror convention was at the Meadowlands. And there was like a gazillion people there. And Kane Hodder was there, who played Jason 7 through 10. Tom Savini was there, who I saw again after years. And there, I met Betsy Palmer for the first time there. And lo and behold, I looked around me and I thought to myself, you know, every metalhead and punk is a horror fan, okay? And there's a definite connection between metal and punk, not so much reggae, world music. And at that time, there was already kind of a kind of decline in that scene, if you will. So I just was inspired to create this idea, and I took a manga cosplay sword, a huge machete, and I duct taped a Alesis Micron synthesizer to it, creating the first ever machete guitar, which I put through Guitar Effects, which is basically what I do. I put, you know, synthesizers through Guitar Effects in order to get the sound. Although now I use the Roland synth axe, which is amazing and has great sound, and looks like a machete to begin with. But, and now it's actually painted, with machetes and Jason masks, by my drummer Crumpy. But so yeah, one of the reasons that I found it was a great idea, it's that when you're an artist and there's so many avenues you could take to express yourself, you know, having kind of come off the world beat thing, I was looking like, what was I going to do next? You know, for real. And boom, I saw this audience. Now, I'm very grateful that the metal and punk scene gave me the time to kind of change and get my thing together. I had inspiration because when I was at NYU, for instance, I met a good friend of mine was the singer of a famous punk band called Reagan Youth, who was a total anarchist, wild punk band who people should go and listen to because they are completely amazing. And so I would take him to jazz shows and he would bring me to the punk shows. So I got to see, like Dead Kennedys. I saw Bad Brains. I saw White Zombie. You know, I saw a lot of these bands like way back then when I was at NYU. So I started drawing upon that and I met some great musicians. And first Jason came together here in Chicago. And the first album, Jason Is Watching, you know, I had songs like, you know, Jason Never Dies, Machete Is My Friend.
1: Machete Is My Friend. That's a romantic ballad, isn't it?
0: Yeah. That's a fan favorite.
1: You mentioned something interesting. You said all or most metal fans are also horror fans. What's the connection?
0: Well, I think there's that wonderful, we've got so many, both horror fans and metalheads love that dark side, that dark storytelling. I mean, come on. He goes back to Alice Cooper, but I mean, it goes even back further to like Screaming Jay Hawkins. And, you know, like there's been that horror side of rock and roll since the beginning. And there's people who just love that. And even, you know, just the use of that kind of imagery it's there. And then as time develops, you have artists like Rob Zombie, Marilyn Manson, a much more conscious involvement. Now you've got bands like Ice Nine Kills, where every song they do is about a different horror franchise. Or, I don't know, a band like Sleep Token, where it's like he is actually saying he's personifying some otherworldly sleep demon. You know, I think that all along, it's a fantastic way of focusing your energy. And who better than myself to say, look, I could take everything from the Boy Jason scenario, whether it's about life and death, it's about good and evil, it's about a mother, it's about, you know, a devotion of a son. All those things I find that they just make people feel, that gives them the feels, man.
1: I want to get into the psychology of fear here a little bit. Why do we voluntarily terrify ourselves? I mean, we spend good money, we sit in a darkened room knowing somebody is going to try and scare the hell out of us. What is the psychological

0: need? What psychological need does that satisfy?
1: It's emotional. Again, that's what it is. We know that when we have a significantly emotional response to something, it causes a transformation within us. And all too often in the world today, we're just having mundane and kind of blasé emotional responses to, you know, daily activities. That's one aspect of it. One aspect is the emotional thrill ride. Okay. But I believe, honestly, there's more to it than that. It's an emotional thrill ride where you know you're safe and you're taken to bizarre heights, whether it's, you know, there's so many different levels of it. But I think if we look throughout history, the reason for horror storytelling is because there's a lesson to be told, right? It's when there's an overindulgence in, say, ego or greed. That's when these monsters come up. It's in the storyline, the monster doesn't come up for no reason, right? The monster gives the hero a pivotal point on which to become a hero. But more than that, it's specifically designed to destroy a negative aspect of human consciousness. And it could be depression itself. It could be, there's so many things, there's so many monsters, I mean, throughout history. And I mean, I can enumerate this, but what would it be with little Jason? With little Jason, it's righteous vengeance. It's the fact that we have this feeling that somehow justice will be done, even if it has to be a little boy coming back to life and becoming what you call a vengeance ghost, right?
0: Right.
1: There's a whole tradition of vengeance ghosts for that very reason.
0: Is there an important distinction, though, do you think, between exploring evil through art and actually glorifying it?
1: Again, I think that we're not either condemning or glorifying. Okay, let's look at a specific demon. Let's look at a Hindu demon named Raktabija. Raktabija, every time you cut down Raktabija, his blood would fall on the ground and another Raktabija would come up from each drop of blood. So the armies came to attack Raktabija and armies came up from the blood, okay? And they didn't know what can they do? What could they do if every drop of blood becomes another demon? So it was Goddess Kali. Goddess Kali with her enormous tongue, okay? That's why her tongue is so big. She came and she covered the battlefield of the universe with her tongue so that every drop of blood was absorbed by Goddess Kali, okay? So that Raktabija was defeated. Well, what is this? Well, it's talking about the overindulgence in greed, in desire, when people have gone mad with overindulgence, because if they're greedy for one thing, it's not satisfied, okay? They become greedy again, like the blood of Raktabija becomes more greed, more desire. The only way to get rid of it is Mother Kali herself has to come and cut it off at the root by absorbing all of that blood, and only the great goddess can do that. And that's why she herself, when we look at Goddess Kali with her garland of skulls and her skirt of hands, which is about karma, by the way, but she looks like a demon, very much so. It takes a demoness like that. And all of those Hindu goddesses, one of their names in their thousand names is the killer of such and such demon. Indeed, even Lord Shiva is called Bholanath, the destroyer of, like, he's the one who has destroyed a demon.
0: Right. Have you ever, though, Ari, have you ever seen a horror film that maybe even crossed the line for you? Something that it didn't just frighten you, but it left you feeling genuinely disturbed on a deeper level?
1: Well, there's that Human Centipede movie. I've never watched it myself, to tell you the truth. I'm not about, you know, of course. And the way I see it, it's just like anything, you know, There's so many human beings with so many

0: multifarious types of imagination. And whereas I like a more surrealistic psychological horror film, like the giallo films of Dario Argento. And certainly there's very horrific and very disgusting imagery in his film, but there's some films where, you know, and there's some of my friends directed these films where, you know, the point is how grotesque, you could say. Like, they're trying to shock and trying to be grotesque because that's the actual visual imagery,
1: right,
0: art form that they're doing.
1: But can a horror film become spiritually dangerous? I mean, is there a point when depicting darkness becomes something closer to maybe, I don't know, celebrating or even inviting it?
0: Well, my belief is there's no other energy but energy. There is only light, and that which blocks or, you know, slows down or clogs up that light, okay? And in other words, there's no other force. So what we're seeing in these horror movies is a way of identifying where the light is being clogged up, and perhaps a way of purging that situation so that the light can go through and enter it. Because it's like anything. If you drop a brick on your foot, you feel pain, but the pain isn't bad. The pain is to tell you don't drop bricks on your foot, right? So there's things about human consciousness that drive people to emotional states that are seemingly uncurable. And I think that it's monsters and horror that have given us the ability to shock people back into an understanding. We're not trying to soothe people. We're trying to shake them up. Because you think about storytellers throughout history standing around the fire, as you said at the beginning so eloquently. Well, let me tell you something. If every night we're around the fire and you tell me the same story about a good little bear who got his honey, no. Kids are going to love the one about the big monstrous Loch Ness monster that came out of the ocean, man, and Bigfoot that's walking around. Please, everybody loves a good monster.
1: You know,
0: that's what Jaws reminded us, and that's why Jason came right after that.
1: Ah, that's a great point. You know, I guess one of the other interesting paradoxes about horror is that the movies can be brutal, but the horror community itself is so famously warm and fiercely loyal. Maybe we'll touch on that when we come back. Also, opening up the phone lines for questions and comments for the very first Jason, Ari Lehman, right here on Coast to Coast AM.

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1: And I wanted to talk to you anyway about the UFO reports, what you think of them.
2: The best thing about it is it's really exciting. We got complete vindication because basically what happened was is the government admitted that we don't know what these spots, these objects, these bright lights are, but basically you can help the government because the thing we're finding out is government's not that bright and they need our help. So that's where Coast to Coast AM comes in and George Norrie comes in. Because you're going to have people on here that will give the government investigators an idea where to look, how to look, and what to look for. So it really does a lot of validation of the history of this show. And this is a huge step forward to getting to the truth because for the first time, we have the U.S. government admitting that there's something to this. Really admitting there's something to this. And that's a big step for all of us.
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4: Getting musicians to find a song's groove requires the right mindset and the space to stretch out. For John Fogerty, that's just the way he writes. He calls it the key to Creedence Clearwater Revival's Born on the Bayou.
5: I seem to write songs that leave room for a groove so that it's more than just words and melody. There's musicians with a groove. And you don't just get that by plugging in and starting. You have to get, it's like a good pair of Levi's. You just got to kind of settle in there, and everybody knows, well, now it's, we're hit.

0: heading up to the bridge, or we're heading up to the, you know, there was some sort of psyching up involved to get to the peak where we did Born on the Bayou, you know, and that certain groove was hit that time. Born on the Bayou.
1: 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Has anybody told you about Coast to Coast AM tonight?
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1: Hey, welcome back. Before he became a country megastar, Chris Stapleton was the original lead singer of The Steel Drivers. And he co-wrote this song, Midnight Train to Memphis, and then later recorded a much heavier electrified version for his 2017 album, From a Room, Volume 2. More than 2,000 marine animals from 15 species were caught on camera in a stunning feeding frenzy just 130 miles off Cape Cod. Scientists flying over the Northeast Canyons and Seamounts Marine National Monument spotted nearly 1,800 dolphins, along with endangered fin and humpback whales and even a rare blue whale. The animals had converged on the underwater canyons and seamounts, likely chasing huge concentrations of squid and krill. But the spectacular gathering comes with a warning. Commercial fishing restrictions in the protected area were rolled back earlier this year, raising concerns about the future of this vital feeding ground. For researchers, the scene was a powerful reminder of just how much wildlife depends on this hidden ocean habitat and how vulnerable it could be. And if you want to read more about this shocking gathering of predators and this feeding frenzy, check it out in the news section up at coasttocoastam.com. That's nothing compared to the feeding frenzy we had for dinner tonight, wasn't it? How about that, Adam? All right, he's shaking his head. All right, just a little programming note coming up on the next Coast to Coast AM. I'll be diving into two mysteries where the deeper you look, the stranger they get. In the first half, author and former criminal psychology professor Peter Sacco takes us inside a terrifying 1970 Ontario poltergeist case that made headlines around the world and why and what it's like living in one of Canada's most notoriously haunted regions. And then, in the second half, Citizen D has actually made crop circles. But what he experienced convinced him there may be much more going on than people with boards and rope and strange lights and missing time, synchronicities, apparitions, even apparent distortions of reality itself. Poltergeists, crop circles, and phenomena that refuse to behave by the rules. That's Coast to Coast AM on Sunday night into Monday morning with your guest host, Richard Serrett. All right, when we come back, questions and comments for the first Jason, Ari Lehman, right here on Coast to Coast AM.
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0: Ari Lehman stays with us. The first Jason from Friday the 13th, way back in 1988. Before the break, I was talking about the fans and the loyalty of horror fans. I mean, you know, there are Star Trek festivals and, you know, science fiction festivals and Comic-Con and so forth. But my understanding is that the horror fan is just a completely different animal, like the loyalty and the warmth and so forth. It almost sounds like a contradiction, you know.
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4: Thank you, Chris.
3: Yeah, so my question for Ari is that I know I got to see a film called Clown Motel When Spirits Arise that was done by Joe Kelly. And a lot of that work was done in at the Clown Motel in Tonopah. And I was going to ask if you had any stories that you wanted to share while you were staying there.
5: Wow. Thank you for asking. Yes, I play Psychan the Clown in a wild indie romp. Clown Motel, and the original version of that. See, now, if you go out to Tonopah, they have this amazing hotel that, because it was next to a famous cemetery, which is wonderfully filled with ghosts, and so are the hotels in Tonopah, which is just a great place to go to. So they had decided to cheer it up by calling it the Clown Motel and putting all kinds of clown decorations there. And of course, that just made it more creepy, and it became a cult site where people would bring all these clowns to. And so the first version was at that motel. And oh my God, it was incredible to be there because, okay, now they've modernized it a bit. You know, I mean, quite a bit. So it's been kind of all cleaned up. But, and the man that ran it was an old cowboy hero. And so one night they said, okay, you've got to sleep in the Winnebago. Okay. You know, cause for whatever reason, we were shooting really early in the morning, or maybe I decided to do so. And I remember I was just overlooking that cemetery all night long, you know, and, wow. So that cemetery is where, okay, there had been a mining disaster and a terrible fire. And so, of course, there all the spirits are there. And it's an old Wild West-looking cemetery that everybody's got to visit there, the Clown Motel in Tonopah.
4: All right, Chris in Death Valley, thank you for the call. Ari, you mentioned your co-star who played your mom in the movie, who sadly passed
5: Betsy
4: away.
5: Betsy Palmer.
4: Yeah, Betsy Palmer. She came to you after she passed on. Tell me about that.
5: Oh my gosh, so many times, my thing is that emotions are the contact. I think that we can find all the ghosts, we can find all the aliens, we can find who built the pyramids by using our feelings. I'm convicted of that, okay? And every time with Betsy, it's emotions. I sense her presence emotionally, and it's very often because, you know, I'm traveling a lot, and I'll be in a hotel room in the middle of the night, you know, it's just me and she's there. And it's very often when I'm going through something, like in the past when she would call me and tell me, she always knew when I was going through something. And, you know, she would always tell me to, she would say, knock them dead and leave them writhing in the aisles. She said, F Hollywood, don't do that. Stick with your band. She's always been telling me to be as much myself as possible and don't let, you know, those other sort of entities, mold me. Because, you know, Betsy was, she was doing theater her whole life. She was on Broadway. She was in Gigi. She was in a movie with Henry Fonda and Jack Lemmon called Mr. Roberts about the Navy. She kept doing dinner theater up into her 80s. Oh my God, she could memorize everything, and she was so punctual. Just an amazing, amazing person. And we are so blessed that she was in Friday the 13th. But I particularly

0: I'm super blessed because, you know, one of the things is she being a vegetarian and myself being a vegetarian, we would end up eating together a lot and, you know, maybe sharing a bottle of wine, and she would tell me stories about everything. I mean, she lived with James Dean for 2 months in New York City and did live television with him.
1: That's remarkable.
0: To know her was to touch the golden era of Hollywood.
1: Well, you were very lucky to have that connection, and it sounds like you still have that connection. Let's grab another quick call here. East of the Rockies, Sue is in North Carolina. Sue, welcome to Coast. Good morning.
2: Yeah, hello. What a great topic. I was wondering, the three that really impacted me was, of course, you know, Friday the 13th. And then, of course, Halloween, Michael Myers. Michael Myers. And then the other one that really impacted me to this very day, it bothers me if I think about it too much. You remember Psycho?
1: Of course. Anthony Perkins. Yes.
2: Oh, man, that... Those three right there. Do you ever make like a psychological comparison, you know, to those three, with, you know, the events that happen with, you know, the person suffering from, you know, horrific abuses and stuff like that?
1: That's a great point, Sue. Yeah, the Perkins character in Psycho, he's kind of a tragic figure.
0: Well, the writer of Friday the 13th, I mean, initially Friday the 13th is the story. It's the mom imagining that her son from beyond the grave is propelling her to kill. Whereas in Psycho, it's the son imagining the mom is compelling him to kill from beyond the grave. So, but then again, you could say that final scene with little Jason kind of brings us out of that hole. Thing. So, but initially that was Victor Miller's intent to do kind of a reverse Psycho. So that's your insight
1: interesting.
0: Is correct.
1: Yeah. Well done, Sue. You nailed it. All right. Let's say hi to Derek in Massachusetts on the wild card line. Derek, welcome to Coast.
3: Hey, you guys. Great show tonight. Awesome stuff. Quick question for you guys. The same way we had slashers come out of the 80s with the serial killer fears and the Cold War brought about body snatcher type horror and stuff. The New York Times and all kind of other articles ran liminal horror as being the current age of horror we're in right now. And it's depicted as like empty malls and empty hallways and stuff and kind of the meaninglessness of life. And I was wondering what you guys think about how we're in a liminal age right now, pre-AI, pre-singularity, endless doom scrolling, ghost jobs, all this kind of stuff, this meaningless of life. And we have liminal horror now. With back rooms as being the number one example of that.
1: Liminal horror. I like that. That's interesting.
3: Horror, yeah.
1: Great insights, Derek.
0: That's very perceptive and very specific because there is a different spiritual resonance to being in between phases and in between something and anticipating something. And in fact, when you think about it, just anticipating the unknown, it is itself kind of horrific, not knowing what's coming and just being in an endless, unknowing, faceless world. That would be the worst possible thing. We need to know something. I mean, that's one of the things, like Jason being silent, you know, and we can't hear from him. But yeah, no, you're right. This is a different vibe. The back rooms, for instance, is a perfect example of that, I would say.
1: Casper on the wild card line is in St. Louis. Casper, welcome to Coast. You're on the line with Ari Lehman. Go ahead.
4: Hey, great to be here. So first of all, shout out to that last call because I am definitely a fan of the liminal horror genre. I think the last caller made a great point on that. But the question I want to ask you is... do you think that horror has gotten better or worse over the years?
0: I think in all fairness, right now we're going through a great era of horror. You're looking around, there's a resurgence, there's a huge acceptance by the younger generation, and

0: Now, I would say that, for instance, how about Robert Eggers, for example? He just came out. He's dropping this werewolf movie. That looks really good. And I, for one, am a huge fan of Robert Eggers. And so I could say, and Willem Dafoe, you know, is an amazing actor. So I think that there's some things that are going on right now that just are standout and amazing. And I'm sure that you could look about and find things that are not so great as well. I'm in a really cool movie called The Barn, The Barn 3, as Dr. Rock. Check that out, but that's just an aside. But yeah, I do think it's a great era, and I think Robert Eggers is a standout. Do you guys agree?
1: I'm not that familiar, but I do. I love
0: The Lighthouse.
1: Oh yes, you know I but Witch. I love werewolf films. I love, you know, but it does seem like they keep going.
0: That's just come out. Yeah.
1: Yeah, they keep coming back to the same, you know, how many times are they going to make Frankenstein? But why not? I mean, it's just such a great story. Listen, how do we follow your exploits? How do we find out where your band First Jason is touring?
0: First Jason is touring all over firstjason.com. We're playing at The Abyss on September 5th coming up. That's in Toledo, Ohio.
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0: and on Instagram.
1: All right.
0: FirstJason13. And yeah, we're on CDN Records.
1: Okay, gotta run. Great speaking with you, Ari. Thank you so much. All right, we're going to take a deep dive inside the alien abduction phenomenon next, right here on Coast to Coast AM.

0: shootout in South Carolina. I'm Chris DeMeo, Fox News. A gunfight in Columbia leaves one police officer dead and another injured. Police Chief W.H. Skip Holbrook.
1: Two Columbia police officers were involved and injured in an officer-involved shooting while investigating a reported domestic violence dispute.
0: Holbrook says the officer killed was 29 and had been with the police department for 2 years. He leaves behind a wife and two young children. The suspect, who has a lengthy criminal record, also died in the shootout. Well, the devastating flood disaster in Nepal and Tibet grows even worse, with 676 people confirmed dead and more than 3,000 missing.

0: including nearly 90 Americans. Crews have been able to rescue more than 4,000 people, but the danger is growing again.
1: It's monsoon season in the region, so search and rescue operations were temporarily suspended today because of rain and fog, but helicopters soon resumed. Authorities are also monitoring two lakes upstream formed by the disaster, one of which was overflowing. Chinese authorities say the risk has eased somewhat as it's slowly draining, but more rain is on the way. Scientists say the disaster was triggered by a glacier collapse, which caused stories-high waves of rock, ice, mud, and debris just hurtling through the mountain river systems there.
0: Fox's Stephanie Bennett. The Red Cross estimates about 93,000 people need aid, with clean water being a major concern. Iran is promising to resist new U.S. sanctions as the nation says it's seeking diplomacy with the U.S.
2: As the war passes the sixth month mark, there are no signs either side is backing down. President Trump is insisting Iran is, quote, begging to make a deal. And while Tehran is publicly downplaying the impacts of the sweeping sanctions, Iran's president is now acknowledging the economic pressure is taking a toll. The White House says the sanctions are meant to cut off Iran's revenue.
0: That's Fox's Marianne Rafferty. 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
3: 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Just click listen, then swipe right and hear the latest news updates on your time. 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
0: An expert witness who testified for the prosecution in the Massachusetts murder trial of Lindsay Clancy for the killing of her three children resigned from his job at a Delaware hospital just days after his testimony.
6: Nemours Children's Health did not offer a reason for the resignation. Dr. Avram Mack worked in the hospital's behavioral health department. Testifying at the trial, Mack acknowledged that Lindsay Clancy was experiencing a major depressive episode when she killed the children, but the psychiatrist rejected the defense's argument that Clancy was suffering from postpartum psychosis.
7: It's not something that we in psychiatry, at least as far as I'm aware, can talk about as an illness where we understand its typical course.
6: The defense says Clancy should not be held legally responsible for the killings, an argument that has drawn sympathy from many women. Roger Stern, Fox News.
0: A federal agency announces the punishment for President Trump's teleprompter operator who used insider information to place bets on Cauchy.
8: He knew what the president was going to say, and regulators say he bet on it. Federal officials are punishing President Trump's teleprompter operator, Gabriel Perez, for using advance access to the president's speeches to trade on Cauchy, an online event trading platform. The Commodity Futures and Trading Commission says Perez made more than $107,000 betting on words and phrases the president would use. Now Perez must give back his profits, pay a $65,000 fine, and is banned from trading for 3 years. Carmen Roberts, Fox News.
0: A Michigan congresswoman is introducing legislation to keep the name Lake Ontario. Democratic Representative Debbie Dingell says her bill would block President Trump's order renaming the lake Lake America. Dingell calls the Great Lakes a shared treasure and says no executive can erase the name Lake Ontario. I'm Chris DeMayo. This is Fox News.

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1: Welcome back. Lee Dorsey, Ride Your Pony. This 1965 New Orleans R&B classic was written and produced by the legendary Alan Toussaint, and Dorsey had a rather unusual day job for a hitmaker. When he wasn't recording, he ran an auto body repair business. All right, we are about to launch into the second half of Coast to Coast. The alien abduction mystery becomes considerably harder to dismiss when you stop examining the stories one at a time. Simon Brown is a British author, researcher, hypnotherapist, and author of the Alien UFO, host of the Alien UFO podcast. And in his book, Aspects of Alien Abduction, he places decades of experience or testimony side by side, and a disturbing architecture begins to emerge. Childhood contact, telepathic classrooms, screen memories, genetic procedures, hybrid children, strange healings, even alleged military involvement. These aren't simply stories about visitors arriving from somewhere else. They suggest something organized, persistent, and perhaps very old. Tonight we're looking for the pattern behind the phenomenon. Simon Brown, author of Aspects of Alien Abduction, Shocking UFO Encounters, joins me next on Coast to Coast AM.
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0: literally coughing until I was gassed. 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I told them what I'm doing, and they said, "Well, what's it doing that it stopped that coughing?" I said, "I can't answer that. It just stopped it."
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0: Simon Brown holds a diploma in clinical hypnotherapy. He's certified in past life regression therapy, has conducted hundreds of regression sessions. His interest in the unexplained is also deeply personal, informed by his own UFO sightings, psychic flashes, and other anomalous experiences. His latest book, Aspects of Alien Abduction, Shocking UFO Encounters, draws upon years of firsthand interviews to examine the striking and sometimes contradictory patterns running through alien abduction testimony. Simon, welcome to Coast AM. How are you?
1: I'm fine, thanks. It's good to be here.
0: It's great to have you. So you've gathered all of these accounts in the book. What surprised you most when you finally stepped back and then, again, you looked at them together? Not individually, but together.
1: It looks like there is a pattern across life, the way the ETs would interact with you when you're 5 or 6 years old, then when you're a teenager, then when you're an adult. And then when you get much older, I started to see that for a lot of people, not everyone, there is a pattern there. And also it became more obvious that there's a program in place which has been running for years, is very big and is very well implemented. They're very efficient. They hardly ever make mistakes. So there's definitely something going on. But when you really get into it, you realize just how complicated it is and just how strange it can get.
0: And again, these people come from different countries, generations, backgrounds. How specific are the similarities in their experiences?
1: Well, there's all sorts of aspects. That's what my book is based on. It could be missing time. It could be childhood experiences, sightings. There's healing. There's also my lab that comes in. There's people who talk about getting taught how to fly a UFO. Then there's this classroom that shows up in lots of accounts. So we see this, lots of people from all over the world for decades reporting the same things.
0: And walk us through the, let's call it the recurring sequence. When an abduction experience begins, what tends to happen first and then what happens next?
1: There seems to be a thing where people are aware that something's going to happen. It could be intuition or it could be a feeling in their body. Some of them talk about a vibration that they can feel it moving up through their legs into their body and that it gets more and more powerful. And that's when they may sink into a paralysis, which almost all of them do. And that is then when they encounter the ETs. But this is talking about, say, a bedroom encounter. If you're in your car or somewhere else, it starts off slightly differently. But then the ETs can appear and they collect you. You have no control. You can move your eyes around, but nothing else. It can be very terrifying. Communication is telepathic, and a lot of the time they have very little to say. You may complain about it, tell them they don't have the right to do this, but they just kind of ignore you and do it anyway. Then they will take you out of wherever you are. If it's in a building, they can float you through the wall or the window as though it's not there. It's like they can adjust your frequency or slightly take you out of this dimension or something. And some people have said when they've gone through the wall, they get a quick glimpse of wires or pipes going down. And then they can be carried up to a UFO that's waiting. A lot of the time, people will kind of blank out there and have

0: no memory of what the next thing is, but then they next memory is they're lying on some sort of a table, and the greys are around them. They're, the 4 foot tall greys. Occasionally you see tall greys, which could be 6, 7 feet tall. Then even less likely you see a mantis, and then sometimes the Nordics show up, or reptilians. And they can be seen working together as well as by themselves. You could see Nordics with greys or reptilians with greys. But then there's a medical examination. With women, they may collect eggs. With men, they may collect semen.
1: Here's your updated 570 WNAX forecast. Scattered showers and storms will still be ongoing across central and eastern parts of South Dakota through the early morning hours. Could still see a few strong, severe storms too, with large hail and damaging winds the primary threats. Areas of showers and storms expected as we look towards central and eastern Nebraska through the early morning hours too. Otherwise, lows for tonight expected to be a mix of 60s and 70s across the region. With an upper level ridge of high pressure, we're expecting hot temperatures for the day on Sunday, highs mostly in the lower to mid 90s, although we'll see some upper 80s across southwest parts of Minnesota and portions of northeast South Dakota too. Scattered showers and storms expected to be around throughout the day across Iowa and eastern parts of Nebraska as well. Isolated activity will continue across eastern parts of Iowa as we look ahead towards Sunday night. Could see some isolated showers and storms in central Nebraska too, with areas of showers and storms in northern South Dakota. That area could see a few strong to severe storms as well. I'm meteorologist Regina Cole on 570 WNAX. Right now, it's 77 degrees.
2: Ladies and gentlemen, this is a WNAX Trips update. We still have some open seats for our New England Fall Foliage Flyaway. 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

more about screen memories, because one of the things that I hear from experiencers is they talk about owls. They keep seeing owls, particularly owls that are unusually large. Sometimes they're unusually still, and they seem profoundly out of place. I'm guessing that's perhaps part of the screen memory, and I'd really like to get into also the military connection. People report seeing what appear to be military personnel aboard these craft. We'll get to all of that and more as we continue to discuss aspects of alien abduction with author, podcaster, clinical hypnotherapist Simon Bound right here on Coast to Coast AM.

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1: And I wanted to talk to you anyway about the UFO reports, what you think of them.
2: The best thing about it is it's really exciting. We got complete vindication because basically what happened was is the government admitted that we don't know what these spots, these objects, these bright lights are, but basically you can help the government because the thing we're finding out is government's not that bright and they need our help. So that's where Coast to Coast AM comes in and George Norrie comes in. Because you're going to have people on here that will give the government investigators an idea where to look, how to look, and what to look for. So it really does a lot of validation of the history of this show. And this is a huge step forward to getting to the truth because for the first time, we have the U.S. government admitting that there's something to this. Really admitting there's something to this. And that's the big step for all of us.
3: Hi, I'm Ty Pennington, and this is another one of Ty's tips. My friend Trish has a pretty good idea of the styles of home decor she likes. But when she gets to the point of having to choose the elements, paint, flooring, fabrics, well, she draws a blank. Trish isn't the only one. Lots of people have trouble communicating the look they like. They need to start ripping, sticking, and stuffing. That's right. See something you love in a magazine? Rip it out. It may be a paint color or a kitchen floor in an ad. But remember, rip it out. Get a loose leaf notebook with folders to hold what you collect. Before you file it away, jot down a few notes about what exactly it is that you love. Or else in 6 months, well, you'll be looking through that folder and asking yourself, why did I cut out this picture of a giant baboon? And wow, his back end is really red. And hey, the more you rip it, stick it, and stuff it, the more magazines you can throw away. Unless, of course, you really like sniffing those perfume samples inside.
0: Has anybody told you about Coast to Coast AM tonight?
4: 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We'll look at Bigfoot. We'll look at UFOs. We'll look at real science. And we'll also look at conspiracies and what it all means to you, the listeners of Coast to Coast AM.
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1: ELO, When the Night Comes, a lesser known Jeff Lynne gem from ELO's 1983 album Secret Messages. Now, that album was originally conceived as a double LP, but the record company insisted it be cut down to one, so that left several tracks in the vault for years. I like this song a lot. Some of our ancestors left no fossils, but they left DNA. Scientists studying more than 500 modern human genomes found evidence of two previously unknown human lineages that vanished from the fossil record. One interbred with early humans in Africa more than 50,000 years ago, leaving roughly 0.5 to 1% of our DNA behind. The other is far older, a super archaic lineage that split from our ancestors about 1.8 million years ago and later passed DNA to modern humans through the Denisovans. Using a new method called TRACE, researchers essentially worked backward through our genomes to reconstruct these missing branches of the human family tree. We may not know why these mysterious ancestors were, or who they were, rather, but their DNA is still with us. Our genes are carrying pieces of human history that we've never seen. And you can read more of this story in the news section up at coasttocoastam.com. Hey, have you ever noticed some conversations only seem possible after midnight? Conversations about near-death experiences, UFO encounters, haunted places, synchronicities, and the mysterious people carry with them for years because nobody else would believe them. Well, that's what you'll find on the Paranormal Podcast Network from iHeartMedia and Coast to Coast AM, featuring shows from Captain Ron, Joshua P. Warren, Sandra Champlain, Heidi Hollis, and the late, great Ian Punnett. New episodes every Friday. 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

0: Simon, what is it about owls? Is that just another screen memory? People often report seeing not just owls, but like really large owls and in places you wouldn't expect to find owls.
1: Yeah, there seems to be a lot going on with owls. Mike Leland, who wrote the foreword for my book, is, you know, he's had two huge books where he's written about it, and he's had so many people contact him with their owl experiences. There's one that's in my book where a woman was walking through a forest, and she's going around this path, it's going around a bend, and she sees this grey alien just standing there on the side of the path. And the grey is surprised that she can see him, and she feels this kind of telepathic message from him just going, owl, owl, owl, owl. And then she sees him morph into this 4-foot owl, and it just walks off into the trees. Or it may be somebody's driving down the road at night and they come across this 4-foot owl standing in the middle of the road. And it's like, there's no such thing as a 4-foot owl. How come it's standing there looking at me? And I had a client for hypnosis, for regression, and he wanted to find out about this childhood memory where he woke up one night and there was an owl standing in the middle of his bedroom that was far too big to be a real owl. So I did that regression with him and we investigated that. But then they also seem to show up as genuine owls. And lots of abductees have told me that if they're in bed at night and they hear an owl, that's a sign to them that they're going to be picked up that night. And there's an idea that owls have, they've such great eyesight and hearing that they'd be a fantastic kind of organic CCTV if you had telepathy and you could log into their brains and see what they're seeing and hear what they're hearing. So it does seem to be that thing of trying to hide what's really there so as not to freak out the people that they're interacting with. But also, so occasionally it's like just trying to hide. And they don't just show up as owls as well. They might show up as deer and foxes and other animals. And we saw that in Spielberg's film.
0: Yes, yes. What about, Simon, what about appearing as maybe relatives, dead relatives?
1: Yeah, that's interesting. Whitney Strieber's talked about this a lot, about how there were people staying with him at his cabin and he'd have an alien experience upstairs and somebody downstairs would see a deceased loved one in the room with them. And there's a guy called Steve Aspin who had an experience. He was in a hotel, I think it was Sardinia. He woke up in the middle of the night and at the foot of the bed, there's two grey aliens and standing between them was his father who had died 3 years before. But Steve at the time thought, what's he doing here with them? But later thought, hang on, this was just a screen memory. My father wasn't there. This was another alien standing in the middle. So it's that thing of, is it screen memory or is there a real kind of contact with spirits going on? And it's just something we just don't know.
0: So it's possible that much of what we assume is some sort of paranormal activity could be, in fact, screen memory. It may explain some, most, or maybe even all of ghost sightings.
1: Yeah, I wouldn't go that far. There are different types of ghost sightings, aren't there? There's active ones and passive ones, and the passive ones just seem to be a recording that keep going round and round, and people see it now and then. And then the active ghost seems much more conscious and, you know, interacting with the people that see them. So I wouldn't go so far as to say that they're all screen memories as well. And this is one of the great things about paranormal, that there's so much to it.
0: What about people who report military personnel? I'm not talking about aliens in uniform. I'm talking about, let's say, for example, U.S. military personnel aboard craft.
1: Yeah, there's a whole chapter in my book about this. There's a guy, Steve Neal, said when he was a child, about 7, he woke up in a hospital bed, and it was a human-looking hospital. To his left were two greys, and to his right there was a man dressed in a white doctor's

0: his coat. He was balding. He had a big moustache. He was like 50 years old. And the grey came over and did something to his forehead that was a little painful. And when they stepped back, the doctor stepped forward and looked at his forehead and said, "Oh, look, now you've left a mark. He's going to see that in the morning." And that was all Steve remembered of that experience. But then there's the, this, it is the MyLab thing. People do report seeing humans in uniforms with the aliens. This one account that comes to mind of a woman that was in a room. It was like a huge warehouse, couple of hundred beds there with humans on, and greys were working on them all at the same time. And there's men there in military uniform. So that shows up. There's also Deborah Corbell. She was had this new boyfriend, and they were going to stay at his cabin in the woods. And they arrived there, and she thought she saw something out the corner of her eyes. She thought there was somebody there, and then she gets kind of dizzy and delirious a bit, and she's getting picked up. And there's black SUVs, and then next thing she knows, she's lying in this bed. And there's a doctor. She said he was quite old. He had a very strong southern accent. And he said something like, there's a bug in your ear, young lady. I'm just going to take it out." And he took something out that looked like an insect, but then it rolled up into a like a silver BB ball. And then the doctor said to her, "I don't even know why I'm talking to you. You're not going to remember any of this." But when she woke up, she was on the sofa in this cabin in the woods, and the boyfriend was there, and he just like grabbed her by the elbow, and they got in the car and drove 2 hours back to town, and he didn't say a word to her the whole time, and then just dropped her out on the road outside her apartment and drove off. So he obviously knows something happened, something weird happened to him, and he was just very angry, and he never contacted her again. So it's not like, with a lot of this, it's a multiple witness thing. If it's just one person experiencing it, people might say it's psychosis or something, but when it's more than one person, it can't be. And it does seem to be happening. There is some kind of government or military interference. I've had people tell me about black helicopters, like they just sit themselves just above the house opposite their house. I mean, it's right there. And then they'll walk out down the road and the helicopter will just follow them. And it's just black. There's no markings on it, which I think might be illegal. So, what's happening there? Who's doing this?
1: So these aren't, in other words, when people, experiencers are seeing people in uniform, military personnel, these are not screen memories. This is seems to be indicating what? Some kind of cooperation between, let's say, grays and the U.S. military or other government officials?
0: Yeah, I think it could be military from any country, and it seems like there's two things going on. One of them is that sometimes military personnel are seen with the greys during abduction events, and another one with this MyLab thing, it's almost like these people are aware that the victim has been abducted, but they have no contact with the aliens. And so what they're doing with the abductee is trying to gain intelligence, trying to find as much from them as they can to try and work out what's going on. And some people report the people they see in uniform are not wearing anything they recognize. It doesn't look like Army, Air Force, or Navy. It's some other uniform.
1: Explain my labs. What are they?
0: Well, it stands for military abductions. And that seems to be that thing where they're taken and they're examined and questioned because they're trying to gain intelligence on what's going on. There's a woman in my book who has a memory of waking up inside a building and being really scared, and there's military personnel around, and she ran through the building, went out the front into this big courtyard, and she said it was very hot and it seemed like it would be in the desert somewhere. And then they catch her and the memory finishes. And she also says there's a slight memory of some kind of like medical exam or something sexual, but she can't quite put her finger on it. And so that's kind of indicates they're trying to

0: find out about what might be going on with this hybrid program and the aliens harvesting the eggs and things.
1: What do you make of rooms that appear larger inside than outside?
0: Yeah, I know. It's like the TARDIS. It's like the interior of the craft is in a different dimension or a different place. Or perhaps when you step through the hatch, the door into the craft, you're passing through some kind of portal. I hear that reported sometimes in rooms. People say that the beings just seem to step out of a light or a hole in the air that's just black, like there's some kind of portal there. So that I've heard a few reports of that, not a lot, but it does show up, and it's to do with how also aliens can mess with your perception and what you're seeing and your consciousness, and then it gets into more high strangeness. There was a couple that I talked to, the lady's name's Rhonda Hull, and they were living on a trailer park, and she said it was about 11 o'clock and they decided to go outside and have their last cigarette of the day. And the plot next to them was empty normally, but they looked over and there was a trailer there, and it had the lights on and it had everything you would need to park a trailer in this space. And they were like, well, that's weird. We don't remember that being brought in today. We didn't hear any noises or anything. So they went to bed, didn't think much of it, got up in the morning and it's not there. And so they went and jumped over the fence and they were looking at the grass and they were looking for tire tracks or marks on the ground that would have been left by the trailer. It was nothing. It's as though it was never there. So that's another weird thing, screen memories. And the military don't seem to be able to do that, control people like that. I did hear one story from, this is Whitley Strieber. He said he was in this hotel room. There was a knock at the door and there were two guys in suits who said they wanted to interview him. And he got the impression that they were from some agency or military or something. And he refused. And they smiled. He goes, don't worry, we'll get our interview. And then one of them pulled a dictaphone out and pressed play. And Whitley Strieber heard his own voice on the playback. And he was being interviewed by them. And he said like 20 minutes had passed. It had been in an instant and it had been unrecognizable. There was no dizziness, no weirdness about it. But somehow they had got their interview with him.
1: This idea of, you know, again, rooms that appear larger inside than outside. We've talked about beings that appear or disappear abruptly. Experiences where hours simply vanish. Does this force us beyond the conventional extraterrestrial hypothesis? In other words, maybe we're not simply dealing with spacecraft capable of crossing enormous distances. Maybe we're talking about intelligences capable of manipulating our experience of physical reality.
0: Yeah, that seems to be going on. It does not seem to me that these are just aliens in spaceships. It's not like Star Trek or Star Wars, that they are able to alter our perception, take us out of our bodies. They seem to be interdimensional. I've heard Congress people say that. They've been in a skiff and they came out and they couldn't talk about it, but basically said, don't think of interstellar, think of interdimensional. And it shows up how they can manipulate us, and probably how they can travel across vast distances. It may be that they just jump into another dimension, and when they jump out of it, they're here. There's no time lost in the travel. But then there's that other thing where they do have craft, and they seem to crash, if it's a genuine crash, or if for some reason they've crashed on purpose. And so there is that thing of craft and physical beings, and the other side of it is this high strangeness. But it started off with craft and physical beings, didn't it? And got weirder and weirder. Almost like the phenomenon itself is changing what it presents to humans to keep humans confused. But that's just a guess.
1: Let's talk about marks. Sometimes experiencers wake up with something on the body. What kinds of marks recur in these accounts?
0: Well, one of them is scoop marks, which looks like there's been a little scoop of skin taken out of you, and there's no blood,

0: There's no scabbing. There's no. It's just there, and it's there for ages. And people wake up in the morning, and it's there. Sev talked about a common thing with where it's just pinpricks that are in a shape. She had an X marked out in 9 pinpricks that were. It was perfect X. There was no way this was natural or an accident. And she was at a point in her life where she knew she was having these experiences, but she was thinking, no, just ignore it, put it out of your mind. And then a week later, she woke up for just a few seconds and she was lying on her side and she looked behind her and there was one of the greys behind her. And then in the next morning, she wakes up, there's another X. And she got her boyfriend to look at them and that she photographed one of these X's. It's on her website. They're identical, one each side of her body. And it was almost like she was thinking, they've done it on purpose. I refuse to accept the first one, but the aliens have come back almost like they're saying, hey, pay attention. We're really here. And there's a woman who had marks on her leg and she was talking about it at a like an experiences meetup. And another woman pulled her trouser leg up and she had the same marks on her leg. And it was beneath the knee. And the other woman started crying because she was still thinking, oh, this definitely can't be happening. This can't be real. But it was a real confirmation. I've had women tell me that they have bruises on their inner thigh. And the bruises are kind of the shape of long, long fingers. And there's only 3 of them.
1: Hmm. Have you seen this? I mean, you've seen photographs, you've seen images on websites. Have you witnessed personally these marks on someone?
0: No, I haven't. No.
1: All right. We'll pick this up on the other side. Simon Bowne is with us. Aspects of Alien Abduction is the book. Back with more of our conversation right here on Coast to Coast AM.

0: Here's your updated 570 WNAX forecast. Scattered showers and storms will still be ongoing across central and eastern parts of South Dakota through the early morning hours. Could still see a few strong to severe storms too, with large hail and damaging winds the primary threats. Areas of showers and storms expected as we look towards central and eastern Nebraska through the early morning hours too. Otherwise, lows for tonight expected to be a mix of 60s and 70s across the region. With an upper level ridge of high pressure, we're expecting hot temperatures for the day on Sunday. Highs mostly in the lower to mid 90s, although we'll see some upper 80s across southwest parts of Minnesota and portions of northeast South Dakota too. Scattered showers and storms expected to be around throughout the day across Iowa and eastern parts of Nebraska as well. Isolated activity will continue across eastern parts of Iowa as we look ahead towards Sunday night. Could see some isolated showers and storms in central Nebraska too, with areas of showers and storms in northern South Dakota. That area could see a few strong to severe storms as well. I'm meteorologist Regina Cole on 570 WNAX. Right now, it's 77 degrees.
1: I'm Make It Easy Steve with a couple of last calls. Not that kind of call. On September 7th, we're taking a bunch of folks to Niagara Falls and a bunch of other really cool places, including Goat Island. And then in early October, I'm making it so easy to enjoy the rich fall foliage of New England for an 8-day getaway to Massachusetts, Vermont, New Hampshire, and Maine.

0: investigating a deadly officer-involved shooting that took place in Columbia. Fox's Marianne Rafferty.
1: Police in South Carolina are investigating a shooting that killed an officer and left another hurt. It happened in the state's capital, Columbia. Police say it started with a domestic dispute involving a man who was under a restraining order. Officers later found him at the park where gunfire was exchanged. The suspect was also killed.
0: Police Chief W.H. Skip Holbrook confirms two officers were injured, one has died.
2: Two Columbia police officers were involved and injured in an officer-involved shooting while investigating a reported domestic violence dispute. And it's with heartbreak and sadness that I inform you that one of our officers has succumbed to those injuries.
0: Police identify the officer killed as 29-year-old Christopher DeLong, a married father of two young children. Police say the suspect, 33-year-old Adam Tyler Dowdy of Prosperity, South Carolina, had a long rap sheet. A Florida Republican doesn't about-face on President Trump's massive Venezuela deal.
3: Congresswoman Maria Elvira Salazar, who's been outspoken against Venezuelan President Delcy Rodriguez, took to X saying the deal would come to an end once President Trump's term ends. She later deleted the English and Spanish posts and returned an hour later with a different message, declaring that the agreement is a great deal for the American and Venezuelan people.
0: That's Fox's Chris DeMeo with that report. 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
0: A primary election in Massachusetts this week will again test the direction of the Democratic Party. Fox's Jared Halpern has more.
16: Democratic Senator Ed Markey is asking Massachusetts voters for one more term. At 80 years old, he has remained the frontrunner and favorite among the party's more progressive wing, but is facing a challenge from Democratic Congressman Seth Moulton. Moulton is 47 years old and a Marine Corps veteran. He argues Markey is out of touch and criticized the decision to seek a third term. The winner of the Democratic primary will face presumptive Republican nominee John Deaton. The Commonwealth has not sent a Republican to the Senate since 2010. Jared Halpern, Fox News.
0: As the House heads back into session this week, one representative is proposing new legislation that would require influencers to disclose if they get money from other governments.
17: Florida Republican Congresswoman Anna Paulina Luna has introduced the Foreign Propaganda Registration Act. It would amend the Foreign Agents Registration Act, requiring social media influencers to disclose if they get paid by foreign governments.
18: I've talked to many Democrats, and they're frankly tired of what's happening, too, because what you're seeing is the polarization in this country is not organic. It's being manufactured, and it's being manufactured a lot by our adversaries.
17: Luna says her bill will go hand in hand with another piece of legislation that would update FEC laws, requiring influencers to disclose if they're being paid by political action committees or political candidates. Jessica Rosenthal, Fox News.
0: The Little League World Series championship game is set for today. The championship game will be played in Williamsport, Pennsylvania. Henderson, Nevada will face Caraco for the world title after both teams won their respective championship games. Nevada beat Ohio 12-2 to win the U.S. title, while Caraco shut out Japan 4-0 for the international crown. The final is set for 3 p.m. Eastern time at LeMad Stadium. I'm Deborah Valentine. This is Fox News.

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1: Hey, welcome back. The title track of Ozzy Osbourne's 2020 album, Ordinary Man, pairing the Prince of Darkness with Elton John on vocals and piano, and features Slash on guitar. Ozzy said the song reflected his fear of being forgotten, which makes the title wonderfully ironic, given the enormous cultural footprint he had. Scientists have uncovered fossilized teeth from seven shark species in the middle of Egypt's desert, revealing that the barren landscape was once a thriving ancient sea. The teeth, dating back millions of years, include species never before found in Africa or Egypt. Researchers say the discovery points to a rich, predator-filled marine ecosystem that existed there during the Cretaceous period, when sea levels were dramatically higher. Today, there's no ocean in sight, but millions of years ago, sharks ruled these waters. You can read more of this story of this shark graveyard in the desert in the In the News section up at coasttocoastam.com. Strange Universe with George Norrie goes beyond the ordinary, exploring UFOs, ancient mysteries, consciousness, life after death, hidden realities, and the unexplained. Curious? Good. The Strange starts here, now streaming on Spark TV. 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Back to more of my conversation with Simon Bound, the author of Aspects of Alien Abduction, right here on Coast to Coast AM.
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0: I told them what I'm doing, and they said, well, what's it doing that it stopped that coughing? 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

0: Simon Bound stays with us. He's a certified past life regression therapist, conducted hundreds of regression sessions, and his latest book, Aspects of Alien Abduction, Shocking UFO Encounters, draws upon years of firsthand interviews. And I wanted to get into the genetics and the hybrid program, Simon. And this reproductive material, I think, takes us into a much darker territory. What are women reporting about pregnancies that are medically confirmed and then they inexplicably disappear?
1: Yeah, this is disturbing and it shows up occasionally. I've had a woman on who, she was 3 months pregnant and she had the ultrasound. It was all confirmed. She woke up in the morning and she felt the fetus was gone. And there was no sign of a miscarriage, no blood anywhere or anything. And she went to see the doctor, the same doctor who confirmed the pregnancy. And he said, yeah, you've lost the child. We're going to have to do a DNC. And this is a kind of a cleanup operation. And they took her out to do it. And when she was brought back, the doctor came in and said, it's already been done. You're clean. It's like somebody else has done it, which is very weird. There was another woman who was, she had a problem with her appendix and they had to do an operation. And afterwards, the surgeon came to her and said, when was the last time you had your operation? And she said, I've never had another one. And he was saying, yeah, we couldn't see any scars on you, but somebody's removed your right ovary and cauterized the fallopian tube. And he said, this is not natural. This somebody has done surgery. And she was able to go back to her Navy records that confirmed she did have that right ovary while she was in the Navy. And they just could not explain what had happened to her. So this does show up. And there was one woman who had twins and one of the twins went missing. And then later people are introduced to babies or teenagers who don't quite look human or look 50% alien and 50% human. And I did have a guy on my podcast who was talking about how likely it is that you'd be able to create a hybrid between an alien species and humans. And he was a professor, a biologist, describing, going into detail about how impossible it would be. And he said it's more likely to be transgenetics rather than hybrids. But it's certainly a disturbing thing, and it does show up.
0: So after examining these accounts, what do you think this hybrid program is actually trying to accomplish? Is it about preserving them, modifying us, integrating the two, or creating an entirely new population?
1: Well, it may be that they started interfering with our DNA a couple of hundred, 300,000 years ago. And over time, they keep making adjustments. And they're in a program to move the human race into a certain point. And we're only halfway through the program. So that's what they're doing at the moment. They're just continuing with what they've done before. And maybe they come in every 2,000 or 3,000 years. They do this program that they're doing at the moment. And then they stop and they wait another couple of thousand years and see how the race develops. And when Bob Lazar was talking about being at S4 and Area 51, he said that he was given these blue folders that talked about the aliens and different programs they had running at S4. And he's noticed in one of the folders, it said the aliens had interfered with human DNA 63 times. But it does seem that what people see since the 90s is there has been a progression where the hybrids look

0: looked very alien and partly human. And then over time, they've looked more and more human as time has passed. And it's, I don't think it's a thing about invasion or trying to replace us. It seems to be like they're trying to get the human race to move forwards. Because I look at it from this point of view, it's a bit spiritual to do with reincarnation. And they're so aware of other realities and dimensions that Earth is not really, you know, it's a physical thing. They're not really that interested in taking ownership of the Earth. That's just a science fiction invasion story. The Earth is a great planet, but it's not unique. And it's on the outer reaches of the galaxy. And there's probably thousands and thousands of planets just like Earth that they could go and take, where there's no civilization. There's no crazy humans with their nuclear weapons who would put up a fight. So I don't think it's any kind of invasion or trying to replace us. I do think what they're doing could be an upgrade.
1: So we've got greys, we've got Nordics, reptilians, mantids. And when you put the testimony together, do you think, do these species, different species, do they seem like they're independent with different agendas, or are they different levels of the same organization?
0: I think there are independents there, and there are the greys, and there's different factions of greys. Some of them are quite nasty. Some of them seem to be all spiritual and about love. And the same with the Nordics. I get the feeling the reptilians are more aggressive and nastier. And that the mantids, some people say it seems like they're the ones that are in charge. And they seem to be a lot more intelligent than the greys and live much longer. And they know much more about what's going on. And also, I think people describe them as like, look like a praying mantis, but it's not exactly like a praying mantis. That's just a kind of vague idea you get of them. There was a guy I talked to when he was small. He said Captain Hook from a Peter Pan movie used to show up in his bedroom. And he realized that big hat was actually a mantis being, and the hat was like the shape of its head and how its eyes were. But I also occasionally talk to people who say that they're encountering Arcturians or Pleiadians. And there's one guy I talked to who's encountering the Greys and the Arcturians. And the Greys were really nasty to him. And even now, when he's in his 50s, he says he's never had a good experience with the Greys. And he really quite hates them. But it's the Arcturians that have been the positive side of it.
1: You also raise the possibility in the book that the humanoid forms that witnesses see may be an interface rather than the being's true appearance. I mean, so what if no one has actually seen what is behind the greys?
0: Yeah, it's weird. It's how they mess with our perception. And it's that screen memory thing again. There's an idea that perhaps where some of these ETs come from is interdimensional, and where they exist, they don't have a physical body. And when they come to us, what we see of them is what we imprint upon them for their physicality. It starts getting really weird. There was a guy who said that that's exactly what a grey told him. And that it also could be that the way they present themselves, what we see of them, is false in a way, because if you look at them, they're all described as being just like humans, with a head and two arms and two legs. And the idea that humanoid shape would evolve on all these different planets seems a bit unlikely. So where does that come from? Is that a thing where they've been constructed in some way to not freak us out too much? I suppose if you wake up at 3 a.m. and there's greys at the foot of your bed, that's going to freak you out. But is it a thing where they've been genetically engineered to interact with us, and the ETs are so advanced they can do that? It's like they're constructed beings, because people report them being in their bedroom, and then they don't seem to have a problem with the gravity, the air pressure, the what's in the air, with the oxygen, nitrogen, and they don't seem to have any worries about picking up viruses.

0: or diseases from us. So it's almost as if they have been engineered to be fine and exist in Earth's atmosphere.
1: Do you think it's possible we're making a mistake in assuming these are separate species? In other words, could all of those appearances be different masks or different job descriptions inside one intelligence?
0: I suppose it could be, yeah. We don't know for sure. And over time, there's been suggestions like Jacques Vallée and others have said that perhaps this is the same phenomenon that's been around for hundreds or thousands of years. And in the past, we would have called them elves or pixies or fairies. Going back hundreds of years, fairies were not the image we have now. So this Disney little creature with wings that looks human, they were much taller than that, and they would interfere with people, and they'd be tricksters, and they would have interactions with people that would seem like missing time, and people would be taken to spaces of light. And, you know, that sounds like an alien abduction.
1: You actually, in the book, also entertain, I think, even a stranger possibility. Some of these encounters could belong to an organized program, and then you have others that might represent, let's say, unauthorized activity. So if that's the case, do you think experiencers are caught in some kind of conflict between competing non-human factions?
0: I think it's possible there could be competition there. That's from what we see of some people reporting awful experiences and some saying they're great. There seem to be different ones there. But at the same time, none of these aliens have disclosed themselves to the human race. And it may be that there is some kind of something that maybe they're scared of or something they adhere to. No matter what they're doing with the humans, they won't disclose, they won't show themselves fully. The guy that I talked to with the Arcturians and the Greys, he said that the Arcturians would seem a lot more powerful than the Greys, and he was abducted and they were doing something really nasty to him, and the Arcturians came. This sounds like science fiction. I'm not sure I believe everything that I'm saying, but they came through a portal into the room where he was aboard the craft, and the Greys just froze. They couldn't move, and they picked him up and took him back through the portal. It's like the Greys had no defense at all with the Arcturians. And I wonder if there is maybe something that we would call a prime directive. But I also think the ETs are not like us. If we watch Star Wars or Star Trek, the aliens we see there are pretty much the same IQ as us. They have the same motives, emotions, the same society, their families and things. But the impression I get is that that's not the case for the aliens that we see. It may be a little bit for some of them, but there is something that Whitley Strieber calls the fourth mind, which is where he thinks they're trying to take the human race to, and that he was exposed to that for just a few seconds, and he said it was overwhelming, where you have telepathy and awareness of different timelines and precognition of the future possibilities and this awareness of dimensions and a network of connectivity between all living things. And this is something that people have near-death experiences report as well. So it's like, the more you get into it, the more complicated it gets. And so even though I've been reading the books for decades and I've talked to many, many people who've had these experiences, I still don't feel I really know what's going on. Even though 99% of the time, wherever I am, I'm the expert in the room.
1: So, I mean, they can alter memory, perception, emotion, bodily control. Is there any part of an experiencer that remains inaccessible to them? Is there any private interior territory they can't enter?
0: I think most of the time they can't. It seems to be that if a tall gray does a mind scan, they can, but most of the time they can't. It seems like when people are paralyzed, they still are able to think and move their eyes around. Sometimes they're able to move their heads and they're able to talk and complain. Other times they do seem to be able to communicate telepathically with

0: the aliens and complain telepathically. And this is something I saw where aliens said, "What are you complaining for? You know this is necessary. You've done this lots of times before." But I don't blame them for paralyzing people because we can be so violent. It's what we do with wild animals when we want to examine them. Sorry, I'm getting off track there.
1: No, there's no such thing on Coast to Coast. It's all valuable information. So you've had an experience. Is there any, and you underwent a regression. Is it generational in your family, do you think?
0: I don't think so. There's no hints of that at all in my family. But so yeah, something might have happened with me because it's hypnosis and there's the power of suggestion and there's being leading. And when I take people through regressions, I'm well aware of that, so I make sure I don't do it. And another time I was hypnotized for a past life regression and it suddenly jumped into a alien abduction scenario. And it wasn't that we were looking for that. There was no suggestion of it. I wasn't led there at all. It was just spontaneous. And I suddenly, in that room, felt terrified. And the hypnotherapist said to me afterwards, they could see my muscles shivering because I was so scared. And these different things happened that were, still think they're quite interesting. And I saw myself on the table and the greys were doing what they did. They took me off the table and then I had a vision of being in a forest where an area the size of a football field had been cleared. So it was all just tree stumps and I was there with lots of other adults and there was a planet in the sky and it was very, very close to Earth, far too close for reality. Because, the gravity fields and magnetic fields of the two planets would have caused havoc. But coming from that planet was a pathway coming down to where we were standing. And there were all these children dressed in white were coming down the path. And all the adults were greeting them and it was big smiles and hugs. And I heard a telepathic message that said, "When the planets meet, the children will return." And then the next thing I was back in this craft with these two aliens, and that was pretty much the end of the experience. And I was back in my flat in London. It was 2 a.m. and I had no memory at all when I woke up the next morning.
1: Just have about a minute here as we head into the bottom of the hour. Simon, what happens when an experiencer says no?
0: Oh, it's tough luck. Yeah, they just do it. I've heard some people say that if you call out to Jesus, then they'll stop. But there was one guy who reported to me that he was calling for Jesus, and the aliens took his eyeball out of his skull and said to him, "Ha, where's your Jesus now?"
1: Wow, that's dark. All right, back with more and your calls coming up next for Simon Bowne right here on Coast to Coast AM.

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1: And I wanted to talk to you anyway about the UFO reports, what you think of them.
2: The best thing about it is it's really exciting. We got complete vindication because basically what happened was is the government admitted that we don't know what these spots, these objects, these bright lights are, but basically you can help the government because the thing we're finding out is government's not that bright and they need our help. So that's where Coast to Coast AM comes in and George Norrie comes in. Because you're going to have people on here that will give the government investigators an idea where to look, how to look, and what to look for. So it really does a lot of validation of the history of this show. And this is a huge step forward to getting to the truth, because for the first time, we have the U.S. government admitting that there's something to this, really admitting there's something to this. And that's the big step for all of us.
3: 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I'm Tony Tanto, your fresh grocer. And today we're going to do a tip on cluster tomatoes. Okay. Backyard tomatoes are all about done, but cluster tomatoes are fantastic. Now, we've talked about these tomatoes before.

0: These are the tomatoes that are attached to the stem. They're also called stem tomatoes. 4, 5, 6 tomatoes, all attached together. What makes these so great, besides growing in hothouses so they control the environment, they're still pulling nutrients from the stem. 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

0: moving quickly before suddenly slowing down, something that immediately caught the witness's attention. The witness managed to grab a cell phone video, although the footage captures only one of the three mysterious lights. So what was it? Some are wondering if the objects could have been something truly unexplained or even extraterrestrial. Of course, skeptics suggest a much simpler explanation: sky lanterns. Take a look at the footage and decide for yourself, and you'll find the video in the carousel up at coasttocoastam.com. When we come back, your questions and comments for clinical hypnotherapist and past life regression therapist Simon Bowne, the author of Aspects of Alien Abduction, would love to hear from experiencers. That's all coming up next on Coast to Coast AM.
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0: Simon, I'm curious, if the phenomenon is capable of altering memory, why do any memories survive at all? I mean, are these fragments of memories, are they mistakes, or maybe these experiencers are actually meant to remember just enough to change them?
1: I think it may be a combination of both. I think that it's like, for some people, the interaction with the ETs is a transformative experience over the decades. And I've asked them, when you look back about your whole life and you have these terrible things happen through your teens and your 20s, would you go back and change it? And they say, no, it's made me the person I am today. And it's been really spiritually transformative. So it's a thing where people don't wish it didn't happen.
0: All right, let's go to the phones west of the Rockies. Lonnie is in Washington State. Lonnie, welcome to Coast. Good morning.
2: Yes, hello, Richard. Yes, it's Lonnie. Hi, Simon.
1: Hi.
2: How are you doing?
1: Simon, I'm fine,
2: thanks. I've got a question, if you don't mind me asking. Uh-huh. Is that, okay, you went into detail about the women that wake up after an abduction, after your expertise observation, with marks and this and that and what they had. Okay, fine. Now, I might have missed it if you ever spoke about the male human species that might woke up with similar things. Also,

0: children. Thank you. I'll listen to the answer off the air.
1: All right. Thank you, Lonnie. Go ahead, Simon.
2: So I'm not sure what the question was.
1: I think she was asking about the males that are being abducted and I guess, you know, retrieval of sperm, perhaps.
2: Yeah, that seems to happen a lot. It seems to be part of the hybrid program. Lots of people report that the eggs are removed, the sperm is taken, and then they're introduced to children later. They're told these are your children. So it's like we're treated like the women are the egg factory, the men are the sperm factory, and the ETs don't seem to take much notice of who you are and your personality and your identity and you as a person, and until you get older. Maybe once that they've got what they need on that side of things, then when you're older, you get passed on to a different team of greys who deal with the older humans.
1: Your book suggests this phenomenon sometimes operates almost invisibly alongside, you know, one's ordinary life. How many people then could have been having these encounters without even knowing it? I mean, people whose only clues maybe are missing time or strange dreams, these inexplicable scars we talked about earlier, phobias, memories that don't quite belong. I mean, how many people maybe, without realizing it, are experiencers? What percentage of the population do you suppose?
2: I suppose it's really hard to say. There do seem to be a lot of people out there are having these experiences. People contact me, I get emails, and sometimes they're looking for regression, other times they're not. They've just had these experiences that they can't explain. I suppose the problem is if people can't remember anything, they're not reporting anything. So it'd be impossible to put a percentage on it. Some people have suggested it's a few million people around the world. Others said 200 million around the world. There does seem to be a lot of it going on because people report being on craft and they're taken down a hallway and there's all these doorways and there are people in every room on these beds. It's like it's a factory. All the humans are on the production line and the ETs have done this thousands of times and that's just what they do.
1: Let's go to the wild card line. Adam is in Pascagoula, Mississippi. Adam, good morning. Welcome to Coast.
3: Yes, I have two questions. Number one, are there any human zoos on alien planets of missing people and anything from abductees or anything you may have heard? And number two, where is the actual Federation of Light located in our universe? Because from what I know, that is not on Earth.
1: The Federation of Light, where is it?
2: I don't know. I don't know if it exists. I hear about this, the Galactic Federation, and it involves all the different alien types, and then they include the Arcturians, the Pleiadians, the people from Lyra. But it sounds a bit too much Star Trek to me. And I think these aliens are, like I said before, they don't think like humans. And if they have some organization, it's different to that. And also calling it the Federation of Light, it sounds kind of spiritual, and it's all about a 5D awakening and everybody moving up, you know, to the fourth mind. And I don't know about this stuff. It's like I've got a huge gray basket. You know, there's a little basket of stuff I definitely don't believe, a little basket of stuff I definitely do believe, and this massive gray basket where it's, you put stuff in, you hear it, and you think, I don't know about this, but then at the same time you think, I've heard a lot of weird things, so I can't discount it, and you just put it there. With this idea of humans on other planets, that's an interesting thing. I wonder if there are colonies of humans on other planets, and they've been there for thousands of years, and there's whole civilizations, or there may be a few million humans living alongside all these other aliens. There's a guy called Jim Sparks who used to have a lot of encounters, and he said that one time the Greys wanted him to escort some people in the city, and he met them, and he was told, you can't interact

0: with them. You just have to show them around. You can't talk to them or ask them questions. But he did ask one of them, "What do you do?" And they said, "Shipbuilding." And he goes, "Whereabouts?" And this person just pointed up straight at the sky. And Jim Sparks took this to mean this guy builds UFOs on another planet. And he got the impression that because of the way they're reacting to stuff he was showing them, they hadn't been on Earth before. This was all new to them. So that shows up now and then as well. And maybe there are people who go missing on Earth who are taken to places like that and stay there, whether they want to or not.
1: To the wild card line we go again. This time it's Gary in Arizona. Good morning, Gary. Welcome to Coast. You're on the line with Simon Bowne.
2: Yes, good morning, gentlemen. I wanted to describe an ability that I've gained since 2022, having COVID-19.
1: Go ahead.
2: I've seemed to gain the ability to see energy particles filling the night sky blue and red in color only. And if I stare at any part of the sky, I can see a small ring of red spinning lights contained within a geodesic dome or a sphere. And I can get them to come from far away to within 12 inches of my face. I can control their direction of travel, spinning left or right. And I need to find out, is there a positive way that I can use this ability to help mankind?
0: I haven't heard of something like this before. Do you ever sense any kind of communication with them?
2: Just telepathic. But no voice responses. It's like I have my inner mind within the mind, my third eye ability. That's what I've gained out of it. And it's day and night, every day and night since 2022 that I can do this. It's weird. It's really weird. But I haven't heard of anybody else that can do this. So there's got to be some reason I have this ability to be able to use it to help others scientifically. That's what I want to do, is a positive response that I can do.
0: But how do you feel when this happens? Do you feel any kind of shimmering in your body or electricity, or you just feel normal?
2: No, it just happens. I can concentrate on any spot in the sky. Yeah,
0: I'm not sure what to make of this.
1: Why did it start, you suppose, in 2022? Is it possible that Gary was abducted and doesn't know it?
0: Well, I'm not sure. It could be something spiritual. I've written a book on near-death experiences, and I've researched that a lot, and it could be something perhaps that his third eye is opening a bit and he's seeing this spiritual energy. A lot of NDE people talk about how there's a web around the earth that's consciousness connected, and everybody's connected into this web. And it's a, like a super conscious, or a, I wouldn't want to call it a hive mind. So it's again, it's in the gray area. It's difficult to know if there's no communication as such, like then there's no voices, no information coming through. It's difficult to say.
1: All right, Gary, fascinating call. Thank you for that. Wild card line again, Denver in Jackson, Mississippi. Denver, welcome to Coast. Good morning.
3: Good morning. Thanks for this opportunity to speak on Coast. I will give one shout out to, Yvonne in North Carolina. What I'd like to ask the guest about a certain gentleman, when he was 7 years old, he was abducted in Arkansas in 1953, and this went on for 33 years before they allowed his memory to come back by being put under hypnosis. And they told him during his course of being abducted, they showed him more. They showed Nikola Tesla, Elijah. They showed him a lot. And they said they are monitoring our nuclear warfare. They don't like us using nuclear warfare on Earth because it caused so much damage, destroyed the whole planet. But they was from a planet

0: called Biavia, which is about so many light years from Earth, but they're not in our solar system. His name was Riley Martin, and they assist him writing a book, The Comet of Ten. Have you ever heard of this gentleman, sir? Riley Martin?
1: No, I haven't.
0: Oh, I wish you could read his book. He brought some stuff out of that book, The Coming of Tan.
2: What is the name of the book again, Denver? The Coming of?
0: T-A-N, T-A-N.
2: Tan, The Coming of Tan.
0: Yeah, Jenna Savani has bought the book. She has a copy of it.
2: All right.
1: It's interesting because the people who had interactions with ETs in the 50s, it was different, wasn't it, than it is now? People talked about the alien brotherhood and would say they came from Mars or Venus, and that it was all very positive and they looked very human. And it was after that, through the 60s, it started changing into what the aliens looked like, and people started having different experiences of what they were reporting. I can't think of once somebody in the 50s saying they saw a grey. But this thing of having no memory of it at all for decades, and then it's suddenly showing up, I've heard of that a few times as well. And I don't know if the ETs are somehow telepathically switching it on, or he's getting directed to it, or it's just a kind of spontaneous thing that you know, he might have had an urge to see a hypnotist to get a regression to try and find out about something he remembers that seems a bit weird but can't quite put his finger on it.
2: Denver, thank you for the call. Just getting back to this idea that these beings can manipulate what we see and what we remember and maybe even what we believe. How certain can we be that the story that they're telling abductees about spiritual evolution or humanity's future, that it's actually true? I mean, what if the message itself is the experiment?
1: I know. It's a good question. And, you know, I don't have an answer for that. Over time, though, the decades that they've seemed to have been around a lot since the 40s, they don't seem to have done anything that's really bad for the human race. We can do that ourselves. They, as far as we can tell, they're not manipulating what goes on. I mean, there are conspiracy theories that they manipulate governments around the world and what have you, but I don't think we need to be manipulated to do bad things, not humans. And it might be for a spiritual evolution. Like I was saying before, the hybrid program might be giving us an upgrade and we become more spiritually aware, or more aware of consciousness, surviving death, however you want to describe it. It could be a trick. It's you can't rule it out, but I don't see a lot of evidence for it. There are some people who say that the Earth is a kind of prison planet, and the greys are harvesting our energy, our emotions, and they send us, force us back into reincarnation. And that's why it's called a prison planet, because they want to harvest all this stuff from us. But I haven't seen any evidence of that in hundreds and hundreds of past life regressions I've done, and all the research I've done, and all the people I've talked to.
2: You know, we've been encouraged to think of these beings as visitors. What if they're not coming here at all? What if they've always been here? They've always been operating alongside us, maybe in a layer of reality we can't perceive.
1: Yeah, that's the thing, whether it's interdimensional. It's like people who have near-death experiences will say when they went on to a heavenly place, it wasn't somewhere else. It's right here where we are right now. So these interdimensional beings could be all around us right now and just out of phase with what we can see.
2: Can you do past life regression therapy remotely, like online for people, or do they have to see you in person?
1: I do it all online. Since COVID, it's just as good, just as effective, and in some ways it could be a little better for some people. And I get remarkable results, and it's a thing where I often see people in tears during the session. It's because it's so emotional and it could be so healing. And I've never found a difference between doing it on Zoom and doing it in person of how effective it is.

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0: And you continue to take hear from experiencers. Any indication that this phenomenon is slowing down?
1: I don't think so. There has been a thing of lots of people in their 50s and 60s coming forward and talking about their life's experiences. But I have had guests on the podcast who were in their early 30s, particularly women, talking about things that happened with their pregnancies in their 20s. And so, and all the other kind of UFO experiences that they're having. So I don't see that it's slowing down or changing much, but it is changing, I think.
0: Very quickly, Simon, how do we get a copy of Aspects of Alien Abduction?
1: It's on Amazon. It's on Kindle, audiobook, and paperback.
0: Fantastic. Simon, thank you so much for this.
1: Thanks a lot.
0: Simon Bowne. For George Norrie, George Knapp, Connie Willis, Lisa Garr, Rich Bear, Ryan Recker, Tom Danheiser, Dan Galanti, Gina Savati, Michael Cozio, Adam Thompson, Donna Walker, and Sean Latasore, I'm Richard Serrett. Thank you for your ears and your voices, your beautiful voices. We'll do it one more time tonight. So long for now.

0: Here's your updated 570 WNAX forecast. Scattered showers and storms will still be ongoing across central and eastern parts of South Dakota through the early morning hours. Could still see a few strong, severe storms too, with large hail and damaging winds the primary threats. Areas of showers and storms expected as we look towards central and eastern Nebraska through the early morning hours too. Otherwise, lows for tonight expected to be a mix of 60s and 70s across the region. With an upper level ridge of high pressure, we're expecting hot temperatures for the day on Sunday, highs mostly in the lower to mid 90s, although we'll see some upper 80s across southwest parts of Minnesota and portions of northeast South Dakota too. Scattered showers and storms expected to be around throughout the day across Iowa and eastern parts of Nebraska as well. Isolated activity will continue across eastern parts of Iowa as we look ahead towards Sunday night. You could see some isolated showers and storms in central Nebraska too, with areas of showers and storms in northern South Dakota. That area could see a few strong to severe storms as well. I'm meteorologist Regina Cole on 570 WNAX.
1: Right now, it's 79 degrees.
2: It's Make It Easy Steve with another WNEX Trips update. It's time to get that passport because we're going places. In 2027, we're taking folks on trips to London and Paris. We're headed to Italy with stops in Venice, Florence, Pisa, Rome, Pompeii, and the Amalfi Coast. We have brand new trips as well, including a Mediterranean cruise along the coast of Greece.

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1: Somewhat as it's slowly draining, but more rain is on the way. Scientists say the disaster was triggered by a glacier collapse, which caused stories high waves of rock, ice, mud, and debris just hurtling through the mountain river systems there.
2: Fox's Stephanie Bennett. The Red Cross estimates about 93,000 people need aid, with clean water being a major concern. Iran is promising to resist new U.S. sanctions as the nation says it's seeking diplomacy with the U.S.
3: As the war passes the sixth month mark, there are no signs either side is backing down. President Trump is insisting Iran is, quote, begging to make a deal. And while Tehran is publicly downplaying the impacts of the sweeping sanctions, Iran's president is now acknowledging the economic pressure is taking a toll. The White House says the sanctions are meant to cut off Iran's revenue.
2: Fox's Marian Rafferty. 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
2: An expert witness who testified for the prosecution in the Massachusetts murder trial of Lindsey Clancy resigned from his job at a Delaware hospital just days after his testimony.
8: Nemours Children's Health did not offer a reason for the resignation. Dr. Avram Mack worked in the hospital's behavioral health department, testifying at the trial. Mack acknowledged that Lindsey Clancy was experiencing a major depressive episode when she killed the children, but the psychiatrist rejected the defense's argument that Clancy was suffering from postpartum psychosis.
9: It's not something that we in psychiatry, at least as far as I'm aware, can talk about as an illness where we understand its typical course.
8: The defense says Clancy should not be held legally responsible for the killings, an argument that has drawn sympathy from many women. Roger Stern, Fox News.
2: A federal agency announces the punishment for President Trump's teleprompter operator who used insider information to place bets on Kalshi.
10: He knew what the president was going to say, and regulators say he bet on it. Federal officials are punishing President Trump's teleprompter operator, Gabriel Perez, for using advance access to the president's speeches to trade on Kalshi, an online event trading platform. The Commodity Futures and Trading Commission says Perez made more than $107,000 betting on words and phrases the president would use. Now Perez must give back his profits, pay a $65,000 fine, and is banned from trading for 3 years. Carmen Roberts, Fox News.
2: One person is dead and five others injured after a shooting at a rave in Switzerland. Police say some of the injuries are serious. A major police operation is underway, and authorities are searching for the suspect. I'm Chris DeMeo. This is Fox News.

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4: This is a WNEX Trips update. We still have room on our getaway to San Francisco in early September. Or perhaps you would rather go to Niagara Falls. And don't take your eyes off our fall foliage trips. There are two of them. The first one to New England, and the other one takes us to Georgia and the Carolinas.
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0: Ari Lehman is an actor, composer, singer, and classically trained musician who made horror history as the first actor to portray Jason Voorhees, emerging from Crystal Lake in the unforgettable climax of the original 1980 Friday the 13th. Beyond horror, Lehman has built an eclectic musical career spanning classical music, jazz, reggae, African music, and heavy metal. In 2004, he founded the horror metal band First Jason, bringing together his musical life and the iconic character he helped create. More than four decades later, Lehman remains an enduring figure in horror culture and a thoughtful observer of the myths, monsters, and ancient fears that continue to haunt the human imagination. Ari Lehman, welcome to Coast AM. How are you?
1: Richard, wow, it's great to talk with you again. Coast to Coast, this is such an honor and so amazing. The woman who played Mama Voorhees, okay, who I have a mystical connection with, which we'll talk about. Her name was Betsy Palmer. She played Pamela Voorhees, and she listened to Coast every single day. That was her thing. She had a townhouse in Manhattan, and she just loved to listen to the radio, and she listened to Coast all the time. So when I heard about this, I just thought, wow, I think Betsy must be have something to do with all of this, because I've had encounters with her even after she got her wings quite frequently. And here's something interesting. She played my mom in Friday the 13th, and she had the same birthday as my real mom.
0: Oh, that's pretty cool.
1: November 1st, they were both Scorpios, and people who could, the day after Halloween, All Saints Day, so to speak. And they both had the amazing ability to bring out the best in people. And when Betsy found out that my mom had passed, she took me under her wing, and it just, what an amazing human being. But yeah, she loved Coast to Coast. So I am just absolutely honored to be on this show. And it's so thrilling that you're actually sitting in the chair in that famous station, radio station, that we've all seen on many different TV broadcasts about aliens and everything. So that's wonderful.
0: So take us back. You're 14 years old. You get cast as the very first Jason Voorhees. How did that come about? How did you land that role?
1: Well, I was so lucky because I grew up in the same town where director Sean Cunningham had his base of operations, and that's Westport, Connecticut. And in Westport, Connecticut, I found out that there was going to be an audition for a movie. Now, this was the movie he did prior to Friday the 13th. It was called Manny's Orphans, and I went to audition and landed.

0: in an 80-line role as Roger, the girl-obsessed wingman of the lead role, who's trying to pass off his sister as a boy in the orphanage where we're growing up. And it's a story about a ragtag, a bunch of orphans that win their orphanage back from the mafia in a soccer tournament. That's right, Richard. It's a soccer comedy. And that's the, I landed an 80 line role by just walking myself up the stairs and into an audition that I just went to on my own. And, I was very fortunate. And, so I landed that role, but Manny's Orphans, even though it was filmed in Cosmo Stadium, part of it, and Pele was in it and all this amazing stuff, but Paramount Pictures passed on Manny's Orphans. That's what gave rise to Friday the 13th. They needed a little boy to play the boy in the lake. At first, they were going to choose Noel Cunningham, Sean Cunningham's son, but his wife said no. She didn't want to see her son drowning on screen. So it was Steve Miner, the producer, who called, who said, hey, let's call Ari. And sure enough, I picked up the phone. Sean said, Ari, can you swim? We need you down here right now. And that was basically how I got into Friday the 13th. Very, very lucky little kid, to tell you the truth.
1: Right. And when they told you, when director Sean Cunningham told you what they wanted you to do, come exploding out of Crystal Lake in Tom Savini's makeup and grab Adrian King, what did 14-year-old Ari Lehman make of all this?
0: Oh, my God. Well, at that point, Richard, I was so excited because initially there was only going to be the drowning sequence. Initially, it was just the flashback drowning sequence where Mama Voorhees is saying, he was my only son. Today is his birthday. He wasn't a very good swimmer, and little Jason is drowning. That was going to be the only iteration of Jason Voorhees in all of cinematic history. However, Paramount again said they weren't going to accept that version. It wasn't testing well in Fort Wayne because you had the mama getting decapitated and the little boy drowning. They needed a new ending. So it was Tom Savini and Sean Cunningham, Victor Miller, who came up with the ending sequence. Okay, and so Sean calls me up in October. Now, we had wrapped in August of 1979. He called me up in October, 2 months later, and says, okay, we need you to come back. And I said, well, what am I going to do? I'm dead. You know, the boy is dead. Is he just going to? And he said, Ari, you get your revenge. So I was so excited. Oh, my gosh, the character gets his revenge. And then Tom Savini had created this scene where little Jason comes up out of the lake and grabs Alice. And, you know, the way it was done is absolutely fascinating because, okay, they wanted to scare the actress Adrian King so that she actually had a visceral reaction to little Jason. So initially, Sean Cunningham said to me, Ari, the cameras are rolling. Just go out there in the lake and wait for the bubbles to clear. That's action. So Adrian is waiting for him to say action, and I just come up out of the lake, and this was the first time that she had seen Tom Savini's horrific makeup, and she had a absolute response of actual fear. And that is why you see her response, you know, that
1: it's genuine, right? So you were holding your breath, Ari, you were holding your breath underwater, waiting for the bubbles to clear so that was your cue instead of Sean Cunningham calling action, and which would obviously give Adrian King an opportunity to prepare. He didn't want that. So were you literally like holding your breath underwater, waiting for the bubbles to clear?
0: Well, I was down there, you know, thinking, what is my motivation? I hadn't been given any kind of motivation or anything, except he just said, come out of the water and grab Adrian. That's all he said. So I was gathering my thoughts and I thought, hey, she killed my mom.

0: I came out of the water with kind of a ferocity. And I don't know if anybody was really expecting that. Maybe they were just expecting kind of a dead child flopping over the boat. But hey, that's what they got. And that's, I think, why this character of Jason, it was like the little boy who was an innocent child, totally vulnerable, suddenly becomes an indestructible demon in that moment. Because of why? Because of the revenge. He's avenging his mother's death. And see, this is the thing, you know, as an actor and a musician, it's about emotions, Richard, right? The demon comes about because of an emotional response to a trauma, emotional response to an injustice. And the, like, that's where I think that the demonic urge is an emotional response to all kinds of things around us. And, you know, we can talk more about that.
1: But right.
0: That's how Jason all of a sudden became a monster. Yeah.
1: But
0: as a mama.
1: Did anybody standing around Crystal Lake that day, including Savini or Cunningham or yourself, did anyone have the slightest inkling that you were creating one of the most famous jump scares in movie history?
0: Oh, no. Well, that's because of the fans. I mean, they really felt they were creating a story about the campers and the counselors and the story of the camp and all of that. But when they added that final sequence, okay, see, that's when Paramount Pictures bought Friday the 13th. When they saw the final sequence, they loved it so much that they distributed the movie in 800 theaters across the country on the same day, which was unprecedented. That had never been done before. So they loved that sequence, and they knew people would respond to it. It was kind of like Jaws or something. It just had that response. And mind you, this was an independent horror film that had been made very inexpensively. And for them to release it in that fashion is what I think also lent it so much power. And that's why it became a cult favorite. Even though, of course, you know, my dad pointed out to me, look, Ari, in the New York Times, the Sunday Times, which at that time was gospel, right? He said, look, the Sunday Times, it says they panned your movie. But I said, look, Dad, that's my name in the Sunday Times.
1: That's right.
0: That kept him quiet.
1: There is no such thing as bad publicity. Do you remember, Ari, do you remember the first time you watched that ending with a real audience and heard the reaction?
0: The first time was on a VHS tape at a Halloween party, because I was not... I wasn't old enough to go into the movie theater in Westport, Connecticut, where they were showing it. So, I watched it. And, yeah, people, the cool part is because of the VHS tape, right, people went, whoa, but I got to rewind that and watch that scene again, right? Let me see. Like, I think that the scene of me jumping up out of the lake might be one of the most rewound scenes in the history of VHS tapes. I don't know.
1: Right. And you weren't even allowed to see the makeup that was being applied, right? They had you turn away from a mirror. Why was that?
0: Well, again, they wanted me to build the emotional response to the character. And yes, they had me in a barber chair where they were doing all the work. There was a mirror. They said, okay, Ari, we're going to leave the studio and turn the chair around so you're facing the mirror and just keep your eyes closed and count to 10. And when I opened my eyes, I initially thought there was somebody else in the room. I was absolutely shocked. And then I thought, oh my God, poor Jason. And then I got angry. So it caused that emotional transition and emotional connection within myself with no one else around. So somehow I think that the power of that feeling was the audience just loved that. The idea that here's this little boy who's, you know, again, the idea of being a monster because he's just

0: formed, right? Well, I mean, if you look at that whole thing, the word for monster, okay, comes from to demonstrate, because ancient peoples would look for a demonstration of a message from gods or God in a deformed livestock or deformed plants or deformed, you know, people. You know, they would say, like, in other words, gnomes and dwarves and twins and different. So Jason is already a warning of something.
1: All right, Ari, I'm going to jump in here. We're going to head into the bottom of the hour, back with more of my conversation with the first Jason from the original Friday the 13th movie. Ari Lehman is with us right here on Coast to Coast AM.

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0: was caused by a glacier collapse. At least one person is dead, five others hurt following a shooting at a rave in Switzerland. No arrests are reported. A motive is unknown at this time. The launch of a new space telescope is scheduled for 7:26 a.m. Eastern Time from the Kennedy Space Center in Florida.
1: NASA's new Nancy Grace Roman Space Telescope is the space agency's latest great observatory. Like the space telescopes of the past, it will be used to study the cosmos.
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1: Welcome back. The Rolling Stones, New Faces, a deep cut from 1994's Voodoo Lounge. And New Faces is the Stones doing something unexpectedly old world. Harpsichord, acoustic guitar, and a distinctly Elizabethan Baroque feel. Very far from brown sugar. Scientists may have figured out the

0: It's not completely self-sufficient, and obviously a planet-killing asteroid changes the equation. But for many global catastrophes, Australia could be one of civilization's best bets for survival. 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

0: And we are back with Ari Lehman, actor, composer, singer, classically trained musician who made horror history as the first actor to portray Jason Voorhees from Friday the 13th back in 1980. And Ari, you know, when you look at the original Jason, he's this eternally trapped, you know, he's eternally trapped in childhood. I mean, do you see something tragic about him that gets lost beneath the, you know, the later movies with the machetes and the body count?
1: Well, I think you've got a archetype that, okay, because we've got two things that are just great about the little boy Jason character, and that's he's always in a lake, so it's water, okay, which has amazing connections, and then mama, okay, it's a story about mama and a boy, okay, so where do we get another story like this in mythological history? And it just occurs to me, okay, because it's just like Grendel and Grendel's mom, okay, in Beowulf. I don't know, your viewers out there have probably all had to read in high school, and probably you too,
0: yes,
1: the ancient myth of Beowulf, the Viking.

0: okay, the Viking who after Grendel came and started killing the Vikings, and then they tore off Grendel's arm and killed Grendel, but then Grendel's mother came, right? And when Beowulf finally had to defeat Grendel's mom, he had to go to the bottom of the lake. So, you know, I think this is just a little play on that. You know, he's taking that mythology and bringing it to the 1980s. So there's so much that's lasting there. And the other thing is, of course, the Jason character means so much to the kids out there who might be on the spectrum or whatever. You know, I think everybody is on some kind of spectrum, but, you know, ultimately there's a lot of kids that come to my table, especially with their parents, and they relate to this little Jason character. Okay, and I even thought about that when I was a little boy. I thought, you know, I was the kid who played with all, I talked to all the kids, and I knew the kids at the back of the class that nobody talked to, you know, and I saw the injustice there. And if I could give them a voice, as if to say that just like any character in a movie, it's a movie after all, right? So if you're in a Western and you're a character in a Western and you're the hero, well then, you know what? You're going to have to face that violent episode. You're going to have to be brave, right? And this child had the capacity to avenge his mom. Okay. Now it's a movie. So I was concerned, would that cast a bad light? No, it doesn't really. It gives these kids a kind of a hero in a way. And all of us, you know, because it says that even somebody as weak, supposedly invulnerable as this little child, because of the way that they feel about something, is suddenly empowered and transformed. And that is, to me, that's the message of the monsters and the message. And, you know, if you look at all these kinds of mythology, there it is. But yeah, so little Jason. Now, later on, big Jason, well, I would be a little giving in the sense that what does big Jason look like? Well, he kind of reminds you of a big crusader knight in a way, with his red and his white and his machete. So, but where does Friday the 13th come from? Okay, what is the first reference that makes the date Friday the 13th have any negative implications out there, I ask you, from one coast to the other? And many of the people know that Friday the 13th in 1307 was the date in October, Friday the 13th.
1: The Templars. The Templars.
0: Exactly,
1: yes.
0: Sir. Exactly, sir.
1: They came down hard on the,
0: yes,
1: Templars. That's right.
0: That's when the Pope decreed. That was first in 1307 again.
1: Interesting.
0: In 1313. Yeah.
1: Your ability to make these connections, Ari, I have to say, you're making these connections between, you know, the sort of the motifs in the movie and going all the way back to Beowulf, and now you're connecting Friday the 13th to the Knights Templar. Was Sean, yeah, Cunningham the director, or were they aware of this, or are these just such embedded archetypes?
0: Embedded archetypes is what I think it is, because I asked Victor straight up. I said, did you know of this connection between Friday the 13th and the Templars? And well, he claimed that he didn't know, but I think he probably didn't know. I don't think Victor even came up with the title Friday the 13th. That was Sean. So, you know, but once again, I think that when we look to the common vocabulary of monster lore, and you know, there's a story to be told, and the story in this case is about a mom and a son, and a mom that would do anything for her son, and a son who would do anything for his mom eternally. Okay. And I think that everyone can relate to that. And that's what makes Jason Voorhees just different than, okay, with the first was Leatherface. Okay. Leatherface, you're at the end of some abandoned highway and they're going to,
1: yeah,
0: eat you.
1: Texas Chainsaw Massacre. Yeah.
0: Chaos, bro.

0: Okay, then Michael Myers. Okay, Michael Myers, it's like, okay, now we're in the suburb, and it's Laurie Strode has this perfect world, but then it's not so perfect. And okay, why? But Michael has no moral compass, right? Okay, his eyes, he's just evil. But he does have a psychologist played by...
1: Donald Pleasance.
0: God, thank you, sir, by a fine British actor. Okay, you know, like Jason Voorhees, no, you're in the woods. Jason means you die. Okay, the only time that Jason touches anybody and they don't die is me. I'm the only one.
2: Right. Let me ask you about, because you helped, obviously, you created the...
0: Still count zero over here.
2: You created the original physical, or helped create the original physical image of Jason, and then you watched other actors transform him into this enormous, almost supernatural figure. I mean, was there an opportunity? Did you have an opportunity to continue to play Jason, or how was that decision made? Why didn't you get to be...
0: No, sir. But I would contend that it was the you know, again, it was a low-budget indie film, and the way things are shot is the way things are shot. And when I came out of the water with that ferocity, which I do think that John kind of wanted, like, that's what I felt. He didn't say directly, but regardless, that's what we got. So we got a ferocious little boy, okay? So, but people were drawn to that so much. They loved that, okay? So, my question was,
2: why did you have an opportunity? Could you have gone on to continue to portray Jason as he emerged with the, you know, the mask and the machete?
0: Well, we'll see. Probably not, because simply because of, you know, my height. You know, they wanted Jason to be very large. And of course, the second movie, they put the canvas sack. He was wearing a canvas sack, as done brilliantly by Steve Dash, who also got his wings, and an amazing, amazing person, who we miss. And, but then Richard Brooker is part three in 3D. They said, we're going to do part three in 3D. They took a big risk, and there was more risk. They developed this character, Jason Voorhees, to be brutal. And he was shooting, he's shooting, you know, bows and arrows and anything that 3D, he has like a harpoon gun and all kinds of stuff, you know, anything, pokers and anything that would make 3D look good. But, in fact, the hockey mask, this is a crazy thing that most people don't know, but Richard Brooker told me that, and Richard Brooker, by the way, amazing person, but Richard, I'll elaborate on that, but the Richard told me that it was because of the 3D that they brought in the hockey mask. It wasn't the other way around.
2: Ah.
0: In other words, okay, so they had the canvas sack, and they were going to go straight on with just like a mask, like a latex. They had an under mask for Richard, and it was pretty darn good, in my opinion. But see... so they had to focus these cameras for, it would almost take like a half an hour to focus them. So Richard, okay, loved to smoke cigarettes. So they would put a ladder there, and they would be like, how are we going to focus the camera on where his face would be? So they had a hockey mask there because it was a summer camp.
2: Oh, it was just a stand-in to focus.
0: Said, why don't we put that there? And they were like, holy crap. And they got, you know, they saw that that would be a great idea. And see, this was an idea in development as it was going along. There was no Richard didn't even really, they didn't even really know it was supposed to be about Camp Crystal Lake, et cetera, et cetera. It was just a monster. So they were creating this new monster. And in the same way that they had created Michael and just said, let's take a James T. Kirk mask, you know, Captain of Star Trek, Captain Kirk mask, and turn, you know, paint it white and do this with it. Like, they were like, whoa, we've got an idea. Now, a hockey mask had, you know, there's other, like, you could say the Great Humongous. You were talking about Mad Max, and the Great Humongous
2: right.
0: was kind of wearing a hockey
2: mask. Oh, that's true. Yes. Do you think, though, what would have happened? I mean, and it's all kind of happenstance. What would have happened if they had not used the hockey mask for Jason? Do you think it would have been a success?

0: successful?
1: That's such a great question, because, see, both things, the emergence of little Jason from the water that just grabbed everybody's attention and it made them basically forget the whole story was not about that. But then again, with the hockey mask, wow, it just has become so universal. I have two tattooed on my body. I mean, it's amazing. And see, if you will, I think that the choice of the hockey mask is very effective because it has that simple concept of the two eyes, okay, two eyes and kind of a mouth, but the two eyes looking at you. I would, you know, anyone who knows anything about all kinds of different cultures where they use statues to glorify their deities, right, and to worship their deities, they know that it's when they paint in those eyes, okay, like a statue of Lord Shiva is not okay. Even the lingam, until they put the eyes on it, it's not activated. See what I'm saying?
0: Right.
1: So I think that for some reason, like that thing of having the two eyes is just so darn effective. Well, who knows? It's, you can never tell. Like, who would have guessed? But that it's just going on and on and on. Now there's going to be a new Friday the 13th TV series on Peacock, and they're having Mama Voorhees and little Jason, and they have designed a new official hockey mask. So it just goes on and on.
0: Now,
1: and,
0: there's so many.
1: Thank you to the fans.
0: Yeah.
1: I just want to iterate that we in Friday the 13th owes its continued success more than any other franchise to the fans, because it kept changing hands, and it was the fans who determined what they loved the most, and they decided what they loved was the monster, Jason.
0: Well, I mean, you look at the horror genre, and it is littered with so many forgotten killers and monsters, and yet Jason Voorhees has almost become, it's something closer to folklore than just another monster.
1: Yeah.
0: Why?
1: Well, Jason Voorhees has become part of American mythology and worldwide folklore. And I think that's because the mama thing, but also because he's just territorial, man. It's the territorial imperative. It's like anybody who has a piece of land or anything, or even like gang members love this concept. I mean, I'll tell you, when I first moved here to Chicago, I met some street gang guys, and they were, you know, befriended me, and they said, we're going to take you to this place. And they took me to a shrine. Okay. They took me to a shrine. There was a shrine to Scarface and Jason, and it was huge. And they had so many, in other words, people, identify with Jason and his absolute territorial imperative that, you know, none shall pass this boundary, and this is family. In other words, you know, family first, blood is thicker than water. You know, that's part of my, in First Jason, we have a song, Voorhees is the name. And, you know, family first, blood is thicker than water. And I think people can really, really relate to that.
0: What do you think of, when you look at over the decades, I mean, I'm a huge fan of the Universal movie monsters from the 1930s, Boris Karloff's Frankenstein.
1: Yeah.
0: Christopher
1: from the Black Lagoon.
0: The stories are great, but to me, the black and white film and the lighting is absolutely beautiful. They're beautiful films. But what is it? I mean, what do you see the golden age of horror films in American filmmaking?
1: Listen, you're talking my language right now, because I think that I know that on Coast to Coast, you love ghosts, and you know that our ancestor spirits, and you know that everybody's ancestor spirits all around us everywhere. But listen to me. Films are made of celluloid, and they deteriorate. Okay? Like, when we make a movie, it's like hundreds of people come together, and we bring all of our collective imagination together with the writer, with the director, with the filmmakers, okay, and actors. And then, but it's okay, that film, the one they say it's a wrap, it's like, boom, dust in the wind. We may never see each other again.

0: but you, the viewer. I mean, you talk about conjuring up ghosts. You are literally bringing together all of those people with that collective imagination through your emotional response to that film. And we in Friday the 13th were so lucky that people love Friday the 13th, so you could see it in so many different ways, right? And they're going to keep going, TV series and everything. But the hundreds, the thousands of films, Richard, that are forgotten, okay? So please, everybody, go out there, watch those old movies, okay? Because when you do, you're literally bringing those ghosts back to life.
1: Ari, when we come back, we're gonna talk about how maybe a part of the story, maybe a lot of people don't know, and that you largely walked away from acting and went seriously into music. We'll ask, you know, why music instead of chasing Hollywood. The first Jason, Ari Lehman, is with us right here on Coast to Coast AM.

0: Here's your updated 570 WNAX forecast. Scattered showers and storms will still be ongoing across central and eastern parts of South Dakota through the early morning hours. Could still see a few strong to severe storms too, with large hail and damaging winds the primary threats. Areas of showers and storms expected as we look towards central and eastern Nebraska through the early morning hours too. Otherwise, lows for tonight expected to be a mix of 60s and 70s across the region. With an upper level ridge of high pressure, we're expecting hot temperatures for the day on Sunday, highs mostly in the lower to mid 90s, although we'll see some upper 80s across southwest parts of Minnesota and portions of northeast South Dakota too. Scattered showers and storms expected to be around throughout the day across Iowa and eastern parts of Nebraska as well. Isolated activity will continue across eastern parts of Iowa as we look ahead towards Sunday night. Could see some isolated showers and storms in central Nebraska too, with areas of showers and storms in northern South Dakota. That area could see a few strong to severe storms as well. I'm meteorologist Regina Cole on 570 WNAX. Right now, it's 79 degrees.
1: Ladies and gentlemen, this is a WNAX Trips update. We still have some open seats for our New England Fall Foliage Flyaway. 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

0: warnings of more flooding. I'm Deborah Valentine, Fox News. Rescue efforts underway in Nepal after a large glacial collapse triggered deadly flooding with warnings of possible fresh flooding today due to rising river levels. Fox's Marianne Rafferty.
1: Rescue teams are racing to find survivors following catastrophic flooding along the Nepal-China border. Officials say more than 750 people have been killed. Another 3,000 are still missing, among them at least 90 Americans. Crews are digging through feet of thick mud and debris, searching for victims, and making matters worse, remote areas remain hard to reach. That includes sites where hundreds of hydropower workers are still unaccounted for. All this happening in the midst of monsoon season. Officials warn additional rainfall could severely hamper rescue efforts.
0: The United States is reported to be sending Nepal

0: $3.6 million in aid, as announced by President Trump. Police in Switzerland say that at least one person is reported dead and five others are reported hurt following a shooting at a rave. Cantonal police in Aargau, that's 29 miles west of Zurich, said a large-scale operation is currently underway. No arrests are reported and a motive is unclear at this time. South Carolina law enforcement officials investigating a deadly officer-involved shooting. Police Chief W.H. Skip Holbrook says two officers were injured and one has subsequently died.
1: Two Columbia police officers were involved and injured in an officer-involved shooting while investigating a reported domestic violence dispute. And it's with heartbreak and sadness that I inform you that one of our officers has succumbed to those injuries.
0: Police identify the officer killed as 29-year-old Christopher DeLong. 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
0: A Florida Republican does an about-face on President Trump's massive Venezuela oil deal, Fox's Chris DeMeo reports.
4: Congresswoman Maria Elvira Salazar, who's been outspoken against Venezuelan President Delcy Rodriguez, took to X saying the deal would come to an end once President Trump's term ends. She later deleted the English and Spanish posts and returned an hour later with a different message, declaring that the agreement is a great deal for the American and Venezuelan people. Salazar did take a swipe at the Venezuelan leader, saying Delcy is the wrong person to make this deal with. Chris DeMeo, Fox News.
0: Nine suspects are arrested in a Virginia child sex ring bust, three of them in the U.S. illegally. Fox's Lucas Tomlinson has the latest.
5: Nine men arrested as part of an undercover sting operation by Fairfax County Police to catch child sex predators. According to DHS, three are illegal aliens with lengthy criminal histories and have since been released on bond, despite ICE's request to take them into federal custody. One of the men illegally crossed the border as early as 2012. Republicans, including the state's former attorney general, are calling out Virginia's Democratic governor, Abigail Spanberger, for not cooperating with ICE. In a statement, DHS says these criminal illegal aliens were hand-delivered to Fairfax County communities by President Obama.
0: This comes as Fairfax Commonwealth Attorney Steve Descano is facing calls for a recall over his handling of migrants who commit crimes. The Little League World Series Championship is set for today. The Little League World Championship will be played in Williamsport, Pennsylvania. Henderson, Nevada will face Caraco for the world title after both teams won their respective championship games. Nevada beat Ohio 12-2 to win the U.S. title. Caraco shut out Japan 4-0 for the international crown. The final is set for 3 p.m.
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Welcome to Coast AM, the very best in late-night talk radio. I'm Richard Serrett, and it is wonderful to be back with you tonight, broadcasting live from Coast to Coast AM studios here in Sherman Oaks, California. After so many years hosting this program remotely, there's something genuinely special about finally sitting in the room where so much of Coast's history has been made, and especially having the opportunity to finally put faces to voices I've known for years. And tonight, for the first time, I get to work alongside technical producer Adam Thompson and on-air producer Donna Walker face-to-face. And I am grateful to be here, grateful for this remarkable crew, and especially grateful to all of you for inviting me into the night once again. I want you to imagine a lake at dawn. The water is as smooth as glass. A summer camp sits quietly along the shoreline. But the peaceful scene conceals what has just happened here. A night of terror, a string of brutal murders, and a desperate fight for survival. Now the nightmare appears to be over. The killer is dead, the sun is coming up, and the lone survivor, exhausted and traumatized, drifts across Crystal Lake in a canoe, believing she's finally safe. Then something comes out of the water. A deformed child explodes through the surface, wraps his arms around her, and pulls her beneath the lake. The moment lasts only seconds. And for 46 years, we're still talking about it. That child was Jason Voorhees. And the 14-year-old actor beneath Tom Savini's extraordinary makeup was my guest tonight, Ari Lehman. The first person ever to play one of the most recognizable monsters in movie history. And tonight we're going to venture well beyond Friday the 13th and ask, why was virtually every civilization we've ever known populated the darkness with monsters? Why are we drawn to stories about evil? Why do we sometimes remember the villains more vividly than the heroes? We'll explore monsters as modern mythology, the resurgence of demons, possession and exorcism in popular culture, and whether horror can illuminate evil or become spiritually dangerous itself. And after a lifetime spent in the company of imaginary monsters, has Ari ever encountered something that wasn't imaginary? Something paranormal? Something he still can't explain? Tonight, Crystal Lake is only the beginning. Then in hours 3 and 4. For decades, the alien abduction mystery has been treated as a collection of extraordinary stories. Simon Brown wants us to stop looking at the stories one at a time. Brown is a British author, clinical hypnotherapist, and longtime researcher of the unexplained, host of the Alien UFO podcast and Our Paranormal Afterlife. He's interviewed hundreds of experiencers and has had some strange encounters of his own. In his new book, Aspects of Alien Abduction, Brown places those testimonies side by side, and what emerges is not merely strangeness, it's structure. Different people, different countries, different generations, yet the same curious architecture keeps reappearing. Childhood contact that continues into adulthood, beings with apparent roles and hierarchies, telepathic instruction, controlled environments, reproductive procedures, hybrids, screen memories, physical marks, healing, and encounters in which time, perception, even the dimensions of a room seem temporarily negotiable. And that raises a far more unsettling question than whether people are being abducted. What if somebody or something is running a program? Brown's experiencers describe classrooms where human and hybrid children are apparently

0: taught together, beings who can injure the body and later seemingly repair it. Some describe military personnel appearing after contact, as though human authorities aren't discovering the phenomenon, but responding to something already known. And then the mystery opens wider still. These beings are strangely comfortable here. They look humanoid, they breathe our air, they move through our world as though it isn't entirely foreign to them. So perhaps the oldest question in UFO research, where do they come from, isn't the right question. Tonight, with Simon Brown, genetics, consciousness, hybrids, my lab, screen memories, healing, and the possibility that alien abduction is not simply contact, it's a system. Coming up next, the first Jason. Welcome to the Audio Imaginarium. Come on in, weary traveler, hang your cloak on a peg, grab a stool, and come gather around the fire. There are stories to be told, and you are among friends. I'm Richard Serrett, and this is Coast to Coast AM. Why don't you stay a while?
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0: Ari Lehman is an actor, composer, singer, and classically trained musician who made horror history as the first actor to portray Jason Voorhees, emerging from Crystal Lake in the unforgettable climax of the original 1980 Friday the 13th. Beyond horror, Lehman has built an eclectic musical career spanning classical music, jazz, reggae, African music, and heavy metal. In 2004, he founded the horror metal band First Jason, bringing together his musical life and the iconic character he helped create. More than four decades later, Lehman remains an enduring figure in horror culture and a thoughtful observer of the myths, monsters, and ancient fears that continue to haunt the human imagination. Ari Lehman, welcome to Coast AM. How are you?
1: Richard, wow, it's great to talk with you again. Coast to Coast, this is such an honor and so amazing.

0: the woman who played Mama Voorhees, okay, who I have a mystical connection with, which we'll talk about. Her name was Betsy Palmer. She played Pamela Voorhees, and she listened to Coast every single day. That was her thing. She had a townhouse in Manhattan, and she just loved to listen to the radio, and she listened to Coast all the time. So when I heard about this, I just thought, wow, I think Betsy must be have something to do with all of this, because I've had encounters with her even after she got her wings quite frequently. And here's something interesting. She played my mom in Friday the 13th, and she had the same birthday as my real mom.
1: Oh, that's pretty cool. Yeah.
0: November 1st. They were both Scorpios, and people who could, the day after Halloween, All Saints Day, so to speak. And they both had the amazing ability to bring out the best in people. And when Betsy found out that my mom had passed, she took me under her wing, and it just, what an amazing human being. But yeah, she loved Coast to Coast. So I am just absolutely honored to be on this show. And it's so thrilling that you're actually sitting in the chair in that famous station, radio station, that we've all seen on many different TV broadcasts about aliens and everything. So that's wonderful.
1: So take us back. You're 14 years old. You get cast as the very first Jason, Jason Voorhees. How did that come about? How did you land that role?
0: Well, I was so lucky, because I grew up in the same town where director Sean Cunningham had his base of operations, and that's Westport, Connecticut. And in Westport, Connecticut, I found out that there was going to be an audition for a movie. Now, this was the movie he did prior to Friday the 13th. It was called Manny's Orphans, and I went to audition and landed an 80-line role as Roger, the girl-obsessed wingman of the lead role, who's trying to pass off his sister as a boy in the orphanage where we're growing up. And it's a story about a ragtag, a bunch of orphans that win their orphanage back from the mafia in a soccer tournament. That's right, Richard. It's a soccer comedy. And that's the, I landed an 80-line role by just walking myself up the stairs and into an audition that I just went to on my own. And I was very fortunate. And so I landed that role. But Manny's Orphans, even though it was filmed in Cosmo Stadium, part of it, and Pele was in it and all this amazing stuff, but Paramount Pictures passed on Manny's Orphans. That's what gave rise to Friday the 13th. They needed a little boy to play the boy in the lake. At first, they were going to choose Noel Cunningham, Sean Cunningham's son. But his wife said no. She didn't want to see her son drowning on screen. So it was Steve Miner, the producer, who called, who said, hey, let's call Ari. And sure enough, I picked up the phone. Sean said, Ari, can you swim? We need you down here right now. And that was basically how I got into Friday the 13th. Very, very lucky little kid, to tell you the truth.
1: Right. And when they told you, when director Sean Cunningham told you what they wanted you to do, come exploding out of Crystal Lake in Tom Savini's makeup and grab Adrian King, what did 14-year-old Ari Lehman make of all this?
0: Oh, my God. Well, at that point, Richard, I was so excited, because initially there was only going to be the drowning sequence. Initially, it was just the flashback drowning sequence where Mama Voorhees is saying, he was my only son. Today is his birthday. He wasn't a very good swimmer, and little Jason is drowning. That was going to be the only iteration of Jason Voorhees in all of cinematic history. However, Paramount again said they weren't going to accept that version. It wasn't testing well in Fort Wayne, because you had the mama getting decapitated, the little boy drowning. They needed a new ending. So it was Tom Savini.

0: and Sean Cunningham, Victor Miller, who came up with the ending sequence. Okay, and so Sean calls me up in October. Now, we had wrapped in August of 1979. He called me up in October, 2 months later, and says, okay, we need you to come back. And I said, well, what am I going to do? I'm dead. You know, the boy is dead. Is he just going to? And he said, Ari, you get your revenge. So I was so excited. Oh, my gosh, the character gets his revenge. And then Tom Savini had created this scene where little Jason comes up out of the lake and grabs Alice. And, you know, the way it was done is absolutely fascinating because, okay, they wanted to scare the actress, Adrienne King, so that she actually had a visceral reaction to little Jason. So initially, Sean Cunningham said to me, Ari, the cameras are rolling. Just go out there in the lake and wait for the bubbles to clear. That's action. So Adrienne is waiting for him to say action, and I just come up out of the lake, and this was the first time that she had seen Tom Savini's horrific makeup, and she had a absolute response of actual fear. And that is why you see her response, you know, that
1: it's genuine, right? You were holding your breath, Ari. You were holding your breath underwater, waiting for the bubbles to clear, so that was your cue instead of Sean Cunningham calling action, and which would obviously give Adrienne King an opportunity to prepare. He didn't want that. So were you literally like holding your breath underwater, waiting for the bubbles to clear?
0: Well, I was down there, thinking, what is my motivation? I hadn't been given any kind of motivation or anything, except he just said, come out of the water and grab Adrienne. That's all he said. So I was gathering my thoughts, and I thought, hey, she killed my mom. So I came out of the water with kind of a ferocity. And I don't know if anybody was really expecting that. Maybe they were just expecting kind of a dead child flopping over the boat. But hey, that's what they got. And that's, I think, why this character of Jason, it was like the little boy who was an innocent child, totally vulnerable, suddenly becomes an indestructible demon in that moment. Because of why? Because of the revenge. He's avenging his mother's death. And see, this is the thing, you know, as an actor and a musician, it's about emotions, Richard, right? The demon comes about because of an emotional response to a trauma, emotional response to an injustice. And the, like, that's where I think that the demonic urge is an emotional response to all kinds of things around us. And, you know, we can talk more about that.
1: But right.
0: That's how Jason all of a sudden became a monster. Yeah.
1: But
0: as a mama.
1: Did anybody standing around Crystal Lake that day, including Savini or Cunningham or yourself, did anyone have the slightest inkling that you were creating one of the most famous jump scares in movie history?
0: Oh, no. Well, that's because of the fans. I mean, they really felt they were creating a story about the campers and the counselors and the story of the camp and all of that. But when they added that final sequence, okay, see, that's when Paramount Pictures bought Friday the 13th. When they saw the final sequence, they loved it so much that they distributed the movie in 800 theaters across the country on the same day, which was unprecedented. That had never been done before. So they loved that sequence, and they knew people would respond to it. It was kind of like Jaws or something. It just had that response. And mind you, this was an independent horror film that had been made very inexpensively. And for them to release it in that fashion is what I think also lent it so much power, and that's why it became a cult favorite. Even though, of course, you know, my dad.

0: dad pointed out to me, look, Ari, in the New York Times, the Sunday Times, which at that time was gospel, right? He said, look, the Sunday Times, it says they panned your movie. But I said, look, Dad, that's my name in the Sunday Times.
1: That's right.
0: That kept him quiet.
1: There is no such thing as bad publicity. Do you remember, Ari, do you remember the first time you watched that ending with a real audience and heard the reaction?
0: The first time was on a VHS tape at a Halloween party, because I was not, I wasn't old enough to go into the movie theater in Westport, Connecticut, where they were showing it. So, I watched it, and people, the cool part is because of the VHS tape, right? People went, whoa, but I got to rewind that and watch that scene again. Right. Let me see. Like, I think that the scene of me jumping up out of the lake might be one of the most rewound scenes in the history of VHS tapes. I don't know.
1: Right. And you weren't even allowed to see the makeup that was being applied, right? They had you turn away from a mirror. Why was that?
0: Well, again, they wanted me to build the emotional response of the character. They had me in a barber chair where they were doing all the work. There was a mirror. They said, okay, Ari, we're going to leave the studio and turn the chair around so you're facing the mirror, and just keep your eyes closed and count to 10. And when I opened my eyes, I initially thought there was somebody else in the room. I was absolutely shocked. And then I thought, oh my God, poor Jason. And then I got angry. So it caused that emotional transition and emotional connection within myself with no one else around. So somehow I think that the power of that feeling was the audience just loved that. The idea that here's this little boy who's, you know, again, the idea of being a monster because he's deformed, right? Well, I mean, if you look at that whole thing, the word for monster, okay, comes from to demonstrate, because ancient peoples would look for a demonstration of a message from gods or God in a deformed livestock or deformed plants or deformed, you know, people. You know, they would say, like, in other words, gnomes and dwarves and twins and different. So Jason is already a warning of something.
1: All right, Ari, I'm going to jump in here. We're going to head into the bottom of the hour. Back with more of my conversation with the first Jason from the original Friday the 13th movie. Ari Lehman is with us right here on Coast to Coast AM.

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2: Fox News, I'm Roxanne Evans. A manhunt underway after a deadly shooting at a rave in Switzerland. One person is dead, five others are wounded. Gunfire erupted early Sunday in the city of Aroe, west of Zurich. The motive is unknown. And disaster in Nepal. Catastrophic floods and mudslides along the Nepal-China border have killed at least 750 people, nearly 3,000 still missing, among them 90 Americans.
3: Crews are digging through feet of thick mud and debris, searching for victims. And making matters worse, remote areas remain hard to reach.
2: Fox News' Marianne Rafferty. A South Carolina police officer is dead, another wounded after a gunfight in Columbia. The 29-year-old officer was killed when responding to a domestic dispute. The suspect also killed. 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
4: We've all got some places to be. 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
1: Welcome back. The Rolling Stones, New Faces, a deep cut from 1994's Voodoo Lounge. And New Faces is the Stones doing something unexpectedly old world. Harpsichord, acoustic guitar, and a distinctly Elizabethan Baroque feel. Very far from Brown Sugar. Scientists may have figured out the safest place to ride out the apocalypse, and apparently Mad Max had it

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0: And we are back with Ari Lehman, actor, composer, singer, classically trained musician who made horror history as the first actor to portray Jason Voorhees from Friday the 13th back in 1980. And Ari, you know, when you look at the original Jason, he's this eternally trapped, you know, he's eternally trapped in childhood. I mean, do you see something tragic about him that gets lost beneath the, you know, the later movies with the machetes and the body count?
1: Well, I think you've got a archetype that, because we've got two things that are just great about the little boy Jason character, and that's he's always in a lake, so it's water, okay, which has amazing connections, and then mama, okay, it's a story about mama and a boy, okay, so where do we get another story like this in mythological history, and it just occurs to me, okay, because it's just like Grendel and Grendel's mom, okay, in Beowulf. I don't know, your viewers out there have probably all had to read in high school, and probably you too,
0: yes,
1: the ancient myth of Beowulf, the Viking, okay? The Viking who after Grendel came and started killing the Vikings, and then they tore off Grendel's arm and killed Grendel, but then Grendel's mother came, right? And when Beowulf finally had to defeat Grendel's mom, he had to go to the bottom of the lake. So, you know, I think this is just a little play on that. You know, he's taking that mythology and bringing it to the 1980s. So there's so much that's last.

0: acting there. And the other thing is, of course, the Jason character means so much to the kids out there who might be on the spectrum or whatever. You know, I think everybody is on some kind of spectrum, but, you know, ultimately there's a lot of kids that come to my table, especially with their parents, and they relate to this little Jason character. Okay, and I even thought about that when I was a little boy. I thought, you know, I was the kid who played with all, I talked to all the kids, and I knew the kids at the back of the class that nobody talked to, you know, and I saw the injustice there. And if I could give them a voice, as if to say that just like any character in a movie, it's a movie after all, right? So if you're in a Western and you're a character in a Western and you're the hero, well then, you know what? You're going to have to face that violent episode. You're going to have to be brave, right? And this child had the capacity to avenge his mom. Okay. Now it's a movie. So I was concerned, would that cast a bad light? No, it doesn't really. It gives these kids, a kind of a hero in a way. And all of us, you know, because it says that even somebody as weak, supposedly invulnerable as this little child, because of the way that they feel about something, is suddenly empowered and transformed. And that is, to me, that's the message of the monsters. And the message, and, you know, if you look at all these kinds of mythology, there it is. But yeah, so little Jason. Now, later on, big Jason, well, I would be a little giving in the sense that what does big Jason look like? Well, he kind of reminds you of a big crusader knight in a way, with his red and his white and his machete. So, but where does Friday the 13th come from? Okay, what is the first reference that makes the date Friday the 13th have any negative implications out there, I ask you, from one coast to the other? And many of the people know that Friday the 13th in 1307 was the date in October, Friday the 13th.
1: The Templars. The Templars.
0: Exactly, sir. Yes. Exactly, sir.
1: They came down hard on the Templars. That's right.
0: That's
1: Knights
0: when
1: Templars.
0: The Pope decreed. That was first in 1307 and again
1: Interesting.
0: In 1313. Yeah,
1: your ability to make these connections, Ari, I have to say, you're making these connections between, you know, the sort of the motifs in the movie and going all the way back to Beowulf, and now you're connecting Friday the 13th to the Knights Templar. Was Sean Cunningham the director, or were they aware of this, or are these just such embedded archetypes?
0: Embedded archetypes is what I think it is, because I asked Victor straight up. I said, did you know of this connection between Friday the 13th and the Templars? And well, he claimed that he didn't know, but I think he probably didn't know. I don't think Victor even came up with the title Friday the 13th. That was Sean. So, you know, but once again, I think that when we look to the common vocabulary of monster lore, and you know, there's a story to be told, and the story in this case is about a mom and a son, and a mom that would do anything for her son, and a son who would do anything for his mom eternally. Okay. And I think that everyone can relate to that. And that's what makes Jason Voorhees just different than, okay, with the first was Leatherface. Okay. Leatherface, you're at the end of some abandoned highway, and they're going to eat you.
1: Texas Chainsaw Massacre. Yeah.
0: Chaos, bro. Okay, then Michael Myers. Okay, Michael Myers, it's like, okay, now we're in the suburb, and it's Laurie Strode has this perfect world, but then it's not so perfect. And okay, why? But Michael has no moral compass, right? Okay, his eyes, he's just evil. But he does have a psychologist played by...
1: Donald Pleasance.
0: God, thank you, sir, by a fine British actor. Okay. You know, like Jason Voorhees, no, you're in the woods. Jason means you die. Okay. The only time that Jason touches anybody and they don't die is me. I'm the only one.
1: Right. Let me ask you about, because you helped, obviously, you created the

0: Count zero over here.
1: You created the original physical, or helped create the original physical image of Jason, and then you watched other actors transform him into this enormous, almost supernatural figure. I mean, was there an opportunity? Did you have an opportunity to continue to play Jason, or how was that decision made? Why didn't you get to be...
0: No, sir. But I would contend that it was it was a low-budget indie film. And the way things are shot is the way things are shot. And when I came out of the water with that ferocity, which I do think that John kind of wanted, like, that's what I felt. He didn't say directly, but regardless, that's what we got. So we got a ferocious little boy. Okay? So, but people were drawn to that so much. They loved that. Okay,
1: my question was, why did you have an opportunity? Could you have gone on to continue to portray Jason as he emerged with the mask and the machete?
0: Well, probably not because of my height. You know, they wanted Jason to be very large. And of course, the second movie, they put the canvas sack. He was wearing a canvas sack, as done brilliantly by Steve Dash, who also got his wings, and an amazing, amazing person who we miss. And but then Richard Brooker is part three in 3D. They said, we're going to do part three in 3D. They took a big risk, and there was more risk. They developed this character, Jason Voorhees, to be brutal. And he's shooting, bows and arrows and anything that 3D, he has like a harpoon gun and all kinds of stuff, you know, anything, pokers and anything that would make 3D look good. But, in fact, the hockey mask, this is a crazy thing that most people don't know, but Richard Brooker told me that, and Richard Brooker, by the way, amazing person, but Richard, I'll elaborate on that, but Richard told me that it was because of the 3D that they brought in the hockey mask. It wasn't the other way around. In other words, okay, so they had the canvas sack, and they were going to go straight on with just like a mask, like a latex. They had an under mask for Richard, and it was pretty darn good, in my opinion. But see... so they had to focus these cameras for, it would almost take like a half an hour to focus them. So Richard, okay, loved to smoke cigarettes. So they would put a ladder there, and they would be like, how are we going to focus the camera on where his face would be? So they had a hockey mask there because it was a summer camp.
1: Just a stand-in to focus.
0: And said, why don't we put that there? And they were like, holy crap. And they saw that would be a great idea. And see, this was an idea in development as it was going along. There was no Richard didn't even really, they didn't even really know it was supposed to be about Camp Crystal Lake, et cetera, et cetera. It was just a monster. So they were creating this new monster. And in the same way that they had created Michael and just said, let's take a James T. Kirk mask, Captain of Star Trek, Captain Kirk mask, and turn, paint it white and do this with it. Like, they were like, whoa, we've got an idea. Now, a hockey mask had, there's other, you could say the Great Humongous. You were talking about Mad Max, and the Great Humongous
1: right.
0: was kind of wearing a hockey mask.
1: Oh, that's true. Yes. Do you think, though, what would have happened? I mean, and it's all kind of happenstance. What would have happened if they had not used the hockey mask for Jason? Do you think it would have been as successful?
0: That's such a great question, because see, both things, the emergence of little Jason from the water that just grabbed everybody's attention and it made them basically forget the whole story was not about that. But then again, with the hockey mask, wow, it just has become so universal. I have two tattooed on my body. I mean, it's amazing. And see, if you will, I think that the choice of the hockey mask is very effective because It has that simple concept.

0: concept of the two eyes, okay, two eyes and kind of a mouth, but the two eyes looking at you, I would, you know, anyone who knows anything about all kinds of different cultures where they use statues to glorify their deities, right, and to worship their deities, they know that it's when they paint in those eyes, okay, like a statue of Lord Shiva is not okay. Even the lingam, until they put the eyes on it, it's not activated. See what I'm saying?
1: Right.
0: So I think that for some reason, like that thing of having the two eyes is just so darn effective. Well, who knows? It's, you can never tell. Like, who would have guessed? But that it's just going on and on and on. Now there's going to be a new Friday the 13th TV series on Peacock, and they're having Mama Voorhees and little Jason, and they have designed a new official hockey mask. So it just goes on and on.
1: Now,
0: and,
1: there's so many.
0: Thank you to the fans. I just want to iterate that we in Friday the 13th owes its continued success more than any other franchise to the fans, because it kept changing hands, and it was the fans who determined what they loved the most, and they decided what they loved was the monster, Jason.
1: Well, I mean, you look at the horror genre, and it is littered with so many forgotten killers and monsters, and yet Jason Voorhees has almost become, it's something closer to folklore than just another monster.
0: Yeah.
1: Why?
0: Well, Jason Voorhees has become part of American mythology and worldwide folklore, and I think that's because the mama thing, but also because he's just territorial, man. It's the territorial imperative. It's like anybody who has a piece of land or anything, or even like gang members love this concept. I mean, I'll tell you, when I first moved here to Chicago, I met some street gang guys, and they were, you know, befriended me, and they said, we're going to take you to this place. And they took me to a shrine. Okay. They took me to a shrine. There was a shrine to Scarface and Jason, and it was huge. And they had so many, in other words, people, identify with Jason and his absolute territorial imperative that, you know, none shall pass this boundary. And this is family. In other words, you know, family first, blood is thicker than water. You know, that's part of my, in First Jason, we have a song, Voorhees is the name. And, you know, family first, blood is thicker than water. And I think people can really, really relate to that.
1: What do you think of, when you look at over the decades, I mean, I'm a huge fan of the Universal movie monsters from the 1930s, Boris Karloff's Frankenstein. Yeah. For me, it's, I mean, yeah,
0: Creature from the Black Lagoon.
1: The stories are great, but to me, the black and white film and the lighting is absolutely beautiful. Mm. They're beautiful films. But what is it? Well, I mean, what do you see the golden age of horror films in American filmmaking?
0: Listen, you're talking my language right now, because I think that I know that on Coast to Coast, you love ghosts, and you know that our ancestor spirits, and you know that everybody's ancestor spirits all around us everywhere. But listen to me. Films are made of celluloid, and they deteriorate. Okay? Like, when we make a movie, it's like hundreds of people come together, and we bring all of our collective imagination together with the writer, with the director, with the filmmakers, okay, and actors. And then, but it's okay, that film, the one they say it's a wrap, it's like, boom, dust in the wind. We may never see each other again. But you, the viewer, I mean, you talk about conjuring up ghosts. You are literally bringing together all of those people with that collective imagination through your emotional response to that film. And we in Friday the 13th were so lucky that people love Friday the 13th, so you can see it in so many different ways, right? And they're going to keep going, TV series and everything. But the hundreds, the thousands of films, Richard, that are forgotten, okay? So please, everybody, go out there, watch those old movies, okay? Because when you do, you're

0: what you literally bringing those ghosts back to life.
1: Ari, when we come back, we're gonna talk about how maybe a part of the story, maybe a lot of people don't know, and that you largely walked away from acting and went seriously into music. We'll ask, you know, why music instead of chasing Hollywood. The first Jason, Ari Lehman, is with us right here on Coast to Coast AM.

0: Here's your updated 570 WNAX forecast. In Iowa, we are expecting areas of showers and storms off and on throughout the day. Could see some isolated showers and storms to start off today in eastern Nebraska, too. Most of the region will see hot day as temperatures soar into the 90s. Some exceptions, though, across eastern parts of Iowa will see highs in the 80s there. Mid to upper 80s will also forecast in northern parts of South Dakota. Scattered showers and storms will be around tonight across central parts of Nebraska, as well as eastern and central parts of Iowa, with areas of showers and storms also forecast in the northern part of South Dakota. For tonight, we could see a few strong to severe storms across portions of central Nebraska, and northern parts of South Dakota could see a few strong to severe storms too. Large hail and damaging winds will be the main threats. Scattered showers and storms in the forecast Monday for central and eastern parts of Iowa, as well as portions of central Nebraska. Southern Nebraska and southern Iowa will see highs in the 90s with 80s forecasts elsewhere. I'm meteorologist Regina Cole on 570 WNAX. Right now, it's 75 degrees.
1: I'm Make It Easy Steve with a couple of last calls. Not that kind of call. On September 7th, we're taking a bunch of folks to Niagara Falls and a bunch of other really cool places, including... Goat Island. And then in early October, I'm making it so easy to enjoy the rich fall.
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0: Iran progress. I'm Roxanne Evans, Fox News. President Trump announced the U.S. is taking control of 65 billion barrels of Venezuelan oil following a new deal. This comes as U.S. Central Command confirms all naval mines have been cleared from the strait. And those are moves analysts say could help lower domestic gas prices. Fox's Mike Emanuel at the White House.
1: The Trump administration's in a full court press to cripple the Iranian regime financially. Treasury Secretary Scott Bessent is expected to pressure G20 finance ministers this coming week to comply with sanctions on Iran as the Trump administration seeks to squeeze the regime and its enablers and their access to the global financial system. Iran's foreign minister firing back. Our intelligence shows major efforts to game energy markets. U.S. consumers feel the real bottom line. The president's just back from 2 days in Texas. While he was there, he visited NASA headquarters. The president signed an executive order creating a new space academy similar to our military service academies and celebrated the rebirth of the American space program.
0: In a social media post, Secretary of State Marco Rubio called the agreement with Venezuela a huge win for both the American and Venezuelan people. A shooting at a rave in the northern Swiss city of Arogu kills one woman and injures five others. Fox's Marianne Rafferty has more.
2: A manhunt is underway in northern Switzerland for an early morning mass shooting. It happened at a horse track during a rave. Police say at least one person was killed and five others were hurt. Some of the injuries are considered to be serious. Right now, it isn't clear how many suspects police are looking for or what led to the shooting.
0: Local police say the 22-year-old woman died at the scene from her injuries. All of the victims are residents of Switzerland. 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
0: Well, Icelanders rejected restarting European Union membership talks. President Trump's push to control neighboring Greenland loomed over that vote, adding a new security dimension to a debate that has divided the NATO ally for years. And the vote comes amid concerns over fishing rights, national sovereignty and security, including those tensions surrounding Greenland. The vote was not a vote on joining the EU itself, but whether to reopen negotiations toward possible membership. A Democratic Michigan lawmaker is introducing legislation to keep Lake Ontario. Fox's Deborah Valentine.
6: President Trump signed an executive order renaming Lake Ontario Lake America. It comes amid an escalating trade war with Canada. Lake is named by the indigenous peoples of the region using an Iroquoian word meaning beautiful lake, great lake, or lake of shining waters. It's not named after the Ontario province of Canada. Michigan Representative Debbie Dingell announced on social media that she's introducing legislation to keep the name Lake Ontario. Dingell says the Great Lakes are a shared treasure that both Americans and Canadians have worked together to protect. She further called the president's executive order idiotic. Deborah Valentine, Fox News.
0: A Pabst Blue Ribbon truck carrying 40,000 pounds of beer is missing in California. KTTV

0: Fox 11 LA's Christine Devine.
1: Beer heist, mystery, brewing in Southern California. A semi-truck hauling 50,000 cans of Pabst Blue Ribbon vanished on its way from Montclair to San Diego earlier this month. Pabst addressing the thieves on social media, urging them to return the beer truck. They say no questions asked and do it within 18 days. The company is also offering a reward for tips to crack the case. Pabst says this is not a publicity stunt, writing, quote, "This is real and we are deadly serious."
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7: Is food getting more scary? I'm Mike Gavin, in for Gordon Deal, along with Nicole Murray. It's the last weekend of August, and here's what we have for you this hour.
8: With all the food recalls this summer, is our food supply less safe than it used to be?
7: How AI is helping hackers get into our power and water grids.
8: The mystery vacations where you have no idea where you're actually going.
7: And the staggering amount of money that Harry Styles fans are paying to see him live in New York City.
9: So he's got a lot of fans who have been following him for a long time, and we spoke to a few. They were estimating they think they spent around $20,000 so far over the course of his career on tickets and merch because they've been going to shows and buying every time he goes out on the road.
7: Elias Light from the Wall Street Journal with more. I'm a super fan's happily paying thousands to see the pop star 15 times in a row later in the hour. Lettuce, blueberries, eggs, jalapenos. Hardly a week goes by that we don't hear about another food scare. Should we be worried that our food supply is getting less safe, or does it just feel that way because of news reports and social media? To talk about it, we welcome Mia DeGroff, executive editor at Business Insider. So Mia, you note that from Cyclospora and lettuce to E. coli and blueberries, food safety scares are making headlines. Catch us up and talk about some of the food recalls we've been seeing this summer.
10: Yeah, so I mean, it definitely has been a headline-grabbing summer. Of course, we've had the huge Cyclospora outbreak linked to iceberg lettuce, and that investigation is still ongoing. So that's of the confirmed illnesses, over 10,000 people sickened, over 450 people hospitalized, two deaths. And it's largely, you know, people do think that those numbers are likely a huge underestimation because it's very hard to track. So that is an enormous one. And then we also have salmonella in jalapenos and eggs. There's E. coli in frozen blueberries. Those are all outbreaks. And then independently, we've got a bunch of recalls. So that's brands recalling their products because they think there might be something wrong with it. So recently, there was a bunch of sourdough bread recalled in Seattle because it might have metal in it. And then there was fruit bars that were recalled because they might contain glass. And, you know, a bunch of other things like that. So it's been a big one this summer.
7: Now, is this more than normal, or does it just feel like that?
10: So this was a question that I had last week. I cover food safety, and I've been covering it for over a decade. And this summer really did feel like things were stepping up. So I, you know, I spoke with people at the FDA. I also called a few experts, and it turns out it's not actually more than usual, although the Cyclospora outbreak is an anomaly there. That is huge. That is different. And that's like a defining moment in terms of a Cyclospora outbreak in the US, the biggest we've ever had. But when it comes to E. coli in frozen berries, for example, that does happen like every year. And the thing is, in summer, it is a high time for outbreaks because a lot of food that we eat in the summer comes from different climates, hot climates, it's traveling from different places. So it's going through lots of different more steps. So it's a high time for recalls and outbreaks.
7: Now, you write that recall counts can be misleading. How so?
10: So one thing is that you might hear, and this happened earlier this year, actually, that people were hearing, like, you know, croutons were getting recalled, and so was this ranch seasoning, and then so were these potato chips, and so were all these, you know, lots of different things. It was like 20 different things were recalled in the same week, and it turned out all of them contained an ingredient that had been recalled, which was powdered milk, because there was an issue with the supply. So it sounded like a million things were getting recalled, but it turned out it was technically one recall, but

0: that thing is an ingredient in other stuff. So sometimes that can distort what we think is happening.
1: We're speaking with Mia DeGroff, executive editor of Business Insider. The story: lettuce, blueberries, eggs, jalapenos. Why are there so many food safety scares this summer? So, Mia, how have changes to our food system contributed to all this?
0: Right now, as you know, if you're in the U.S., you can get blueberries year round. You know, you can get lettuce year round, and that is fantastic for our health. You know, we all have a much better access to a heart healthy diet because we can get fresh fruits and vegetables at any time. But the problem with that is we're obviously getting that from other places. We're going to the places with that season if it's not in our season. And the availability of that, convenience of that, massive distribution networks, that can basically amplify a problem. So if there is, for example, E. coli on a spinach farm in one place, that spinach might get distributed across loads of different bags, spread around the country, and then suddenly you have an outbreak rather than isolated incidents if everyone was eating that spinach locally. So, you know, food experts don't say, they're not saying, oh, we need to stop having food brought in from other places. Like, that's not the lesson we should learn, because this is really great for our health. But it just means that we need to be really vigilant in terms of tracking these kinds of things.
1: And there have been some changes to our food safety net recently. Explain what's been happening there.
0: Well, I'm sure your listeners were all aware that, you know, when the Trump administration came in, there was DOGE, which was the Department of Government Efficiency, I think I got that right, which was, you know, a bunch of cost saving efforts by the government, and health agencies were impacted by that. So I spoke with the FDA, and they were like, they insist that frontline FDA workers were not cut. However, lots of people who work at the FDA and the CDC and other agencies were impacted, and that is just going to put a strain on the groups that are trying to investigate things like this.
1: Thanks, Mia. Mia DeGroff from Business Insider. Coming up next, how AI is supercharging utility hacks.
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4: Ready for the weekend? We're here to get it started. This weekend with Gordon Deal.
5: Gordon Deal, taking the weekend off. I'm Mike Gavin. Thanks for joining us. Years of warnings about the digital vulnerabilities lurking inside basic utilities are now colliding with a new reality. AI is making those weaknesses easier for hackers to exploit. We get more now from this weekend's Dan Loney.
6: Well, we seemingly know all the potential benefits there are with AI, and we're learning, seemingly day by day, what some of those weaknesses could be. One could be around just our basic utilities. Sam Sabin of Axios joins us right now to go over what she has learned. All right, what are the concerns? Because it's still a world where we know a little bit, but it feels like we don't know enough about where we're headed with AI.
7: Totally. I would actually argue, especially where I sit covering cybersecurity and thinking about the utilities that you just highlighted, we actually know probably a lot more than we realize, right? The issue with AI is it is more so supercharging and fast-tracking the cyber attacks that we've already experienced. So if you're someone who unfortunately has lived or currently lives in a town that has faced an outage at your local rural hospital, right, which has been happening for years, what we do realize and know is that AI is going to make it so that those outages at hospitals or power plants or water treatment centers or even local government services are probably going to happen more frequently because hackers are able to launch more attacks and just do things at a speed that they previously just couldn't do. So unfortunately, it's a little bit scarier than we realize, but maybe we do know more and can prepare better than we also realize at the same time.
6: Well, and seemingly that's probably part of the reason why we see more conversation these days about security and protection of our digital content more so than ever before.
7: Totally, totally. I think part of it is, especially in cybersecurity circles, right, it feels like we have a roadmap to get ready. It is just a matter of getting resources into the hands of the organizations that need them the most. And doing that requires so many other hurdles that hackers don't have to face. Hackers don't have to go to their government and ask for more money for their IT team so that they can use AI. They just have the money and can do it, or they find other ways to access these tools, right? And so that is kind of the issue that we're facing now, is that we're seeing more and more conversations about how we safeguard our utilities, our water systems, things like that, in part because we realize it's going to take so long to get money, funding, employee counts, et cetera, in place to prepare for what seems to be coming down.
6: How much recognition is there by the companies around utilities and critical infrastructure of how important security is these days? And I'll add to that, how much recognition is there by the people who represent us on Capitol Hill that they need to be able to put forward the policy in place so that we are protected as well as we can be?
7: Yeah, I would say that in both of those groups, right, both the people who are operating and especially are charged with securing utilities, right, they have known for years that they are under-resourced and also facing an increasingly evolving threat landscape. They are hyper-aware of this. If take the example of what's going on right now across the United States, where we're seeing water system outages left and right, the employees who are tasked with remediating the attacks have been, I've heard, are working like 18-hour days back to back for 3 or 4 weeks now since these attacks were discovered. So they are acutely aware of it. And policymakers are also deeply aware of it. Cybersecurity, especially when it comes to securing critical infrastructure like water, power, et cetera, has long been a talking point both by Democrats and Republicans on the Hill. The issue typically on the Hill is that cybersecurity is a low priority. A lot of political leadership maybe wants to use their few weeks of

0: action or their muscle that they can get the few bills that they can through the door out, they want to save that for maybe bigger talking points or other issues, right? They're thinking more about immigration. They're thinking about job loss because of AI and things like that, or affordability and how to live. And they're not thinking too much about cybersecurity, which is pretty common outside of the Hill as well, right? We don't think about it until we're the ones hacked. So they're acutely aware of it. Moving and operationalizing on it, so difficult, so challenging.
1: This is not just a problem that the U.S. is having to deal with. Every country around the world is dealing with this.
0: Totally, and it's such a timely question because over the weekend, there was a report around a UK power plant that went down for about 4 days due to what is suspected to be an Iranian-backed cyber attack. And they're actively responding in the UK and trying to figure out how to communicate about this publicly without scaring the public, but also being honest and also investigating what happened at the same time.
2: That's Sam Sabin from Axios with this weekend's Dan Loney. Coming up next, the Harry Styles superfan spending thousands to see him live.
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7: Harry Styles has become one of the biggest names in music, but just how much do fans spend to see him live? The number might surprise you. Here's this weekend's Nicole Murray.
8: Today we're talking about Harry Styles fans. Here to discuss, Wall Street Journal reporter Elias Light. Okay, so for fans seeing Harry Styles at Madison Square Garden, what is the typical price point for tickets?
9: Yeah, so there's definitely a wide range because, you know, if you get in on the pre-sale, that's better than getting in on the main sale, and that's better than getting in on the secondary market and stuff, but... it's a super popular concert, even though he's doing 30 shows. There was way more demand than there was supply. So a lot of fans are spending several hundred dollars on tickets, and that can go up, you know, 500, 800, even more if it's, you know, you want to be way up front and you're buying a ticket on the secondary market where it's very expensive.
8: Oh, wow. What about fans? What have they spent on concert tickets to date for Harry Styles?
9: Yeah, so he's got a lot of fans who have been following him for a long time, and we spoke to a few. They were estimating they think they spent around $20,000 so far over the course of his career on tickets and merch because they've been going to shows and buying every time he goes out on the road.
8: Wow. So they started following him when he was in One Direction.
9: Yeah, so he came up in the boy band One Direction more than a decade ago. After that group broke up, all the members sort of started solo careers, and Harry's has been the most successful. And a lot of the original 1D fans have kind of followed the guys in their solo ventures as well.
8: So for fans who have spent a big chunk of change seeing Harry Styles live, how are they affording this?
9: Yeah, absolutely. So, I mean, a lot of them have either normal 9-to-5, which helps, but then they also kind of get creative about other ways to generate additional income with some type of second job. So for some fans, that can just be babysitting or dog walking. Some people are digitally savvy, so they might do kind of freelance work, like helping brands with social media or make money off TikTok videos. We spoke to one woman who set up her own business where she just made souvenir concert tickets. Because everything is electronic now,
8: oh, wow.
9: Most of the time you don't get an actual paper ticket to kind of remember your show by. So she would make these kind of custom-made souvenir tickets for fans so they could kind of remember, have something like a token from the show they were at, you know?
8: Yeah. Now, these people that are going to all of these shows, typically, are they tracking their spending at all, or is it just a free-for-all?
9: I'm sure it varies from fan to fan, but I will say the fans we spoke to who are, you know, very hardcore fans, they're going to 6, 8, 10, even 15 shows. They are very diligently tracking their spending. Obviously, it can be an expensive habit, so to make sure they're not, you know, ending up in debt or getting out over their skis, they keep a very close eye on sort of what money's coming in and what's going out.
8: Now, are devoted music fans a new phenomenon these days anyway?
9: Definitely not. I mean, you know, some of the earliest images of pop music are people screaming over the Beatles, people screaming.

0: over Elvis. Later you had, you know, groups like the Grateful Dead, and that had a whole culture of fans following them around and making tapes of all the shows and trading them. I think the kind of two things are different. One, now so much of fandom lives online, so it's more visible in a way that it wasn't, you know, pre-social media. And I also think the music industry is sort of increasingly focused on trying to cultivate these, they call them super fans, because the growth of sort of subscriptions to streaming services has been slowing. They want more growth from other sources, and one of the things that they think is that this is a group, you know, we're all paying whatever it is a month for a streaming, but the really big fans, they'll pay more for music, right? So yeah. The labels and artists are trying to figure out how they can kind of give more things to super fans so that they'll spend more money.
1: Now, I know live music events were not always this pricey. The fans that you spoke to, what kind of prices do they remember way back when?
0: Yeah, I mean, the prices have gone up really notably, especially since COVID. And that definitely impacts these fans' way of life. I mean, they talked about pre-COVID going to see some of these shows and sitting in the nosebleeds for $50, you know, or even $100 on the floor. And that kind of is very pretty much extinct now. Everything has really gone up. And again, especially if you have to get tickets on the second.
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0: killing thousands. Don't be a statistic. Get a ride. You've got someplace to be.
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3: 34 minutes after the hour now, Mike Gavin in for Gordon Deal along with Nicole Murray. Coming up this half hour, how Burger King revamped its Whopper, the mystery vacations where you pay before you find out where you're going, and the people saving up their vacation days to binge Grand Theft Auto. We'll talk about that in 20 minutes. Business is booming at Burger King these days, with sales increasing and rivals scrambling to revamp their operations, and a lot of the credit is being given to an overhaul of the chain's signature burger. For more insight, we bring in Heather Haddon, restaurant industry reporter for the Wall Street Journal. She's based in Chicago. So Heather, talk about what's been happening with the Whopper.
4: Yeah, so this is the first time Burger King says it's revamped its Whopper, its signature flame-broiled burger in the last decade. And so they said, you know, some tweaks have really made the difference. So a better bun, better mayo, new packaging, which a lot of people will probably notice. So in addition to wrapping in paper, it's also in a box, which keeps it much hotter and fresher. And yeah, they say that these subtle changes are making a big difference, and people are noticing and they're ordering more Whoppers.
3: And it couldn't have come at a better time for Burger King. Talk a little bit about how the chain has been struggling in recent years.
4: Yeah, so prior to all this, Burger King had been losing market share. Wendy's, since 2020, had more U.S. sales than Burger King, which, you know, they've gone back and forth over the years, but Wendy's really reclaimed that title, and that was it. They were there for good until June, the end of June, when actually Burger King surpassed them, in part because of some of these changes. So, yeah, Burger King had been struggling, and their parent company, Restaurant Brands International, decided that it was time to do something about it and agreed to invest hundreds of millions of dollars into helping franchisees renovate their restaurants, add, you know, more digital menu boards, and do things like this, you know, just invest in better ingredients and a new kind of revamped Whopper.
3: Speaking with Heather Haddon, restaurant reporter for the Wall Street Journal. She's based in Chicago, and the story, how Burger King revamped its Whopper and overtook Wendy's. So as you alluded to, they've managed to now leapfrog Wendy's for the number two burger chain spot behind McDonald's, the first time since 2020. Is it just the Whopper that's fueling this?
4: Well, according to Burger King and their U.S. president, Tom Curtis, it's also just responding to customers more. You know, he started taking to this Tom Curtis taking phone calls from customers asking, what they think could improve. They're now focusing more on service, improving the service in restaurants, and just modernizing the estate. So, you know, part of it is they closed underperforming restaurants, but now they're having their franchisees really invest in the ones that are still open to make them just more friendly.
3: And how are McDonald's and Wendy's

0: It's always been competitive, but it's even more so now.
1: Thanks, Heather. Heather Haddon from the Wall Street Journal. Up next, what you and your kids need to know about private student loans.

0: I'm not one to say I told you so, but I switched to Pure Talk over a year ago, and ever since, I've been telling people there's no better wireless company out there. 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
3: 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One day, he told me that he was having problems in his classes. 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
6: After the federal government put new limits on certain types of student loan borrowing this summer, lending experts expect more students to turn to private loans to help cover tuition costs. To talk about the ins and the outs and the potential pitfalls, we bring in Jenna Contino, smart spending reporter at MarketWatch. Jenna, first talk about why more students are turning toward private loans.
7: Yeah, so on July 1st, the Trump administration implemented a bunch of changes to the student loan system. Repayment plans look a little different, but one thing I looked at for this story specifically were new, limits on the amount that you can get in federal student loans. And these limits are the strictest for graduate students, professional students. They can only borrow $50,000 a year for a total of $200,000, you know, for your entire education. And for a lot of, you know, really higher cost graduate programs, that might not even cover all of it. That was for professional students, which is like medicine, dentistry, law, you know, the more expensive degrees. All right. Other graduate students, master's degrees, they face an annual limit of $20,500 and an aggregate limit of $100,000, which can really, you know, if you're relying entirely on loans to pay your way through school, that might not be enough. And that introduces a funding gap. There's also new caps for parents. A lot of students, you know, they might not have the credit score to qualify for a private loan, or their parents just might, you know, pull out the loan for them. So now parents can only borrow $20,000 a year per dependent student and no more than $65,000 total per student. So previously, if you were planning on relying on federal loans and your tuition is going to cost more than $65,000 for all 4 years, you might have a funding gap there and you might have to turn to private loans, which is, you know, an entirely different space than the federal loan space.
6: Right. So before you go out and take out a private loan, what are a few things you should consider?
7: Yeah, definitely make sure you've exhausted your federal loan options, though, just because they're a little more lenient with repayment options. And also check with your financial aid office. I spoke with one organization that works with university financial aid offices, and they're kind of exhausting all of their options in anticipation of, you know, students that will have these funding gaps. And some are even thinking about, you know, offering institutional aid, and you know, your university might have some funding options that you haven't thought of that could be a lot, I guess, cheaper than a private student loan would be when you consider the interest cost. Doing that first, kind of exhausting all your options from the federal government, from your own university. And then you really want to, if you have to turn to a private lender, you really want to shop around, check with several lenders to compare interest rates and other loan terms. But make sure you're doing that within a 2-week period, because, you know, getting pre-approval, that can be a hard pull on your credit, and you don't want this process to negatively impact your credit score.
6: You also talk about understanding the difference between fixed and variable interest rates. I mean, that's very important for any type of loan. We've seen folks taking out home loans that get tripped up by that.
7: Definitely, yeah. So federal loans all have a fixed rate, which

0: you know, means your monthly payments are predictable. That rate is not going to change. You know when you're signing up what you're getting. But variable rates can fluctuate with the market and increase the total cost of paying off the loan, you know. So if when you got the loan, rates were down, but I don't know, the economy got crazy and all of a sudden rates are higher, you could be paying thousands more in interest across the life of that loan just because that rate changed. And so variable rate loans really only make sense if you have a plan to pay it off, you know, within a year or two, a short time frame where there's not much time for the market to move that much, if that makes sense.
1: Thanks, Jenna. That's Jenna Contino from MarketWatch. Coming up on This Weekend, flying away to parts unknown.

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0: The rising cost of traveling is pushing more people into discounted mystery vacations where you pay for a trip before knowing where you're going. Talk about the pros and cons of that. We bring in Jacob Passy, travel reporter at the Wall Street Journal. Jacob, talk a little bit about what you found here.
1: If you're anything like me, your social media algorithms have probably been jam-packed with posts about these deals. So these mystery vacations are being sold through Groupon, which is a little bit of a blast from the past for a lot of folks. But yeah, Groupon's still out there going strong. And so they've partnered with a company that called Mystery Vacations that sells just that. There are these deals where when you click purchase on Groupon, you're getting, you know, a vacation. And yeah, you could be sent to an international destination or somewhere within the U.S. The cost varies depending on where you're traveling from. But yeah, so a lot of people are rolling the dice and hoping that they get a good deal and a good vacation out of it.
0: How cheap can these trips be? I mean, some of the numbers I saw in your story were pretty eye-popping.
1: Yeah, so for the like flagship deal that Groupon is advertising, because there's a few of these that they have, but the main one that a lot of folks are talking about, it runs between $199 to $299 based on the departure airport you're flying out of. So some airports are cheaper, some are more expensive, kind of varies. You know, larger airports tend to be the more expensive ones generally, and that's per person. If you're traveling solo, you will have to pay a little bit extra to travel solo. The deals are really designed for two people to be traveling together. And yeah, that can include, you know, that could pay for anything from like a two-night stay domestically to a week-long vacation in Europe or Asia.
0: So how does all this work exactly? Like, when do you actually find out where you're going and what you're doing?
1: So after you click purchase on Groupon, you'll get a form from Mystery Vacations, which is the online travel agency that's coordinating these packages, where you'll fill out some information about the airport, you know, when you can travel, things like that. After you fill that out, you are basically entered into a lottery or drawing, and then that's when they decide where you're going. So within a couple days after you submit that form, you'll get a call from one of their representatives who will tell you where you're going, and then you'll start finalizing the details from there. You won't know what airline you're flying or what hotel you're staying at until about 2 weeks before your departure date. And yeah, so again, it's kind of it's not, you know, a mystery right up until the moment you're arriving at the airport. You do have a little bit of warnings, you know what to pack and stuff like that, but when you're purchasing the package, you're not aware of where you're going to go.
0: So what are some of the potential

0: drawbacks here.
1: For starters, I think for some people, the mystery element is a drawback. And that's, I think, something you hear from folks is not everyone is thrilled with the destination they were given. Folks I spoke to talked about that. You know, one woman I spoke to was, you know, initially offered Orlando, but she used to live in Orlando. So she was like, I don't want to go there. Then she was offered Washington, D.C. And finally, she settled on Las Vegas because of the change, you know, and they do have that flexibility, which is nice. Although, again, it's a mystery. It's a gamble. Depending on when you're traveling, you may need to pay a little bit extra. Some people were a little bit surprised by that, but you know, depending on the time of year and stuff like that, prices do vary a bit. So that the initial cost is kind of the base price, and some people are paying just that, but other people paid a little bit extra to go to a preferred destination or on different dates from what the travel agency initially offered them.
0: Thanks, Jacob. That's Jacob Passy from the Wall Street Journal. Up next, playing hooky to play GTA.

0: Hi, we're the Goo Goo Dolls. We're fortunate that we can give our daughters everything they need to grow and learn. But not every child can focus on classes and play dates.
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man named Bud Burris plans to take 5 days off before Thanksgiving this year. The 36-year-old software engineer won't be traveling far or preparing a feast. He'll be in his cave playing Grand Theft Auto 6. The Wall Street Journal says that gamers who've been waiting for 13 years for a new GTA installment have deemed the rollout date of November 19th an unofficial holiday, and some are planning their vacation time accordingly. On social media, longtime fans are sharing plans to use PTO to devote their minds and bodies to the game. One group of devoted players jokingly created an agreement for a GTA-induced leave of absence. Some employers are even using breaks for gameplay as incentives to motivate their workers. The original Grand Theft Auto was released by Rockstar Games in 1997. Players were drawn into a world of street crime, property destruction, gang formation, and reckless driving. The violence was controversially graphic, but the success was immediate. Even the U.S. Army is getting in on the hype. In July, a memo went out to soldiers at Fort Stewart, Georgia, announcing that any soldier who re-enlisted between August 1st and November 14th would be given a 4-day pass to align with the release of GTA 6. And that'll do it for this hour. For Nicole Murray, I'm Mike Gavin. 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

0: This is my day. God has given me this day to use as I will. I can waste it or use it for good. What I do today is very important because I'm exchanging a day of my life for it. When tomorrow comes, this day will be gone forever, leaving something in its place. May God, who gave me this day, also give me the wisdom to know how to live it, to be directed, to add good to it, not evil. May the life, which He also gave me, be well
1: spent. Ford F-150, it doesn't just raise the bar, it is the bar. It's 7 o'clock.

Welcome to The Weekend File, a public affairs presentation of WNAX News. I'm News Director Tim Borman. And this morning, let's talk about the mail. It's been an ongoing issue for months. Senator Mike Rounds has made it a mission to try and speed up mail delivery in South Dakota. Multiple complaints to his office have been received, people not getting their mail on time. Letters taking forever to get from point A to point B. Some letters never even getting them. Now, this is something that we first started hearing about already back in 2025. Last December, Senator Rounds sent a letter to the U.S. Postal Service, the Postmaster General, asking, why are things so messed up in South Dakota? He's taken it further, asking the Inspector General to go about researching and investigating why things are getting so mucked up in South Dakota. We carry stories about this roughly once every 10 days, it seems like. And this past week, well, Senator Rounds decided to fire a few more shots across the bow, talking about the problems that are going on at the U.S. Postal Service. He took to the floor of the United States Senate to address the issue in a pretty straightforward display.

0: that I'd like to bring to you in its entirety. So from earlier this week, I now offer you Senator Mike Rounds of South Dakota on the floor of the United States Senate, talking about the issues that our state, his constituents, all face when it comes to delivery times from the post office of the United States.
1: Thank you, Mr. President. Mr. President, I rise today to express my concerns with the United States Postal Service operations in South Dakota, my home state. Over the past year or so, my team has heard from thousands of South Dakotans expressing their frustrations and, frankly, anger about poor mail delivery in our state. We've heard from veterans who are not getting their medication on time. We've heard from individuals who are having to pay late fees because their bills arrive the day they're due. And we've heard from people who simply aren't getting their mail delivered, even though they can see on the Postal Service app that they should be receiving it that day. My team wanted to test it for ourselves. We wanted to see how long it would take to send a piece of first-class mail from our office in Rapid City, South Dakota, to Pierce, South Dakota, the capital of our state, which is about 172 miles driving distance away. That would be from Rapid City to Pierce. Instead of taking a direct route, this letter went from Rapid City west to Denver, and then to Des Moines, Iowa, across Nebraska, and then from Des Moines, Iowa to Fargo, North Dakota, and then back to Pierce. Let me do the math for you. This letter traveled over 1,800 miles across four different states just to end up back in South Dakota. As soon as we caught wind of just how bad the mail service had gotten in South Dakota, I tried to have an open discussion with the Postal Service leaders. When it became clear to me that they weren't interested in fixing it, I requested an investigation from the Office of the Inspector General of the Postal Service, which happens to answer to Congress, not to the Postal Service. The OIG accepted our request and began to investigate the issues with mail service in South Dakota. As a part of their investigation, they were on the ground in South Dakota earlier this year. For evidence of just how deep the problem in the Postal Service runs, the OIG reiterated to my team and to me that they had to do this investigation clandestinely. If Postal Service leaders caught wind of where OIG representatives were going to be on which days, they could try to manipulate the results. Turns out they were correct. As soon as it was announced that the OIG team would be heading to South Dakota, my team heard from local post office employees that they were being asked to hide piles of mail. As I mentioned, we've also heard countless stories about life-saving prescriptions not arriving for our veterans who get many of their refills through the mail. In fact, that's the desired route for many of our veterans to get their prescriptions. According to the Black Hills VA, the USPS has lost so many important medications that the VA has had to repeatedly notify the Drug Enforcement Administration and the U.S. Postal Service Inspector General. In some parts of the country, the VA tells veterans they should order prescription refills at least 20 days before their supply runs out to account for these delays. By comparison, it only took half that time to put a man on the moon. I've even heard from the Secretary of the VA, Doug Collins, who, because of the nationwide postal delays, he directed his staff to look into policies on how the VA can better work with independent community pharmacies to give veterans the prescriptions they need to live a healthy life. It should not come down to this. 5 years ago, the Postal Service told Congress that it needed billions of dollars in financial relief to become sustainable. Based on that promise, Congress passed the Postal Service Reform Act. They promised that the so-called Delivering for America plan would cut costs, improve service, and return Postal Service to profitability. Instead, today, Americans face unprecedented costs when they want to mail a letter with delivery times worse than the Pony Express, all while the Postal Service continues to burn through billions of dollars as if money grows on trees. The U.S. Postal Service decided that in order to be cost-effective, they should deprioritize rural America. For many years, mail was picked up from post office.

0: offices and routed to processing facilities at least twice a day, regardless of where you lived or how rural you may be. But under the Postal Service's Regional Transportation Optimization Initiative, mail from post offices located more than 50 miles from a processing facility are only sent to processing facilities once in a single morning dispatch. And in many cases, this adds up to a full day delay before a letter starts its journey to the processing facility. Now, that's bad enough, but it also means that despite a letter being in the post office's legal possession, it's not postmarked until at least the next day. For many, this can be the difference between a tax return being on time or an absentee ballot being counted simply because of where you live. And despite these cost-saving measures, now the U.S. Postal Service is asking for billions more, all while senior executives receive large bonuses and lavish benefits like wellness reimbursement incentives, financial planning, retirement counseling services, TSA PreCheck, a reimbursement for it, and membership in up to 2 airline lounge clubs per year. The post office also created a deferred compensation program. Yeah, a deferred compensation program to pay its highest paid officers above compensation limits that have been imposed by Congress. That needs to end. And that is the reason that I am introducing the USPS Executive Benefit and Bonus Removal Act. Incompetent bureaucrats should not get bonuses when the mail does not run on time. If the Postal Service were serious about cutting costs, it should cut costs inside its own ivory tower before passing costs on to the American people who are still receiving terrible service. In addition, I've announced that I am placing holds on every nominee for the Postal Service Board of Directors until their leaders take steps to fix mail service in South Dakota. I suspect other senators from rural states may do the same. To lift these holds, I want the Postal Service to commit to making these 3 fixes in South Dakota at a minimum. Number 1, immediately suspend their regional transportation optimization in South Dakota on a permanent basis. Number 2, start delivering intrastate mail, meaning mail inside of South Dakota, within 1 to 2 days using our existing facilities that they have already been scaling back. And number 3, they need to commit fully to implementing all findings of the OIG investigation when it becomes available. Now, I've spoken with some of my Senate colleagues who are seeing the same issues in rural parts of their states. I look forward to working together to find a different model for the Postal Service that actually works for the American people again, despite the blinders that our Postal Service leadership seem to have on. It's way past time that we put the service back into the Postal Service. Thank you, Mr. President, and I yield the floor.
1: So there you have it. Comments from Senator Mike Rounds of South Dakota on the floor of the United States Senate, calling out the Postal Service for allegations that they're trying to cover up and interfere with an investigation. We'll see where that winds up. You know, at one point in time, South Dakota had distribution centers in Huron, Sioux Falls, Rapid City, all of which aren't really functioning anymore. Our distribution centers are now running to Denver and Fargo and Omaha. Where's it going to end? We all wait and find out together. But thank you for joining me this morning. You've been listening to The Weekend File. This is a public affairs presentation of WNAX News. I'm News Director Tim Borman. Thanks for joining me on this Sunday morning, and we will talk again next week.
2: 570 WNAX. Hey there, it's Big Scott Allen hanging out with you here on this Sunday. Have you gone to WNAXtrips.com lately? We have a whole lot of great trips, including our February Hawaiian beach getaway. Never too early to start dreaming about Hawaii in February. Some of the best times to ever go. When it's cold here, it's always warm and beautiful.

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16: The following is a pre-recorded paid program. Any claims made during the program are strictly those of the advertiser and do not necessarily reflect the views of this station, nor are they guaranteed or warranted by 570 WNAX or its parent company, Saga Communications Incorporated.
17: This is Vern Venom Grimsley with the Spiritual Renaissance broadcast. Every individual man or woman is the manager and chief executive of one of the most amazing organizations on earth, the complex of body, mind, and spirit, which constitute the human organism, an assemblage of 639 separate muscles and 222 separate bones, each of which is so tough it can bear three times more weight than granite rock can without cracking or crumbling. But most importantly of all, each individual is unique. Just as mathematicians have found that the 52 playing cards in a deck can be arranged or shuffled into literally trillions and trillions of different combinations, so likewise are there virtually unnumberable varieties of ways in which the special talents, insights, abilities, and strong points of any individual man or woman can be reordered and so structured as to apply to a vast diversity of problems or situations, and to begin to utilize the full spectrum of one's incredible, God-given human potentials is an intriguing, absorbing,

and exhilarating challenge. An 80-year-old Swiss writer once decided to calculate and itemize all the activities of his lifetime. Among his findings were these: that he had spent nearly 27 years just sleeping, 6 years eating, 228 days shaving, 21 years working, over 5 years waiting for people, and nearly 2 solid weeks just keeping his pipe lit. A human lifetime is composed of 2 elements, time and energy. But it is in the mind and in the inner life, in the domains of psychology, philosophy, and religion, that the individual determines how these 2 aspects of time and energy, which are your human lifetime, are to be consumed. William Gladstone, 4 times Prime Minister of Britain, spoke these words in a speech to school children in 1877. Be inspired with the belief that life is a great and noble calling, not a mean and groveling thing that we are to shuffle through as we can, but an elevated and lofty destiny. In that attitude lie the seeds of human greatness, for God created human beings to live in vital and dynamic faith and hope. But in order for there to be effective achievement in the outer life, there must be kinetic motivation in the inner life, and thus the vast importance of a psychologically sound spiritual philosophy of life. First of all, begin by considering some of the practical standards and criteria of effective day-by-day lifestyle management and applied psychology. The American Mental Health Association has compiled a list of 9 traits or qualities which doctors agree are the basic essentials for good mental health. Number 1, a tolerant and easygoing attitude both toward yourself and toward others. Number 2, a realistic estimation of your own personal abilities combined with a deep determination to make the most of them. Number 3, self-respect and a personal pride in accomplishment, a self-respect independent of the judgment of other people. Number 4, the ability to handle disappointment, to take it in stride without giving up. Number 5, the ability to love and unselfishly to consider the interests of other people. 6, the ability to feel that you're part of the group and with a clear sense of your responsibility to the others in the group. 7, an ability to solve problems as they arise without constantly procrastinating and putting off dealing with them until tomorrow or next week. Number 8, the ability to plan ahead and set realistic goals and the ability to think about the future without worrying about it. Forethought without distraught consternation. And finally, number 9, putting your best into whatever you're doing and permitting yourself to enjoy the satisfaction of accomplishing tasks. Or in the words of the philosopher Goethe, there is no happiness without wise effort. The cultivation of these 9 traits or qualities of mental health in liaison with an affirmative and forward-looking spiritual philosophy of life will release an entire series of new discoveries in the realms of one's God-given human potentials. The map draftsmen and chart makers believe that there are still portions of the open oceans and the seas where no ships have ever sailed, and with reefs and entire islands which have never in known human history been thoroughly mapped. And so it is similarly with the human mind and the human psychology. Each possesses fascinating, undiscovered potentials, all of which were best summarized by the greatest teacher in human history, who declared, "The kingdom of God is within you. A spark of divinity, an ember of eternity, indwells the mortal mind." And these human potentials are so inestimably great that one must never assume that the failings and pains of existence will annihilate them. G.K. Chesterton once wrote that an inconvenience, rightly considered, is an adventure. And whether one sees a difficulty as an adventure or as an inconvenience is strictly a matter of choice, philosophy, and perspective. But to become intrigued by the adventure of solving your daily problems can be a source both of interest and actual enjoyment. The psychologist Dr. Gardner Murphy described the psychologically healthy personality as, quote, one which utilizes effectively and without conflict all that it possesses. This intriguing adventure of utilizing the full extent of your intellectual, social, physical, emotional, and spiritual resources as a son or daughter of God is vital to exuberant living. Another aspect is an attitude of affirmative expectation. Alexander Graham Bell, the inventor, wrote, "When one door closes, another door opens. But we so often look so long and so regretfully upon the closed door
that we do not see the

ones which are opening before us. The living God has a plan and purpose for your human life, and the greatest adventure of all is seeking and finding and accomplishing that purpose. But what of the argument that the older one becomes, the less capable one becomes of learning new systems of behavior? Consider the research of Professor Thorndike of the New York Teachers College, who divided a group of 465 adults into three sections, making the division solely on the basis of age. In the first group, he placed youngsters still in their 20s. In the second, men and women in their 30s. And in the third group, people between 40 and 50. If all these groups were given the same tests, which group would show the greatest learning ability? The result? The group between 40 and 50 came out first in every test which was given, one of the most difficult of which was learning to write with the wrong hand. They even scored better than 8-year-olds at learning new patterns. Professor Thorndike then summarized the result of his investigation with these words: "We have discovered that mature people can learn practically anything they want to. In every mental function, they are thoroughly plastic and teachable. In fact, the learning ability of older people is very nearly as great as the learning ability of young people at the highly favorable ages of 17, 18, and 19. End of quote. The knowledge that continuous learning and growth are possible is a tremendous stimulus to enthusiastic living. In every pursuit of existence, and even death is but a momentary transition in an endless adventure of personal, spiritual discovery and growth. Creativity, too, is by no means the exclusive commodity of energetic youth. The U.S. Patent Office did a study to find during which decade of their lives most inventors developed the majority of their patents and completed the majority of their inventions. The answer? Between the ages of 60 and 70. And the psychological momentum achieved by the sheer expectation of such future creativity is in itself a tonic to the mind and spirit. But the greatest stimulus to vital living is the spiritual quest for perfection, aligning and synchronizing the human mind with the divine plan of the ages within the mind of God. One central issue for any psychologically healthy individual is that of self-identity. Dr. James F. T. Bugenthal of Stanford Research Institute once conducted a psychological study in quest of the one question which would reveal more about an individual personality than any other question. When his studies were completed, tabulated, and analyzed, it was found that the most revealing question which could be asked an individual consisted of the following three words: Who are you? Dr. Bugenthal found that most individuals defined themselves in terms of what they do rather than in terms of who they are. In psychological field tests, the doctor and his associates at Stanford Research discovered that this three-word question, who are you, often induced novel self-scrutiny and elicited uncensored responses. Here are some examples. One man said, I'm married. I'm an insurance adjuster. A lady in a drugstore replied to the question, who are you, by saying, are you out of your mind? Of all the oddball questions I ever heard of, you're wasting your time with me. I have no intention of answering. The whole thing is ridiculous. A man at a filling station said, I'm a stockbroker, and well, let's see, I'm a Democrat, and I'm president of two civic organizations. A woman waiting for a bus replied, I guess I'm me. That's who I am. Who else? You're not putting me on, are you? You're really university investigators making a psychology survey? Okay, then. I'm supposed to give three answers to the question, who am I? Well, number two, I'm a housewife. Number three, I have three children and a husband who's an engineer. Note, she described herself first as herself, secondly, by what she did, and thirdly, by what her husband did. A man in a grocery store answered, who am I? Is that a serious question? I don't know who I am. Who does? I'm a frustrated fragment of humanity, he said. I'm also a bookkeeper. I have two children, a wife, and two mortgages. Dr. Bugenthal's study emphasized the essential task of coming to terms with oneself. But the highest possible definition or understanding of the self is as a son or daughter of the living God, a brother or a sister to every other person on this planet. One therapist has written, most of us are like snowflakes trying to be like each other, yet knowing that no two snowflakes are ever identical. If we were to devote the same amount of energy in trying to discover the true self that lies buried deep within our own natures, we would all work harmoniously with life instead of forever fighting it and struggling against it. End of quote.
Psychologists advise, in assessing yourself, give an honest

0: appraisal of your particularly unique aspects of personality and behavior, and seek to define yourself not merely in terms of what you do, but of who you are. Consider well that genetically and in personality, background, and experiences, there is not another individual identical to you or to any of us on earth. Enter into the stimulating experience of studying the great thinkers and what they thought about human nature and destiny. For without this sort of transcendent spiritual perspective, one cannot ascend to the vision of life which has characterized the greatest of the men and women who have lived. The ceaseless explorations of science, philosophy, and religion are marvelous satisfactions to the mind and soul. And then write to us at the Spiritual Renaissance Institute, Post Office Box 3080, Oakhurst, California, 93644, USA. That's the Spiritual Renaissance Institute, or abbreviate it, SRI, Post Office Box 3080, Oakhurst, California, 93644, USA. I've written Finding God, Getting to Know God, Growing Spiritually, Seven Principles of Prayer, all this literature yours with no cost, charge, or obligation. For those of you listening in other countries around the world, over our international satellite and shortwave network, let me spell the mailing address, Post Office Box 3080, Oakhurst, O-A-K-H-U-R-S-T, California, C-A-L-I-F-O-R-N-I-A, 93644, USA. This is a non-sectarian, non-profit program proclaiming the dawning spiritual renaissance, the fatherhood of God and the brotherhood of man, the worldwide family of God. And so for now, this is Vern Benham Grimsley saying, may God's will be done by you. Good day.
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2: Here's your updated 570 WNAX forecast. In Iowa, we are expecting areas of showers and storms off and on throughout the day. Could see some isolated showers and storms to start off today in eastern Nebraska, too. Most of the region will see hot day as temperatures soar into the 90s. Some exceptions, though, across eastern parts of Iowa will see highs in the 80s there. Mid to upper 80s will also forecast in northern parts of South Dakota. Scattered showers and storms will be around tonight across central parts of Nebraska, as well as eastern and central parts of Iowa, with areas of showers and storms also forecast in the northern part of South Dakota. For tonight, we could see a few strong to severe storms across portions of central Nebraska, and northern parts of South Dakota could see a few strong to severe storms too. Large hail and damaging winds will be the main threats. Scattered showers and storms in the forecast Monday for central and eastern parts of Iowa, as well as portions of central Nebraska. Southern Nebraska and southern Iowa will see highs in the 90s with 80s.
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5: Good morning and welcome to The Flatline. I'm your host, Rick Hughes, and for the next few minutes, please stay with me. It'll only be a few minutes, about 30 minutes of motivation, inspiration, education, and as always, no manipulation, because we don't try to con people. We're not soliciting money. We're not trying to sell you anything. We just want to give you something. That gift is the Word of God that will help you verify and identify His plan for your life if you're interested. If you're not, I'm sure you're not going to stick around very long. But if you do stick around, if you'll give me one shot, I think I can give you some information that you will enjoy and that will encourage you and challenge you in your life ahead. So today, good morning, and thank you for taking a few moments to join me here on the FLOT, F-L-O-T, Flotline. If this is your first time hearing our show, you may be curious about who we are and what it is we do in our show, and what is a Flotline. Well, the term FLOT, F-L-O-T, stands for Forward Line of Troops. So I'm using a military analogy to introduce a spiritual asset that God desires for all Christians to learn and deploy in their life. I said Christians. Yes, this is something that Christians can use. The forward line of troops consists of 10 biblical problem-solving devices found in the Scriptures and first taught to me by my own pastor. So these 10 problem-solving devices are simply a way of describing biblical principles that are taught clearly in the Scriptures. If you learn them, if you use them, then you will be able to live in the devil's world without having any stress-related sins, such as worry and fear and bitterness and anger and self-pity. So please understand one thing. I'm not a pastor. I'm not trying to build a church, but rather I am what the Bible calls an evangelist. As an evangelist, I seek to introduce people to the Lord Jesus Christ and eventually point those individuals to a well-qualified pastor where they can grow to spiritual maturity. But as a student of Scripture, I'm able to identify trends of history that affect our daily lives. You and I both know we live in a very unique time in history. As Americans, we enjoy freedoms and advantages that many people will never have. These blessings have been provided by God and sustained and protected by our precious military forces. Also, as Christians, we live in a unique time called the Church Age. Church age, the age of the church. The church, or the body of Christ, is made up of those who have accepted the Lord Jesus Christ as their Savior. Our guidebook is the Bible. So if you study it, if you apply what it says you should do, then you will find happiness that the lost world will never find and never experience. In the last two shows that I taught on this radio program, it had to do with cultural erosion. That's what's being currently manifested in our nation, cultural erosion. And if it's left untreated, we will continue to degenerate until we become unrecognizable and subject to destruction. So before I move ahead with the antidote to the degeneracy that we face today, let me go back and remind you of the personality disorders that contribute to the weakening and the destruction of the nation. The Apostle Paul identified them to Timothy, his beloved protege, and the pastor of the early church in Ephesus. Paul wrote in 2 Timothy 3,

1 through 5, these words. He said, "This know also, that in the last days perilous times shall come." Now listen to the personalities here that are destructive. Men will be lovers of their own selves, covetous, boasters, proud, blasphemers, disobedient to parents, unthankful, unholy, without natural affection, truth breakers, false accusers, incontinent, fierce, despisers of those that are good, traitors, heady, high-minded, lovers of pleasure more than lovers of God, having a form of godliness but denying the power thereof, from such people turn away. I spent 2 radio shows teaching what these attitudes represented and how together they are manifested in the fall of a great nation such as our nation. But I want you to rest assured there's an alternative lifestyle available to those who know the Lord Jesus Christ. And this particular lifestyle is found in Galatians 5, 22 and 23. It says these words, "But the fruit of the Spirit," that's the key to it, "the fruit of the Spirit is love, joy, peace, forbearance, kindness, goodness, faithfulness, gentleness, self-control. Against these things there is no law." So notice it says the fruit of the Spirit. Here is your first advantage over what the world offers. You and I were given the Holy Spirit the moment we accepted the Lord Jesus Christ as our Savior. We're told that in Ephesians 1:13. "In Him you also trusted, after you heard the word of truth, the gospel of your salvation, and in whom also, having believed, you were sealed with the Holy Spirit of promise, who is the guarantee, this is God's guarantee, of our inheritance until the redemption of the purchased possession, to the praise of His glory." So when you accept the Lord Jesus Christ as your Savior, the Holy Spirit indwells you. He lives in you. He seals you, much like the old days of sealing jelly and with paraffin wax on top of it, and then you have to break the wax to get down to the jelly. That's old-timey stuff, but I remember those days. So sometimes when you break a seal, you can hear the can pop or, you know, like that. So we're sealed by the Holy Spirit until God comes to get us, until He redeems the purchased possession, and we are the purchased possession. So as a member of God's royal family, you and I have been indwelled and sealed with the Holy Spirit. And this is our guarantee that we will not be forgotten, never be set aside. But beside the indwelling of the Holy Spirit, there's another thing called the filling of the Holy Spirit. In Ephesians 5:18, the Bible says, "Don't be drunk with wine, which is dissipation, but be filled with the Spirit." When you understand how this occurs, you're on your way to experiencing the fruit of the Spirit. Because the fruit of the Spirit is manifested through the filling of the Spirit, not the sealing, but the filling. So we're told in the Scriptures that we are not to grieve the Holy Spirit, and we're told in the Scriptures we are not to quench the Holy Spirit. Ephesians 4:30 says, "And do not grieve the Holy Spirit of God, by whom you were sealed for the day of redemption." And then in 1 Thessalonians 5:19, another mandate, don't quench

In Galatians 5:1, we're mandated these words, "Stand fast, therefore, in the liberty by which Christ made you free, and do not be entangled again with the yoke of bondage." Now, the Lord Jesus Christ said in Matthew 11:29, we're to take His yoke and learn from Him. But there's another yoke here. It's called the yoke of bondage, and that's the yoke of the sin nature, if you let it control your life. Listen to Galatians 5:17. When you let the sin nature control your life, for the flesh lusts against the spirit. That's the word wars. And the spirit wars against the flesh. They're contrary one to the other, so that you don't do the things you'd like to do. So even though you and I have accepted Christ as our Savior, we still possess a sinful nature. And that booker wants to control our thoughts and our actions. And it's our choice. We have the freedom to choose. But as long as we surrender control to our sinful nature, then we will never, ever be able to tap into what we call the fruit of the Spirit. Problem-solving device number one on the flat line of your soul. Remember, there are 10 unique problem-solving devices that make up the flat line in your soul. By the way, we have a book on that called Christian Problem Solving, and we will be more than happy to send it to you absolutely free if you contact us through our website or give us a call at 800-831-0718. And if you do call, be sure you pronounce your address and name very slowly and distinctly so we can write it down and get it to you. Sometimes people talk too fast and I can't understand it. But this is taught, rebound is taught in the Bible in 1 John 1:9. That passage says, if we confess our sins, He is faithful and just to forgive us our sins and to cleanse us from all unrighteousness. Notice the word if. It's a third class condition. It means maybe you will and maybe you won't. If we do what? If we confess our sins. And that word confess simply means to name or agree with. If you do that, God is what? He's faithful. He'll do this every time. Faithful, He's just to forgive you and cleanse you from all the unrighteousness. So whenever we commit a personal sin, we must rebound quickly if we wish to remain under the power of the Holy Spirit, which is where we experience this fruit of the Spirit or this unique lifestyle that can change what's going on in this nation. So let's go back to the fruit of the Spirit found in Galatians 5:22. But the fruit of the Spirit is love, joy, peace, long-suffering, kindness, goodness, faithfulness, gentleness, self-control. Against such there is no law. When you spend maximum amount of time under the filling of the Holy Spirit, and you add to that a working knowledge of the Scriptures, and you have the powerful advantage that God provides for you. The Bible clearly says we are to study and apply God's Word every day to our life. In 2 Timothy 2:15, the Bible says, study to show yourself approved unto God, a workman that needeth not to be ashamed, rightly dividing the word of truth. Well, how would you be unashamed? Well, you can do a right thing in the wrong way. If you don't study to show yourself approved unto God, you wind up trying to please God in your own human energy and human effort, and that's no good. God doesn't glorify God. You're going to be ashamed at the judgment seat of Christ when all those good deeds are burned up. You've got to be able to rightly divide the word of truth, and that's why we have to have a well-qualified pastor to teach it to us. It's not a self-help book. The Bible is great. I'm glad you're reading the Bible. I'm glad you read it through like you said you do, but you've got to have a pastor that understands the original languages and can teach you the Word of God as it's taught in the Bible. So this daily Bible study provides you and I with problem-solving devices. Problem-solving device number 3 and number 4 and number 5 on the flat line of our soul. Those problem-solving devices are known as faith rest drill, grace orientation, and doctrinal orientation, 3, 4, and 5. These biblical principles give you the insight into the fruit of the Spirit. And the first

First fruit that the Bible talks about is love. Isn't that interesting? Love. The scriptures tell us that God is love. In 1 John 4:7, beloved, let us love one another. For love is of God. And everyone that loveth is born of God and knoweth God. And there are a lot of different words for love in the Bible. Agapao, phileo, erao are three of them. Erao is where we get the word erotic. Phileo is where we get the word Philadelphia. Agapao is where we get the word agape. And so we are told that what? We are told that God is love. And that love is the fruit of the Spirit. Let us love one another, 1 John 4:7 says. Now, for love is of God, and everyone that loveth is born of God and knoweth God. Now, this doesn't mean you run up and hug people on the neck and say, I love you, dear brother, I love you. Listen, there are sometimes that the people that you and I are associated with, and I'm talking about Christians, can be not very lovable. They can be judgmental. They can be critical. They can gossip. They can slander. They can malign, and they're Christians, but we're still told we've got to love them. This is the unique thing about those problem-solving devices, because the love of God can be used that way. Everyone who what? Everyone that loveth is born of God and knoweth God. Well, the Bible says, if you love me, you'll keep my mandates, and my mandates are not hard. So we have personal love for God. That's your motivational virtue, to do the right thing in the right way. If you love God, and if you ask somebody, do you love God? They'll say, yes, I love God. And then if you ask them to explain God, tell me what God's like. They don't really know. They just picture this image of some man sitting on the throne somewhere. And God very clearly says he wants us to understand his justice and his righteousness. And so you have to come to understand God before you really can love God. How can you love someone you don't even know? And so if we love him, and that's personal love for God, then we can also love other people as well. And that's impersonal love for those other people that we might not know too good. Impersonal love is based on your personality, not theirs. Impersonal love is you loving them based on who you are, not based on what they are. Because it's very easy to get angry and retaliate against somebody. But when you have impersonal love, it's one of the unique problem-solving devices on the flight line of your soul. Personal love for God and impersonal love for others are both tremendous problem-solving devices. Personal love for God motivates you to obey him. And impersonal love for others motivates you to not to get vindictive and to retaliate when you're mistreated. It's a wonderful problem-solving device, number 7. Problem-solving device, number 8. Personal love for God and personal love for others. Again, you need to get the book on those 10 unique problem-solving devices so you can read them and understand them. Now, if you understand these biblical doctrines, being understand them and apply them, you are stabilizing the culture in this nation instead of contributing to the erosion of it. As you grow to spiritual maturity, which is what the plan is, then you will become a solid anchor called a pivot, P-I-V-O-T, the pivot. What in the world is the pivot? Well, we look at that as a core group of believers that manifest God's blessing to their culture. A core group of believers that manifest God's blessing to their culture. Remember Matthew 22:14 says, many are called, but few are chosen. And so, which one are you? Are you the person that we're looking for on this radio show? Are you the person that's hungry to grow in the grace and knowledge of our Lord and Savior Jesus Christ? I know a lot of Christians, but not all of them are hungry. A lot of them have distractions in their lives from children and relationships and hobbies and work and whatever. But there's not a whole lot of people that put priority number one in their life of studying, learning, and applying the Word of God to their soul. That's what I want you to be. I have talked to thousands and thousands of people in my lifetime, and I can almost count on a couple of hands those that are really hungry to grow,
really willing to pay the price.

to study to show itself approved unto God, a workman that needeth not to be ashamed, but rightly dividing the word of truth. So, what do we have here? Love is a unique problem-solving device, and it is a fruit of the Spirit. So if you're not filled with the Spirit, then you can't use this problem-solving device, because it's the fruit of the Spirit. And again, sin quenches the Spirit, and sin grieves the Spirit, so if you have unconfessed sin in your life, it's not going to work. In order for these things to be manifested, you have to be in fellowship with God, which means you have to rebound when you know you've sinned. Don't put it off. Don't wait till tonight when you go to bed. If you know you sinned at 8 o'clock in the morning, confess that sin at 8:02 in the morning as quickly as you can. Now, when you begin to grow spiritually from studying and applying the Word of God, you get some joy. That's another fruit of the Spirit. But the fruit of the Spirit is love, joy, peace, long-suffering, kindness, goodness, faithfulness, etc. You begin to get some joy. Paul wrote in Philippians 4:4, "Rejoice in the Lord always." And again I say, rejoice. It's a wonderful problem-solving device. Number 9, sharing the happiness of God. It's actually possible for you to maintain a wonderful source of happiness through spiritual growth. That means you're not discouraged. You don't go into self-pity. You don't go into depression. You don't get captured by loneliness. You're happy. You rejoice. You count it all joy for the Lord's sake. So love and joy are two fruits of the Spirit. If the average American had both of these, we'd have a much better country. And then we have the spiritual growth the believer begins to mature and experience if he grows. If you study the Word of God, if you learn it, if you apply it into your life, you begin to have another fruit of the Spirit called peace. Peace. Everybody wants peace. Isaiah 26, verse 3. "Thou wilt keep him in perfect peace, whose mind is stayed on thee, because he trusteth in thee." There's a wonderful problem-solving device right there. If you don't want to have antagonism, if you don't want to have experience, revenge motivation, and jealousy, then if you will concentrate on the Word of God and on the person of God and trust in Him, He will give you peace. This is the ministry of the Holy Spirit that does this. Galatians 5:22, again, the third time I've told you this. The fruit of the Spirit is love, joy, peace. Would you like to have peace in your life? Would you like to have less turmoil? Then how do you get it? Isaiah 26, verse 3, "You will keep him in perfect peace, whose mind is stayed on thee." If your mind is focusing on conflict, if your mind is focusing on some individual that doesn't like you, if your mind is focusing on some individual that double-crossed you, or something that happened that caused you a problem, then you're not thinking about God. You're thinking about the situation, and you wind up reacting instead of responding. You react with your emotions, and you get angry, you get mad. That's not peace. The only way you'll ever have peace is to concentrate on the person of God the Father, God the Son, and God the Holy Spirit. According to Galatians 5:22, there is another personality trait of the Holy Spirit. A trait that the Spirit-controlled individual is going to have is called long-suffering. But the fruit of the Spirit is love, joy, peace, long-suffering. Let's find out what that means. The actual Greek word for long-suffering is a word called makrothumia. It actually means very patient. It's a compound noun from makros, meaning long, and thymos, meaning soul. The soul was considered the seat of passion, such as anger. The person who is long-suffering is slow to get angry. This means that he or she can control their sin nature when it wants to lash out in emotional anger. So if you have a problem with anger, this is your solution. Stay filled with the Holy Spirit. Don't let mental attitude sins get

0: you out of fellowship and let your sin nature take over, or you'll be reacting instead of responding. And another one of the fruits of the Spirit is long-suffering, and what comes next, patience. Patience. It's one of God's traits. 2 Peter 3, verse 9, God is very patient, and he's not willing that anyone should perish. Another verse that shows that is Romans 9, 22. What if God, willing to show his wrath and to make his power known, endured with much patience the vessels of wrath fitted for destruction? God has a lot of patience. He's been very patient with you, and he's very patient with me. So I'm going to ask you this question straight up. Has God been patient with you? Has he extended his mercy to you, and you, on the other hand, ignored his hand of forgiveness? Did you? He's called your name several times, and you don't respond to it. His patience is long-suffering. He loves you. He's not going to turn his back on you. Until your dying breath, he waits on you to believe in the Lord Jesus Christ. Another word for patience is used in the Scripture, and that word is pronounced hupomone. And that particular word relates to circumstances you endure in your Christian life. What is hupomone? What's that? Well, that's the result of your faith. It's your ability to trust God without wavering or doubting him under extreme adversity in your life. So faith trusts God, and patience gives you the ability to relax. Isn't that a wonderful way to live? To have trust in God and relax, not to worry. Rest in the Lord and wait patiently for him, Psalm 37:7. Do not worry because of him who prospers in his way, because of the man who carries out the wicked schemes. You just rest in the Lord and wait patiently for the Lord to handle it. In James 1:4, let patience have her perfect work, that you may be perfect, entire, wanting nothing. The next trait of the mature spiritual life is kindness or gentleness. And that refers to a trait of goodness or kindness in relation to others, like benevolence. This is the mature believer who is very kind to those who are his acquaintances, and he helps when needed, and he never discourages and never manipulates people. And then we have the word goodness, Matthew 19:7. It's not morality. Morality is a great lifestyle. That's not the Christian life. The Christian life is spirituality. Goodness, patience, faithfulness, gentleness, goodness, meekness, self-control. All of these things. I wish I had enough time to go into every one of them for you, but they're there. Read them for yourself. Faithfulness, you can depend on God to always be there. Meekness, genuine humility, self-control, keeping your sin nature out of control, and letting the Holy Spirit control your life. This is what God desires for you. This is the way we stabilize the nation, people that have these sorts of attitude, not the other kind that erode the nation. I hope you're listening. I hope it's making sense to you. And if you want to learn more, just please contact me through our website, rickhughesministries.org, or call us at 800 number, 800-831-0718. I'm not a counselor. I'm an evangelist, but I can give you information that'll help you if you want to learn it. Until next week, this is your host, Rick Hughes, saying thank you for listening to The Flawed Line.
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3: Hello, I'm Mike Salem. Today's message reminds us that no situation is beyond the reach of our Savior. As we look at the raising of Lazarus, we'll see the wisdom, power, and love of Jesus in Pastor Salem's message, Then Jesus Came. God bless you.
4: I'm Pastor Salem. I want to welcome you to the Christian Worship Hour. And we're going to have a sermon today. I love to preach. I preached about Lazarus in the grave. I don't know how many times, and I'm going to preach about him again today. And if you don't get a blessing from it, brother, you are in trouble. There's something wrong with you. But anyway, we're going to talk about Lazarus. But first, I want to just share a couple of letters we got. And we just thank you all for writing. I'll give you the address at the close of the service. And maybe you'd like to write to us. But the first one is from Garland, Texas. And this man writes, today at 8 to 8:30 p.m. on the car radio, the Holy Spirit allowed me to hear Pastor Salem for the first time, just in time. I've been grieving over my sin and failure and realizing I can't go back and redeem it and be a minister and father and a grandfather. It was a Holy Spirit orchestrated blessing to hear Pastor had lost the ability, to remember Jesus is enough. Past, present, and future. Pastor Harold's message lifted me up out of self-condemnation and back into the eternal forever appreciation for my salvation through Jesus Christ our Lord. Thank you, Heavenly Father, for the Christian Worship Hour and all it does for your glory, Father, and for the kingdom and for the lost souls and all who will be born again because of that ministry. In his precious name, amen. Amen. Here's a little brother that I called him when I got this, talked to him. He's a fellow pastor, and he slipped away. His wife died, and he had a lot of trials, and he slipped away a little bit, and his faith began to waver, and he heard our program, and the thing we were emphasizing then is, all your sins are paid for. You see, there's some people, they think that their sins are paid for when they accept Jesus. Their sins are paid for up to they accept Jesus, and then from then on, boy, they better not sin. Well, there's nobody perfect, and you're going to sin after you're saved. And then they're in a quandary, see, and they think, oh, I'm going to get lost, and they give up faith. Listen, when Jesus died on the cross, he paid for your past sins, my present sins, and my future sins. As a matter of fact, all of my sins were in the future when Jesus died. And that's the beautifulness of Christ. When he said, it is finished, he meant your salvation is finished. And when you accept me, you're going to be in heaven. And nothing's going to stop you. And you can't lose your salvation. Get that straight, because that's what the Bible teaches. Some of you all mixed up on that. You better study a little bit more. Here's one from Murfreesboro, Tennessee. Boy, won't those folks jump when they hear that. I meant to do better, but they know who I'm talking about. And this person writes, there are too many social club churches today and Christians who want their ears tickled. My prayer is for revival to come to our Lord's body.

recognized, and it begins with each me. And you know, this dear brother had it just right. Well, you know, St. Paul tells us in 2 Timothy chapter 4, verses 3 and 4, he says, for the time will come, the last days, he says, the time will come when they will not endure sound doctrine. They don't want sound doctrine. They don't want to hear about hell. They don't want to hear about abstinence, not just being, you know, just getting a little, but in total abstinence with liquor, for instance. Don't touch it. You say, well, we do it in temperance. We're careful about that. But there's some things as total abstinence. And sex outside of marriage and all that. When we preach that stuff there, about the Bible, they're right away there. I got there. And when you talk about money, oh boy, mama, hide your purse under the bed. And he's talking about money. That is just, they don't want to listen to it because they're going to have teachers turn away their ears from the truth and shall turn unto fables. And fables be misguided ideas. Our culture, our society is filled with misguided ideas. And I'll tell you why they're misguided and on the way to hell is because they're not rooted in the Word of God. And this fella has it just right. Now see, I'll preach my sermon, haven't got even to the main one yet. I just get so worked up when I think about how it just serves the world. You need to have the Lord and you need to listen to the Lord and obey the Lord. Walk with Jesus. But now look at here. Here is a story, and it's in John chapter 11, and it's a story of Lazarus. It's a thrilling story of the raising of Lazarus from the dead, and it's all the more amazing is because he's been dead for 4 days, and the body has begun to decompose. And so look at the story. The story opens with a glimpse of this little family of two sisters and a brother, Mary, Martha, and Lazarus. Nothing is said about the father or the mother. Perhaps they were dead and gone. We do not know how often Jesus visited the home of Mary and Martha and Lazarus in Bethany, but we know that it was a little haven for him, and he went there often, and he would go there with the wounded spirit, find rest. It was like an oasis out in the desert when he went to that little home. But now there's trouble in the home. Lazarus is sick. He's nigh unto death. Looks like he's going to die, and Jesus is not there. Jesus is about a mile away from there, preaching. John writes, now a certain man was sick named Lazarus of Bethany, the town of Mary and Martha. Then John identifies Mary. It was that Mary which anointed the Lord with ointment and wiped his feet with her hair, whose brother Lazarus was sick. This is the Mary who placed the ointment upon our Lord. And so this her brother Lazarus is ill, but Jesus is gone. And the sisters believe that if he would be there, then Lazarus wouldn't be sick, or he would help him raise him up from the sickbed. And Lazarus probably was, we think he was younger than his sisters because he's never given any responsibility in the story. And so maybe he was the younger. It really doesn't matter. Therefore, his sisters sent unto him, unto Jesus, saying, Lord, behold, he whom thou lovest is sick. Now, they don't tell him to come. They just write and they send a messenger and says, tell him that Lazarus is very sick. And they do that because they know Jesus. And they know Jesus has a tender heart. And they know Jesus loves Lazarus. He knows that they know he loves them. And he knows that he's touched by their infirmities. And they know that Jesus can do all things. He can even raise the dead. And they know that Jesus can make Lazarus well. So they just said, just tell him that Lazarus is sick. That's all you have to tell him. All they have to do is get the words to Jesus. And they had complete faith in the Lord Jesus. And we must do the same thing. Have complete faith in Jesus. And if the answer doesn't come just the way we have believed it should or wanted to, you give it to the Lord's hands and always pray, thy will be done. So the messenger is sent. And look at what we're told in verse 4. That when Jesus heard that, he said, this sickness is not unto death, but for the glory of God, that the Son of God might be glorified thereby. Our Lord's words are amazing because, well, according to the record, Lazarus was dead.

when a messenger arrived. And yet Jesus said Lazarus would not die. And what Jesus meant that the death wasn't final. He's not going to be put in the cemetery. He's not going to be left there. He knew Lazarus was dead, but he knew that Lazarus would be raised again. His death is not the last word here. The last word is going to be to the glory of God. And keep that in mind, my friend. Every time there is a death of a Christian, it's to the glory of God. And give him praise. Jesus loved Mary and Martha and Lazarus. And so that's demonstrated in verse 6. When he had heard, therefore, that he was sick, he abode 2 days still in the same place. Now look at that. Lazarus is dead, and they get the word to him, and Jesus doesn't drop everything and come running. He waits 2 more days. Now remember, Jesus has all wisdom. He's God. He knows everything, and he abode those 2 days. And when he received the message, he waited. And why did he wait? There's a story for us to listen to and watch out. He waited because he's going to teach them a lesson. He's going to teach them about raising Lazarus from the dead. And he's not going to do that until he's been dead for 4 days, so that he stinketh. He's dead. He's decomposing. Now you'll get letters and you'll get chances. You can get books. They're selling books that so-and-so is dead, and then he was raised again. Well, how long was he dead? Oh, a minute or two. Oh, no, his minute, he was 3 minutes. Well, I want to ask you something. Was he dead? Are you the person that you saw that was dead and came to life? Was he decomposing? Was his body rotting? Was it 4 days? Well, now, you get somebody you raised up after 4 days, and I'll buy your book. It's just not to be. Now, don't misunderstand me. God could do it. He could raise and do it again today if he wanted to, because he has all power. But he's going to teach them a lesson. He's going to show them beyond words that this man is dead, and he stinketh. And just because he stinketh doesn't mean he's dead, because I've got some fishermen that I'm going to tell you, after they're done fishing, they don't smell so good either, but they're not dead. But Lazarus is dead on a double point. He stinketh and he's decomposing after 4 days. And so Jesus waited until that started, that point of death come and the decomposition. He waited 2 days, and he did it for Mary and Martha and Lazarus. He didn't do it for himself. He did it for them. He wants to make their faith. He wants to build their faith. He wants to see that they know within their hearts there can be no question but this man is dead, and we can smell him a mile away. He's dead. And he's going to show them, Jesus is going to show them the power of Almighty God. And the only way to do it is to have that decomposition take form. You remember the story of Job? Of course, we all remember the story of Job. He went through some terrible, horrible times. And we ended up by saying in Job 23 and verse 10, He knoweth the way that I take. And when he hath tried me, I shall come forth as gold. Jesus is watching over all of his children. He's always trying to make us better. He's trying to make us more sensitive. He wants to make us more humble. He wants to make us more committed. He wants to make us more loving. He wants to make us more like himself. And so he puts us through the troubles and the trials and the ringer to bring us closer to him and to teach a lesson. And he does it out of love. And that's why Paul instructs us, in everything give thanks, for this is the will of God in Christ Jesus. And so when you have the troubles and the trials and you can't figure it out, don't try to be God. Let God be God. And whatever he says and whatever it happens, give him thanks and praise. So 2 days later, they come to town. Jesus comes. After that, in verse 7, and after that saith he to his disciples, let us go unto Judea again. And when he said Judea, all of the disciples, they're just scared to death. Because of Judea, they're trying to put him to death. And about a month from this time that he raised Lazarus, Jesus would be crucified in this area, in Judea. And so the disciples says, don't go there because they're trying to kill you. And Jesus says, no, we're going to go to Bethany. We're going to go to Judea.

And so what we read in verse 8, his disciples say unto him, Master, the Jews of late sought to stone thee, and goest thou hither? And when he says he's going to go, then they said, let's go and let's die with him, because we love our Lord and we're going to die with him. And then Jesus told them, he said something that we really need to listen to. He says, are there not 12 hours? He answers them and he says, are there not 12 hours in the day? If any man walk in the day, he stumbleth not, because he seeth the light of this world. But if a man walk in the night, he stumbleth, because there's no light in him. What Jesus is, the majesty of Jesus, and he is saying to them, I'm not afraid to go back there, because I'm walking in the light. I know exactly what's going to happen. I don't fear anything, because I'm on the way to the cross. And a month and 30 days, he's going to, about a month, he's going to die. And he's going to die be rejoicing. We're told in the book of Hebrews, for the joy that was set before him, Jesus, for the joy that was set before him, going to the cross, was he rejoiced. He rejoiced that he could do it. He rejoiced that he could die for your sins and my sins. That's how much he loved us. And Jesus says, we're not walking in darkness. I know everything's going to happen. Let's go back. And they go back. And so they went back. And the Lord walked with them. And then when they get back, Jesus tells his disciples, on the way, he says, other things he said. And after that, he saith unto them, our friend Lazarus sleepeth, but I go that I may wake him out of his sleep. And of course, the disciples, they thought, oh, that means that he's just asleep. And in the morning, he'll wake up. They just have a hard time grasping from the material to the spiritual, see? But Jesus says, but Jesus tells him that when he comes, he's going to raise him up from the dead. And he's had that, he says, he's just sleeping. He's really not dead. Because, for instance, when he has his faith in me, he will never die. He has that wonderful faith in me. And now his body is dead. And it's in the grave. But we're going to deal with that. And we're going to raise him up. And the disciples misunderstood Jesus altogether. And so when John tells us, howbeit when Jesus spake of his death, they thought that he had spoken of taking of rest in sleep. That is, that he wake up and be all right in the morning. So Jesus clarifies the matter, and he tells them this. Then said Jesus unto them plainly, Lazarus is dead. Verse 14, if you're following along in this chapter. Lazarus is dead. Then Jesus goes on, and listen to this. I'm glad for your sakes that I was not there, to the intent that you may believe. Nevertheless, let us go unto him. I'm glad that I wasn't there. I waited because I didn't go there, because I'm going to do a miracle, and it's going to make you grow in faith, and it's going to strengthen you so that when you come to die, you'll know that this isn't the end. You're going to learn some lessons today that's going to help you through martyrdom. And I think of the persecuted church and how they can take hope and strength and joy out of such a parable, a story as this. So Jesus tells him, I'm glad that you're not there to help when he died. I'm glad you could be not around, because I want you to see. I want you to wait and to see that you are sure that Lazarus is dead. I want to be sure that you have no question in your mind, but he is dead, plumb dead, that there isn't any possible spark of life left. I want to see this. I want you to see the glory of God. I want you to see the glory of God and the power of God, so that you will never doubt, that you will always believe, and that you won't have to have a miracle every other day. You can see this one miracle and believe. And he says very plainly and clearly in verse 15, to the intent you may believe. And so he's thinking about his people. He's thinking about the people that need to come to him and find salvation and find rest and find joy and find help. They're thinking, Jesus always thinking about his disciples. Sometimes we're like that. We say we believe, but we limit God. And we think, oh, yes, he can do so many things, but oh, this is too big and this is too great. And Jesus is saying to them, I'm going to take him. He's been dead for 4 days. I'm going to show you this miracle, the miracle of God. And so then Jesus talks to Martha, and he says, and he tells her in the 23rd verse, thy brother shall rise again. And now listen to Martha, what she says. Listen to her.
She doesn't really grasp the whole thing. She says,

I know that he shall rise again in the resurrection of the last day. See, she says, I know at the end of the age, he's going to be raised. But she's not thinking he's going to be raised now, because he is in matter. His body is rotting away. No way. You see, Martha doesn't expect the rotting body of her brother to come out of that grave. And at the resurrection of the end of the age, yes, but not right now. And then Jesus gave these words. And I've used them at every funeral I've ever had. I'm sure I've used these words. Jesus says, I am the resurrection and the life. He that believeth in me, though he were dead, yet shall he live. And whosoever believeth in him shall never, liveth and believeth in him shall never die. Look at that statement. Whosoever liveth and believeth in me. We must come to Jesus by faith. And by faith we must be and trust him and have confidence in him. We must receive him into our life by simple faith. And I have to ask you this question. Do you have Jesus Christ in your life? If you don't have Jesus Christ in your life, then this story doesn't mean anything to you. And you'll never have him in your life until you ask him into your life. Jesus tells in Romans, in Revelation chapter 3 and verse 20, God tells us, behold, I stand at the door and knock, the door of your heart. If any man open the door, I will come in and I will fellowship with him and he with me. See what Jesus is saying. You have to receive him. As many as received him, them gave him power to become the children of God. And you say, how do you receive Jesus? And I'll tell you how to receive Jesus, because I did it. And I did it 88 years ago, and I know it works, and I know it's real, so don't talk about any other story to me. And you just say, dear Jesus, I'm sorry for my sins. And I ask you to come into my heart and take away my sins, and I'll follow you the best I can. See, Jesus didn't say, you come from the pig pen, now accept me, and I'll go back to your old way of life and your old pig pen. You repent. Jesus taught repentance. And so you say, dear Jesus, please come into my heart and take away my sins, and I'll follow you. I'll turn from my ways the best I can. Thank you, Jesus. And if you make that prayer, you're born again, and you're a child of God. And so Jesus just said, whoever will do that will live. He didn't say live again. He didn't say live again, because I'm not going to live again. I got eternal life. And that eternal life is with me as long as I live. And when I die, that eternal life, it doesn't die and a new life comes. That eternal life goes right along earth lives, and then it goes right up to heaven with the Lord. And so when you accept Jesus Christ, you're born again and you have eternal life, and you will never die, and you won't be born again either, because you'll never die spiritually. That's the glory of the gospel. I love to preach that wonderful gospel because it's hope. And it doesn't leave anybody out except the dead. If you're dead, then it's all settled. But you can come to Jesus right this minute and open your heart to him. And so when you do that, Jesus gives you everlasting life. And then we're told we come to the cemetery, and Jesus calls, and he says, and he calls out. And when he's lifted up his eyes, and he said, Father, I thank thee that thou hast heard me. And then he calls for out. And when he had spoken this, he cried with a loud voice, Lazarus, come forth. Why a loud voice? He wanted a whole world to hear it. And why does he say Lazarus? Well, if he wouldn't have said Lazarus, the whole Bethany cemetery would have got up. There's probably only one Lazarus there, not probably the only one Harold there. I don't know why they are so stingy on that name. That's just a nice name, see? But for probably only one Lazarus, and lucky if they had one Harold. I don't know. Although it doesn't matter. But Jesus said, so everybody could hear. And out of that tomb, out of that cave, came that body with all of the clothes on him. And he's in his pure body, that walking Lazarus. And that same thing can be for you, my friends. That I've preached it all these years. I've seen people come for all these years, come to Jesus. I wish I could see you today, but you just come to Jesus and just make that prayer. And I'm going to tell you something that I haven't said in 75 years. If you husband and wife are there and you're not sure, your husband isn't sure something, why don't you just take hands and pray that together?
or you young people get your friend to have a friend, or you have some

0: Somebody, just take a prayer, stand together and pray. Or several of you together, just pray. Pray silently or audibly and say, "Dear Jesus, please come into my heart and take away my sin. And I'll follow you the best I can. Thank you, Jesus. Thank you, Jesus." And Jesus will save you and you'll be born again. That's exactly what happened to me 88 years ago, almost 90 years ago. And you know, you can argue religion and all of that, but there's something you can never argue me out of, and that is that I was saved. I have Jesus. You'll never convince me. You can tie me up theologically, but you can't tie me up because of the wonderful Word of God. I accepted Him, and I'm His child, and I'll always be His child, and I'll go to heaven as His child. And if you pray that, then you write to us, and we'll send you some literature. You write to the Christian Worship Hour, Christian Worship Hour, and the box is 2002, 2002. We're in Aberdeen, South Dakota, 57402. And while you're at it, maybe you could send us a gift, because we have to have your help. We have to pay our way just like anybody else. We never beg for money. We've been on the ministry, now in this ministry, over 40 years. We're not underwritten by any organization or church or denomination. We're underwritten by the people of God. And so if you're a child of God, you say, "Dear Lord, should I help these people?" If He says yes, I said, "Yeah, I'll send some of my money out there." If He says no, send it someplace else. But don't hoard it. You send it. You use it. That's not your money. That's God's money. You're just handling it from. He owns a store. You don't own the stores. You just work there. And so you can help us. And if you do want it, you say, "Well, I don't know how they'll spend it." We're a member of an international organization called the Evangelical Council for Financial Accountability. They audit our books every year. And if they want to, they can come during the middle of the year. They can come anytime they want. And we're there, check every penny we spend. And it's all to the glory of God. If you'd like to have our little Bible study, we'd like to have you do that. And just tell us about that and ask for the Bible study. And this month, we're talking about our never-failing friend. I know you'll just like it. And then we're going to pray. And Jesus, I'm praying for all these multitudes that are coming to you. I pray that many will become to the Lord, and many who drifted away will come back and find peace. Lord, I'm thinking about the persecuted church in Iran today. We always pray for some of these people. And they're our brothers and sisters, and they're an encouragement to us, and we're so proud of them, how they stand up even under death. Oh, would we do that, Lord? I don't know. I hope so. And so bless them. And Lord, be with those who are on beds of sickness. Be with those who have lost loved ones. Help the young people as they find their way in life, and the children, the precious children. You said, "Let them come unto me and forbid them not, for such is the kingdom of God." May they put their little faith in you, and you can, just like I did 10 years old. We'll give you thanks and praise in Jesus' name. Amen. Box 2002, Aberdeen, South Dakota, 57402. We'll look for you next week, and you pray for us, and we'll pray for you. And we'll carry on the glorious gospel of Jesus Christ. And to all of you who open your heart to Jesus, we're going to see you in heaven. And won't that be glorious? And don't forget this, God loves you. I don't care what you've done. I don't care. There's nothing you can do. God loves you, and He wants you to come to Him and pray that prayer, just in your words, just so you ask Jesus to come into your heart and say it any way you want to say it. God loves you, and all of us here at the Christian Worship Hour love you. We have a team of people, and we do this because we want you to come to Jesus. And I love you. I gave my whole life to telling people that God loves them. And I love you, and I want you to come, and I want to see you in heaven. And by George, we're going to plan on that as you make that prayer. Amen.
1: My dad loved to preach because it gave him the opportunity to tell people of the saving grace of Jesus Christ. 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God bless you.

0: 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Yeah, I want to
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3: The following is a pre-recorded paid program. Any claims made during the program are strictly those of the advertiser and do not necessarily reflect the views of this station, nor are they guaranteed or warranted by 570 WNAX or its parent company, Saga Communications Incorporated.
4: Good morning and welcome to Touch of the Master's Hand. I'm Caleb Halsbus, and today I'd like to invite you to listen to this message on how a religious man knew the Bible, knew the scripture, but was missing Christ. Stay tuned. A religious ruler without Christ. So what is happening in the ministry of Christ at this point? It's very early on in Jesus' ministry. So what happened or what conspired before this recently is John the Baptist was on the stage, old good old John, crazy John. He was eating honey and he was eating locusts and he had camel's hair for clothing. He was just a weird looking dude. But John the Baptist was the man that was to cry out in the wilderness, the ministry of Christ. It says that John said, "Behold the Lamb of God who takes away the sins of the world." So John the Baptist was a man that was crying out in the wilderness, making way for the Messiah. And shortly after that, Jesus found his first two converts or his first two disciples that would follow him. And then shortly after that, Jesus does his first miracle. Many people know the first miracle of Christ, and if you know it, you can say it to yourself. Jesus turned water into wine at the wedding festival. And shortly after that, Jesus did something that was completely out of the ordinary for any man to do, or any preacher, or any religious leader to do. He did something completely out of the norm. He ran the money changers out of the temple. It says that Jesus made a whip, or he fashioned a whip, and he literally ran the money changers out of the temple because they made the temple a den of thieves. But Jesus said, "This temple shall be a house of prayer." And so why was Jesus upset about them? Why was he upset about them selling something in the church or something in the temple? It's because they were making a profit off of people. And Jesus was never about that. Jesus was never about making a profit off of people or a profit off of religion. And many times today we see that people sell stuff in the church. And I'll let you figure out your thoughts on that. But so Jesus ran the money changers out of the temple because they were selling cattle, oxen, sheep, and doves. He literally flipped over the tables. He was that upset. I was just thinking here, is we hardly ever get upset about anything going wrong in the church anymore. We hardly ever have the zeal like Christ did. We hardly ever get fired up about anything going wrong in America anymore. But Jesus, he did something about it. And then so we get to our story and we see that there's a man and his name is Nicodemus. Many people, they don't know too much about Nicodemus, but Nicodemus, he was a ruler of the Jews. He was a religious leader of the Jews. He was a Pharisee. He was educated. Can you imagine that? This man, Nicodemus, was not like the other people that Jesus was coming into contact with on the daily basis. Many times, Jesus was coming in contact with people that did not have much of an education. They were fishermen like Peter. And so they weren't intellectually smart, or they did not have the IQ or the high intelligence as someone like Nicodemus. Not saying that they were dumb in any means, but Nicodemus, he was an educated person. Not saying that education makes you smart by any means either, but he knew something about the Bible, or he supposedly he thought he knew something about scripture, that he knew what the text said. So Jesus is dealing with somebody that is a ruler of the Jews, and he's not only a ruler of the Jews, but he knows the Bible. He's like if I went and I talked to a preacher that had a doctorate degree. Or if I went and I talked to a preacher and they had a bachelor's degree or something, they were educated in the scriptures. They should know the Bible. And so what ends up happening?

is Nicodemus. He comes to Jesus. It says that he comes to Jesus by night and he calls him a rabbi. We know that you are a teacher come from God. I want you to see here in that verse, chapter 3, verse 2, it says, Rabbi, we know. So there was other people that Nicodemus had that also knew that there was something different about Christ. And so Nicodemus, he came to him by night and he said, for no one can say or do these signs that you do unless God is with him. So Nicodemus, he's saying to Christ, he's saying to Jesus, there isn't a man on the planet. There isn't a person on the planet that can do these signs and do these miracles unless he be sent from God. Unless he be from God. So Nicodemus, he was smart, he was intelligent, he understood the scriptures, he understood the Old Testament, but he realized that he was missing something. He realized that he did not have everything together. He realized that his religion was failing him. And he knew the Bible, but he knew that he was missing something. Because why would he come to Christ unless he knew that he was missing something? And he came by night, probably because he did not want the other Pharisees maybe to see him. John records that they came by night. I want you to see this. And Jesus answered him and said to him, most assuredly, I say to you, unless one is born again, he cannot see the kingdom of God. So what is Jesus saying there? Jesus is saying to Nicodemus, unless you be born again, you cannot enter the kingdom of God. So what does it mean to be born again? And Nicodemus, he asked that same question. He says this in verse 4. Nicodemus said to him, how can a man be born again when he is old? Can he enter a second time into his mother's womb and be born? So what is Nicodemus doing at this moment? He's looking at the question in a natural eyes. He's looking at what Jesus said in the natural. He's seeing, well, certainly not can a man climb again into his mother's womb and be born again. Certainly that ain't possible. He's asking that question because he's saying in his mind that it's completely ridiculous. That this man named Christ, this man named Jesus is saying that you must climb again into your mother's womb. And he's saying, that's not right. And Nicodemus is asking that question. Verse 5. And Jesus answered, most assuredly, I say to you, unless one is born of water and the Spirit, he cannot enter the kingdom of God. So what is Jesus saying here? He's saying, no, you're not climbing again into your mother's womb. He's saying, no, you're not having another natural birth. No, but he's saying that you need a spiritual birth. He's saying that you cannot be of water and of the Spirit. One is not born of the water and the Spirit. He cannot enter the kingdom of God. So he's saying, he's making the distinction here that somebody needs to be born of the Spirit. So what does it mean when we back up and we look at this thing that Jesus is talking about? He's saying, you must be born again. So what does it mean to be born again? It's not a natural birth that takes place. It's not a second natural birth. But he's saying it is a spiritual birth. He's saying being born again is not something of the natural, but is something of the Holy Spirit. It's a work of the Holy Spirit. In verse 6, that which is born of flesh is flesh, and that which is born of spirit is spirit. So Jesus is saying,

0: need is to be spiritually born again. And so we keep on going here in verse 7. Do not marvel that I said to you, you must be born again. So what is he saying here? You can clean up the outside and have the same heart. Nicodemus, he had what looked spiritually pure on the outside. He probably prayed. He probably fasted. He probably went to the temple every day. He probably wrote sermons. He probably wrote messages. He probably read the text. He probably read the scriptures. He was a ruler of the Jews. He was a religious leader. He had all the credentials. But Jesus said, there is something fundamentally wrong with you, Nicodemus, and you need to be spiritually born again. So if we jump down and we see what Jesus is saying, because there's too much text here to do it all in 15 minutes. Verse 14. And as Moses lifted up the serpent in the wilderness, even so must the Son of Man be lifted up. So I want you to see this. I want you to notice this. Nicodemus is not only on one page in the Bible, but he's actually accounted for a couple more times in Scripture. One of the other times, I believe it is in John chapter 7, where Nicodemus basically stands up for Jesus. And the other time that that Nicodemus is quoted in Scripture is that he brought myrrh, I believe it was, to the burial of Jesus. So what is that saying? Is that Jesus watched, or Nicodemus watched Jesus be crucified. And so I can just imagine when Nicodemus is there burying Jesus, he remembers back to verse 14 in the third chapter when Jesus said to him that, and as Moses lifted up the serpent in the wilderness, even so must the Son of Man be lifted up. So Jesus, he was talking about the cross. He was talking about where he needs to go, where he needs to die on the cross. Every man must come to the cross. Isn't that interesting? Nicodemus, he needed to come to the cross for salvation. You need to come to the cross for salvation. You don't need to come to the cross for religion. You don't need to come to the cross in your own good works. You don't need to come to the cross in your own goodness, but you need to come to the cross because Christ is there, and you need to find Christ. So we see here in verse 15, that whoever believes in him should not perish, but have eternal life. So what is that saying there? That is telling us how a person is born again. It is so simple. It is believing on Christ. It is coming to the cross and asking Jesus Christ to be your Savior. I want to keep on going here and then we'll be done. For God so loved the world that he gave his only begotten Son, that whoever believes in him should not perish but have everlasting life. For God did not send his Son into the world to condemn the world, but that the world might be saved through him. He who believes in him is not condemned, but he who does not believe is condemned already, because he has not believed in the name of the only begotten Son of God. So what is my message today? As Nicodemus was a spiritual leader. Nicodemus had everything right. He was religious. He read his Bible. He wasn't an atheist. He was not rebelling against God. He wasn't a person that you would even call a sinner. But he was a sinner. But he followed the law, but he was missing Christ. Each and every single person, you can go to church all the day long. You can read your Bible. You can fast. You can pray. You can do all the religious works. But without Christ, you will die in your sins. You go to hell. A man that is born once will die twice. A man that is born twice will die once. You've been listening to Touch of the Master's Hand. I'm Caleb Halsbus, and today I'd like to invite you to accept Jesus Christ as your personal Lord and Savior. We listened to a message on how Nicodemus knew the Bible, but he needed to be born again. It says in 2 Corinthians 5:21, for he made him who knew no sin to be sin for us, that we might become the righteousness of God. I pray that you accept Jesus Christ as your personal Lord and Savior. If you'd like to get in contact, you can email me at calebhalsbus@gmail.com or watch more messages at Caleb Halsbus on YouTube.
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2: 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Any claims made during the program are strictly those of the advertiser and do not necessarily reflect the views of this station, nor are they guaranteed or warranted by 570 WNAX or its parent company, Saga Communications Incorporated.
3: Hello and welcome to God's Word is Truth, the radio ministry of Providence Reformed Church, Vermilion, South Dakota. I am Reverend Harvey Opp, and today will be the last program we sponsor after many years of doing so. We still pray that you will be blessed with the faithful preaching of God's Holy Word. There we find the one way of salvation through the saving death and life of the Lord Jesus Christ. All who truly submit to Him in repentance and faith have forgiveness of sins, righteousness, and everlasting life with God. That is the greatest need of every individual, since we are all sinners in need of reconciliation with God, our Creator and Judge. So hear what God says to us from His infallible and inerrant Word. For this last program, 1 Peter 5, 8-14. Be sober, be vigilant, because your adversary, the devil, walks about like a roaring lion, seeking whom he may devour. Resist him steadfast in the faith, knowing that the same sufferings are experienced by your brotherhood in the world. But may the God of all grace, who called us to His eternal glory by Christ Jesus, after you have suffered a while, perfect, establish, strengthen, and settle you. To Him be the glory and the dominion forever and ever. Amen. By Silvanus, our faithful brother, as I consider him, I have written to you briefly, exhorting and testifying that this is the true grace of God in which you stand. She who is in Babylon, elect together with you, greets you, and so does Mark, my son. Greet one another with a kiss of love. Peace to all who are in Christ Jesus. Amen. Now imagine that you are in a modern war and your enemy has developed the most pervasive ability to fight, for he does not merely have weapons to destroy the body, but is able to affect your mind, wherever you are and whatever you are doing. And that can distract the best soldiers until they often act against their own side. Some will even deny who they are, or at least they may act as those following the enemy instead. Well, all Christians are in a spiritual warfare, and the Bible declares that reality, that it is a battle that never ceases in this life. Indeed, this warfare is much as I have described, for our terrible adversary, the devil, seeks always to work in our minds and in our actions for his evil purposes. And he has success in doing so in the most faithful believers again and again. So as commanded in our text, we must all be vigilant to resist him. After all, this spiritual warfare is most deadly to the soul in those who do not take care in this battle. So first today, know that the devil wants Christians to deny their faith. That is how he's like a roaring lion, always ready to attack, seeking to paralyze us as to stop the effect of faith. For you know the roar of an actual lion can make the prey so fearful as to hinder its escape. And so to devour Christians is to stop them and get them to deny their faith in some way. One way is to silence our confession through suffering. That silence would be the devil's work, and yet it can also be our wrong choice. For we all naturally would like to avoid suffering as witnesses for Christ. Yet we must know that Satan is the very real adversary of all Christians. He is the adversary, literally meaning an opponent, as in a lawsuit claiming you have done wrong. And so he is always an accuser. He is also the devil, a word meaning to cast through or divide. For he seeks to divide persons without a cause as a slanderer or false accuser. He is above all the accuser of the brethren. Well, remember also that Satan first tempted Eve by slandering God. The devil implied in the Garden of Eden that God did not want her to be like him, knowing good and evil on her own. Yet, of course, it was and still is a lie to say that we can understand good and evil independently from God. He also sought to divide God and Job through suffering. If perhaps Job would stop confessing faith in the Lord if he suffered enough. You see, that is the devil's goal in everything you and I suffer as well. He wants us to doubt our Lord Jesus and stop trusting in Him. Yet any suffering in believers' lives is meant that we might be sanctified, realizing we cannot depend on ourselves, but only on our God and His strength. And Christ often provides that through sufferings, believers will confess His mercies more than ever.

Indeed, it may seem contradictory to unbelievers, but we can sense the Lord's care and encouragement at those times. And so by persecution, Satan will seek to increase fear and doubt and silence our confession. And indeed, the unbelieving Jews wanted our Lord to be silenced finally by the grave. It is instructive that those leaders are seen in Psalm 22 like a raging and roaring lion, for they were serving the adversary who is seeking whom he may devour. So whenever the devil can incite persecution or use any trouble, he wants you and me to apostatize, to forsake faith in Christ, and so be lost forever. And if he cannot bring that about, as he cannot with true believers, he still tries to silence our confession, that we would stop speaking and living with confidence in Jesus. Truly, Peter wrote much of suffering for believers in this letter. He wrote much of that. And it is why it is so important for us to have Christian fellowship and encouragement with one another. When called into a church family, we are not alone, but are to encourage and pray for one another. For the devil wants us to deny our faith. Another way for that to happen is to silence our confession through hypocrisy. Well, Peter had learned of Satan's methods quite personally, and for all Peter knew, on the night of Christ's arrest, his followers could soon face death as well. And so we should not be too critical, though Peter denied even knowing Jesus. Yet it was hypocrisy after his boast of faithfulness above others a few hours beforehand. But Peter instead played the hypocrite and was silenced. Oh, the apostle did repent afterward and was restored by Jesus. As he had learned, he said to us and all Christians in verse 7 that we must cast our care on God, who gave up his own Son for us. Yet that does not mean that we can be careless about our life of faith. It is so very dangerous to be careless or not as watchful as we ought to be. For you know, if you don't draw back from temptation, then you move a little farther and farther until suddenly you fall. Certainly the grace of God stops us, true believers, that is, from falling to our destruction spiritually in times of sin and hypocrisy. Yet those who are Christian in name only, who are actually hypocrites, having no real faith, fall to destruction, either during this life or at the last judgment. Truly there is no Christian witness in those professing faith, yet living, say, as a fornicator, adulterer, liar, or known as a cruel person, or just practicing a little thievery in their business, and so forth. And the witness of true Christians is destroyed for a time, if we fall into hypocrisy by any grievous and open sin. For then, unless we show real repentance over time, no one will listen to us in calling them to follow Christ. So beware and be diligent in your sanctification, always seeking to become more like Jesus. Certainly none of us speaks for him at all the occasions we could or as we ought. Yet may we be strong in God's power and grace. As Peter learned, the devil wants all Christians to deny their faith. Instead, we can rejoice that God perfects the Christian's faith in Christ. Verse 10, the God of all grace will perfect, establish, strengthen, and settle his Son's followers. He will perfect them in holiness as the God of all grace who calls Christians even to eternal glory in Christ. God perfects faith through even temporary sufferings. In those brief earthly sufferings, he will make believers stronger and steadfast if we rely upon his grace, for that is the eternal plan of the triune God. After all, remember, Jesus reached his glory in heaven through his suffering at the cross to save sinners. Truly, you are always to remember that suffering here is brief, temporary, but glory for believers is eternal. So let us each then submit to God's hand more and more, as he will make all disciples of Jesus to be complete in him. Well, the word for perfect here is used for mending of nets as of fishing nets, which Peter knew all about, for nets get torn and must be mended to work properly. And so whatever seems to tear up the Christian's life, the Lord Jesus will mend. Yes, trust in him and he will strengthen you spiritually even through your temporary sufferings here, for God perfects the Christian's faith. He does that as well, of course, through his grace. Therefore, when believers see the weakness in our faith and all the sin in our lives, we must hold to Christ's perfect work, depend on his death and resurrection, not our merit or worthiness at all. Well, Jesus foretold Peter's denials of him and said, when you have returned to me, strengthen your brethren. And that is what repentant Peter did, as with his sermons in Acts, and it is what he does in this letter, as he assures, this is the true grace of God in which you stand. He has proclaimed

proclaimed in this letter the message of the gospel, that God saves sinners in Christ, making us heirs of life, enabling us to endure suffering here and to have eternal glory hereafter. Again, we cannot depend upon ourselves to have a good confession or life. Peter learned it the hard way. May we each learn from him to depend on the Lord, the God of all grace, whose power is sufficient, yes, infinitely able to perfect us. You see, all of this was said to give courage to the persecuted minority then and to us now. So continually seek the Lord in prayer, depend on his gracious promises. That is our only hope, and it is a certain one, for God perfects the Christian's faith in Christ. Thirdly, Christians must be vigilant to resist Satan. He is a powerful adversary, and in ourselves we would be unable to stand a moment against him. As Jesus said to Peter, James, and John, watch and pray, lest you enter into temptation. Now there will be victory in spiritual battles as we trust in and fight for Christ. For believers are more than conquerors through him who loved us, Romans 8 assures, even if we die for Christ. But we must resist the devil with the armor of God, with truth, faith, righteousness, peace, and the word of God above all. Then God's promise is that the devil will flee from us. Again, we often fail to resist Satan, the world, and the sin in our hearts as we ought. We surrender to sin all too often. The answer then is to look to God in Christ for forgiveness, cleansing, and new strength. And then let us resist Satan whenever our thoughts, words, and deeds follow his ways instead of the Lord's. Yes, we must be vigilant to resist Satan, as with steadfast confession of Christ. Verse 9 reads, resist him steadfast in the faith, knowing that the same sufferings are experienced by your brotherhood in the world. That is, we are not alone as Christians, nor have we unique sufferings or temptations. And we're to care for one another. And so knowing God's word, and with positive faith and trust in Jesus, we are to firmly resist the devil. The Bible says persecuted believers can do so by continuing to rely upon the blood of the Lamb, confessing Christ, and giving our lives over to him. Then we are said to overcome our accuser, the devil. So resist him and be encouraged that Christians in the world go through the same sufferings that you do, whether of disease, loss, persecution, in physical, emotional, or spiritual testing. Do not be silenced by depression, since things have not gone the way you hoped. Do not be silenced in thinking the wicked prosper and are doing fine, but I am not. As said in Psalm 73, look to God, worship him, and then you will understand their end. Tragically, today, some denominations and churches are no longer looking to what God says in his word, however, but following this evil world and its decaying culture. Some support, for example, abortion, homosexuality, bisexuality, sex change, promiscuity, and so forth. And we may be slandered when making right judgments about such things according to the Bible. Yet God's word is true and righteous forever. And so Jesus said, as in Matthew 7, we can reject the plank of sin in our own thoughts and lives and then call others to reject sin and turn to Christ as well. Oh, some will still reject the truth and show themselves unfit to hear it further, but we will have done what is right according to God's calling. So to be true to our God, let us each have a steadfast confession of Jesus in our words and deeds. Be vigilant to resist Satan also with watchful self-control by God's grace, being, as in verse 8, sober, which means self-controlled. That also means to be alert or mindful, watching out for constant danger in the temptations that come to us. And when Christians sin, he will accuse us as to ask, how can you be a Christian with your thoughts, words, and deeds? He, the devil, wants to cast us down. Yet the Holy Spirit instead convicts, turning us to the Lord again and to have peace in him. So how can we stand against Satan? By watching out for temptation, by praying and seeking to do God's will. That is to have watchful self-control by God's grace. But let us all be warned, if we are not watchful in prayer, then we will only have ourselves to blame if we sin grievously in any way, and in that sense deny Christ. Truly it is God's will to glorify his elect, and he will do so with every one of them. Thanks be to God. Yet we must continue to resist the devil unto the end of our lives. Those who do not so continue to resist him may deny Christ utterly after seeming to live long for him. So keep in mind, again, our warfare is not over until the very end of this life. Yes, the devil wants Christians to deny their faith, but God perfects the Christian's faith in Christ, and Christians must be vigilant to resist Satan. Let each one then turn to the Lord, now and forevermore. Amen.
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1: 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Any claims made during the program are strictly those of the advertiser and do not necessarily reflect the views of this station, nor are they guaranteed or warranted by 570 WNAX or its parent company, Saga Communications Incorporated.
2: This is a voice of truth, the voice of God's inerrant, absolute, unbroken, verbally inspired word. This is Pastor Albert Pendarvis bringing you another old-time, old-fashioned gospel message by our late pastor, L.R. Shelton Sr. And the title of the message is The Wonder of the New Birth. The Wonder of the New Birth. That's number 316. We'd be glad to send it to you in booklet form. You stay tuned, and I'll give you the mailing address at the close of the message.
3: I was talking with an individual one day, and he asked these questions. Brother Sheldon, why do you keep hammering on that one doctrine? You must be born again. Or why do you keep on asking the question, do you know Christ? Why do you preach that man is totally depraved and must be born again, or he cannot enter the kingdom of God? Don't you believe there's goodness in every individual, and that there's nothing primarily wrong with the world? I was shocked, and I asked, nothing wrong with the world? Why? What do you mean, nothing wrong with the world? Whenever, where you turn, you come face to face with the quintessence of selfishness, with the hearts given to covetousness, so that life and property is in danger every hour. Nothing wrong with the world when danger is everywhere, when there is worldwide rebellion against the Word of God, when men are trying to make much of Christ and yet are rebelling against His Word. Nothing wrong with the world when drunkenness stalks the streets, and here in New Orleans alone, there's one saloon to every 1,000 people or less, and men and women are rotting in piles by the wholesale and retail. Nothing wrong with the world, said I, when children are crying for bread. I wish you could hear some of those cries. When women are beaten by drunken husbands and homes are made living hells. Nothing wrong with the world when our pulpits are given over to modernism, rank infidelity, and atheism, and communism is sweeping the land, and evolutionists control the hearts of our young people over the land. Nothing wrong with the world, said I, when our schools are hotbeds of evolution and lust, expressing itself in sex clubs and dope rings led by teachers, and the gospel of the Lord Jesus Christ is laughed at and made fun of by our educators, with one thing in view, to undermine and wreck the morals of our young people. Nothing wrong with the world, well, I said, when crime is sweeping our young people, and teenage crime gangs roam our streets by day and by night, until our political forces are baffled trying to cope with it, and it's not safe for us to be out at night. Nothing wrong with the world when our homes have lost their voice of authority, and the children have become rulers of the home, when today the old family altar are things of the past, or we might say ancient history. Nothing wrong with the world when our citizens, when our cities are becoming Sodoms and Gomorrahs, where lust reigns supreme and where wife swapping has become the trade of the hour. Nothing wrong with the world when by means of television, the most dastardly, diabolical, character-destroying, and soul-wrecking shows are brought right into our parlors, and our children are taught to smoke and to dance and are educated to be masters of crime, when the old family Bible is no longer to be seen on the parlor table of the average home. Nothing wrong with the world when nightclubs and cabarets and hell holes dot the roadsides of every highway leading into our cities, where gray-haired mothers and fathers are burning out the last flicker of their lives, while the children run like beasts a forest up and down the roads and streets. nothing

wrong with the world when our pulpits are given over to empty religious profession, which does not touch even the outer surface of human hearts and human lives. Yet in the face of all this, they tell us there's nothing wrong with the world when we do not have enough schools and teachers to educate our boys and girls. Yes, they'll tell us there's nothing wrong with the world when the mothers of this country let their boys and girls go to the dark movie picture halls night after night, which is filled with reform, which is filling our reform schools and making burglars, crooks, and murderers of our boys and vampires of our girls. Yes, nothing wrong when great magazines print page after page of pictures with their sex appeal. Yet in the face of all this, preachers and educators will cry down Brother Shelton and say he's an old fool for crying out and sparing not. Ye must be born again or go to hell. Listen, friends, the new birth is the answer to the world's problems. You must be born again. God help us in this hour. Don't sit down and tell me there's nothing wrong with the world. Men are totally depraved and are under the domination and rule of Satan. Let me say again, the new birth is the answer to all the world's problems. Let me ask you, do you know Christ? Do you know Christ? Let me tell you one more time that man is totally depraved and must have a new nature, which is the new birth, to enter into the kingdom of God. In the past days and weeks, in fact, in the last few years, I've never seen such selfishness and covetousness in the hearts of men and women, and such rebellion which is breaking out in violence everywhere against God, against His Word, against everything that is holy, until I would throw up my hands and quit if I did not know it is not by might nor by power, but by my Spirit, saith the Lord of hosts. And I have never seen such lust and corruption and filth of the flesh and of the mind as there is abroad in the land, right out in the open, until it is easy to see how the world is sliding rapidly down to hell on the slime of mild corruption. Man must be made a new creature or go to hell. It is not education or culture or training of any sort that will save our people. It is not legislature. It is not even building more churches and putting on a greater religious program. But men must be born again. All of that is all right in its place. But Christ said to Nicodemus in John 3:7, marvel not that I say unto thee, ye must be born again, born from above, born again, made anew in Christ Jesus our Lord. Christ said, except a man be born again, he cannot see the kingdom of God. The new birth is a transcendent wonder. There isn't a wonder in the world like the wonder of the new birth. We talk about the seven wonders of the world. The new birth could be called the wonder of wonders when we look at fallen angels who lie in their ruined state, and look at Satan who will never be redeemed or have a chance of redemption. We are made to say they're getting their just dues. But think of man, a fallen creature, made lower than the angels, a fallen spirit with a body marred by sin, as a faulty vessel of clay, and yet remade on the heavenly potter's wheel as a vessel of honor. What is more wonderful than to see God reach down in the vortex of hell and pick up an old fallen son of Satan, a base son of Adam, and remake him on the heavenly potter's wheel as a vessel of honor, meet for the master's use? Look at that man lying there in his ruined state in open rebellion against God, selfish, covetousness, living for I, me, my and mine, and caring for no one but himself, hell-born, hell-bent, hell-worthy, and hell-deserving. Then see the Holy Spirit brood over that individual, plant the word of truth in that darkened, depraved, hellish heart,

the Holy Spirit, water it with the Word of God, and bring it forth as a flower of Eden, a new creature in Christ Jesus. What a wonder. No more rebellion is manifested in that heart, but he's sitting at the feet of Christ, clothed and in his right mind, praising his holy name for redemption in Christ Jesus. Then see that individual going forth to spin and to be spent in the Master's service for others, telling what the grace of God has done for him. What a wonder that is. That's what we need today. Have you been born again? Have you been made a new creature in Christ Jesus, my friend? Have you been born again? Have you been made over by the Spirit of the living God? Let me say again, the new birth is the wonder of wonders. We may call it the greatest wonder. The physical birth is a wonder. You stand and watch your loved ones die, and you are made to exclaim that death is not only a mystery, but it's a wonder. If you could just step back in the eternities when God, the Lord God of heaven, spoke the worlds into existence and see, as it were, the worlds roll from the tips of his fingers into space, and you would be made to exclaim, all creation is a wonder, but nothing in God's world compares to the wonder of the new birth. I know that from experience. I know it. On the other hand, the new birth is an unspeakable change. I'm not talking about making a decision for Christ. Away with it. The doctrine that is a decision for Christ is salvation is as rotten as torchwood. It is diabolical to the core. You make 1,000 decisions before you come to know Christ experimentally. I'm not talking about giving your heart to Jesus. That expression was born in hell. You don't give your old heart to Jesus until your rebellious will is broken and he doesn't want your old heart with its self-will. I'm not talking about joining the church of your choice and calling that salvation. That's Satan's masterpiece of religion, which damns the soul to hell. Neither am I talking about turning over a new leaf or reforming your life and quitting your sins, which is good in itself, because no human being ought to live like a hog in a hog pen. But reformation is just one of Satan's masterpieces to keep you out of heaven. Yes, it is. What I am talking about is that radical change wrought in the human heart by the Holy Spirit that makes an old sinner a new creature in Christ Jesus. So much so, until the old yellow dog in the backyard will know that a change has taken place in your heart and life. Your friends will know it. Or everyone around you will know it, because the Bible divides the entire world into two classes, only two, the sheep and the goats. The goats on the left hand are those who have the goat nature, lost on the road to hell, ruined by the fall, hell-bent, rebellious against God's word, enmity against God, haters of God, impenitent. Then on the other hand are the sheep, who are the born-again ones that have been raised from death unto life. Let me tell you something, my friend. There's a great gulf between sheep and goats, between the saved and the lost. That gulf is as impassable as it is from earth to heaven. That gulf, though invisible to the physical eye, is there. And every unsaved person knows when another unsaved person has passed over that gulf and gotten beyond his grasp, they have lost him. They can't go. They can't bring that individual back. They don't understand him. Let me ask you this question. Have you passed over that gulf? Has God reached down and picked you out of that bunch of goats and made you a sheep? Are you a sheep? Have you been justified by faith in Christ? Are you a born-again one? Are you a goat with a goat nature? The Word of God says you must be born again, made a new creature in Christ Jesus. Listen to this imperative statement booming forth from the Word of God. Ye must be born again. Except a man be born again, he cannot see the kingdom of God. That's imperative. Born not of flesh, nor of blood, nor the will of man, but born not

well, but born from the mother principle of God, which is the Holy Spirit. Let me tell you, friends, there's not a single statement in God's Word that is as strongly or as emphatically insisted upon as this one imperative statement. Listen, verily, verily, I say unto thee, except a man be born again, he cannot see the kingdom of God. Verily, verily, I say unto thee, except a man be born of water, the Word, and of the Spirit, he cannot enter into the kingdom of God. That which is born of the flesh is flesh, and that which is born of the Spirit is spirit. Marvel not that I said unto thee, ye must be born again. John 3:5-7. That's the answer to the world's needs. That's the difference between heaven and hell. Have you been born again? As we look out over the religious world, you'll hear men say, back to Christ. Others will say, back to God. Others say, back to the Bible. Brother, these are high-sounding phrases, but do they mean anything? Then you'll hear men say, Christ is the answer. Yet in the face of these high-sounding phrases, men go on in their rebellion against God, preaching profession without Christ. Why do they do not know anything about the new birth? The first thing we hear when we go back to Christ is, what is it? You must be born again. Go back to the Bible, and what do you find? Right here in the third chapter of John, you'll find, you must be born again. Go back to God, and what do you find? No man can enter the kingdom of God except he is born again. That's what we find when we go back there. Yes, turn to the Word of God. And the first dogmatic assertion that faces you is, you must be born again. Someone called me one day a dogmatic preacher, and I do not deny it. So I am. The Bible is dogmatic. And the Bible says, except ye repent, ye shall all likewise perish. Luke 13:3-5. Listen again to the dogmatic Bible. Except a man be born again, he cannot see the kingdom of God. Listen again to the dogmatic Bible. Except ye be converted and become as little children, ye shall not enter into the kingdom of God. Matthew 18:3. The Word of God says, listen to the dogmatic statement. Except your righteousness shall exceed the righteousness of the scribes and Pharisees, ye shall in no case enter into the kingdom of heaven. Matthew 5:20. So in the Bible we find God's bill of exceptions, and you must be born again heads the list. Have you been born again? The Bible is dogmatic. Repent or perish. Turn or burn. Down, sinner, down at the feet of a crucified Lord, crying, my Lord and my God. The Bible dogmatically says, ye must be born again. And I cannot be any more dogmatic than the Bible is. Have you had the second birth? Do you have two birthdays? Do you? I believe every person who's saved knows it. Now you mark that down in your day book. And you put that in your pipe and smoke it. Every person who's saved knows it. There's no such thing as being saved and not know it. You may be lost and not know it, but you don't be saved and not know it. I stopped over a couple of days with a man saved back yon on November 15th, 1966, Dr. Copeland. And I said, Doctor, I want to ask you a question. Will a man know when he's saved? Yes, sir, he'll know it. I said, how will he know it? He said, you come to want to know Christ worse than anything under the sun. And when you come to want to know him, and God reveals him to his heart, that's definite, that's personal, and you know it. You know it. You'll never forget it. You can't, because you're delivered from death unto life. You're born anew. You've made a new creature in Christ Jesus. Yes, I have two birthdays. One, September the 27th. The other, January the 9th. God help us. What is

is the new birth? Comparing spiritual things with spiritual things? What does our Lord and Savior call the new birth? You're going to hell unless you're born again. So listen to this for eternity. The new birth is spoken of in Titus 3:5 as the washing of regeneration. This means being born again, born of the Holy Spirit. Now, the Holy Spirit is the mother principle of God. And you've got to be born again. Christ was conceived of the Holy Spirit in the womb of Mary. Every individual is born again, is conceived by the Holy Spirit. The Holy Spirit is the mother principle of God. There's that conception that has to be there. Now you listen. In the same verse, it's called the renewing of the Holy Ghost, which means making over from the start, or a new creation. This truth is brought out in 2 Corinthians 5:17. If any man be in Christ, he's a new creature. That is, he is created anew in Christ Jesus. Again, God's Word speaks of the new birth as a resurrection. John 5:24 is passed from death into life. The sinner dies to self and the world by the sword and the hand of the Holy Spirit, which is the will of God, and is raised to new life by resurrection power of Christ. Paul tells us in Ephesians that it is the operation of God according to the working of his mighty power when he raised Christ from the dead. Ephesians 2:1 says, and you hath he quickened, literally, and you also in like manner. Does God raise from the dead, that is, the dead in trespasses and sins, now being crucified with Christ and living through the faith of the Son of God who liveth in me? How does God perform the new birth in the heart of a sinner? Peter says, 1:22, being born again, not of corruptible seed, but of incorruptible, by the word of God which liveth and abideth forever. And this is the word which the gospel is preached unto you. May we picture the new birth as a seed dropped in our fallen humanity, which springs up within as a flower might spring up from the bosom of a corpse in the grave. The Apostle John brings this thought out in that scripture, whosoever is born of God doth not commit sin, John 1:3-9. In other words, the flesh in him may commit acts of sin, but this new principle that is conceived through the life germ of the Word, who is Christ, the Son of God, is dropped into our fallen humanity by the Holy Spirit and springs up like a flower, is holy as he is holy, and it cannot sin. Why? Because he is God's seed remaineth in him, and he cannot sin because he's born of God. In the same individual there are both the old and the new man, the natural man and the spiritual man. One feeds on the word of God and the other feeds on the corruption and lust of the world. As Ezekiel says, it's a new heart. Has God given you a new heart, a heart of flesh, and taken away the stony heart? Have you been born again? Let's look at that, at the nature of the new birth. As someone has put it, it is not a change in the very substance of the soul, as if my soul were taken out of my body and another soul put in its place. It is not a change in the constitution or in the faculty of the man which make him a human soul. It is the infusion of life, divine life, into the soul by conception of the seed of God. This conception must precede the new birth. It is the implantation of a supernatural principle. It is the infusion of a new spirit, a holy nature, that produces a Holy Spirit within the individual. Then the new birth is the restoration of the Shekinah glory of the Spirit of God in man's heart, which has shined into his heart and photographed the image of the Son of God. When man failed, the light went out of his spirit on the road to hell, and the holy of holies of man's life was left in darkness. But when Christ's glorious gospel shines into that heart, it is the image of God reflected upon the soul, restoring it in the likeness of the Son of God. It is restored in holiness, and wherein sin destroys the soul and the substance of the soul, so the knowledge of the glory of God
in the face of

0: Jesus Christ restores the substance of the soul as the newborn babe in Christ grows into the full stature of Christ as an adult son of God, because God is the believer's father. Listen now, the old nature is not changed, but will one day be cast out as Ishmael, so that the child of promise will inherit the covenant promises of Christ. It will either be destroyed by the grave, or we'll drop this robe of flesh in the morning of the resurrection and be forever rid of the presence of sin. Isn't that grace? Have you been born again? Have you? Do you know, my friends, what it means to be brought forth in newness of life, a new creature in Christ Jesus our Lord? Yes, I do. I do. And the old nature is slowly starved to death. The new nature is slowly fed upon the Word of God and upon the holiness of Christ. How gracious it is to know Him, to know Christ as our Redeemer. You know, my friend, you know it. Yes, you will. You'll know it when that takes place. There's no maybe so about it. There's no maybe so about it. You'll know it when it takes place. Every individual who's ever saved knows that something has happened. He knows it. Yes, he does. I can't emphasize that thing too clearly. I'm not preaching a date. I'm not preaching a point for which you'll know it, but you'll know it. You'll just know it. Just not like I know I'm alive. I know something happened to me back under on January the 9th. Something happened to me. I was made a new creature. I was turned completely around and started toward the Lord, magnifying Him. And many, many others have been saved just like that. That's the work of God. It's the work of grace in the heart of man. Yes, it is.
1: This brings to the close another Voice of Truth broadcast, and the title of the message you just heard was The Wonder of the New Birth. The message was by the late Pastor L.R. Shelton Sr., who was a pastor and the founder of this ministry many years ago. And we still air his broadcast every week, and the Lord's blessing him. Folks write me and tell me how much they appreciate him. It's old-time, old-fashioned, fundamental gospel that you don't hear. There's no social gospel. It's not a smooth gospel. No, we just tell it like it is. I call it the raw gospel. There's still a few folks out there who love this kind of preaching. The old time, tell it like it is preaching. I get letters from folks up there somewhere, and they say, Pastor, we don't hear that kind of message in our church. And then I get a letter. They say, Pastor, if I preach like that, they'd put the rollers under me in a few minutes. And I say, well, let them do that. Get your suitcase, set it down by your pulpit, preach hell off the cross. Tell them to put it back in the jug and cork it, and be true to them. That's what we do here. But remember, our mailing address is Voice of Truth, Post Office Box 1810, Walker, Louisiana, 70785. This is Pastor Albert Pendarvis saying goodbye, and God bless you, and write us and let us hear from you. First of all, pray for us. 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Goodbye, and God bless you.
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6: 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In a ministry spanning more than 50 years, Dr. Dale Meyer has served as parish pastor, author, teacher, Lutheran Hour speaker, television host, and seminary president. Today's message originally aired in June 2018. 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
5: I thank you for joining us. Today, people in many lands are observing Father's Day. Let us begin by praying for the care of children. Almighty God, Heavenly Father, you have blessed us with the joy and care of children. Give us calm, strength, and patient wisdom, that as they grow in years, we may teach them to love whatever is just and true and good, following the example of our Savior, Jesus Christ, our Lord. Amen. What makes for a good father? One of my memories as a seminary student, this goes back almost 50 years. Time flies. One of my memories was Professor Arthur Carl Peepcorn telling our class that he had studied what makes for good parenting. Dr. Peepcorn was a very learned man, so when he said he studied something, we knew he did. He had looked at parents in various situations, but he found only one thing that made for good parenting. That was love. Simply love. Now the question is, how do you show a child, or anyone for that matter, that you love them? My message today is that we show love by spending time with our children, grandchildren, and others. And in that time together, we tell stories. Tell me a story. Do you remember the Andy Griffith Show from the 1960s? Andy was the sheriff of Mayberry, a fictional town in North Carolina. He was a widower raising his son Opie. At the end of every show, you would see Andy and Opie walking down a dirt road with their fishing poles. They were going off not only to fish, but also to spend time together and share their stories. Opie would grow up knowing his dad loved him. To our own harm, these days, many of us are not sharing time and stories the way Andy and Opie did. Bernard Bull is Associate Professor of Education at Concordia University, Wisconsin. He has written Digitized, published by Concordia Publishing.

House. Digitized is very helpful because Dr. Bull examines how our tech culture has changed our lives. Chapter 2 is titled, Cats in the Cradle Goes Digital. That refers to a 1974 song by Harry Chapin. The song is about a father whose son is born while he's away on business. As the boy grows up, he wants to be like his dad. Through the song, the son repeatedly asks to spend time with his father, but his father always answers by saying he doesn't have time now, but later we'll have a good time. At the end of the song, there's a sad turn. The dad has become old and wants to spend time with his son, but now the son is too busy. Sure enough, he grew up to be just like his dad. My father-in-law used to say, they don't learn it from strangers. Dr. Bull gives the moral of Cats in the Cradle. This song remains a warning to parents around the world to enjoy time with their children and to recognize that they are the model for their children. Yet modern life often values that which happens outside of the home more than what happens inside the home. Modern society and its technological innovations create so many ways to accommodate longer work days and to focus on getting ahead in our careers that we fail to enjoy the God-given gift of family and neglect to take the time to enjoy one another. Whether it's Andy and Opie going fishing, or you working together around the house, showing up at your kids' events, or eating meals together, and eating together without TV on or your phones in your hand, however you do it, sharing time and stories shows your love. Jesus told stories. When Jesus began his ministry, he announced, "The time has come. The kingdom of God is near. Repent and believe the good news." Mark 1:15. What is the kingdom of God? Professor James Veltz of Concordia Seminary says it is the reign and rule of God. That works. The kingdom of God is how God reigns and rules in our hearts. Most of all, the reign and rule of God is about his love for us all. Jesus often taught about the kingdom of God, about God's reign and rule. Sometimes he did it by commenting on current events, like the accident when the tower at Siloam collapsed and people were killed, Luke chapter 13. Or when he and the disciples were admiring the architecture of the temple, Jesus made a teachable moment and spoke about the end of the world, Mark chapter 13. Other times, Jesus preached. He laid out the truths of God in straightforward teaching, as he did in the Sermon on the Mount, Matthew 5 through 7. But very often, Jesus told stories. They are called parables. Some of the parables were made-up stories, like the story of the Good Samaritan who took care of a man beaten by robbers, Luke chapter 10. Jesus' stories always had some contact with real life, with the day-to-day life the people knew. This was the way Jesus taught the disciples about God's love, about his gracious rule and reign in our lives. And still today, Jesus' parables have contact with the day-to-day life you and I live. For example, let's consider the well-known parable of the sower. It's about a man who sowed seed by hand. If Jesus were telling the story today, he would probably talk about a farmer pulling a planter behind his tractor to plant hundreds of acres. As I read the story to you, listen how lavish, or you might think how careless, the farmer is with a precious seed. Listen, a farmer went out to sow his seed. As he was scattering the seed, some fell along the path, and the birds came and ate it up. Some fell on rocky places where it did not have much soil. It sprang up quickly because the soil was shallow, but when the sun came up,

example, he programs in 24 rows with 30 inches between the rows. The computer and the GPS make sure that no seed is wasted. But Jesus was not telling this story about a careless farmer, but rather about the lavishness of God sowing his saving word. God doesn't look at whether someone will receive the word or not. St. Paul says, God our Savior wants all men to be saved and come to a knowledge of the truth. 1 Timothy 2, verse 4. So the sower scattering seed on all kinds of ground is not careless. It's the lavish love of God to get his saving word into every kind of heart. However, the disciples didn't understand the parable of the sower. Because the crowd that heard the story had true followers of Jesus and also critics, people out to get him, Jesus spoke cryptically. When the disciples were alone with Jesus, they asked him to explain. That's important. As a teacher, I often slip into stories of experiences in my life. I do that because the story makes a point about the lesson we are covering in class. When I launch into a story, the students stop taking notes and lean back. They think it is entertainment time. No, this story makes a point you need to learn. So, when Jesus' critics had left, the disciples asked what the parable meant. In his explanation, Jesus teaches us that people receive the word of God in different ways. Listen. The farmer sows the word. Some people are like seed along the path where the word is sown. As soon as they hear it, Satan comes and takes away the word that was sown in them. Others, like seed sown on rocky places, hear the word and at once receive it with joy. But since they have no root, they last only a short time. When trouble or persecution comes because of the word, they quickly fall away. Still others, like seed sown among thorns, hear the word, but the worries of this life, the deceitfulness of wealth, and the desires for other things come in and choke the word, making it unfruitful. Others, like seed sown on good soil, hear the word, accept it, and produce a crop, some 30, some 60, or some 100 times what was sown. People receive the word of God in different ways. The critics don't give it a second chance. The devil is there to keep the word from their hard hearts. Other people receive the word enthusiastically, but don't grow in it. Don't stick with Jesus when discrimination or persecution comes for following Jesus. Still others are preoccupied with the things of this world. These people are like Harry Chapin's song about the dad, so caught up in making a career that he didn't give time to his son. In this context, I would say to the godly raising of his son. But the good soil, that's what you and I want to be. To be sinners who receive the forgiving and hope-giving word of Christ. To continue to grow in reverence for the loving rule and reign of God. To be followers of Jesus who produce godly fruit in our lives. May we be good soil in whom the love of God's kingdom grows. But how does this happen? This growth in the reign and rule of God in us. Jesus has a story about just that. This also comes from Mark chapter 4. The setting is that the crowd that listened to the parable of the sower has dispersed. The hard-hearted critics are gone. Now, Jesus tells his followers that his ministry of the word is not spectacular, not something that amazes the world, but the kingdom does grow because God's word works. Listen, he also said, this is what the kingdom of God is like. A man scatters seed on the ground, night and day, whether he sleeps or

gets up, the seed sprouts and grows, though he does not know how. All by itself, the soil produces grain. First the stalk, then the head, then the full kernel in the head. As soon as the grain is ripe, he puts the sickle to it because the harvest has come. It is Jesus who scatters the seed on good ground. You, I, and others hear his preaching and teaching. We take it to heart. Like a seed, his word grows slowly but surely in us. Dr. Veltz says this story is intended to comfort us. He writes this in his commentary on Mark. The ministry of Jesus, especially in his preaching and teaching, brings the reign and rule of God in a way that is simple and mysterious, and leads finally and inevitably to success at the proper time. The narrative is to comfort, to assure those with eyes to see and ears to hear that, despite meager appearances, especially initial appearances of unproductiveness, the fullness of God's reign and rule will be achieved. That is comforting. In these days when many people are full of gloom and doom about the decline of the institutional church, God's lavish sowing of love from his word makes all the difference in our lives and in the church. The prophet Isaiah put it this way: as the rain and snow come down from heaven and do not return to it without watering the earth and making it bud and flourish, so that it yields seed for the sower and bread for the eater, so is my word that goes out from my mouth. It will not return to me empty, but will accomplish what I desire and achieve the purpose for which I sent it. Isaiah 55, verses 10 and 11. Tell me a story. I have one more for today's message, and this is another story from Jesus about seeds. Again, he said, "What shall we say the kingdom of God is like? Or what parable shall we use to describe it?" It is like a mustard seed, which is the smallest seed you plant in the ground. Yet when planted, it grows and becomes the largest of all garden plants, with such big branches that the birds of the air can perch in its shade. Mark chapter 4, verses 30 through 32. The mustard seed, traditionally thought of as the smallest seed, grows into a large garden plant. Don't discount what the word of Jesus is doing in your life and in the church. Says Dr. Veltz, the reign and rule of God in Jesus is not in and of itself magnificent, at least not by normal worldly standards. Its results, however, are magnificent. Great branches result, and all peoples everywhere, the birds in the parable, benefit greatly. One cannot help but see the worldwide spread of the Christian faith as a fulfillment of this depiction. Tell me a story. Let's wrap up today's message by going back to fathers. Taking time to be with your children, to tell them your stories and to hear their stories, is an important way to show you love them. Andy and Opie went fishing to be with each other and to share stories. But the father in Cats in the Cradle was too busy to spend time with his son. So, as they say, the apple doesn't fall far from the tree. When the son grew up, he didn't have time for his aged father. Jesus is our Savior from sin and our model for daily life. By spending time with his disciples and telling them stories, Jesus prepared the disciples for what was going to come in their lives. Mark says, with many similar parables, Jesus spoke the word to them, as much as they could understand. He did not say anything to them without using a parable. But when he was alone with his own disciples, he explained everything.
Mark.

0: 4, verses 33 and 34. Tell me a story, and make sure to share the point of your story. That is one of the most effective ways we can share the wonderful word of Jesus with the next generation. Ted and Chelsea Daring have written Myth of the Millennial, a book about connecting generations in the church. As Jesus told stories to prepare his disciples for the future, doesn't our Heavenly Father's love given to us in Jesus motivate us to tell the next generation how Jesus' word has worked in the stories of our lives? Here's what Ted and Chelsea say. When the word of God goes out, it does not come back empty. You are not alone, nor must you have the exactly right answer every time. God is going to do his work. There is a generation in need of the goodness of the gospel. They are scraping to find meaning in life. Friendships, jobs, and a long line of relationships have let them down. But the gospel will not. This is the importance of what you have to share. Tell me a story. Amen.
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2: Thanks, Mark. Visiting again with my good friend and teacher and mentor, Dr. David Schmidt. Thanks for talking about parables with us.
3: Thank you for inviting me.
2: I want to talk to you today about how Jesus' parables change as he gets closer to the goal of his mission, the cross and resurrection.
3: Scholars have sometimes grouped them into categories, and it's kind of beginning, middle, and end. In the beginning of Jesus's ministry, you have parables of growth, parables of creation, parables showing this generosity of God. But then in the middle of Jesus's ministry, now you start to get parables of grace, parables that have, you know, the lost son that's received back home, the lost sheep that's brought back home. You've got these parables of forgiveness and grace, which is the central message and work of God in Jesus Christ is going to be to bring about this grace. And so this is when Jesus is beginning to reveal his mission to his disciples. And you've got those parables of grace. And then toward the end of his ministry, parables of judgment. I think they're parables that Jesus brings the judgment to bear upon the hearer because he wants them to change. He wants to turn their hearts. This is the last chance before they kill him for them to hear.
2: Let's reflect then on now what we've learned about parables over these last 5 weeks we've been talking about them. So we started with this definition of a parable that is drawn from everyday life. There's some setup, there's a shocking or startling event, and then some teaching about God's ways and our response, but then also looking at how the parables align to Jesus' own ministry of spreading the word about the kingdom, but recognizing that it's going to lead him to a cross and judgment of God on him that he takes so that he can be that shoot that rises from the stump and start new. So how does this help us understand and receive the parables?
3: On the one hand, I think it helps us really treasure the clarity of the gospel that happened after the resurrection. As Jesus opens everyone's minds to understand the scriptures so that there's greater clarity in the time of parables. In a sense, the time of parables is over. We speak the clear, beautiful gospel of Jesus Christ to God, to people. There's no need to be speaking of it in parables anymore. Then in the ministry of Jesus, it helps us see his desire to reach out to people using what they understand in a way that awakens them to something more that's going on in his ministry that will be of saving value for them.
2: So in some sense, there, you know, like you said, there's not a need for parables anymore. The gospel is very clear. God so loved the world, he gave his son that whoever trusts in him, believes in him, would not perish.

0: but have eternal life. And yet, especially Matthew, Mark, and Luke, when they wrote down their accounts, they saw fit to include, by the Holy Spirit's inspiration, to include all these parables. So now we can go back to them, and they're not establishing the truth of the gospel, but they're supporting it and drawing us deeper into it.
1: Yeah, you know, as we read them, we think about common life and how God works in common life, sometimes in surprising ways that lead us deeper into an understanding of his will for this world and for our lives.
0: You've been teaching God's people and preparing pastors for a long time.
1: A long time.
0: How does Jesus' way of teaching, how does that influence you, the way you try to bring the mystery of the kingdom of God to bear in your students?
1: Well, I kind of like Dale's reference to that smaller parable about, you know, sowing. The farmer sows the seed and it grows, he knows not how. That is exactly how I teach. I just throw the seed out there and I don't understand how it grows. It's beautiful to see it though. You see it growing in students in different ways. So the same teaching will be heard in different ways and you get to stand there and tend that growth and then send the students out and then you hear from them, you see them at a pastoral conference, and it's beautiful to see the way in which God works at replenishing his kingdom.
0: I'm one of your students. I am one of your students, and I rejoice in the work of God that he's done through you and how that's now multiplied. How it happens, we know not how.
1: We know not how, but we're thankful that it does because God's in control of it, and that's the beauty.
0: Amen.
2: Now Dr. Ziegler invites you to join him in praying the Lord's Prayer.
0: Taught by Jesus and trusting in his promises, we are bold to pray. Our Father who art in heaven, hallowed be thy name. Thy kingdom come, thy will be done, on earth as it is in heaven. Give us this day our daily bread, and forgive us our trespasses, as we forgive those who trespass against us. And lead us not into temptation, but deliver us from evil. For thine is the kingdom and the power and the glory forever and ever. Amen. The Lord bless you and keep you. The Lord make his face shine on you and be gracious to you. The Lord look upon you with his favor and give you peace. Amen.
2: 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I'm Mark Eicher. 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

0: Here's your updated 570 WNAX forecast. Highs in the mid to low 90s this afternoon with partly sunny conditions. Tonight, lows in the high 60s and low 70s. Partly clear skies. Temperatures cool through the start of the week as northern air moves in. Monday, highs in the upper 80s, partly sunny. Tuesday, rain showers and thunderstorms move in as low pressure drifts overhead. That'll cause mostly cloudy skies and highs in the upper 80s. Skies clear up to mostly sunny by Wednesday, with highs in the low 90s and upper 80s. A warm front brings a mass of warm, dry air into the region. That's going to help raise temperatures as well as clear skies throughout the late week. A slight chance for some isolated rain showers on Friday as
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0: News, I'm Roxanne Evans. A manhunt is underway after a deadly shooting at a rave event in Switzerland. One person is dead, five others are wounded. Gunfire erupted early Sunday at a horse racing track just west of Zurich. Catastrophic floods and mudslides along the Nepal-China border have killed at least 800 people. Nearly 3,000 are still missing, among them 90 Americans.
1: Crews are digging through feet of thick mud and debris, searching for victims, and making matters worse, remote areas remain hard to reach.
0: Fox's Marianne Rafferty, a 29-year-old South Carolina police officer is dead. A second is wounded after a gunfight in Columbia. The officers responding to a domestic dispute. The suspect was killed. And NASA launched its newest space telescope to study the mysteries of the universe. 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
1: Well, many people choose to try to grow organically, and people try to buy organic. However, there are some ways to figure out how organic is organic in the store. And for whatever reason, and maybe we know the reason, but organic is so much more pricey than standard conventional agriculturally grown strawberries or peppers or tomatoes.
2: Right. So part of the reason why it is a little pricier is because organic farmers and growers have to have certifications.
1: Right.
2: And they also have to use different organic products or MBO organic certified, and that can be a little bit more costly. And also they're often growing on a smaller scale, which means that they can't sell as much.
1: So, there is 100% organic, made with all organic ingredients and processing aids. There is
2: 95, yeah. Or just organic, which is 95% organic parts, remaining 5% from strict approved lists. Then there's made with organic, which is 70%-ish. And this features 70% to 95% organic content. No official USDA seal
1: of approval
2: is allowed. Yeah. And then under 70%, this can only highlight specific ingredients in the panel.
1: So, let's say, whenever you're growing organically, let's say on a big scale, let's say avocado trees, like in Southern California, you have to have them pollinated. You have to have, protection around them. Squirrels are going to chew on the trunks of these trees. So you're going to have to figure some way out. And the reality is, there are hundreds, if not thousands, of squirrels that get eliminated in order to protect the avocado trees that are growing in that so you can get your certified organic avocado. So there's always some type of repercussion for the wanting to eat organic or purchase organic.
2: Right. Absolutely.
1: So when you go to the store, every label, every sticker on a pineapple to a pepper to a eggplant has some type of barcode and some type of number on it. Okay. So there is numbers that originates or gives you information. An organic 5-digit code starting with the number 9, for example, 94011 is organic bananas. If it starts with a 9, it's organic. Conventional, a 4-digit code with a 3 or a 4, example, a 411, is a standard banana. Mm-hmm. So genetically modification of your produce typically has a 5-digit code starting with the number 8. However, this is voluntarily, and growers prefer not to highlight, hey, this is a genetically modified

0: what is it? Multiple different types of, they had genetically modified tomatoes years ago. Corn.
1: Yeah, corn.
0: Soy.
1: Soy. And there's also a lot of misconceptions about like engineered food ingredients versus genetically modified versus a hybrid type situation. And that's something to keep in mind, is just because something says it's genetically engineered food ingredients doesn't necessarily mean that it's GMO.
0: Right.
1: Right.
0: So, you know, many of us, and we've had guests on this program where they've tried to grow 95% of the produce in which they consume as a family. And for many of us, we are not able to reach that level of consumption or agricultural growing. So we have to consume the produce in which we purchase. Now, if you're going to a big box store, there's two distinct areas. Obviously, you go organic versus conventional. If you go to a farmer's market, there is a higher probability that a lot of that probably is organic, even if it's not certified organic with a sticker or a label.
1: Right. And this is when talking to the farmers, the growers, whoever, is key, because you can ask them, you know, what do you do for pest control? What do you do for weed control? And they say, we use organic methods, or we do XYZ. And then it gives you an idea of how that food is being grown. And just because there's no USDA certified label on their stand doesn't mean that they are not growing with care. They are growing how they need to grow. But they also are keeping in mind that, you know, people care about how things are grown and consumed and things like that. Especially, a lot of these farmers are dealing with other things like drought or, you know, crop damage from other reasons. Having an organic certification is not going to be high on their priority list.
0: Now, let's talk about genetically modification of crops, as that is a buzzword. GMO. Now, it's not necessarily this is my opinion, so, you know, what you want to do with it. It's not the genetically modification of the crop that's bad. It's the application of what is put on that crop that the crop absorbs to make sure nothing else kills, or nothing else lives, and only that crop. Example, corn. There's genetically modified corn. It is designed in order to absorb some of the harshest weed killers on the market. They spray the fields, they spray the crops. It doesn't kill the corn, but it will kill anything else that it comes in contact with. So it's not like, you know, you can grow a genetically modified corn organically, I guess. However, you are not going to find genetically modified seeds at your garden center or online, as it is a copyrighted, patented process in which one has to sign an agreement with the seed manufacturer in order to agree that they will not save any of those seeds for replanting, but they will buy new fresh stock of seeds the next year for the growing season.
1: Right. So let's talk about, you know, we live in this age of information, the influencers era type of thing. One thing I want to express to people and to keep in mind is that there's a lot of people on social media who are like, I have this product and it's good because it's made with 100% organic, blah, blah, blah. Or if you go to the grocery store, you should look out for the genetically modified tomatoes. These people don't necessarily know what they're talking about.
0: Right. It's clicks.
1: They're trying to get clicks, yeah. Right? And this can be, whether it be like a video or just a website link, whatever. It's just something to keep in mind, is think about the resource, especially when it comes to supplements. A lot of these supplements are not third-party tested, and they can be wreaking havoc on your liver and your kidneys. And it doesn't matter if they're organic or not. It's the fact that
0: The source.
1: You want to know the source. So this came out lately, recently, with protein powder, how certain ones are not third-party tested, and they're not as great as people think they are, and now younger people are having liver issues. So just keep that in mind with anything you see on the internet. Obviously, know the source, but when it comes to selling these, like, you know, snake oil type things, you know, cute little

0: Jenny from your favorite account may not have the best information.
1: So whenever you're going to buy organic online or in the store, do your research, know a little bit about what you are getting yourself into, know the source, and if it seems too good to be true, it might be. And sometimes, as bad as it may sound, the conventional is sometimes half the price as the organic, and it may be the way to go. Now, example.
0: There is, I don't know what website it is, but there's a website that talks about the Clean 15.
1: Right, and the Dirty Dozen. Right? I think it's USDA.
0: Yeah. And that's something to keep in mind, as well as like your organic orange. It probably doesn't make a difference if it's an organic or conventional orange, because you're not eating the peel typically.
1: Right.
0: Same thing with like lemons, like anything, bananas, whatever. But something like strawberries or even apples, where you are eating the peel, can make a difference. And also
1: the absorption factor.
0: And there's also things like grapes that may not have any chance of being sprayed, or have a low chance of being sprayed, versus something else that's going to have a higher chance.
1: So when we return, keep in mind on that. When we return, we're going to talk about how you can prepare your property, your garden, your yard, your house from insects and animals come next year, so you're ready to go.
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0: coupon.com, underneath the Season 10 tab for all listings, and the Money tab for the coupon code availability. Well, one thing that everybody has to deal with in their garden, even in greenhouses, is pests and rodents or animals. So we're going to go over a couple of options and situations in which you can utilize and do some things in order to keep those animals out of your garden, whether now or make notes so you can begin to prepare next year in order to keep these things out of your garden and keep them healthy, keep your plants healthy. One being deer. Deer is like the number one issue that we have with, now there's, they're going to come in. If you're in an area where you got a lot of deer, you're going to have a lot of issues. So there's a couple of options in which you have for deer. Deerdefeat.com is a spray for rabbits, groundhogs, and deer. You spray it on the plants based on the time of growth cycle or around the plant, and it is odorless to humans after 30 minutes, but it will stay on the plant for multiple weeks and months. So that's one option.
1: All right. So for other things you can do to keep the deer at bay is to use a tall fence. For wildlife like deer, you would want to make sure it's at least 6 feet tall so that they cannot jump over it, clear it, whatever you want to, think about them doing. Another thing is you can set up motion activated water sprinklers to scare away the deer. Deer are scared, you know, naturally, because they're prey animals, so they have a little bit more fear in them, a little bit more jumpy.
0: Or you can have more of an open area around your garden and don't put the things necessarily that deer like to eat around the outside.
1: Yeah, like deer candy, like tomatoes.
0: A Mexican sunflower is a good perimeter barrier.
1: Right. But like if you grow, you know, the easy to grab vegetables, whatever, make sure that those are more on the inner parts and something else is on the outer parts. And don't find ways to invite them into your yard. If you live near a high deer population and you can have some sort of natural barrier like a tree line or some shrubs or something that will likely kind of keep them away, maybe go somewhere else if they have a harder time to come and feed off of your garden, and maybe they'll go to your neighbor's.
0: So let's talk about hornets or wasps. Say hornets are very territorial, and they'll get in a tree and they'll have a big web, you know, a big hive. So what you can do is hang a fake nest around the lower perimeter.
1: Oh, like a fake hive?
0: A fake hive, yeah. Mm-hmm. Yeah, you want to cut the lower leaves down because they kind of want to go in that area. And I've seen them all over the place, but they're very territorial. So hornets, you can avoid building new homes if they see a fake paper or plastic decor nest
1: nearby. You probably make that yourself, I think. I think I've seen like tutorials
0: with
1: paper bag.
0: So, well, you don't want it to like get rain on and fall apart. Use a strong scent. Spray essential oils like peppermint or eucalyptus or a mixture of water onto the tree trunk to kind of to deter that. Now, you just have to do this in the early spring. At this point of the year.
1: Yeah, go ahead. Another thing you can do is you can remove any sort of brush, wood pile, things like that, where insects and rodents hide. So if it's a situation where maybe you have like a brush pile, and while the brush pile is good in the spring for those insects, mm-hmm. throughout the year or throughout the summer, it's not so good. So clear out that brush pile, wood pile.
0: Burn it, throw it away.
1: Yeah. And then remove any standing water. That does cut down on mosquitoes greatly.
0: Yeah, you can use Summit Responsible Solutions products there, but also having a water system that agitates the water, a fountain of some sort for birds, as well as stop the algae blooming in that, that type of thing.
1: And then you can do your research. Maybe you have a flower that you can plant, whether it be marigolds or, as Joy had mentioned, Mexican sunflowers, that could help control whether it be an insect or a different pest. We tried marigolds for rabbits and they just mowed right through them, but maybe, you know, you have a technique yourself that works. And then hanging the fake nest, essential oils. Now, if you do have any issues, another issue you could do is a landscape care. So you want to cut tree branches and thin out heavy leaves and trim low branches to remove cozy hidden spots.

0: think about food sources. So maybe you have a lot of fallen berries. Maybe you have tomatoes that have fallen down and rotten. Maybe you have...
1: You're inviting insects and rodents.
0: And even if they're berries that you don't eat, maybe you have a berry bush that is toxic.
1: Ornamental or something.
0: Or some sort of fruit situation.
1: Yeah, if you've got fruit trees and they're dropping the fruit, you certainly want to pick that up, as that will attract wasps in the area. That will attract small rodents in the area. So even if you just got to scoop it up, throw it in the compost pile or over a hill or ditch or whatever, that's a way to go about doing it.
0: Right. And so it's kind of good to think about, like, I have this brush pile and it's been there, and I see all sorts of creepy crawlies, and now the creepy crawlies are in my garden. You know, kind of look around your yard, look for the problems, look for where you're either inviting the pests or animal, whatever, in. But realistically, deer defeat does do a really good job for the deer. And it's not something that washes off in the rain like some other products do. So that's something to keep in mind. But there's also, you know, even if it feels like an investment to you, for us, for our garden, we had to get chicken wire for the rabbits.
1: Poultry fencing, yeah.
0: Oh, yeah.
1: Another thing could be, aphids or white flies, something like that, growing a specific trap plant, a plant that, you know, you grow one plant for your harvest, and then you grow a secondary plant of a species in which these white flies and aphids enjoy, that they will attract themselves to that trap plant, and it's a sacrificial plant. And you have the zucchini, fine, for example, but the acorn squash is just devastated because of whatever, you know, that type of thing.
0: Right, and sometimes it naturally happens on its own as well. Also, sometimes planting things later than what's recommended, even if it's like 3 weeks later, makes a difference, because
1: you don't have to be the first one to have a harvest.
0: Or exactly, or the insects, you know, they might lay their eggs, larvae, whatever, during a certain time period. And if you miss that time period, essentially, or if you could start earlier, but that's typically not possible for a lot of vegetables, depending on where you are. But if you could start earlier, that's an option too, so that misses that time window.
1: You may have wasps in your eaves of your house, and in the fall, whenever they leave or die, you can knock the nest out. You can spray essential oils up there. You can also put fake traps or fake nest up there as well, so you can deter them as well. You want to make sure that any type of shed or barn is sealed up, because they will find ways inside to build their nest or to hibernate. So it's something that you're going to have to take some time and a little investment in order to prevent this.
0: Now, if you are going to use any sort of chemical prevention, whether it be organic or inorganic, you want to make sure you're addressing the problem early. So something like permethrin, you do have to apply that as early as possible when you can.
1: Well, that also is good for deterring ticks.
0: Yes.
1: We'll talk about that. Ticks has been a problem with multiple diseases or lifelong problems if they bite you, based on the species. And the permethrin will soak into your clothes dry. It's not safe for cats unless it's dry on the clothing. And then you can knock, the ticks are less likely to get a hold of you and bite you.
0: Mm-hmm.
1: You also want to check yourself for ticks and make sure that you don't have anything attached to you. Also, keeping lawn debris, we've talked about that, cleaning the leaf debris, leaves, limbs, cleaning an area, open sunlight. They do not like that. They like moist, dark areas.
0: Right. So when you are using chemical prevention, just make sure you are following the directions and being aware of the impact it could have on your health or your pet's health or your children's health, whatever. Because some of these, it says like 0 days to harvest, but some of them don't say 0 days to harvest. So make sure you know, if you're going to eat that tomato and you sprayed something on it, what's going to happen.
1: The days to, yeah, that's the thing, the days to harvest, because, you know, you're trying to grow stuff to be healthy. You're not trying to, you know,
0: not poison yourself.
1: Right. We can do that on our own without any help from the garden.
0: Right. And like that goes back to what we talked about the other segment. There are a lot of people selling a lot of stuff now, and it's like, is this safe? What does this label say?

0: even at the farmer's market, people will sell like a natural essential oil bug spray. I'm not saying it's unsafe. It's usually like lemongrass and peppermint or whatever. But I'm just saying, like, keep in mind that there are things that you could have an allergic reaction to and not even realize it.
1: Well, our niece, she can eat garden strawberries or pick your own strawberries, but if she ate the store-bought strawberries, her face would break out.
0: Right.
1: Yeah.
0: Right. And well, this happens to a lot of people.
1: Yes. 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
0: What is a scrubby, you ask? 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Hello? Hello? 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Can you hear me?
1: Yeah.
0: Okay. What is a scrubby? It's a scrubby. It's a natural soap with a scrubber inside.
1: Stop. 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
0: What is a scrubby? 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
1: Hello, let's go to the hotline and bring in our guest for this week.
0: John Libs is the CEO and co-founder of Beetlegone and Grubgone and has a background in biological science. Welcome to the program, John.
2: Yeah, thanks, Holly. How are you doing?
1: We are doing well. 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We appreciate that support. And can you explain Phylum Bioproducts, which is the parent company, and how it can benefit homeowners and gardeners?
2: Yeah, sure. So Phylum Bioproducts was originally founded and still true to form. We were founded to discover and develop non-chemical pesticides. That was our forte, our expertise. And so we engaged some pretty broad discovery programs where you're kind of mining biology, Mother Nature, so to speak, to find new active ingredients that again are Mother Nature based, organic based, meaning made up of carbon, hydrogen, and nitrogen, and not from the lab or chemistry based. And we discovered a few leads, and they looked really, really good in early testing. So we took those forward through quite a bit more testing and field trials and production work till we got to the point now where we have multiple products in the market, non-chemical insecticides specifically, and they compete very well against chemicals.
0: Fantastic. So you were on the program in spring and March, and you gave us some great information on how to do yard prep and garden prep. Then what can we do now that fall's fast upon us and to be prepared for spring in the best way?
2: Well, you bet. Yeah. So in the spring, that's when folks are obviously starting to think about their lawns and gardens, and temperature starts warming up, ground soil starts warming up, and that's when folks who have had beetle problems in the past, and more specifically grubs in their lawns, they start thinking, oh boy, here we go, this year again I'm going to be battling these grubs or the larvae of beetles, weevils as well, other like bill bugs in lawns. And so our Grubgone product specifically we developed for homeowners to use in their lawns to help control those beetle grubs and other types of lawn pest larvae. So carrying it forward now, that same product works well all the way through the season. And as you prepare to get ready for the fall, if you had a beetle problem over the summer, or you've had grubs last year and didn't treat, chances are you may have grubs in the ground that are growing at this time. They'll be more right out of egg hatch over the last 2 to 3 weeks, kind of late summer. It's another generation that's hatching out, and they'll grow very rapidly through the fall, through September, and if it's kind of a temperate climate, all the way into November. And they're they have a big appetite. They'll go after and be a big problem in lawns late in the season. And then, unfortunately, if you still haven't gotten rid of them, they're going to overwinter deeper in the soil profile, and then they'll pop back up next spring and be a whole new problem next year. So what we recommend folks do is, put down some product for grub control now to help cut down the numbers heading into winter, so there's less grubs next spring that pop up and become a problem. And there's a couple of, specific details regarding products, sort of the what I call the darling in the market now, the chemical type that's in for homeowners, the GrubX product. That chemical is very insoluble, so it takes a relatively long time for it to work down into the soil profile where the grubs are feeding. So if you put it out late in the season like now, chances are it's not going to work its way down to affect the grub numbers like it normally would in the spring. But really not a good product to use now. Our product works very well at this point in time.

It's really the place that most folks, like our landscapers, our pro side guys, use it kind of starting in late July, early August, all the way through the fall to control not only the first newly hatched first instar grubs, but even as they grow into what we call second instar and third instar grubs, which are the ones that overwinter. And then the counterpart, beetle gone, which most folks use for foliar spray to control beetles, adult beetles, and protect their veggies or fruit trees or fruit vines, grapes, all different berries, all different types of ornamental plants, roses and trees as well, like linden trees. You can also spray that on the ground, either in lawns or in your gardens in the soil. You can also take the product is a dry powder. It's a wettable powder that you mix in water and spray. This is beetle gone. You can also use the dry product if you want to and till it into garden soil to...

0: What are your thoughts on that?
1: When there's a good organic product or non-chemical to replace the chemical counterpart, that's the short answer. But a lot of the products out there, whether they're the chemistry or the non-chemistry, a lot of them are not new technologies. They're sort of rebranded retreads of old active ingredients, and that's not to say that they don't work. Some of them do. The unfortunate thing is a lot of the non-chemical products that have been on the market for years, they kind of have a spotty performance record over a long period of time. Like we call our direct competitors, the ones that are non-chemicals that we can compete against directly, and those would be nematodes or milky spore, the oils, and they all have a place, but the time point at which you can use them and the outcome level of performance that you can expect is going to be lower, while the time that you, it's just a narrower window of using those where you're going to be satisfied. Nematodes, they're getting a little better with the strains they've discovered. Going backwards a number of years, you had to have the perfect timing, the perfect amount of water to spray them, otherwise they would die and they wouldn't work very well. They were very, let's say, touchy, finicky to use and to make work, and folks, you had to really, really spend a lot of time to try to get it to work well. Those products are getting a little better, newer strains. Milky spore takes many years of buildup, 3 years they market, a buildup of the spores to work. Then the oils are really hit and miss, and that's really the direct competitors, what I tend to focus on, let's say, pitch to people, and I've done this more and more so with homeowners, non-professional folks, is really think about using integrated pest management. And that's IPM. It's a really good way to control different types of pests, including insects. And what it involves is using a mix of different products that each have their pros and cons. Ours competes very well against the chemicals. It outperforms all the direct competitors that I just mentioned. The problem with our product is it's more expensive than the chemical products. It's probably double. It competes on price with milky spore, about the same price as nematodes. But, if people are used to using a chemical, they're just, it's just more expensive. All the non-chemicals are more expensive, except the oils. But then the oils don't work well. But what you can do is if you're cost conscious and you're afraid to move away from the chemistry that's working very well, what our type of product does very, very well, and this is a really well-known feature of our type of product in industry worldwide in agriculture, is you can mix our type of product with all different types of other products, including chemistry. So what we do is, if you're having a really bad time with turf grubs, let's say, or you have a lot of land that you want to cover, and non-chemical products just too darn expensive to do that, you can use our product at half the low label rate. Label rates, the low end's 3 pounds per 1,000 square foot spread application rate. That's typical. Chemical products like any of the imidacloprid or Bayer Advanced with fertilizer or Grubex, they're about 3 pounds spread per 1,000 square feet on the low rate. You can use half of each of those products mixed together, so you're still spreading the 3 pounds per 1,000 square feet, but what you're doing is you're obviously cutting the chemical load in the environment by half by using only half the low rate of that product, and you're also using half the low rate of our product. Therefore, you're ramping the cost down as compared to using our product for the entire application. And guess what? It turns out you get 100% kill of turf grubs. It's the only combination we've tested, our product with chemistry is

0: half-label race, where you actually get 100% kill. You don't get 100% kill with any of the products spread by themselves. So that's IPM. You can bring the best of all these different products together and get a better outcome. And sometimes you can even save money. And just so happens, our product can be used with all the direct competitors. You can mix our stuff with nematodes, with Milky Spore, with oils, and you may get a bump in performance out of any of these mixes. So that's what I recommend. And that's when you can figure out that sort of mix, or if there's a non-chemical product that's really known to be performing bona fide way well and compete against chemicals, that's a great time to switch from the chemicals to the non-chemical or organic products.
1: Well, we've really enjoyed having you on the program, and with all the great information about Beetle Gone and Grub Gone, how can people find out more about you or find your great product?
0: Yeah, you can go to BeetleGone.com and you'll see some information about our products there. We are now selling through Arbico and AM Leonard. We just organized a bunch of information with Arbico on their website, so it's a very broad amount of information there for all the products. We're doing the same with AM Leonard. Sunday they have information, and our tried and true distributor, Joe Magazzi, out at Green Earth Ag and Turf in Connecticut, he's very well known out in the Eastern Seaboard, knows non-chemical products very, very well. And he loves to talk about them like I do. So he's a world of knowledge in this field. So he's a really good source of information as well.
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0: Yeah, thank you, too. 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Appreciate that.
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1: All right. So when do you know your carrots are

0: are ready to be pulled.
1: Okay, so it depends on the type of carrot. You got the long, normal, traditional carrots, and then you got the round carrots, or the golf ball, what I call golf ball carrots. You will begin to see the shoulders or the top of the carrot push itself out of the ground. Now, this doesn't necessarily mean 100% that it's correct, but it's an indication that the top shoulders are getting larger. And it depends on, it's like an iceberg. You may have a little bit on the top and a lot on the bottom. But what you're looking for, you can put your finger down, you can pull one. Obviously, if you've got a lot of carrots all stuck together, you're going to have small carrots because they don't have the space to grow out. Like a radish, you plant too many radishes together, you're going to have very small bulbs. Same thing with carrots. But you want to have good loose soil. You want to make sure you have good nutrient-rich soil, not too much nitrogen. And you can pull a couple of out and test them. Carrots will typically take 70 to 80-ish days based on the variety for them to be ready. And you're just going to have to kind of remember when you planted them, test one or two, and then at some point they're going to not grow anymore and they're going to start to get woody.
0: Okay. So help me with fungus gnats. They have tripled since last night. There's hundreds swarming around my squash, zucchini, and cucumber. It's my first year gardening.
1: All right. So if it's outside, it's not nearly as a problem as if it is in a greenhouse or a grow tent inside your home. But fungal gnats is a gnat that feeds off the fungal or the soil. Gnats feed off decaying matter in the soil. So you can make your own concoction of apple cider vinegar, dish detergents, and a little bit of water apple cider vinegar and Dawn detergent. You want to put that together in a cup. You can set it around, and that apple cider vinegar, the aroma will lure the fungal gnats into the cup, and they will be done. So you can do that now. If it's not going to rain a lot, then you're okay with that. You can vacuum them up. You can knock them off. If you knock them off, they're going to fly back. You can spray them with a hose to knock them down. So I would spray them with a hose, knock as many down as you could, and then apply the apple cider vinegar around. There has to be a reason why there are so many of them all of a sudden.
0: Right. So you want to find the source. It could be anything as simple as they're feeding off of something that they recently found, whether it be a plant or like a host plant.
1: I mean, you want to let the top of the soil dry out, so that could be a problem.
0: Again, moisture.
1: Removing the dead leaves, organic matter around, bottom water if possible, and you can hang the yellow sticky traps. That worked very well to catch. It's a card. It looks like an index card. It's yellow. It's got like people will make their own with what is that? Oil, grease, the petroleum jelly. But that may not be as effective as the commercial grade chemical based, whatever is in that. Water the soil mixture. Make sure it's the mosquito dunk. You can also do that. Pour a weak hydrogen peroxide and water mixture into the soil to kill the tiny worms that will be the gnats. So there's a couple of different options when it comes to fungal gnats. But if it's outside, if it's bearable, let it go. And
0: they'll eventually kind of just die off.
1: Yeah.
0: Yeah, they don't live very long. All right. So how do you deal with aphids? I'm ready to order some ladybugs or lace wings. Well, I would, it's kind of controversial to purchase things such as ladybugs and lace wings and release them in your garden. You know, some people say water your garden and then do it in the evening. They'll make a home there or whatever, but there's no guarantee they're going to stay there forever and eat the aphids. I mean, they'll probably eat the aphids, but they might not eat enough they might just fly all the way to your neighbor's house right away. So that could be a waste of money and resources. Now, calendula is a wonderful trap plant this time of year.
1: But you have to have it already growing.
0: Right. So this is stuff that you can plant and plan for next year. Milkweed is a good option as well. If you get the right trap plants, it will attract beneficial bugs quickly. And so you can get the ladybugs to make a home in your garden, or the lace wings. Or isn't there another one? No.
1: We're going to stick with the two that we know. Yeah.
0: So just keep

0: that in mind. And another option that you could do is if you have a lot of aphids now and you don't have these trap plants, is you can spray it with soapy water. Mm-hmm. You can also, if it's a plant where you feel safe, spraying the highest pressure of your hose to knock them off. But if it's a tender plant, don't do that. But the soapy water works great for that. Or if you have even some neem oil, that can help you mix it with the soapy water as well.
1: All right. How are you dealing with powdery mildew? Well, powdery mildew is a powdery substance that is on top of a lot of squash plants, grapes. You can get it on a couple other plants. What occurs is the mildew is growing and suffocating the plant, preventing the photosynthesis from occurring. The plant can't get the sun. So, if you have it on a few leaves, you can remove up to 25% of the plant leaf structure and not put the plant in any type of shock or damage the plant. There are ways, if you're beyond that point, in which you can apply a fungicide. There is a vinegar mix, there's a milk mix, there's a potassium bicarbonate mix, at which you can find different recipes online, a neem oil, homemade powdery mildew treatment that you're going to spray on there. And what that is going to accomplish is breaking up that mildew to allow the plant to photosynthesis. Now, if you are at a point in the process of your pumpkins, your spaghetti squash is just about ripe, and the plant is just now starting to see the powdery mildew develop across it, I would just let it go. Go ahead and let the plant grow and get it as ripe as it can be. Take the powdery mildew plants and just throw them in the trash. Well, we are out of time, and we thank you for yours. Miss any portion of the program or want to revisit it, you can certainly do that by going to our parent website, thewisconsinvegetablegardener.com, and clicking on the Season 10 tab at the top of the page. Tune in to the program next week, where we'll be discussing fall tree care, as well as you may be doing wrong when you're canning. And our guest is Plant with Crystal will be with us, and we'll answer your garden questions. So until next week, for
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3: Here's your updated 570 WNAX forecast. Highs in the mid to low 90s this afternoon with partly sunny conditions. Tonight, lows in the high 60s and low 70s. Partly clear skies. Temperatures cool through the start of the week as northern air moves in. Monday, highs in the upper 80s, partly sunny. Tuesday, rain showers and thunderstorms move in as low pressure drifts overhead. That'll cause mostly cloudy skies and highs in the upper 80s. Skies clear up to mostly sunny by Wednesday, with highs in the low 90s and upper 80s. A warm front brings a mass of warm, dry air into the region. That's going to help raise temperatures as well as clear skies throughout the late week. A slight chance for some isolated rain showers on
4: Ford F-150. It doesn't just raise the bar, it is the bar. It's 11 o'clock.
5: The unknown. I'm Angelo Bavaro, Fox News. NASA launched its next generation telescope from the Kennedy Space Center in Florida this morning to help unlock the universe's deepest mysteries.
6: This Roman telescope is said to be the next big thing in space discovery, and we're expecting to learn a lot from it. It happened on time. The weather was good. The SpaceX Falcon Heavy rocket successfully reached orbit with the Roman. NASA says the rocket's engines and side boosters can generate more than 5 million pounds of thrust. It's mind-blowingly powerful. The twin boosters separated from the rocket about 4 minutes into the flight, just as planned. The boosters will be landing back on Earth. And this telescope is just the beginning. It's just beginning its long journey. It will go more than 1 million miles away from Earth. During its five-year mission, the Roman is set to work as a discovery machine, finding, according to NASA officials, tens of thousands of new planets, billions of galaxies, tens of billions of stars.
5: Fox's Madison Scarpino. Rescue crews continue to search for more than 3,000 people who went missing after massive flooding in Nepal and Tibet. But more trouble could be on the way. Fox Weather's Adam Klotz with the forecast.
7: From Mount Everest stretching all the way across the Himalayas, we are seeing really a lot of that moisture, that humidity that builds up across India this time of year, late August and early September, rolling up over those mountains. And very quickly in some of these locations, absolute downpours can come in. And obviously that ground is still pretty fragile in some of those areas. We could be seeing anywhere from 8 to 12 inches in some of these locations. And that is enough that that'll rush down into some of those low-lying areas. Flooding could still be a big concern. Unfortunately, we're talking about rain in the forecast every single day for the next 7 days as they continue those cleanup efforts across Nepal.
5: The flooding has already killed hundreds of people. Crews have been able to save more than 3,700 people so far. 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
5: Iranian officials are calling for Muslim countries to unite against their, quote, real enemy as the U.S. continues to pressure Iran's economy.
11: Iran's supreme leader, Mojtaba Khamenei, released a rare statement calling

0: On the Iranians to use less domestic production and reliance on the U.S. dollar. Now, his official X account posted, equally vital, is giving special attention to economic growth, boosting production, gradually phasing out the U.S. dollar from playing a pivotal role, and ultimately making resistance economy the central focus, all of which are among the goals of the service-oriented government. This comes as the U.S. naval blockade remains in full effect. U.S. Central Command says as of August 28th, CENTCOM forces have redirected 82 commercial vessels, disabled three, and boarded two to ensure compliance.
1: Fox's Trey Yangst. As the House heads back into session this week, one representative is proposing new legislation that would require influencers to disclose if they get money from other governments.
2: Florida Republican Congresswoman Anna Paulina Luna has introduced the Foreign Propaganda Registration Act. It would amend the Foreign Agents Registration Act, requiring social media influencers to disclose if they get paid by foreign governments.
3: I've talked to many Democrats, and they're frankly tired of what's happening, too, because what you're seeing is the polarization in this country is not organic. It's being manufactured, and it's being manufactured a lot by our adversaries.
2: Luna says her bill will go hand in hand with another piece of legislation that would update FEC laws, requiring influencers to disclose if they're being paid by political action committees or political candidates. Jessica Rosenthal, Fox News.
1: The Little League World Series championship is today in Williamsport, Pennsylvania. Henderson, Nevada will face Curacao. Nevada beat Ohio 12-2 to win the U.S. title, while Curacao shut out Japan 4-0 for the international crown. That title game will begin at 3 p.m. Eastern.
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1: With America's number one frontline travel journalist.
0: And now, the man who travels over 400,000 miles each year, Peter Greenberg.
2: Hi, everybody. Peter Greenberg here with the latest edition of Peter Greenberg Worldwide for this last weekend in August 2026. I hope you're having a great time wherever you happen to be this weekend. Let me tell you where we happen to be. Get out those maps, boys and girls. 36 degrees, 10 minutes north, 115 degrees, 8 minutes west. We are in hot Las Vegas, Nevada for the annual Virtuoso Travel Week Symposium and Summit. And, of course, at the Bellagio, where I've been since they opened it. Okay, here's where I get to feel old. Back on October 15th, 1998. Oh, such history there. But first, let's talk about the news, and there's so much of it to talk about this week. Some of it's sort of very, well, I'll take that back, not sort of, some of it very sad. Our hearts go out to all those people who lost their lives in Nepal. The flooding there, if you've seen the video, it's just unwatchable of the flash flooding near the Nepal-China border. At this point, over 1,300 people missing and presumed dead. Many of them are American tourists. And when you see the flow of the water that came through, how fast it came through, impossible to escape. It's heartfelt. It's terrible. And our hearts and our prayers go out to all of those folks there. The rescue efforts there are continuing against some pretty tough natural odds. Another loss that we are acknowledging this week, which, by the way, is a travel-related story, Dolly Parton. I knew Dolly very well. In fact, I hosted a television special with her in Tennessee called Take Me Home, where she did exactly that. She took me home back to East Tennessee to her beginnings, where we were able to talk about her remarkable story, her trajectory, her ascension, and her stardom, and all the things that made her the special person that she was. You know, you're often told you never want to meet your heroes because you're always going to be disappointed. In truth, Dolly had never been a hero of mine until I met her, and that changed everything. She was genuine. There was nothing contrived. Her generosity of spirit was limitless. Her acts of charity and just pure instinct to do the right thing were boundless. You know, in the days and weeks to come, as more and more of Dolly's story gets told and retold,

You're probably going to hear about these amazing acts of kindness that she never publicized. But, you know, one thing you might even have heard, how many millions of books that she gave to students to encourage reading. That's just one thing that she did. The other thing is, so many people don't really know the whole story about Dolly Parton. They know her as a singer, but do they know her as a songwriter? She wrote more than 3,000 songs. That's right. Whitney Houston may have gotten a number one hit out of it, but those are Dolly's words. And I guarantee you, Dolly benefited from the publishing rights. But most important, she really never forgot where she came from. She was the most self-effacing, honest person I've met in a long time. And when she told you what was on her mind, she meant it. I remember when we were doing this special, she took me by the hand, literally, and we walked into the Ryman Auditorium, and then we walked over to the Grand Ole Opry. And then she took me into the Country Music Hall of Fame. And there, standing in the middle of it, she suggested we do an a cappella duo. Me? And the name of the song, Will the Circle Be Unbroken? And so we sang it. And halfway through, she looked at me and sort of buried her head in my arms and said, "You sure ain't no singer." She was right. For those of you who want to see that special, we're making it available on our website, petergreenberg.com. Just hit the link and I hope you enjoy it. It'll remind you, as it reminds everyone, about what a loss this is for us as a nation, as a people, and as lovers of the arts. Dolly Parton gone at 80. So I just wanted to mention that because it was another week of loss and our loss collectively. Now let's shift gears. This is also a week of renewal and new roots. That's right. You know, we may have the Iran war. We may have midterm elections. We may have the economy, all of which are sort of contributing to a slowdown in this final quarter of 2026 in terms of travel and bookings. I mean, when a business class ticket approaches the sticker price of a new car, it's going to make you reconsider, and a lot of people are. Even coach fares have been ridiculous. However, even if the prices come down a little bit, and they might, the airlines are betting that when the midterms are over and the war is resolved and the economy starts to come back, that early 2027 means a boom year in travel. And you know what? They may not be wrong. And they're doubling down, and in some cases, tripling down those bets to see where they can fly, where they've never flown before in 2027. American Airlines adding new service from Philadelphia. Delta, nonstop flights from Austin, Texas to Paris, and then nonstop flights from Seattle to Asia. But the crazy announcement for this week, an unprecedented announcement, United Airlines, they announced 10 new routes simultaneously. That's right, where they've never flown before, or where U.S. airlines have never flown before. And we're talking nonstop service to places like Slovenia, Sardinia, Portugal, Ibiza, Luxembourg, and we're just getting started. How about Valencia in Spain, the Azores, and Okinawa in Japan? And they're doing it with a brand new plane, the Airbus 321 LXR, a single aisle, narrow-bodied plane with extra range. And what's interesting even more is what they're doing with seats. And we'll talk about that in the next hour, because it's not just United Airlines doing the seat changing. All the airlines, and some real surprises, are changing their seat configuration. What do they know that we don't know? We're going to find out. And then a little word of warning. Now, I don't need to tell you this. Anybody who flies can tell you this. It's tough finding an empty overhead bin when you get on a plane these days. There's just not enough physical space for the number of people they're cramming in the plane to even hold one carry-on bag up there. Now, having said that, there's been an increase in the number of what? Burglaries, thefts from the overhead bins in flight on long-haul flights. Think of it. It's dark. You're sleeping. The flight attendants are in the galley.
Nobody's paying attention.

0: but somebody's above you rifling through your stuff in the overhead bin and taking out money, credit cards, jewelry, and other valuables. And chances are you don't discover that till after you get off the plane at your destination and it's too late to do anything. So follow my advice. Take all your valuables, put them in a small carry-on bag that you can place under the seat in front of you, and put all your other junk in the bag you want to put in the overhead bin. Believe me, you'll thank me. And when we come back, we'll be joined by Matthew Upchurch, chairman and CEO of Virtuoso, with his take on travel in 2026 and 2027. Back with more from the Bellagio in Las Vegas right after this.
1: Your flight might be late, but we're right on time. Peter Greenberg Worldwide will be right back.
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3: Peter Greenberg back with you as Peter Greenberg Worldwide continues from the Bellagio Hotel here in Las Vegas, all part of Virtuoso Travel Week. I've been coming for only about 2.5 decades, but we won't get into that right now. But joining me now is somebody who's the reason for Virtuoso Travel Week. He's the chairman and CEO of Virtuoso and a regular guest on our show, Matthew Upchurch. Matthew, welcome back.
4: Thank you, Peter. It's great to have you here.
3: You know, one of the reasons why I come here every year is because you guys come up with the metrics for figuring out who's traveling where, why, when, how, or even if. And the numbers that you've come up with now are pretty impressive on one side of the market, and certainly interesting on the other. When you take a look at where we are right now, this development of a perfect storm of Iran, Ukraine, you know, Gaza, oil prices, economy, coming up into the midterm elections, travel on the high end is not only up, it's way up. I mean, what is it, 20% more, yeah, higher bookings and the upper escalation scale than year before?
4: And I mean, year over year. And I think, you know, a couple of major things. First of all, first time in the history of the planet, we've had 7 generations of people all traveling at the same time in the numbers they are.
3: Of course, they're all traveling on my plane.
4: But it's interesting because it's I mean, it's never happened. I mean, the number of healthy 70, 80-year-olds is, you know, it grown by hundreds of percentage points. The prioritization of young people, of experiences over possessions, and it's become something. I also have a new, you know, there's that part of it, right? So, but I also have another theorem around this that I think is starting to, whether you're kind of conscious of it or not, with this always on technology, always everything, just everything, I think whether you're conscious of it or not, whatever, it's almost like travel has become one of the more important ways of connecting with your family, connecting with yourself, like just, you know, it's almost like a known or unknown well-being kind of a situation. And I think that's something that we're hearing in different ways. And also the other thing about travel is it's globalized. And on the high end, I mean, the number one correlation between luxury travel has always been the equities markets, right? The stock market and the whatever. And of course, that's, you know, all-time highs. And I also think that because of COVID, nothing, you know, motivates a person more than something that taking away something they took for granted. And so all of a sudden, I think that also heightened the idea and the value of travel. And it's been, we used to call it revenge travel. I think it's beyond that. I think it has more legs than that now.
3: Well, you know, it's at the upper end of travel with the ultra high net worth travelers. I guess the statement is when the going gets tough, they go traveling.
4: Yeah, and also, of course, the other thing that happened is the ability to work from anywhere, right? So that restriction is different. And I think it's and I also think a lot of people feel that, you know, traveling is also part of a well-rounded life. It's educational. You make connections. You see things from a different perspective. And then, of course, the quality and the options of the product that's out there is like I've never seen it before. So, anyway, I think it's really it's quite fascinating.
3: You know, what's interesting to me is that while we're talking about this now, and you see year-over-year growth, we're now entering the fourth quarter, mm-hmm, which usually is not a very healthy quarter, with the exception maybe 4 days over Thanksgiving. Mm-hmm. And the seasonality.

0: Everybody's gone.
1: Yeah.
0: I remember taking a cruise last year in December in the Med. Nobody ever cruises in the Med in December.
1: Right.
0: And yet the ship was full. Everybody's having a great time.
1: Yeah.
0: There were no crowds of people, you know, attacking over tourism in Barcelona when we landed. We were the only ship in the harbor. And everybody had a great time. So they're taking the calendar, sort of ripping it up.
1: Yeah. No, I'm glad you brought that up, because we're actually talking about, you know, like the fall is now becoming our hottest season. It's September, you know, October is starting to beat, August, July and August is peak seasons. But as for us, for a lot of our travelers, this is not new. It's just accelerated because of that. And again, I think there's a number of things. I think the ability, you know, for people to work from different places to do things. And it's funny because I also think that there's, we had a Virtuoso company that literally, I had, you know, we have such a broad portfolio now. Sometimes I don't know every single company in it all anymore. And there was a company that I just heard of at our global stewardship session that we had here. And their entire premise is helping under tourism places, right? So literally it's like where places that need more. When we had the live voting at our global stewardship lunch here, interestingly, there were some really great candidates, but the winner was Dubrovnik because of what they had done to kind of take control back of the city, right?
0: Well, they lost it all to Game of Thrones. Right. I mean, my goodness.
1: Well, but now they've been very proactive in the way that, you know, when you go to the city, how they're managing stuff and all that. Because I've always said, at the end of the day, you know, we are the guests. The locals have the right to basically determine how they want their destination to be handled.
0: Well, you know, to me, it's like the later generation Ibsen play, Enemy of the People, because the very thing that draws people there is the very thing that can kill you.
1: Yeah.
0: If you remember that play by Ibsen, it was a beautiful town, and all of a sudden they determined there was some poison in the water. And they decided not to tell anybody, because if they did, no one would come.
1: Mm-hmm.
0: You know, and that's always the trade-off. But you know, it's interesting. We talk about year-over-year growth, but then we have to talk about airlift, and the airlift is changing, and it's changing radically. Mm-hmm. And it's not just because Spirit disappeared; it's because the concept of the low-fare carrier has disappeared.
1: Mm-hmm.
0: They can't exist. You can't, if you're buying your fuel at the same price as everybody else. And your labor costs have gone up, and your captains are making as much as the captains at Delta, United, and American. How can you offer a low fare? And the answer is, of course, you can't. I failed math in high school, but I can do basic addition and subtraction. So airlines like Frontier, airlines like Allegiant, airlines like Avelo are challenged right now. Mm-hmm. And next thing you know, you're seeing more consolidation, which hurts everybody because airfares then have nowhere to go but up.
1: Mm-hmm. Yeah, and I think, you know, what's interesting, I remember before Scott Kirby left American, went to United, I was fascinating, you know, because he said, I'm really running two separate businesses in one. 50% of my business comes from people that don't even fly me once a year, and it's basically a commoditized product. And the other 50% of my revenue comes from 10% of my people that fly me all the time and expect a different thing. So I think that's...
0: Look, 84% of the people who flew American Airlines last year only flew the airline once.
1: Yeah, yeah.
0: Now, speaking of
1: now
0: only
1: we're
0: flying...
1: about profitability.
0: Yeah.
1: Yeah.
0: But by the way, talk about only flying the airline once.
1: Mm-hmm.
0: This week, American Airlines sent out a letter to 1,500 flight attendants saying, we have too many flight attendants. We'd like you to take an unpaid leave for the next month or two. Now, what does that tell you? It tells you that there's softness in the market. Mm-hmm. They've either cut back a number of flights or the frequency of the flights, and even those flights aren't full. Mm-hmm. So they're overstaffed mm-hmm. based on their route network. That's not a good sign.
1: No, and I think that I have some faith in the fact that I think when you go through these things, and you know, obviously that's where I think the oil prices and the profitability and the thing. But as you know, and I know that, you know, one of the issues and one of the realities is that the loyalty programs of the airlines are worth more than the operating.
0: Yeah, I think I know that.
1: Yeah, I think you're kind of a master of that. But again, I think that travel and tourism overall has become such an important part of of the world economy and

0: this that I think that I tend to be relatively bullish about figuring these things out over the long
1: term. All right, so let's refocus for a second. We all know that travel is up. We all know that people, it's not that they want to travel, they need to travel. Mm-hmm. We all know about that cultural DNA aspect. Mm-hmm. But where do they want to go? What's changed about that, about where they want to go, and then what they want to do when they get there?
0: Yeah, it's really interesting. I think that my favorite overall kind of like at the top of the funnel is that I call it the creative tension of the passionate traveler, the desire to go back to places that I have a connection with, an emotional connection, et cetera, that I love to go back. And
1: as opposed to just ticking off a box saying I've been there, done that.
0: Right. There's some people that have those places, right? And then juxtapose against my desire to find something new, right? To go somewhere. So that's kind of I call it the creative tension. And it's interesting to see that, because if I'm going back to where I love, it's kind of like, what's new? What's different? What can I find? You know, how do I do it differently? And then the new places. And one of my favorite things is now.
1: Hold on to the favorite things for a second.
0: All right.
1: Take a quick break. We're talking to the chairman and CEO of Virtuoso, Matthew Upchurch. And we're also going to come back and talk about the reasons why I go back to a certain place every time. And no matter where else I go back to certain places every year, and only for one thing, not to see what's changed.
0: The club sandwich.
1: No, not the club sandwich. The grilled cheese sandwich.
0: Okay, there you go. Close enough.
1: Back with more from Virtuoso in Las Vegas at the Bellagio right after this.
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1: Peter Greenberg back with you, and Matthew Upchurch, the chairman and CEO of Virtuoso, talking about where people are going and why they're coming to go back to certain places every single year. Go.
0: The emotional connection, the comfort level, whatever, but the job of our advisors, for example, one of the funnest concepts that's come up over the number of years now that has a name is fusion travel. So this idea about being able to go, you know, to kind of go back to places you

0: of, you know, how do I see it differently? What's new? What's different? What connections do you have? And also going somewhere completely new. So for example, one of my favorite versions of fusion travel is people that love Venice and then go to Ljubljana in Slovenia.
1: Right.
0: So it's kind of like Peruvian Japanese or, you know, da, da, da, da, da. So I love that concept because it kind of helps people design experiences where they have both. And I literally did that with my family this June, where we went to Slovenia and we went to Italy.
1: But given the connectivity these days, you can do that.
0: It's incredible. Incredible. And it's so much fun. So that's a trend that we're seeing a lot.
1: Well, what I was alluding to is that there are probably 8 or 9 destinations in the world that I try to go back to once a year.
0: Mm.
1: Yes, I want to see what's different, what's changed, what's cool, but I'm going back for what was that I remembered, right?
0: Yeah.
1: So, and I'm not a foodie, but there are certain places I go for the signature dishes.
0: Yeah.
1: So in London, I go for the grilled cheese sandwich at the Langham, right?
0: Yeah.
1: It's not really at the Langham, it's at the pub next door called the Wigmore. It's called the Toasty,
0: yeah.
1: Right? In Portugal, I go for the chocolate mousse at a restaurant called Pop Sorta in Lisbon. Right. Or I go for the salmon tataki at a restaurant in Porto.
0: Yeah.
1: Right. And now, am I going to see other things in Porto?
0: Of course.
1: Of course. But that's what's getting me to come back.
0: Well, there's a reason it's called comfort food.
1: it gets you to that comfort level of realizing you're going to get the same thing that you had the last time, which you remembered so fondly. The only thing that I hate, I don't know if you hate it, I have never, repeat, never gone to a restaurant and taken a picture of my food.
0: Well... I don't admit it.
1: You just did.
0: Well, I just did, didn't I?
1: Yeah, you did. But now, okay.
0: Every now and then.
1: Okay, but wait a second. When you do that, I got to know. Okay. When you take the picture, what do you do with it?
0: Well, mostly send it to my family, right?
1: To make them jealous?
0: Every now and then I might post it, but mostly with my family.
1: All right, well, what I always tell everybody.
0: And to remember, by the way, that's you know, to remember.
1: Yeah, okay, I get that. But what I always tell people, and I'm going to tell them again, is in the world of instant gratification and having bragging rights, hey, look where I am, look what I'm doing. When you post instantaneously about where you are, you're letting everybody know you're not home. And every thief in the world knows, hey, while they're enjoying that chocolate mousse in Lisbon, I'm going to go through the house.
0: Yeah.
1: Wait till you get home. It's like the old days when people would just completely bore you and say, let me show you our slides of where we went on vacation.
0: All right, now we're really dating ourselves.
1: Yeah, but you remembered it, didn't you?
0: Yes, I did.
1: Yeah, so please, folks, if you want to take the picture of the chocolate mousse, post it when you get home. So right now, what are the hot spots?
0: Well, there's a lot. Korea's, you know, Japan's been very, very hot for quite some time. Korea's up and coming. Slovenia's hot. But we have a whole lot list of these things that we post out there. So, some of the Latin America, Chile, places like that. But we have a whole list of it. And it depends on the different countries. So you'll have to ask my team because I can't remember all these things because there's so many different trends.
1: I get you. But the thing is, there's so many different trends because seasonality has disappeared.
0: That's absolutely right. So I think from that perspective. And then also the different reasons that people are traveling, right? We've talked about this before. And one of my favorite ones is the skip gen, right? Which is the grandparents taking the grandkids and leaving the parents behind. And also another hot one is some of the small ship cruising, expedition cruising. That's very hot. And wellness is starting to become, we kind of said this earlier, wellness is starting to become well-being. You know, this is that whole idea of it's not just wellness physically, but making sure that travel is more intentional. And basically, it's part of a strategy of my overall well-being. I think that's another major motivation.
1: Which, of course, flies right in the face of my chocolate mousse.
0: Well, yeah.
1: And the Toasty.
0: You know. Yeah, well, I mean, you've been a great wellness and well-being journey yourself. So, to me, it's all in moderation, and it's great.
1: So let's see. It's a well-being Toasty. It's a life-giving grilled cheese sandwich. Okay,
0: yes,
1: I just want to make sure we cover ourselves so we can justify bad behavior. Just want to know, the biggest challenge you've got?
0: Very biggest challenge we have. I don't know. I think it is. It continues to be the getting people to understand over the, you know, Warren Buffett has said it best. Price is what you pay, value is what you get. And there's so much out there. There's so much noise about, you know, this and that and the other about, you know, the points, the this, the that, the whatever, that making sure that we're able to create

0: great value. And a lot of times the problem with value is that you don't fully understand it until you've experienced it, right? And I think that's a challenge. And I think it's the other one is, I mean, obviously for us, we're a network of travel advisors. And I think one of the things that we're always telling our, their clients is, give me the time to be creative, right? So have a strategy, have a strategy for your, why would you have a strategy? You know, let's say if you have a wealth advisor or even a plan, even if you don't want, but whatever, why would you have a strategy over the optimization of your financial assets, but not have a better kind of strategy around the optimization of your most valuable non-renewable asset, your free leisure time, right? So having a strategy over travel over a period of time rather than just, and when you have a strategy, you're actually more efficient, tactical.
1: Matthew Upchurch, the chairman and CEO of Virtuoso, thanks so much for joining us and having us. We'll be back with more from the Bellagio and Virtuoso Travel Week. That's a strategy right after this.
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8: Peter Greenberg back with you as Peter Greenberg Worldwide returns from Virtuoso Week right here at the Bellagio in Las Vegas. And of course, you know the drill. If you want to find me, that's easy. You just email me, peter@petergreenberg.com with your name, phone number, question, or problem. We will solve it right here on the air. Don't forget your phone number as well. My next guest has a great history here at this hotel and in the MGM family, if you will, as I have a whole history with this hotel because I was back here in 1998 when I was working for the Today Show with Steve Wynn on my arm as we walked through the hotel for live shot for NBC. And before that, I was across the street a couple of years earlier watching him hit the plunger with Siegfried and Roy when they blew up this hotel when it was the Dunes. Mark, you're too young to remember that, but that's okay. Mark Cerniak, the general manager of the Bellagio. Welcome, sir.
9: Well, thank you very much for having me. That is quite the company for me to keep up with.
8: But no, it's what a quite great history. And, you know, when you think about the vision that built this hotel, and how you've been able to maintain it, because the hotel is 28 years old, right? 1998.
9: It's almost 28.
8: Yeah, almost 28. The changes that have happened in Las Vegas. I mean, I always like to say that you always astound me, not you, but Las Vegas, that you add new hotels and you fill them. You add new hotels and you fill them. Yes, there have been some rocky points in terms of visitor levels, but not anymore because you guys have reinvented yourselves in terms of being a sports capital and being a food and beverage capital. Gaming is sort of like three. It used to be one. And the rooms, and the actual hotel rooms, when I first came to Las Vegas, I was a young pup reporter for Newsweek in 1971.
9: Wow.
8: They did not want me in the rooms. The rooms are the crappiest rooms I've ever seen. I mean, literally, and they just spackled on paint, and said, you know, the furniture was bolted to the wall. That was it. Things have changed, haven't they?
9: The things have definitely changed. So I think we're definitely still happy to keep you and the rest of our casino as well, not just our rooms.
8: But bottom line is, you like hanging out in the rooms too.
9: We do. Yeah, I think, you know, for me, the whole experience is important from the moment you arrive, everything that happens in between and into departure. And we just want to make sure you have an individual personal experience at every aspect of your stay, which is really wonderful.
8: How many employees do you have?
9: We have over 6,000 employees. I'll tell you, I've worked in a lot of places in my career. We truly have an amazing group of employees. I have an amazing leadership team.
8: Well, what's interesting about your employees is I don't think you have a big turnover.
9: We don't. I'm sure since you've been coming here since the beginning, I guarantee you throughout your stay, you're seeing people that have been here every year that you have as well. Every employee meeting I do, I ask, you know, who has been here since opening. And I will tell you, it is staggering. And the number of people that have 45 years that started at Golden Nugget, moved to Mirage, and then moved to Bellagio, it's uncanny. And I rely on those people. I rely on the tenure They know what Bellagio was when it opened. They've been here through all the change.

0: and they help us maintain a level of service consistency that is special.
1: You know, when you talk about 6,000 employees, you know, there's the traditional historic, you know, Las Vegas buffet. And I say, no, I don't want to do the buffet. Get me to the employee cafeteria. That's where the food is.
0: It is the busiest restaurants in Las Vegas are all the cafeterias.
1: Am I right? Come
0: for
1: on.
0: Sure. It's staggering. I moved to Vegas 10 and a half years ago. And I worked in small hotels before that. So I was used to a small cafeteria, one line, a few items. You'd get it. There's 20 seats and you'd sit next to somebody you saw there every day. Here you come in and it's staggering. It is a crazy experience. I wish everyone had the opportunity like I do. You get to, you truly meet a different and new person from a different walk of life, different level of experience every single day.
1: Can I make a suggestion?
0: Yes.
1: Do it as a guest amenity. Limited number of guests every day they get to eat with the employees. You'll sell out.
0: That's a great idea.
1: You'll sell out because it's a whole different experience.
0: What's your commission on that?
1: Macaroni and cheese.
0: Oh, we can do that.
1: No, but seriously, it's like, I want to go, if I'm on a cruise ship, I want to go to the crew bar. I don't want to go to the guest bar.
0: That's true. I mean, I'll tell you, from being here, the behind the scenes at Bellagio is unbelievable. You know, you get a chance, you can see our carpenters. They build amazing things. Things you would think we are paying someone else so much to do. We have employees that can do that. Our fountains, the back of house there, our conservatory, the building in general has a life behind the scenes, to your point, that we certainly can sell.
1: Well, there's one other thing that people take for granted and they're not even clear about it, and that is, I want to learn from the housekeepers how to make a bed.
0: Me too.
1: No, seriously.
0: Me too.
1: Because they've got X number of beds to make during their shift, and it's down to a science.
0: That team is the hardest working group of individuals you could ever imagine. They each have a different story of their lives, how they got here, why they're here, the pride that team has, even after working so hard for so many days, it is incredible.
1: And by the way, we're talking during Virtuoso Travel Week, where there are 4,800 people between three hotels. It's wild.
0: It's true. And I'll tell you, the excitement is still high, despite the pressure we layer onto that team. So I'm very proud to work with them.
1: We're talking to Mark Cerniak, the GM of the Bellagio here. When we come back, we're going to talk about what's changed in Las Vegas right after this.
2: Your flight might be late, but we're right on time. Peter Greenberg Worldwide will be right back.
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4: Peter Greenberg back with you as Peter Greenberg Worldwide continues with Mark Cerniak, the GM of the Bellagio Hotel here. If you take a look at where Vegas was not that long ago and where it is today, the dynamics and the metrics of how you figure out everything has changed dramatically. Now you're the sports capital of America, right? You're the F&B capital of America. I don't think there's a celebrity chef that doesn't have their name on somebody's marquee, right? And the food to prove it. And then, of course, then there's the gaming part, but then that's taken a whole new attitude because you have so much online and, you know, your sports books are different. But let's just talk about the sports. I mean, they tore down the Tropicana.
5: Yeah, that's true.
4: Now that's going to be the home of the Athletics. And you got the Golden Knights, the hottest ticket in town to get.
5: It's insane. I'll tell you this. Me and my wife moved here 10 and a half years ago, and I feel like the changes in Las Vegas are designed for us. We love sports. We love live entertainment. We love the best restaurants in the world. We travel to go to them. And so to live in a city that has that vibrancy and that energy, what a privilege. And to work here, you know, my favorite parts about Las Vegas, when everyone is here for a common thing, no city does it better. It's unbelievable. The energy is palpable in all of our resorts, and especially here at Bellagio.
4: Well, what you've also done, which even though, you know, we're in 100 degree weather right now.
5: 100. I wish it was 100.
4: Okay, I'm being nice.
5: I'll spend all day outside.
4: I'm being nice. No, but what you've been able to do is basically get rid of the word seasonality.
5: It's true.
4: Because, you know, when the F1 came in, that came in during a period of time that you were normally dead.
5: Yeah,
4: I mean, not dead now.
5: I mean, now that is truly a weekend we prepare for all year. I will tell you that the day the race ends, we are talking about the next year. It's great that Las Vegas has a commitment for the next decade. This will be the fourth straight race here in Las Vegas. If you don't mind, I'd love to tell you a little bit about what we do here for Formula One. So we build a fountain club, which is basically a premier club. We build it out over the lake for perfect viewing experiences, but I will tell you,
4: stop you though. You ready?
5: Yes.
4: Nobody watches the race. They do not watch the race. Look at me. You know I'm right.
5: I will tell you, you're definitely right, because we have the most amazing offerings, the best food, celebrity chefs, celebrities.
4: Right.
5: It is an exciting experience. It is really about the party and the energy.
4: Of course. And by the way, that applies to any F1 anywhere in the world.
5: I think that's true.
4: Nobody watches the race.
5: I go to the race, obviously, because I'm working. I do go home at night.
4: You're working in the room.
5: I go home about 2 o'clock in the morning, and I put it on my phone, and I literally watched the race at that point in time just to see what happened.
4: Did watch the race?
5: I did, but not until about 2 in the morning, so far after the race ended. I wanted to see how beautiful Bellagio was the cars came by.
4: Stop it. No, but the bottom line, you have all these other events now. Plus, when I first came here, you know, you had the big entertainers on the strip with the big marquees, and it was Frank and Diana and Liza, blah, blah, blah. But the dynamics were different. One show a night, 8 o'clock dinner with the same menu at every hotel. Prime rib, maybe chicken, right?
5: Not bad.
4: It was bad. But then again, you weren't there for the meal. You want to see the show. The tickets were like not expensive, right?
5: Not bad.
4: No more dinner shows. They're events.
5: Yeah, now, I mean, you come in and you start your stay. You do something amazing. Go to a spa, get a massage, your haircut, and then you think about your day. It is surrounded maybe by an event, but beforehand we have beautiful lounges. We built the vault here not long ago, which is just a wonderful exclusive experience that you can go to what I believe is one of the best bars and lounges in the world, go to your event, come back for a late dinner at Carbone Riviera, sit outside on the Bellagio fountains, and

0: Then maybe at the end of it all, you find your way onto a casino floor to gamble. What a difference.
1: Okay, I got to ask the question because I think I know the answer. Are people still scattering ashes of dead people in the fountains?
0: I'm going to say no to that question. I think that's the fair way to say it.
1: No, I know they do.
0: I'll let your listeners be the judge to the answer to that, but I believe it is no. I've never personally scattered any ashes.
1: I didn't. Okay, you're off the hook for you. But the point is, no, because I used to talk to the divers out there who go out to get the money that they donate to charity.
0: It is a lot of money. I mean, what I will tell you is so many people, and it's for me, it's such a pleasure as I travel the world or even interact with family and friends. Everyone knows the Bellagio fountains, and everyone has a special memory.
1: It's the last scene of Ocean's 11. Come on.
0: It's so true. Yeah. There's so many personal memories and different experiences people have had over the years.
1: I know. And no matter what, look, 110 degree weather, I go out there tonight, the entire street is crowded.
0: Crowded every night.
1: Everybody watching that. And they've been doing the fountains for 28 years.
0: Every night, every day. It's unbelievable.
1: And you have to figure out a way to recycle the water, right?
0: For sure. And so for us, that's obviously incredibly important. I mean, water is a resource that is scarce in Las Vegas and Nevada. So for us, recycling that water is critical.
1: Yeah. So here's the deal. If they drain the fountains, they have a lot of money and maybe somebody's ashes. If they drain Lake Mead, they got bodies.
0: I guess I'll take the ashes and the money instead of
1: now
0: the
1: we got you.
0: That's
1: now
0: fair.
1: We got you.
0: No, I'll take that.
1: No, but it's amazing to see when the divers go in there. You watch them do it. It's great.
0: We have the employees that work there, and a lot of them are day one Bellagio employees. They know that lake better than anyone could ever. And the work that they do to keep that fountain operational for every guest that travels to Las Vegas, it's heroic. And I'm just thankful to work with that team and be able to be side by side with them and watch what they do every day.
1: Okay, so listen, just make sure you let me know when I can go have lunch at the employee cafeteria, all right?
0: You and me. I would love to have you.
1: Mark Cerniak, the general manager of the Bellagio right here in Las Vegas during Virtuoso Travel Week. And that music means you're out of time for this hour. Stick around. We got a whole lot more coming from the Bellagio and Virtuoso as Peter Greenberg Worldwide continues right after this.
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1: It's time to check in with your Minnesota Twins. 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Welcome to Inside Twins.
2: We welcome you in to another edition of Inside Twins. I'm John Vitas here inside our Treasure Island Baseball Network studios with the Twins Farm Director, Director of Player Development, Drew McPhail. Drew, thanks for coming by again. We always love talking to you.
3: Of course. Appreciate you having me on, John.
2: Now, this show, of course, focused on our favorite topic, which is prospects, and it's going to be a player-heavy show because we're kind of taking the year in review with just a couple weeks remaining in the minor league schedule to talk about which players have evolved, which players have maybe broken out and had a big season and should be someone the Twins fans would be aware of, and then some kind of organizational philosophies and trends to finish up the show today. But we want to talk about Merrick Houston, the Twins first round pick from last year. This was his first full pro season, and he started in Cedar Rapids, already up to Wichita, hitting comfortably above 300 at both levels. People knew about Merrick Houston's ability to pick it at short, but how has he been able to hit for such a high average in his first pro season?
3: Yeah, you mentioned it. I'll start with the glove. He obviously has been incredible defensively this year. That's sort of as advertised. He's been our best defender in the system, particularly at shortstop. I think, you know, you hit the nail on the head with the offense has been really impressive and in a lot of ways sort of surpassed expectations. I give a huge credit to Merrick first and foremost and really our entire hitting group. He made a couple small adjustments to his swing. I think we've seen some of his bat speeds tick up a little bit, and he's just been doing a fantastic job of hitting the ball hard and harder than his, you know, career past at really good angles, sort of these line drive angles, gap to gap type of doubles power, and he's done just that. So I think it's a credit to the work he did all offseason dating back to 2025 with our hitting group, and we're starting to see it pay dividends.
2: Yeah, really exciting year for Houston, just a couple levels away. One guy who has also made it up to the AA level is right-handed pitcher Riley Quick, who was selected after Merrick in last year's draft. He had a late start to the season, built up at the low-A level, but then has obviously been promoted twice since. What has stood out about the arsenal and the way that Riley Quick goes about his business?
3: Yeah, incredible kid. I think what stands out first and foremost is absolutely electric stuff. He's got a really nasty arsenal. He's been up to 99 miles per hour. He has an elite kick change that gets a ton of miss. He's got a slider that gets a ton of miss. And so he's got really dominant stuff, and he looks the part. I mean, this is a guy that was a five-star recruit to play lineman at Alabama. So he certainly looks the part on the mound. I think the big thing for him is he's had kind of a stop and start trajectory this season with a lot of blister issues. So, you know, he's been striking out a lot of batters. He's also seen some elevated walk rates. He's kind of finally gotten that blister in check, and I think that was sort of contributing to some of the command issues. He's going to keep on rolling through the system, and he's doing a really nice job.
2: Yeah, the body of work at the end of the year is going to look pretty nice for Riley Quick, certainly.
3: Absolutely.
2: One of the top pitching prospects in the system. Eduardo Tait was one of the crown jewels of the trade deadline last year for the Twins. The slash line may not blow people away, but he's only 19, and he's already over 20 homers and 40 extra base hits. Now, four strikeouts for every one walk when you look at that ratio, but when you break down Tait's season in Cedar Rapids, what stands out?
3: Just like

0: you mentioned, I think the big thing is this is a 19-year-old, a teenager in high A, which is, really special just to be performing or holding your own at that level. And this is a kid that's hit 20-plus home runs in high A. So the power is real. He has some of our best exit speeds in the minor leagues. I think the thing that I really want to highlight with him is the defense is taking a major step forward. He has an absolute bazooka arm, but there were some strides that he needed to take in his leadership, his receiving abilities, and throughout the entire year, he's made a lot of strides in that, on that front, and I think that sort of gets lost in the shuffle. Offensively, I think refining the approach is still the number one key for Eduardo, but any time that you're a teenager performing well, hitting 20-plus home runs and playing a really great defense behind the dish, that's an incredible set of ingredients to be doing.
1: Yeah, that's encouraging to hear about the defensive side of the game, kind of the interpersonal side of the game. And the last guy I wanted to bring up in this segment is Hadeem Jow, who was a fairly high pick for the Twins a couple of years ago, dealt with injuries last year. Now, he's a player who can catch, but he can also play the outfield, and he's a great athlete. Were there things that he needed to refine as well in terms of the finer points of catching?
0: Yeah, I think with Hadeem, he was pretty raw when he kind of came into the system. Like you mentioned, at Loyola Marymount, he both caught and played outfield. This is a really versatile kid. For starters, offensively, he's been fantastic since we promoted him to AA. He controls the zone incredibly well, does not strike out at a high clip. He's batting for high average, and he's made even more strides defensively. This is, like I mentioned, kind of came in pretty raw. He's graded out as one of our best receivers in the system. I think a big thing for him as well has been working on his arm strength. He's done a really nice job of that with both our pitching coordinators and our catching coordinator, Tucker Frawley, and being on an offseason program to work on his arm strength, which has paid dividends so far this year. And not to mention, he's also a really good defender at center and the corner. So I think this is a versatile player and someone that Twins fans are going to really enjoy watching play, as he does all the little things right and can play a lot of different positions and plays really high-quality defense.
1: It seems to me that the organization is in a unique spot now at the catching position, because you acquired a guy like Tait last year. You've drafted and developed guys like Jow, traded for Jimenez last year from the Tigers, and then, of course, the Twins draft two catchers at the top of the draft. You've been around a few different organizations and have been with the Twins for quite a few years now. How unique is it to be in a position with this many catchers overlapping at different levels?
0: Yeah, it's crazy, but it's a really exciting, I guess, quote-unquote problem to have. We were joking during the draft when we drafted Vaughn and then Carson Tinney with our comp pick that I think we're going to, end up having five of the top 10 catchers in all of baseball from our prospect farm system rankings. And you really can never have too many, especially at a premium position like that. So it makes it a little bit difficult to figure out the playing time on my end and our manager's end, but that's, again, a good problem to have.
1: No doubt about it. Fun talking about all these guys. All of those guys have kind of cracked the top 10 in the Twins farm system. We're going to dive a little bit deeper when we come back and talk to Drew McPhail about some of the breakout performers in the Twins organization, guys that are going to crack the top 30 and continue to ascend, hopefully, in future season. That's coming up next here on your home for Twins baseball.
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5: You're listening to Inside Twins. It's our end-of-season prospect edition with Twins Director of Player Development, Drew McPhail. Drew joins us in studio. And, Drew, this is my favorite part of the season on Inside Twins, getting to talk about breakout performances, guys that have maybe been off the radar that are now very much on the radar. And the player I've been waiting to ask you about all season is Luis Fregosa, a guy who really nobody knew before this year, and he's already gone from the rookie level to the high-A level, playing outfield and corner infield. The little bit of him I've gotten to see on video makes your eyes pop, and then the stat sheet certainly pops. What's most exciting about Fregosa?
6: Yeah, you're on it. I think Fregosa's probably clearly, you know, our breakout player in the system, and one of the coolest stories of the year for us. I'll back up. I think Fregosa kind of coming into this year was a really interesting player, right? He played, like you mentioned, both outfield at a high clip, can play a little bit of center field, a really good defender in the corners, has a great arm. He can play infield. He's a pretty solid third baseman and did a really nice job of sort of controlling the zone and performed pretty well at the complex, both in the DR and the States. So kind of coming into the year, we felt like he was a solid player. I think it's a credit to Luis how he's developed physically and just sort of shows the unpredictability of baseball despite, you know, all these different kind of new wave analytics. Ultimately, we set up Luis in low A thinking that he would be sort of an extra player and be a solid supplementary guy at the muscles. Obviously, Fregosa had different plans. He hit, I believe, 10-plus home runs in Fort Myers in less than 40 games. This is someone that the power has just kind of come out of nowhere. We always feel like he had a solid swing, but he started barreling balls at an incredible clip and has really been sort of a late bloomer. Now, we just talked about Tai. This is another teenager in high A that is really kind of starting to fly through the system and rise up prospect leaderboards everywhere. So he's been an incredible story, incredible hard worker, and testament to him, he's really put himself on the map in an exciting way.
5: He's kind of led a little bit of an international renaissance for the bottom of the Twin system. He's one of a bunch of guys who have exceeded expectations either at the complex or in Fort Myers this year. We don't have time to talk about all of them, but the other one I wanted to ask about was Yovani Duran, because he made the jump to the full season level now, and it sounds like he can really defend in center field.
6: Yeah, that's a testament to our national scouting group. I think that you mentioned it. We have a lot of these guys we can talk about at the lower levels on the international front that have really been performing fantastically, and Yovani's another one of them. Again, had a solid year in the DR, got a full season under his belt in the complex, being on a structured S&C program, working with our hitting coordinator group, and this is someone that had an incredible complex season, a 130-plus WRC-plus, probably one of our better center fielders in the system. Now we've kind of promoted him aggressively to low A. He's playing fantastic defense and holding his own as another young guy in low A, and just seeing a slew of these guys kind of come up and perform has been really exciting.
5: And I know a guy like Murphy Hernandez is a really good defender, and there's, again, a list of these Latin American players who are having great seasons. Is there anything that changed in the training routine down in Fort Myers or maybe even in the Dominican where you're seeing these guys develop quickly? Because a lot of these guys are still 18, 19, and 20 years old.
6: Yeah, I think the international group does a fantastic job scouting to toolsiness and prioritizing defense as well and kind of projecting out what they might look like as a major leaguer, and defense is a big part of that. And I would give a lot of credit to our PD group of, I think we have really

0: solid basic training at the complexes and put a huge emphasis on the importance of defense as well. So that synergy between international and player development, I think, has been really solid these last few years with the addition of Roman Barinas, Kevin Goldstein to the group. And we're kind of starting to see the fruits of that labor of these athletic players that are very routine oriented, have really solid swings. They have twitch and they can play defense. So it's certainly helped the low A group, and the muscles have a solid year so far, and those guys are having a lot of individual success.
1: Yeah, lots of success at that low A level. Let's move up a little bit towards the middle of the system. A lot of outfielders having big years, Jacob McCombs, Yasser Mercedes, but I wanted to ask about Caden Kendall, who I believe signed as a senior out of the draft a couple of years ago. He dealt with an injury this year, but is putting up just absurd numbers right now in Wichita. What stands out about Caden?
0: Yeah, Caden's year got a little bit delayed due to injury. Came back to high A. He immediately kind of rates right away. So we promoted him, to your point, as being a little bit older from the past draft to double A. And since then, he's batted nearly 400. I think he has nearly 10 home runs in a really small stint. So he's absolutely on fire. You know, you talk about Walker Jenkins. I think the only guy that has been more on fire offensively in the month of August has been Caden Kendall, someone we're extremely excited about. The big focus for Caden, he's a really athletic player, needs to improve defensively. I think Caden knows that. But offensively, he's been nothing short of absolutely electric. He's been raking and a really kind of breakout year, just like Fregosa.
1: Yeah, he's like a college wrestler. He's short and stocky and just packs a punch.
0: Whenever I see him, I ask for the bicep program, whatever he's been doing. It looks like he wakes up and just eats curls for breakfast. So we make fun of him a little bit for that. But really impressive player. Work ethic is off the charts. And he knows this offseason the priority is getting after it defensively. And the bat's been really special so far.
1: Yeah, maybe more of like an agility program than a bicep program for the offseason for Caden Kendall.
0: Maybe a little bit of both. A little bit of both. Can't forget those biceps.
1: Right now, he is sharing the outfield with Brandon Winokur in Wichita, a guy who repeated high A just for a little bit before getting promoted. And I feel like Brandon kind of gets forgotten unfairly because he's been in the system and he's been so solid now for three full seasons. Now, his strikeout rate has gone up a little bit this year, but the counting stats are climbing quickly. He's got a chance for a 2020 season, still 21 years old. What's the good for Brandon Winokur this year, and how close is he getting now?
0: Yeah, I couldn't agree more with that, John. This is one of the toolsiest, most athletic players that we have in the system. And I think, obviously, you know, we drafted him as a high school amateur, so he's been in the system for a while now. But every single level he's gone to, he's been one of the youngest players at that level consistently and has held his own. He's hit nearly 20 home runs. He plays an incredible outfield. He has a bazooka arm. And his best position, honestly, is probably third base. He's playing an elite-level defense at third base. Has been nearly 100 miles per hour across the diamond with his throws. Also still playing shortstop. If it wasn't for Merrick, he'd probably be playing a little more shortstop. So this kid has a ton of talent, holding his own in double-A, and this would have been his junior draft year coming out of the amateur draft if he had gone to college, and instead he's playing really good baseball in double-A. So this is someone that we're still extremely excited about and is having a nice year being a really young guy at the double-A level.
1: Yeah, he's always been long, lanky, strong, and still filling out and meeting his potential. So fun to track Brandon Winokur's career, having a nice year at the double-A level. I wanted to finish this segment up with a guy who has been so consistent all year at the triple-A level, and that's Ben Ross. Had a couple of subpar seasons offensively at the double-A level, but he's a fifth-round pick, so he's always had talent. What has he done this year to just explode and make himself a potential candidate for the big leagues?
0: Yeah, I think he's done a really nice job of kind of going back to some of his strengths offensively when he first came into the system of, you know, pulling the ball in the air. This is a guy that has a swing kind of geared towards left field, left center. And at times you're kind of trying to figure out, okay, how are pitchers attacking me? How can I improve at some of my weaknesses, but not sacrifice my strengths? And I think at times, you know, Ben maybe teetered a little bit far and kind of covering up for some of his weaknesses versus really playing to his strengths. Offensively, he's done a really nice job of pulling the ball in the air. He's hit for power, and he's had his best offensive year in the last couple of years. He's always been an incredibly athletic defender. This is a guy that grades out positively at five different positions, all over the infield and the outfield. I think he's a really versatile player that's going to play in the big leagues for a long time because he can defend at short at a high level, and he can really play anywhere. So this is a guy that we're really excited about. The bat was always kind of the question mark, and he's starting to, you know, provide positive answers to that question mark. So he's having a really good year, and I think he's going to be playing for

0: Twins, hopefully for a long time.
1: Yeah, we would love to see that. You mentioned the defensive positions. I know he's moved around a lot, not necessarily ranking them, but where do you think he's the strongest, or what are those five positions?
0: Yeah, I think he's the strongest, honestly, at short. And then kind of from there can move across the infield, second, no problem, third base. He's even played a little first, but this is a real ML caliber defensive shortstop, which is incredibly valuable in its own right. And then just to kind of increase his positional versatility, think about a guy like Austin Martin that kind of ended up finding a really nice home in left field as a good defender. We figured that it would only be more valuable for the Twins and for Ben if he sort of expanded the positions he could play. So we kind of just put him randomly out in left field and said good luck. You know, ultimately the minor leagues are practice games, and he took that in stride. He's worked on that the last couple of years, been really solid there, and now this is for the first year that he's played actually well above average center field. So anytime that you can play both short and center, think of like a Ryan Kreidler type, you know, you're really valuable, can help the big league team win a lot of games.
1: Wow, that's impressive that he's mastered that many positions. Looking forward to whenever he makes his big league debut. Drew, we appreciate it. One segment to go. We're going to step aside here and wrap up Inside Twins when we come back here on your home for Twins baseball.
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3: 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Come see how the company that invented the self-propelled combine has been reinventing it ever since.
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3: We are hitting the home stretch here on Inside Twins. John Vitas joined with Drew McPhail talking about the year that was in the Twins minor league system. Of course, the topic we've been talking about on these shows for a couple of years now is the, I think they're now calling the 4x4 plan, where pitchers, rather than being on a 5 or 6 day rotation, are on a 4 day rotation and going less innings within the game, maybe 3 or 4 innings rather than 5 or 6. I know there's a bunch of guys that were on that plan this year. What have you learned from those guys?
4: Yeah, I think it's been another successful year and one just deploying that kind of 4 day strategy with a subset of our pitchers and kind of gleaming new insights. I think the big piece is, you know, we've all heard of third time through the order penalty. I think the 4 day guys are usually not going 3 times through the order. So you're sort of protecting them from that third time through the order penalty. And we're hopeful that that's going to create better results. I think the second piece is we find that those guys on the 4 day tend to take down the most innings of anyone at their affiliate. So if you talk about, you know, starters being kind of some of your best pitchers, and if you put them on a 4 day, they end up kind of pitching more innings, albeit less, you know, really deep starts, 6, 7 innings, et cetera. They actually end up pitching more innings over the course of a season, which has been exciting to see. And then the kind of thing, the last piece here is it does provide that major league roster with flexibility. So someone I would point to there would be Kendry Rojas, who we've seen deployed in various sort of roles at the big league level this year when needed. So he started games, he's gone to the bullpen and relieved games for the big leagues, and I think that 4 day provides that major league team with some optionality. They can either build them up a little bit more from the 4 day to be a traditional starter if need be. They can also kind of pair him back a little bit in the bullpen, and Kendry is sort of prepared for both those roles. So I think those have been kind of the three positives and insights that we've gleaned from 2026 so far on the 4 day plan.
3: Yeah, for Rojas, you just kind of keep him stable at that 50 to 60 pitch mark in AAA and then can go up or down from there once he gets called back up. In terms of pitchers across the organization, we only spoke about Riley Quick. I know that the raw numbers don't always tell the whole story. Are there any other pitchers that you'd like to bring up that have had good years, maybe even if the numbers don't show it?
4: Yeah, absolutely. Adrian Bohorquez immediately comes to mind. This is someone that we just promoted to Wichita, so to our AA club. He's just 21 years old. He has hit 100 miles per hour. He has electric stuff. He really kind of came on late last year in 2025 in low A, had a fantastic second half of his season, got promoted to high A and really dominated in high A in not that many starts. He was delayed a little bit due to injury, so he kind of had a slow start to his high A season. These last 5+ starts in high A, he's been kind of the guy that we expected of absolutely electric stuff, dominating high hitters, punching out a ton of batters, and we just put him to double A, and I think this is, you know, someone that we're really excited about and one of our best pitching prospects in the system. So for fans that are not, you know, fully aware of Adrian Bohorquez, I would definitely name him as someone to follow.
3: And he's another really nice guy.
4: Absolutely. It helps. Yeah.
3: I remember seeing him debut in 2024. Great stuff across the board, no doubt about it. Wanted to finish it up with 2027. Fans, of course, concerned about a potential lockout across the game, but from what it sounds like, the non-40-man players, which is almost all of the minor leaguers, would be unaffected. So no matter what, they should have some minor league games to watch and attend next year.
4: Yep, 100%. I'll be careful here. You're going to get me in trouble, John. So what I'll say is, you know, certainly the CBA, well above my pay grade, but to your point, you know, no matter what happens, the major and minor league CBA are staggered. So the minor leagues will be full go no matter what happens in the event of a potential lockout, and you know, minor league seasons will start on time, so there will certainly be baseball and we'll have a lot of work to do.
3: Yeah, baseball's good. We appreciate
4: Absolutely.
3: It. Drew, thank you so much for your insights as always, and we'll catch up with you here throughout the offseason.
4: Appreciate it, John.
3: Drew McPhail on Inside Twins today as our guest. Of course, the pregame lineup card is coming up next as we get ready for some Twins baseball here on your home for Twins baseball.

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11: Zebby Matthews has been a silver lining in what has been a disappointing August for the Twins. He goes for his fifth win of the month this afternoon, trying to help the team avoid being swept by the first-place White Sox. Hello, everyone, and welcome to the Menards pregame lineup card. I'm Mark Janowski. After dropping the first two games of the series and seven of their last eight, the Twins sitting at 64-72, eight games under, matching their low point of the season. They are 8.5 behind Chicago in the division, four out of the wild card spot, but forget that stuff right now. This team just needs a win. Then they have to do so officially without Byron Buxton. He was placed on the 10-day injured list due to the right hip impingement. He tweaked it Tuesday in Oakland. Some thought that he would be okay within a couple of days. Well, that's not the case. So Buck to the IL. Gabby Gonzalez recalled from St. Paul. He had made his debut earlier this season. Twins just eight wins here in August, half of them courtesy of Zebby Matthews. Matthews held the A's to one run on six hits in Fan 7 Monday when he matched his career high seven innings pitched. He improved to 8-8 with that win. He's got a 4.86 ERA on the year. This is going to be Zebby's fourth career start versus Chicago. He's 0-1 versus the Sox, took the loss on May 28th in the Windy City.

0: Now, the Sox are going to trot out Jordan Hicks as an opener this afternoon. It's going to be the righty's second start of the season. They also used him in this role on August 1st. Expect Jose Urquidy to come out of the bullpen at some point in time as the bulk guy. Urquidy acquired from Pittsburgh late in July. He's appeared in three games with the Sox, twice as a bulk guy in one start. Urquidy 2-2 with a 6.63 ERA this season. He spent the first five seasons of his career in the Astros rotation, lost all of 2024 due to a second Tommy John surgery, appeared in two games late last year with Detroit before signing this past offseason with Pittsburgh. Through the first two games of this series, guys who have come out of the Sox bullpen have combined to throw nine shutout innings. Let's rewind to last night in the middle game of this set. A wobbly first inning for Bailey Ober, but he escaped, allowing just a run-scoring single to Andrew Benintendi. Twins' quick response against Eric Fetty. A Josh Bell sack fly plated Luke Keyshaw in the bottom of the first, while Walker Jenkins legged out a fielder's choice in the second as Kalen Culpepper scored, and the Twins were up 2-1. Now, after the laborious 28-pitch first inning, things changed for Ober because he changed his shoes, his jersey. It all worked out pretty well. He was touched up for an unearned run when Culpepper's error allowed Benintendi to score and tie the game at 2 in the fourth. It became a bullpen game, and the Sox got the swing they needed in the sixth off of Andrew Morris from who else?
1: 2-2 tie as Morris delivers. Hit high in the air right field. Back goes Keyshaw. He'll put up, and Benintendi has done it again. Solo shot. Chicago back on top, 3-2.
0: Benintendi finished a triple shy of the cycle yesterday. He had all three hits for the Sox. Just the second time in Twins history where they limited an opponent to three hits and the same player had them all. Carney Lansford of Oakland 40 years ago, the other occurrence. The homer would stand because the Twins offense was empty the rest of the way. Sean Newcomb, three scoreless innings. Brian Hudson, a 1-2-3 ninth. 3-2 was the final. Fetty the win. Morris the loss. Hudson's seventh save. The Sox leading the Central now by 4.5 games over Cleveland with a record of 72-63, 9 games over 500 for the first time since late in 2021 when they won the division. Twins trying to avoid being swept for a seventh time this season and third within their last five series. For more, we are at the park thanks to Treasure Island Resort and Casino. I'm joined in the booth now by Chris Atterbury, Danny Gladden. Danny, going to start with you. I know last night we wrapped up the postgame show, our little palaver, and you were excited to see Zebby Matthews yep. take the hill today. I know he had a lot of swing and miss stuff last Monday against the A's. Looking forward to seeing him go today against the Sox lineup.
1: Yeah, no question about it. He has not lost here in the month of August here, so really kind of riding that horse. Has been our best starter right now in Zebby Matthews. Got to be careful, though. The Chicago White Sox, 11 first-inning runs in the last four games, so they've been getting on the board early in a lot of ball games.
2: And they have stacked their lineup with lefties, tons of lefties, because the big swing and miss pitch for Zebby last time out was the slider, and that pitch has been more effective against right-handed batters, so we'll have to figure out what he's going to use to stay off the barrel against the left-handed.
1: He's going to use his fastball and a slider. That's what he's going to use today. Won't need to go to anything else.
0: You're saying streamlined? Because that's interesting. Later on, we're going to hear from Zebby actually on the pregame show about a couple other pitches that have been working out well for him as of late. On the flip side, guys, today, a theme day giveaway at the ballpark today. It's a Charlie Brown Peanuts Twins combo-themed jersey, and based with that as the backdrop, I'm going to say right now, good grief to the Twins offense that we have seen, especially in the middle and late of the games. They may be getting some runs early, but then they're just running on empty. Chris, what do they got to do to get something going, say, in the fifth inning beyond?
2: I wish I knew. I mean, right? I wish that we had the magic formula. I think some of the guys deeper into the season here, maybe a little bit of the TB right now, the tired bat, but we're seeing decent at-bats. Just it seems we talked about it yesterday. When they get into a spot late, the matchup isn't necessarily the one they like. They did add a right-handed bat today. Gabby Gonzalez comes out of the active roster with Byron going on the injured list. So, for instance, that left-on-left at bat that Larnick had to take last night late with two guys on and one out, that now potentially gives Derek an option to get a platoon advantage.
1: Well, you talk about the quiet offense, the middle part of the ballgame. That's the part of the game where you should already be dialed in with your previous at-bats as to your game plan. It seems like the game plan in the middle of the ball game, swing at the first pitch, and they've been jumping on the first pitch, and they're easy outs, and it might not be, I'm jumping on the first pitch, but it might not be the pitch that I'm looking for.
2: And with the opener situation, does that change it now? Does Urquidy in the third inning look like we've looked in the first two?

0: Winnings, I don't know, but they will have to maintain the pressure on this White Sox bunch, because one thing we know, the White Sox are going to keep coming at you for nine innings.
1: One thing we need to see, Ryan Jeffers get it going back at the plate again. He's 0-for-7 right now. A lot of pop-ups, like Danny, you were just saying. Need to see him comfortable again and driving that ball, especially going opposite way.
0: Jeffers and Lewis are the two guys right now who are fighting a little bit.
1: And the other thing I guess we're fighting today is apparently a curse for this day in White Sox history. Apparently, we just had a little visitor earlier, and we've heard that on this day in White Sox history, they've had an inside-the-park home run from Ron Karkovice and Carlton Fisk.
0: Yeah, and it was a grand slam for Karkovice, and Dan Gladden did everything he could to get to that ball, but John Moses fell down on the warning track.
2: Yeah, that wasn't a pretty play. I mean, it made for the Chicago White Sox this day in history, so I'm glad for that.
1: Well, I'm just saying, we don't want to see another catcher coming up with it inside the park here today for the White Sox. All right, thank you very much, guys. We've been at the park. 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Zebby Matthews was with a chance to become the first Twin to win five games in a month since Joe Ryan did in April of 2023. Manager Derek Shelton, and what stands out to him about Zebby's recent form?
3: Pitch mix. I think ability to use his full arsenal is something that's kind of stood out. Yeah, I think it's probably the largest step forward. I mean, you look at the Seattle start, you look at the Sacramento start. I think those are the things that have been able to, you know, incrementally improve. And it's an area that, you know, we knew needed, you know, improvement. But I do think it's coming back to using his full scope of his pitches.
1: Yeah, better pitch mix is important. That slider's still key. He recorded 6 strikeouts with that one Monday versus the A's, one shy of his career high. We're going to hear from Zebby later on the show about the role he is currently on. We're also going to have a DJ on the mic when we go behind the batting cage. But after this break, more from the manager as he talks about Byron Buxton going to the injured list. That is here on your home for Twins baseball.
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0: Cub. Sundays here on the Menards pregame lineup card, we join in when manager Derek Shelton holds his session with the media. The big story today, the decision to place Byron Buxton on the injured list. Byron re-aggravated his sore right hip Tuesday versus the A's. The team and Byron waited a few days to see how it felt, but the manager says it just wasn't improving.
1: It's just it really hasn't felt better. So in terms of the modalities to test it out in the training room, I think one of the things with going day-to-day was just seeing how he felt. And one of the many good things about Byron is his transparency in terms of how his body feels and where he's at. And just this morning when he came in, it has not gotten better. So I think giving it time to be able to calm down and then see if we can get him back this year is where we're at. But it was just the improvement wasn't working the way that we thought that he would functionally be able to be back in the next 10 days.
0: Yeah, and Shelty says the right hip impingement really impacting Buxton at the plate.
1: Well, I think it's, and I don't think he'll ever say this, but I think it's bothering him more on a consistent basis. And one of the unique things about Byron is the ability he has to stack himself on his back leg to be able to create the torque that he creates. And I don't think, and this is my evaluation, not him saying this, but my evaluation is I don't think he's been able to get into that back leg as consistently as he would have liked that allows him to do the things offensively that he's been able to do. I would 100% guess he's not going to use that as a reason, you know, of why it's vacillated, but in terms of watching it, I would very much say that, you know, he's challenged to be able to do things the way that he normally does it.
0: This is Byron's third stint on the injured list. Due to this injury, the team and Byron plan for him to come back and make it back before this season concludes. Thanks to the manager there. Coming up, we're going to go behind the batting cage to find out what is behind the White Sox success this season. That's here in your home for Twins baseball.
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0: The 2026 White Sox have accelerated the rebuild for the team on the south side of Chicago thanks to great performances from young players. The Sox lead the majors in the percentage of their hits, RBI, and runs coming from players who are 24 years

0: of age or younger. That has resulted in the club leading the Central since July 4th. Dan Glenn goes beyond the numbers and behind the batting cage with former Sox player and their current radio analyst Darren Jackson to learn more about the team's accelerated rebuild. It is brought to you by Coordinated Business Systems.
1: It's been the batting cage segment. Darren Jackson joins me, longtime broadcaster of the Chicago White Sox. And let's start right there. How are the Chicago White Sox doing this 74 straight days in first place?
2: Well, I'm looking at it like we're using smoke, mirrors, trickery, whatever it takes. But in the end, it comes down to some old-fashioned, what Minnesota Twins have always been known for, playing old-school baseball. Hustling, playing hard, the little things, get them over, get them in. Some clutch hitting, some timely power, and enough pitching to survive.
1: You've gutted your team of veteran players, and you've got a young team, and it shows out on the field with the, like you mentioned, the hustle, the enthusiasm, and the confidence that these guys are showing, just watching them, and even pregame, how they handle themselves.
2: No, you're right. And I think that comes from, well, first of all, lack of experience and knowledge. They don't know any difference. You know what I mean? They're just showing up, hey, we're here to play ball. And they're old school ball players at heart, even though they're young. I think our coaching staff has just handled them so perfectly. They get the work done every day professionally. These guys show up every day, these players ready to work and to be efficient. They don't waste their time. So it's been fun to watch how they put the pregame work in. The confidence is instilled from the coaching staff to the players, and it just carries over into the games.
1: You talk about the coaching staff, and I know Will Venable very good, knew his father, played with his dad. But it starts there with the manager and the atmosphere that he has created for these guys.
2: Your point is right there, is the atmosphere that he's created for the coaching staff. They all feel comfortable coming to Will and sharing any insight and information. He will take it, utilize it. He doesn't feel like he knows it all. He's not standing there saying, don't bring me anything, I see everything. He's the opposite of that. He wants help from everybody around him. He's got good coaches that he's put in place to help him, and it makes us a better unit.
1: Usually a team, if they drop a player, injury, and every team has them, is there one guy on your team that you guys could not afford to lose right now? I know you lost your first baseman for a little bit, still played well, but is anybody else on this ball club that you would hate to lose right now?
2: Probably Miguel Vargas.
1: Yeah.
2: He's the one, I think, constant that we've had all year long when it comes to his consistency defensively, his hustle, his effort, his clutch at bats. He'd probably be the guy at this time of the year. If we lost him, it'd be really invaluable. It'd be like, oh boy, we're going to have a problem. Sam Antonacci might be another one because he's a spark plug. He makes things happen. He gets on base. He makes the other team irritated and want to do some bad things to him, which means they're overtrying. So I think those two guys in particular.
1: You know, you look at this lineup here and the way it's constructed, and you talked about your leadoff guy, speed guy, gets on base, can run a little bit, puts the ball in play. Number two hitter, also kind of a hit-and-run bunt guy. You guys play that old brand of baseball.
2: We do, and that's what I love about this team. We've got guys throughout the lineup up and down that are surprises, first and foremost, to Tristan Peters, who made the All-Star team. He's hit for this cycle. He's been hot as can be. And nobody saw that coming, right? He's become our starting center fielder, and he's really, really good. Sam Antonacci is a converted second baseman that's learned how to play left field efficiently to help this team and not hurt this team. Vargas, like I mentioned, Mune, all the power that he brings. Colson Montgomery may not be the best locked-in hitter, but he steps up when it's needed if others don't do it. Benintendi, believe it or not, he's another guy, the veteran that's hitting great with men in scoring position. So it's spread out throughout the lineup. There's no one entity in our lineup that you say, we have to have him. Yeah, we can miss somebody, but we have filled holes all year long with the pitching and offensively.
1: From a broadcaster standpoint, having watched the Chicago White Sox the last 3 years lose over 100 games 3 years in a row, it has to be a blessing for you now to be able to enjoy, and we know each other for the years now, and the excitement that you show following this team right now, but it's got to be fun for you as a broadcaster to watch this team.
2: Look, you and I talk away from the mic an awful lot about baseball in itself, and we played the game in a similar fashion. We busted our butts, played hard. I'm watching exciting, hard-nosed baseball again. Haven't seen that. You mentioned the losses. The team played like junk for 3 straight years. And even before that, they didn't play this kind of baseball, even when they were winning. This is the kind of baseball you like to watch. I like to watch. Minnesota's built their foundation over the years prior to what they're doing now. They built a foundation of hustle and playing hard. We're there now. And now it's easy and fun to root for, pull for, and watch and talk about. So this is the most fun I've probably had since we won the World Series in 2005.
1: You know, and the fans are coming out and supporting you guys.
2: Yeah.
1: That's got to be exciting.
2: That's the thing, right? The fans know what they're watching. This isn't false hustle. This is real hustle, and that's what our blue-collar fans are. They're the kind of people that want to see you hustle, play hard. They'll come support it. It's always been there for them. Now they're playing the game that the fans love, and they'll keep coming out.
1: You know, it's a long season, and then you talk about the 30-something games left. You look at the Chicago White Sox, basically got the easiest schedule in all of baseball right now, other than

0: And there's only one team, the Cleveland Guardians, that is over 500 that you guys are going to play. And you guys have an outstanding record against teams below 500.
1: One thing we've learned watching our team this year, we go daily, day by day, on how this team's going to play. I was just talking to my partner, Lane Casper, and I said, there's not been a game that we've played this year where I'm going, yeah, we've got an easy schedule ahead of us. We have not played anybody like it was an easy schedule. We play Colorado at the end of the year. We could lose 2 out of 3. That's how we feel. They go out and play hard against every team day by day. I don't think we've ever looked ahead.
0: Appreciate your time here and enjoy watching the Chicago White Sox. Good luck to you guys and yourself. Have fun.
1: Thank you, Danny. It's been a lot of fun, and I look forward to seeing you anytime.
0: All right, you got it. Back to the studio.
2: Yeah, Chicago 72 wins this year, the most ever by any big league team following 3 consecutive 100-plus loss seasons. If they hold their lead in the division, it's going to be the first time a team has made the postseason after even 2 straight 100-plus loss campaigns. Thank you to Danny and Darren Jackson for Behind the Batting Cage, brought to you by Coordinated Business Systems, Managed IT, Print, Voice, and Workflow Solutions, powered by Extraordinary Connections. Coming up with the Menards pregame lineup card, Zebby Matthews tells us what has been working so well for him this month, but during this break, it's our Sunday Spotlight with the Salvation Army right here on your home for Twins Baseball.

0: Zebby Matthews has a chance today to do something that has not been done by a Twins pitcher since Johan Santana in 2004, and that is win at least five games while not taking a loss in an August. Matthews' month is the focus of today's Twins storyline. Coming into the season, Zebby had never even won back-to-back starts in his career. Now he could become just the 21st Twin to claim five W's without suffering a loss in a month. The righty realizes August has been good to him.
1: It's been a pretty good month, but yeah, the focus has been trying to win games. You know, obviously we're trying to, you know, make that a push for the playoffs here, you know, through the end of August into September. So really just trying to go out there every fifth day and, you know, put the team in position to win. You know, it's cliche because I think everybody says it, but, you know, like, you know, I think most guys truly mean that when it's a, you know, starter gets done and it's, you know, you look up the scoreboard and the team's winning the game, and you know you have the bullpen to come in there and shut it down. Like, it's, you know, it's a good

0: feeling. You know, obviously, personally, you always want to do well. You want, you know, your own personal stats to be good or whatever. But, like, at the end of the day, it's literally just about winning games. So anytime you can, you know, put a W by your name there and help the team, you know, catch a win, it's good.
1: Yeah, Matthews was really sharp on Monday when he pitched the Twins to their only victory on the six-game road trip. Zebby tied his career high by going seven innings, held the A's to one run, and fanned seven. He also had a season high and second best of his career, 39% whiff rate, although he's not sure the secret to the swings and misses.
0: I wish I had a good answer. I don't really know. It could just be a mix of pitches. I'm executing the slider a little better, which is obviously the big swing and miss pitch for me. But yeah, I think it's a lot of things, game planning, understanding the hitters, and then me going out there, trusting what RJ's putting down, and executing the pitches. I think a lot goes into it. You know, obviously some outings you have a ton of swing and miss, and sometimes it feels like you can't get one. So we take those and, you know, we move on.
1: Matthews got at least one swing and miss on six different pitches in that outing, including four with his sinker, which he threw close to 20% of the time. He had only used the sinker around 5% of the time prior to that start, so could we see him continue to incorporate that a little more?
0: I think so. I think a lot of times it's also like kind of lineup dependent on, you know, some lineups had it or handled. Four seems better, so, you know, kind of lean on the sinker a little more. You know, other lineups may, you know, be a really good sinker hitting team. But yeah, we love to throw it when we can. You know, hitters having to respect two fastballs, it makes it just a little bit tougher on them. So any way we can do that, we'll do it.
1: The other statistical oddity from that start versus the A's, Zebby's changeup had close to 2 miles per hour more on it. It normally averages 86.7 miles per hour. Monday, it clocked in at 88.4.
0: I don't look too much into it, like especially like changeup velo. Obviously, you know, slow changeups are really good. But you also have to sell it. It has to look like a fastball out of hand. And I feel like at times, you know, mine doesn't necessarily always look like a fastball when it's slower. So it's a, you know, focusing on the sell of the pitch. And if it's a little firmer, it's a little firmer. But yeah, I try and make everything look like a fastball out of hand and throw it in a good spot. And usually good things happen.
1: Yeah, and good things have been happening for Zebby here in August, which interestingly enough was a month which started with him being sent down to AAA as the Twins needed a roster spot for the recently acquired AJ Minter. Matthews recalled on the 7th to take the place of an injured Joe Ryan. Zebby had the start and win that night in Milwaukee, and he's been rolling ever since. That is our Twins storyline, and that's a wrap for the Menards pregame lineup card. The series finale is Zebby and the Twins try to salvage the finale from the Sox here on your home for Twins baseball.
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3: This is manager Derek Shelton. The lineup card is completed, my guys are ready, and it's time for Twins baseball.
4: One not a hit high in the air to deep right field. Does Clemens have another one? He does.
5: High in the air down the right field line. This ball is out of here. Brooksley has tied it up 2-2.
4: Byron lifts one high and deep to left and into the bullpen for a home run.
5: Here's 2-2 on the way. Swung on and just got him. Ryan, a little fist pump. He strikes out the side.
4: Royce Lewis Tapper back up the middle and through. And Royce Lewis wins it for the Minnesota Twins.
3: Twins baseball is brought to you by Target, proud partner of the Minnesota Twins. Now let's head live to the ballpark.
4: Well, a happy Sunday and welcome back to Target Field. Chris Atterbury alongside Danny Gladden as the Twins prepare to tangle with the White Sox for the third and final time in this series. Twins have lost 7 of 8 and 4 in a row, trying to avoid being swept for the 7th time this year. White Sox, meanwhile, are trying to win their 5th straight, secure the sweep, and move on to Houston firmly in control of the American League Central. Zebby Matthews gets the start for Minnesota. We just heard from Zebby. Jordan Hicks, hard-throwing reliever, will make his 2nd start of the year. He'll serve as an opener for Will Venable and the first-place Pale Hose. Danny has the rest of your starting lineups. We've got the national anthem, and Sunday baseball is just around the corner right here on your home for Twins baseball.
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Twins baseball here. Final game of this three-game matchup. Twins and the Chicago White Sox. Twins trying to avoid the sweep. Have been dropped the first two ball games here against the first-place Chicago White Sox. Zebby Matthews trying to get that turned around, making his 19th start. And for the Chicago White Sox, Jordan Hicks will be on the mound. Give you the rest of the starting lineups, but first, here's our national anthem.

0: That is Alicia Little with our national anthem. Here is this afternoon's starting lineup for the visiting Chicago White Sox, leading off at second base, Sam Antonacci. At first base, batting second, Munetaka Murakami. Miguel Vargas, he'll be at third base, batting third, the DH, Andrew Benintendi. In right field, batting fifth, Braden Montgomery. Batting sixth, and their shortstop will be Colson Montgomery. Tristan Peters in left field, bats seventh. Brenton Doyle in center field, bats eighth. And catching a batting ninth will be Drew Romo. On the mound, making his 43rd appearance, second start will be Jordan Hicks. Here's a starting lineup for your Minnesota Twins. Luke Keyshaw in right field leads off. Brooks Lee, he'll bat second, play third base. At second base, batting third today, it'll be Cody Clemens, our cleanup hitter. Catching will be Ryan Jeffers, brought to you by Marsden. They're your hometown cleaning team, keeping Target Field, that world-class facility, for 17 years and running. We thank you, Marsden. Batting fifth, the DH, it'll be Josh Bell. Trevor Larnick in left field, bat sixth. Royce Lewis, he'll bat seventh, play first base. Kalen Culpepper, he'll bat eighth and play shortstop. And in center field, batting ninth, will be Walker Jenkins. On the mound, 8-8 on the year, making his 19th start, will be right-hander Zebby Matthews. Malachi Moore will be the umpire behind the plate. Alfonso Marquez, crew chief, he'll be at first base. Mike Easterbrook at second base. Lance Barrett, the umpire at third base. Twins have taken the field. Warm-up pitches. Get you started. Here's Chris Atterbury.
1: All right, thank you, Danny. Let's get one here today. Twins trying to avoid being swept for a seventh time. This series with the White Sox brought to you by Heinz. Hot dogs, burgers, and game day favorites deserve an all-star. Heinz ketchup. Pick up yours today at your local Cub. Nice ceremony before the ball game. Dave St. Peter honored with the Terry Ryan Award. TR was there to present it to Dave. A couple of pillars of this Twins organization. For all of Dave's myriad charity endeavors in and around Twins territory through the years. Well-deserved award, and two great men here in the history of Twins organization. Danny, those are two foundational elements.
0: No question about it. They are the ones that kind of were the backbone, the pillars of this Twins organization and the resurgent, the ballpark, what they've done. And like you said, everything that Dave St. Peter has done is in the community is far and beyond.
1: Here's Sam Antonacci. He's at second base today, but right back in the leadoff spot. He'll face Zebby, and the first pitch is inside for a ball. One of the big upsets so far in this series is that Antonacci has yet to be hit by a pitch. He leads the league and has a new White Sox franchise record for hit by pitch. And he pulls one fouled on the right field line. The count 1-1. That's the cutter.

0: Brooks Lee plays off the line at third, still on the dirt. Culpepper straight up the middle at second. Outfield is straight away for Antonacci, the lefty. He scored 8 times in 9 games against the Twins, and he bangs one up the middle. Culpepper to his right, throws back across his body. Plenty of zip on that one to get a speedy Antonacci. And a ground ball out. Sam Antonacci is retired on the slider. That's the pitch Danny says to focus on here today.
1: Well, that and his fastball.
0: What's that?
1: That and his fastball.
0: And his fastball.
1: A good play right there, Culpepper. We've seen him out here working on that. Playing up the middle, had a range to his right. Circled around it. Glove down, eyes on the ball. And then that off-balance throw, and like you said, good arm.
0: Murakami takes in for a ball 1-0. I like how you broke that play down fundamentally, Danny, in that the circling, the angle that he took allowed him to make the play. 1 ball and no strikes to Murakami, who's been quiet. And he takes wide. It's 2-0. It's 2 for his last 15. He swings and misses, and the count is 2-1. That's the cutter. Murakami to be followed by Miguel Vargas. We're in the top of the first inning, and Danny highlighted the early production from these White Sox. Foul ball, it's 2-2. A ton of first inning runs, and they've scored 5 in this series.
1: Yeah, 11 all told in the first inning, the last 4 ball games. So they get a lead early.
0: And they can mix and match with their pen. They're going to kind of invert the formula today with Hicks as an opener. Hard-throwing right-hander. We'll see how long he goes. 2-2. Swung on a miss to Murakami. He's down on strikes. Fastball. So that's 2 outs, 1 on the slider, 1 on the fastball, just as the oracle of Dan Gladden foretold here before.
1: Well, I like to study a little bit. I know what Zebby features out there. I know about the White Sox here. And, yes, he's going to have to go to some other pitches, but maybe later.
0: Pitch fouled away. A cutter in the count, 0-1. Miguel Vargas sitting on 29 home runs. The only 2 White Sox primary third basemen to ever hit 30 in a season.
1: Joe Creedy?
0: Joe Creedy, exactly. Wow. And Robin Ventura.
1: Robin Ventura.
0: 0-1. That's fouled back, 0-2.
1: When I think of Robin Ventura, I think of him going out to charge Nolan Ryan and go ahead, put me in a headlock and then punch me in the face about 8 times.
0: Oh, one of the most famous moments in baseball history, truly, as a pitch just off the outside corner, and it's 1-2. And the backstory of that is that Robin wasn't really that type of guy to want to go looking for it, but there had been some talk in the clubhouse about too many of our guys are getting hit. Next guy that gets hit, someone's going to the mound as a pitch wide.
1: And
0: lo and behold,
1: him.
0: It happens to be Robin Ventura, and a veteran at the time, and he had to do what he had to do, and boy, he wore it. Two pitch fouled away. I would imagine as you're running out towards Nolan Ryan, you're hoping the catcher gets you first.
1: Yeah.
0: You're like, I hope their catcher's fast. You don't want to get all the way out there. 2 balls and 2 strikes to Vargas. He's walked in 10 straight games, most since Nick Swisher did it. And he takes wide here. He's turned an 0-2 into a 3-2. He's good at that. Guy leading the league in runs scored. What a year he's had. Vargas establishing himself as one of the best third basemen in the league. And he swings and misses, and down he goes, and it was the cutter that put him away. So 3 outs on 3 different pitches for Zebby Matthews, who buzzes through the top 3 in the order for the White Sox. And for the first time in this series, there will be no first inning runs for the visiting Pale Hose. Twins will try to pick up an early lead with Keyshaw, Lee, and Clemens. But first, you can't spell triple without trip. Today's contestant in quick trips around the bases, Misty Schmidt from Evansdale, Iowa. If a twin hits a triple, Misty, you win 800 smackers, compliments of Hershey's. See your neighborhood quick trip for all the details, and good luck to Misty.
1: 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And again, they don't check IDs. So you can be 13, 14, even 15. You can enjoy those ice cream treats. Half-price U.S. Bank kids meals. You can also run the bases after the ballgame. There are just 2 Sundays remaining. So make it that family tradition.

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1: This Twins roster, Danny, is getting young enough that they might be out there for
0: getting
1: the free
0: ice cream.
1: We might see Walker Jenkins and Kalen Culpepper. Gabby Gonzalez is here now. They might be out there looking for the ice cream. Another young player who may well be winning an MVP this year is Pete Armstrong. Boy, is he ever on target. Yesterday, the Cubs demolished the Reds 17-5, and PCA led the way. 4-for-6, 3 homers, 6 runs batted in. First 3-homer game of his career. It's brought to you by Target, proud partner of the Minnesota Twins. There are not a lot of things within the chalk lines that this young man cannot do.
0: Yeah, he's one of those exciting players. Major League Baseball, proud to have him. And the fact that he plays for the Cubs, he gets a lot of publicity there. But what an elite player he is.
1: Well, Jordan Hicks is on the mound. And any more to say a guy throws 100, oh, ho-hum, shrug your shoulders. But when Jordan Hicks started hitting triple digits out of the bullpen for the Cardinals as a young pitcher, it was a sight to behold. He was in the early wave of really hard-throwing relievers. He ended up moving on eventually to San Francisco, tried it as a starter there in 2024. He's had a really solid year out of the bullpen for the White Sox. But he's making his second start of the season. He was an opener on August 1st against the Rays, and he went 1-2-3 against Tampa Bay's order, including one strikeout. 44th overall appearance of the year. He still throws hard. Lanky right-hander, first base side of the rubber, and the first pitch a swinging miss at 99 by Luke Keyshaw. And the count is 0-1. The thought is that the veteran Jose Urquidy might follow today. White Sox, though, have a deep and versatile bullpen, could go a lot of different ways depending on how this inning goes. 0-1 pitch, and that's wide, and the count is 1-1. And one thing we've also seen from Will Venable, not afraid to leave his relievers out there in each of their first two wins, multiple innings from multiple relievers to get the matchups they like. 1-1 to Luke. Keyshaw rolls this one foul at the third baseline, 1-2.
0: You know, as you say, Urquidy scheduled to maybe be the next guy in here, but just looking out in the bullpen, they got a left-hander warming up. So
1: you never know.
0: You never know. Will Venable kind of mixing it up. And it's not gamemanship in that I don't have to tell you who I'm going to follow up with.
1: 1-2, they set up away, and the pitch is away, and it's 2-2. And they could go to a lefty thinking, you know what, he's going to get the top three, then we're going to use the lefty against Bell and Larnick in the second inning, and then we'll get to Urquidy perhaps. But the one thing we've learned about all this matching up with an opener, if you get after the opener, it foils the plan. There's a pitch down and away. As Mike Tyson once famously said, everyone has a plan until they get punched in the face, and you can have it scripted how you want to use your pitchers,
0: yeah.
1: But if the opener can't get outs or gets under duress or gives up runs, well, you crumple up the plan and throw it over your shoulder. 3-2. Swung on and tapped foul. Stays alive. It's Tyler Gilbert, the lefty, right now.
0: You know, and you're looking at Jordan Hicks right now. And again, if he gets into that 20-pitch mark, 25-pitch mark, probably just one inning. But if he get through it with 12 pitches, 14 pitches, you might see him for the second inning.
1: You never know. This will be his 7th pitch to Keyshaw, who's battling here in the leadoff spot. 3-2. And that's taken for ball 4. That's a really nice at-bat. Plate appearance for Luke Keyshaw. 7-pitch walk against the hard-throwing Hicks. And now it's Brooks Lee.
0: And with a hard thrower like this, you got Hicks with kind of a high leg kick, slow delivery. Very programmed with his delivery. He's the guy you run off of.
1: Yeah, longtime closer who typically they're not thinking about holding runs.
0: Right. But what comes into play is the fact that he gets the ball so quickly to the plate with a 99-mile-an-hour fastball.
1: Brooks Lee from the left side, and he swings and hits one right back to the mound on one hop. They go to second for one. The relay to first is thrown away, and Brooks Lee will be safe there. Boy, that ball skipped right back to the mound, grabbed literally on the rubber by Hicks. He went to Montgomery for the lead out, but then an odd and poor throw from Colson Montgomery back to first base.
0: Yeah, I'm not sure if it was that bad of a throw or just that Murakami was not in position to stretch down the right field line.
1: Yeah, that's a good point, Danny. It just, the ball came across and you're thinking, oh, that's a double play, and it just, nobody caught it. That was a bad throw.
0: Yeah, it was a bad throw.

0: So Lee replaces Keyshawn at first, and here's Cody Clemens. Cody awaits from the left side. Hard thrower. Guy leads the team in exit velo. Strike called 0-1. Hicks has faced Clemens one time. He struck him out. Cody, big-time run producer this year for Minnesota. And the pitch is upstairs, and the count is 1-1. Jeffers on deck. Twins trying to make some early noise here. We're scoreless, bottom of the first, after a strong top half of the inning from Zebby. Overcast Sunday afternoon, warm temps, a little muggy today. The 1-1, and that's up and in. I was out early today, Danny, and it was pleasant, kind of almost cool. Yep. And then I got out of my car when I got to the ballpark, and it was
1: steamy.
0: Yeah, a little steamy. Easy to lather up and play on a day like today.
1: Your hair really gets curly when it's a lot of humidity like that. It really...
0: My frizz?
1: It tightens up.
0: The 2-1. It's dropped in off speed for a strike, 2-2. Did I get a little dew going up top? I might have to put my Chuckles hat on.
1: That would.
0: 2-2 to Cody Clemens. Runner at first base. Here's the pitch. And that one hit sharply foul behind Grady Sizemore in the first base coach's box. He was out in front of that. 100 miles an hour in off the plate, and Clemens somehow got his bat to
1: him.
0: Wow. Talk about being quick inside. He was unable, obviously, to keep it fair. He's seen one sweeper in the at-bat. Everything else hard. The pitch. Taken down, and the count 3-2. And again, this is Jordan Hicks. He has the ability to strike everybody out, but he also can walk the tightrope a little bit. You see it with so many strikeout artists. Short lead for Brooks. Lefty Clemens in the box. The pitch. Swung on a miss. So that's the second sweeper, and it sets him down. So a strikeout for Hicks. Got him off speed, and it'll be up to Jeffers. And we talked about Ryan, who's been fighting it, 1 for his last 16 and just 6 for his last 35 over the last 2 weeks. He has more strikeouts than hits in that span, which for Ryan, who's not a big strikeout guy, that's a change in his batting profile. In this series in particular, he struggled because we've seen him pop the ball up to the catcher on 3 different occasions, which again is a rarity for a guy like Ryan, who does such a good job of spraying the ball gap to gap. Slightly more open than early in the year. Back foot pointed back towards the catcher just a tad. Trying to open early. And he takes a pitch high. 1-0. Bell is on deck. And here's where you get into that area Danny was referring to in terms of how many pitches Jordan Hicks is going to throw. He's thrown 16. So it could go either way. He could get out of there and say, hey, that was efficient. Or he could get himself into trouble as he misses up and away with pitch 17, 2-0.
1: I think it was Tampa Bay that was the first ones to do that opener.
0: Yep.
1: And it kind of mirrors what they do in spring training. And that hitters don't get dialed into one pitcher.
0: There's a pitch for a strike. And then they take the bolt guy, as they call him, and he avoids having to see the best hitters multiple times.
1: Right.
0: That was always the idea. Sergio Romo was the first guy to do it. He'll tell you loud and proud. 2-1, and it's down 3-1.
1: So I think he did it 2 days in a row.
0: He did, yeah.
1: So,
0: but I think sometimes with Sergio, you want him out there every day because then he's not in the dugout bouncing around chatter to try to get in the game.
1: I think he's doing some Giants games.
0: What a character. Pitch down and away, 4. Nice job. Nice job for Ryan. And again, now we're at that point, Danny, where you're going to crest 20 pitches here for Hicks. Pretty much dial in that he's going to be a one-inning guy. And you get a decent matchup here now for your RBI leader in Josh Bell with 2 men on base. And yesterday, 0 for 7, 1 for 11 previously. So 1 for 18 in the series with runners in scoring position. And JB will have the first crack with a man in scoring position this afternoon.

0: Couple of walks and a 20-pitch first inning here for Hicks. Two outs. Vargas, lone man, left side of the diamond. Montgomery played up the middle. And Bell watches a fastball wide, and it's one ball and no strikes. Josh Bell, 1-for-5, but with 3 walks in his career against Jordan Hicks. Saw him a lot in the NL Central. He takes a pitch for a strike on the inner half, and it's 1-1. Four-seamer at 99. Wind swirling just a little bit. Warm, muggy day. Sun peeking through the clouds here at Target Field. Pitch on the way, and it's high. And the count is 2-1. We talked about approach, Danny, and how the Twins got swing early centric later in the game, but they've been very patient here with Hicks.
1: Well,
0: to their benefit.
1: You need to be patient because, like you said, you described it. He's walked two already and gone deep in some counts. Make him have to show that he can pitch ahead in the count.
0: 2-1. There's a strike, and it's 2-2. So 2 balls and 2 strikes. You've got Brooks Lee at second base, Ryan Jeffers at first base. Larnach on deck if the inning continues. There is a lefty up. Hicks puts his palms in the air as if to say, I don't know what pitch we're looking at or what count we're looking at. Now he takes his glove off, calls time, rubs up the baseball. Bell trying to wait him out, never left the batter's box. Here's the 2-2. Swung on and rolled back up the middle, and that's going to be through Antonacci and into right field for a base hit. Brooks never stopped running. He's going to score. Jeffers goes to third, and the Twins have an early lead on a 2-2 C&I single for Josh Bell. Well executed by Josh Bell, and again, we talked about all the different plans you can have early in a ball game with your opener, and Jordan Hicks is not going to make it through one inning of baseball here today. Hicks lasting just two-thirds of an inning, and they'll go to a lefty for Larnach here in the opening frame. This pitching change is brought to you by Upanor, a GF brand. Count on Upanor for plumbing that performs. We've got a scoreboard update with Gino next on your home for Twins baseball.
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5: Is hit in the air left center. Going back to Rosarena. Still in a jog towards the wall. That ball is gone! Home run, Alejandro Kirk snuck it over the wall in left center. A two-run shot for his eighth of the year. 2-0 Blue Jays in the first.
4: Yeah, that's the score right now in the bottom of the third. Max Scherzer on the hill for the Blue Jays has yet to allow a hit, has 5 strikeouts.
0: All right, thank you, Gina. Well, lefty Tyler Gilbert is on. Gilbert, 32-year-old southpaw. He's been around a bit. ERA of 17-18 this year in 4 appearances. He's only thrown 3 2/3 innings. Facing Larnach with runners on the corners. And the first pitch flutters over for ball one. They're going to challenge it.
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0: Voice of Malachi Moore. We'll take a big look up at the screen together. That is a ball.
6: Calls confirmed. Chicago has 1 challenge remaining.
0: So the Sox down 1-0 and they lose a challenge. Sinkers and sweepers primarily. Especially left on left. The 1-0. Larnach swings through that sweeper, and the count is 1-1. Boy, that was just fluttering by at 75 miles an hour.
1: That's an old frisbee right there.
0: Throws that pitch about 60% of the time to lefties. So the Twins chase the opener as Larnach watches down and away 2-1. Now, this was, you know, in the heyday of the

0: put it, this was where we've seen the Twins in the past pitch hit in the first inning right here, go to their right-handed bat. But you know you're going to see a righty for the bulk of the rest of the ball game, so obviously Larnick's going to take this one. Larnick's going to watch a strike, and the count is 2-2. Vargas is way off the bag at third, so Ryan Jeffers has taken a monstrous lead down at third base. Bell is at first, not the combo you're going to double steal with. Two balls, two strikes, two outs. And the pitch. And Larnick watches low, and there goes Bell. So it is a combination you'll steal with. Bell's going to steal second base. On ball three, Bell just took off. And the Twins have two in scoring position now for Trevor on a full count pitch. Big lead for Jeffers at third. The 3-2. Swung on and cracked. Fair down the right field line into the corner. Jeffers going to score. Bell's going to score. Larnick trundles into second with a ringing two-run, two-out, full-count double. A left-on-left double for Trevor Larnick makes it 3-0 Twins. Pretty swing.
1: You know, when you get to see a lot of pitches like that from the left-hander, eventually he's going to dial in. And like you said, this guy here with a 17 ERA comes in and gives up the guy's runs.
0: Laid off the sweeper to get to the sinker, and he crushed it. Now it's Royce, so you get the right on left here. Royce just two for his last 12. And the first pitch popped up. Foul. First base side out of play. Danny, we have two outs in the home first, and the Twins have more hits today with runners in scoring position than they've had in the two previous days combined.
1: Yeah, what were they, 0 for 7 last night, 1 for 11 in the opener, so.
0: 2 for 2 so far today, Bell and now Larnick. There's the 0-1, and that stays wide. One ball and one strike to Royce. Royce fighting it a bit. It's been a minute since his last extra base hit. Last five hits all singles. But he's driven in 21 runs in 15 career games against Chicago. Larnick's at second, and a big swinging miss at the sweeper, and the count is 1-2. Tyler Gilbert on here in the first in relief of the opener, Jordan Hicks, who went just two outs today, walked a pair, gave up a hit. Larnick greeted Gilbert with a two-run double, and now it's Royce Lewis with a 1-2 count, two outs, and Larnick at second base. Culpepper's on deck. Walker Jenkins would follow. If you're just joining us, Byron Buxton to the IL today. Gabriel Gonzalez and his peroxide blonde coif is here and in uniform. Right-handed bench bat. A 1-2. And that's down and in, 2-2. Saw Austin Martin, speaking of right-handed bats, doing some pregame running work, but he's still sidelined with a hamstring issue. Twins can add a couple of players to the roster tomorrow, September 1st. The 2-2. Swung on, hit high in the air, but foul down the third base line. And it stays 2-2. I believe the Twins can add two players tomorrow, usually a pitcher and a position player. And historically, a lot of teams would add a third catcher, but the Twins already have a third catcher.
1: Yeah, they're not going that route.
0: So you've got some other guys on the roster down there, Roden, Wallner, Emma Rodriguez, all left-handed batting outfielders. Martin could be coming off the IL soon. He could be that guy. Here's a 2-2, and it's down. Good take, and it's 3-2. I've been impressed with Royce, even as he's going through it here a little bit, Danny,
1: yeah,
0: that he hasn't gotten overzealous. And he's still taking tough pitches. Back-to-back full counts for Gilbert. And the pitch swung on, a hit in the air to center field. Brenton Doyle, two-time Gold Glover, is underneath it. He races in under this pop-up and makes the catch. Lewis's struggles continue, but the Twins, with an explosive first inning, they hang three on the board. It's 3-0 in favor of Minnesota after one full inning of play right here on your home for Twins baseball.
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6: Andrew Benintendi leads off against Zebby Matthews, and the first pitch is low. To the Prince of Target Field, Andrew Benintendi. 10th most hits by any visiting player in this ballpark. And he cracks this one to right field. And a diving effort by Keyshaw, he makes the catch. Luke Keyshaw, off at the crack of the bat, diving to his left, makes the catch, sliding onto the grass. Even the outs are loud for Benintendi, hit at 103, but there's one away. And the Twins will breathe a sigh of relief to retire Benintendi.
7: Well, if you're Zebby Matthews, you're going to pat his glove and appreciates the nice play out there by Keyshaw. Got a good jump, good route. No question, he's a ball player.
6: Now it's Braden Montgomery. Young switch hitting outfielder. And Montgomery, one of four rookies in this regular lineup, takes wide. One ball, no strikes. The other Montgomery, Colson, is in the on-deck circle. This one inside out. High fly ball to deep left field, slicing away from Larnick, but he runs it down the corner. And there are two away. I was just checking with Braden and then Colson. They do not go with the initial on the back of the jersey. It's not a B Montgomery and a C Montgomery. They just both have the Montgomery jersey and trust that they'll put on the right number.
7: Well, it's all up to the clubhouse guy when they get done doing laundry and stuff, putting it in the right locker.
6: Ever find the wrong jersey hanging in your locker?
7: No, but I know that somebody took a jersey out one time that on a travel day.
6: This one fouled straight back. Wait, you got to elaborate.
7: Well, I didn't have a jersey when I got to the ballpark, spring training game, so I had to wear like a number 79 or something, the extra jersey they brought.
6: No balls in the strike. Did you ever get to the bottom of where your jersey went?
7: No, they kept it pretty tight.
6: 0-1 is high.
7: I had my suspected a few people, but there was too many. When there's so many guys that
6: want to
7: punk you like that, it's tough to kind of find one guy.
6: The 1-1. Now it's fouled away by Colson. It's 1-2. Has seen Zebby more than any of his teammates. He's 2-for-8 against him with a home run. Two quick outs here in the top of the second. Zebby working with a 3-0 lead. Matthews, when he's right, the rhythm is palpable. You can feel him getting the ball, working quickly, coming downhill. Taps the rubber, and here it comes, and it's down low. Now, he's a big kid from western part of North Carolina, and, of course, Walker Jenkins, a big kid from the eastern part of North Carolina. You've got Jeffers. You've got Bailey Ober. Leads me to believe they're growing big and strong in North Carolina.
7: Boy, don't they?

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5: Tyler Gilbert still out there, the left-hander, facing Kalen Culpepper. And the first pitch to Kalen is a strike. And the count is 0-1. Garlic came out of the pen, went full to Larnick, gave up a two-run double, and then on a full count popped up Royce. Drafted by the Phillies, debuted with the Diamondbacks out of USC. Pitch wide, 1-1. Just digging around in his very busy baseball journey. He was once swapped straight up as a minor leaguer for Kyle Garlick, Twins legend. A 1-1. Swung on a missed sweeper. It's 1-2. Now went from the Phillies to the Dodgers for Garlick, both minor leaguers. Then the Diamondbacks rule fived him from the Dodgers. They eventually let him go, signed with the Reds. Phillies bought him from the Reds, and then the Phillies swapped him for Aaron Combs to the White Sox. Here we are. His pitch is wide. Nothing in the middle of the zone. Sweepers and sinkers, and he just nibbles around the corners. Longest outing of the year has been an inning and two-thirds. He's only had four games. And this one smacked to left field for a base hit. Culpepper just waited on the sinker, kind of like Larnick did, and drills a line drive to left field for the Twins' third base hit. Speed aboard, and here's Walker Jenkins.
6: Well, the Twins' offense really didn't do much the first two ball games. We talked about runners in scoring position. I just think today, with this rotation that Chicago's running out there, and I said it with the other two guys pitching before, that the offense should have been a lot better. Should do some damage today.
5: Jenkins takes upstairs, one ball, no strikes. And Danny, the key to me is after this inning, because they scored, you know, the three first inning runs on Friday. They scored another one in the second to tie it.
6: And then they go dormant.
5: They scored runs in the first two innings yesterday, but nothing after the second. 1-0 smacked to first, gloved by Murakami. Culpepper doubled off. An absolute bullet off the bat of Walker Jenkins, and he lines right into a double play. Boy, he smoked that ball, 105 off the bat for Jenkins. And if Murakami hadn't caught it, it would have gone right through his chest cavity. So an unfortunate double play for the Twins, and here's Keyshaw. Luke walked against the righty Hicks to open the ball game. He has never faced the White Sox and not reached base safely, and he fouls this ball away to the right side. This is his 18th game against the White Sox. He's reached in all 18 on base, nearly 450. That number will play for your leadoff guy. Gilbert offers, and it's high, and it's 1-1. Urquidy, the right-hander, is up in the pen. Expected bulk innings from him. Twins will take their chances with Urquidy. Hicks lasted two-thirds of an inning. Now it's Gilbert, and he throws one to the backstop. It's 2-1. And while Gilbert has two outs here in the second. He's given up two absolute rockets.

0: Culpepper and Jenkins.
1: And just threw one to the backstop.
0: That was a splitter he tried. Pitch he doesn't throw very often. You can maybe infer why. This one hit high in the air into the right field corner for Braden Montgomery. He's over near the line, and he checks up, makes the catch. And Gilbert, despite some loud contact, faces the minimum in a scoreless second. Twins lead 3-0. We'll check in with Gino next on your home for Twins baseball.
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5: Let's go back to the pregame lineup card. We featured the starting pitcher, Zebby Matthews, who is a perfect 4-0 so far here in the month of August, looking to move to 5-0, something that has not been done very often in Twins history. The righty realized this has been a pretty good month.
6: It's been a pretty good month. The focus has been trying to win games. You know, obviously we're trying to, you know, make that a push for the playoffs here, you know, through the end of August into September. It's really just trying to go out there every fifth day and, you know, put the team in position to win. You know, it's cliche because I think everybody says it, but like at the end of the day, it's literally just about winning games. So anytime you can, you know, put a W by your name there and help the team, you know, catch a win, that's good.
5: Yeah, Zebby had never even won back-to-back starts in his career. Now he's trying to go 5-0 here in August. Last Twin to go 5-0 in a month, Joe Ryan in April of 23. This was brought to you by Toyota Dealers. Toyota, let's go places.
0: 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Tristan Peters golfs the first pitch of the inning into right center field, and Luke Keyshaw catches it. One pitch, one out. When I think relaxing getaway, I think Dave St. Peter. How are you?
7: You know, Chris, it's good to see you guys. I haven't been here quite as often as normal, but it's good to always be in the Treasure Island Baseball Network radio booth.
0: Well, we are always happy when you're here, and it's kind of fun because you're not here to discipline Danny for something. Usually there's I have to leave,
5: out of trouble, right?
7: Yeah, there's a lot of things I miss about my old role. That's not one of them. Disciplining Mr. Gladden.
0: One of the things that this booth doesn't have that we had at the Dome was you could be in the booth and Danny could pick the phone up and call your office directly.
7: Yes, he could.
0: Strike called on Doyle and the count 0-2. Congratulations are in order. You've won a lot of awards in your life. You've deserved all of them. But to win an award with Terry Ryan's name on it, that's pretty special.
7: Yeah, it is. You know, Terry Ryan, in my mind, really amplifies the Twins organization, our culture, our responsiveness to community. And had a chance to work alongside him for many years. And what he had done and what he kind of represented around our commitment to youth baseball and softball and growing our game across the region, it had an impact on me. And I always tried to make that a massive priority every single day that I serve this organization, because I think it's our future and it matters.
0: Doyle strikes out swinging and Drew Romo is the hitter, and you've certainly left that imprint all over Twins territory at every single level of the game. I mean, from the littlest kids up through the college ranks and into the pro ranks, obviously, as well as ball one to Drew Romo.
7: Yeah, you know, the Twins Community Fund is a good example. Formed in 91, Danny and his teammates win the World Series. We sell some hankies, raise a bunch of money, form the community fund, and, you know, now, you know, thinking about it almost 40 years later, you know, millions of dollars flowing into youth baseball softball programs, renovating fields, giving kids an opportunity to play the sport we love. It's special.
0: Ground ball to the right side. Clemens flags it. He's going to throw out Romo and end a 1-2-3. Can you stick around?
7: Yeah. Sure.
0: Absolutely. All right, we're going to take a break. Dave St. Peter stays with us as the Twins try to add to a 3-0 lead when we return on your home for Twins baseball.
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0: not having to explain why you and your BZ are up before sunrise, or why free time is now CHR side hustle time, or why your BZ Woodland tires are always muddy. 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
7: Chris and Danny back at Target Field. Dave St. Peter kind enough to stick around for another half inning of baseball. Brooks Lee going to lead off against Tyler Gilbert, and Brooks takes a strike 0-1. You mentioned you haven't been around as much. What have you been up to? How you stayed out of trouble?
8: You know, I remain involved as a consultant, but, you know, that means that I probably have a little more flexibility as it relates to my schedule. So working on some projects, trying to support the organization, but clearly not as involved in the day-to-day operations and listening to a lot more of you guys from afar and watching a lot more to Twins TV.
7: Ground ball back up the middle for a base hit. Brooks is aboard for Cody Clemens. You're probably thinking, I let that happen on my watch. I let those guys have an open mic.
9: Hey, David, let me ask you something about, you know, you're not around as much. What do you miss the most about your job that you used to have and come into the ballpark? I know as a player you miss the competition, you miss your teammates. What do you miss the most?
8: Oh, the people. It's always about the people.
7: There goes Brooks teammates. On the first pitch, and he's going to be thrown out at second base.
8: Yeah, you know, the front office, camaraderie, Danny. You know, seeing Derek Shelton, seeing Rod McCormick, Mike Herman, the guys in the clubhouse, all the guest services employees, you know, that work these game nights and make this such a special place to come watch a ball game. So. Those are the things you miss because, you know, it's a long season. Good years, bad years, and you get through it together.
7: Clemens bounces one down to first base, backhanded by Murakami, and he's out. I'll tell you what, you're an out magnet here, Dave. As soon as you show up, the game
8: starts. Pace of play.
7: Speed.
8: Yes. Pace of play.
7: You better watch out. We got to sell some more beers here if you need to calm yourself down and let some of these rallies percolate a little bit.
8: Whatever it takes. Just let's get us a win today.
7: I know you've got a couple things that really matter to you, some of these projects you're working on.
8: Yeah.
7: Can you share anything that might be on the horizon that you're working on?
8: You know, I think the things that I'm most focused on are helping Tom Pollad and our investor group, how they think about some bigger picture things around the future of Target Field, how we continue to invest in this ballpark and ensure that it's not just a 30-year ballpark, that hopefully it's a 50-year ballpark or someday a 100-year ballpark. How do we think about our place downtown Minneapolis and the future of what's going to happen within the district, the warehouse district in North Loop, and, of course, the same thing in Fort Myers with the Lee Health Sports Complex. So I love the facility development aspect of my job. I also love the government and civic relations aspects of my old job, and I get to mesh those things in that work.
7: Pitch high here to Jeffers. It's one ball and one strike. And, Dave, winning the Terry Ryan Award here today, and it was pretty cool to see the two of you down there with Shelty accepting that trophy as this pitch is hit high in the air to right center field for Jeffers. Has a little carry to it back at the base of the wall, and it is off the wall. Montgomery will scoop it up, and Jeffers will churn into second.

0: base. Belted one off the high wall in right center. He's on for the second time today, and the Twins have a man in scoring position for Josh Bell.
1: Do you have a mantelpiece with trophies and stuff and awards that you have to where, you know, some ball players, they put their awards up? And do you have a trophy case?
2: You know, I have a little spot in a home office where I've got a couple awards that mean something to me.
1: And this will definitely go in there.
2: Yeah, because it's got Terry Ryan's name on it, and I know what it symbolizes. But yeah, I've got a couple of those things. I'm not too into awards and that type of recognition, but I do think that this one today, because of what it represents, means the world to me. I was a kid that went to a youth clinic in Bismarck, North Dakota back in 1974, and having a chance to get recognized for giving more kids a chance to go do that, that's pretty cool.
0: What was the scouting report on young Dave St. Peter at that clinic?
2: Yeah, no tool. Zero tools.
0: The old zero-tool player. Few and far between. It's no balls and two strikes here to Josh Bell. Gilbert dropped down sidearm, and he whips a sidearm pitch in off the plate, and the count is one ball and two strikes. Well, those clinics, boy, they've expanded. And, again, the touch of what the Twins Community Fund has been able to do around Twins territory, it's a real thing. And it's a palpable thing. Even yesterday, gave away the John Gordon Award. And Glenwood's going to have a new facility because of that. Yeah, there's a pitch low, and it's 2-2.
2: Well, rightfully so. I've said it over the years that I think the lifeblood of our organization has been the connectivity with community, and particularly throughout the Upper Midwest and the Treasure Island Baseball Network and all those affiliates. Up and down the dial, that still matters.
0: They make it work. There's a pitch foul away, 2-2, and we want them to come see us. You are always big to push us to go see them, and I think that's a big part of creating that sort of bond and connectivity, and I think we see that still throughout Twins territory. Bell's in the box. It's 3-0. Twins trying to score a run for Dave St. Peter here. Ryan Jeffers is at second base. Twins have not scored a run after the second inning in the series, and a ground ball through left field might change that. Here comes RJ. He's going to score. Josh Bell just keeps stacking up those runs, batted in like cordwood for the winner, and it's a 4-0 Twins lead.
1: Well, Bell's been a special player all year long. Ever since we got him in spring training, he's been nothing but a bright light in that clubhouse and on the field, and he lets his talent speak for himself.
0: Now Larnick looking in the dugout. They're not going to make the move here. Remember, they went to the lefty Gilbert in the first specifically to face Trevor Larnick. And Larnick digs in, already having doubled home a pair. Twins lead 4-0. Beautiful Sunday here at gorgeous Target Field. Larnick takes a strike, and the count is 0-1.
3: Batter is challenged and will call a strike.
0: Larnick going to get aggressive with it. I think he's going to lose this one.
3: Calls confirmed. Minnesota has one challenge remaining.
0: Yeah, both teams are, in fact, down a challenge. Bell at first base. Gilbert offers it up. And a check swing.
1: Dave, what's your take on the ABS challenge this year? Come to like it and comfortable with it?
2: Danny, I love it. What I underestimated, but we got a hint of it at spring training 2 years ago when we tested it, is when we first talked about it, I didn't really think it would be much of an add to the game day experience in a ballpark. But the fans love it.
1: They do.
2: We saw it in spring training 2 years ago. We saw it again this spring, and then now here at Target Field. I think it's a wonderful add, and the goal is to get the calls right.
0: 0-2 swung on a miss, and Larnick is down on strikes. Twins do add a run. You got a lot of your calls right throughout the years. You are a deserved recipient of that Terry Ryan Award. We'll send you off to TV, sir.
2: Thanks, guys. Get us a win.
1: Appreciate it.
0: The great Dave St. Peter, kind enough to join us. 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
5: Well, thank you, Chris. Good afternoon, everybody. Antonacci leads off. First pitch in there for a strike as Zebby delivers. Boy, a little changeup right there. Good one. Missed down and in. One ball and one strike. Antonacci now 0 for 7 in the series here. Came in with 8 homers, 40 driven in. .266 batting average. Leadoff man that can run, 17 stolen bases. And pulls this one down to first baseline. Nice play. Lewis, he'll pick it up. Race to the base and retires Antonacci. Let's step out 10 seconds. Allow our stations to identify themselves. You're listening to Twins Baseball.
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5: Murakami will lead off here with one out. Bases empty. 4-0 Minnesota on 6 hits. They got 3 in the first, 1 in the third. Murakami, 2 for 7, and pops this one up first pitch in the infield. It'll be Brooks Lee coming in, and now on the grass of the infield, he'll put that away. Easy out. And that'll get Miguel Vargas to the plate. He's been in, held in check. Just 1 for 8, 0 for his last 7. He'll bat with the base is empty. Dave St. Peter's always been a kind of a special guy for me, and that he introduced me to the radio booth and asked me to broadcast and trusted me at the time and didn't realize how big my HR folder was going to be by the time he departed. But he's just been a pillar for this organization. Missed outside on an off-speed pitch.
4: Yeah, without Dave, without Terry Ryan, whose name is on the award that Dave accepted today, this ballpark isn't here. This franchise looks a whole lot different.
5: You got to throw Jerry Bell in there as well.
4: Absolutely.
5: Those two were connected at the hip for so many years. Breaking ball high. 2 balls and a strike.
4: And also just the tone that he set as the president of this organization, a guy who would just as quickly jump out and pull a tarp or jump in the ticket booth as he would sit in his office.
5: Ground ball, two hopper to the shortstop. Culpepper stumbles a little bit, comes up, and on target throw. Nice job, Zebby Matthews. Three up, three down. As they go quietly here in the top half of the fourth inning. 4-0 Minnesota. We'll be back on your home for Twins baseball.
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7: A new pitcher on here for the White Sox going to be Jose Urquidy. Right-hander. Played with Pittsburgh also this year earlier. First batter is Royce Lewis, and a slow swing and a miss. Got fooled on an off-speed pitch. Urquidy. Chicago so far this year, just his fourth game, 2-1. He won his first two ball games. And a swing and a miss on the slider. Lewis way out in front. No balls and two strikes.
8: Yeah, he'll throw the kitchen sink, Danny. Wow. He's been around a long time. Came out of Mexico. He can spin it in about 100 different ways. A lot of change-ups.
7: And there's a breaking ball that just missed outside. Good take there by Royce.
8: When you face a guy who throws a bunch of different breaking balls, yeah, are you reading spin? Do you know which breaking ball it is?
7: Well, he gets different action on it, Dave. He'll drop the arm slot a little bit. He can go higher. He can go lower. And a slider missed outside. Two balls and two strikes. Got Royce to chase. Most of the pitchers from Mexico pitch like this. They love the breaking ball, and they know how to pitch. And they can last a long time. Fouled off on a fastball, still has a little heat on it, 94.
8: So your off season, your winter's playing in Mexicali. I mean,
7: oh, yeah.
8: You were ready when you got to camp to see spin. You had spin dialed in.
7: Absolutely. Right there, the fastball at 94, arm slot up a little bit higher. So as a hitter, I see the arm slot go up, fastball, and foul back again.
8: Which Royce must have seen because he was on that
7: fastball. Yeah, he was on that one right there as well. Culpepper in the on-deck circle, and then it'll be Jenkins.
8: With the different breaking balls, is it just a matter of staying back and recognizing the pitch? And
7: you want to get it up a little bit. He throws a flat one. He throws one more with depth. There's a ground ball. Broken bat, third base Vargas there. And across the diamond as Lewis grounds out. Out number one. But those are the guys that give you trouble because they can locate the breaking ball. They can give you different arm action on it.
8: No real pattern with a guy like this.
7: And he adds and subtracts. He'll throw a harder one. He'll throw a softer one. And the fact that he commanded and everything right there was away from Royce Lewis other than the two fastballs. Let's see what Culpepper gets. He had a base hit. Solid knock his first time up. And there's the bender that you throw at the right-hander. Lock him up.
8: You talk about younger players who have come up in an era of velocity, velocity, velocity. Yeah, he's a very different look.
7: You got to adjust. Fastball right there. See his arm slot a little bit higher on the fastball. That's 91. He calls it a sinker, but Culpepper was late on the heater. You know, and the game plan when somebody throws that many breaking balls is get in there and get the breaking ball. And then the fastball plays a little up a little bit. Pulled foul down the left field line. Culpepper is now 2-for-8 in this series, playing in his 19th game. Does have three home runs, driven in six. Urquidy's 0-2 in a swing and a miss. Boy, that looked like a splitter, changeup. As Culpepper stares out at him. Like you said, he'd throw everything in the kitchen sink at you right there.
8: It's just a style of pitcher, and these are the type of guys we kind of talked about yesterday that used to populate AAA, guys who'd been around a long time who could really spin it. I just don't think that's the case anymore.
7: Here's Jenkins now to bat. Two down, bases empty. Missed outside.

0: Mirkini, he's been around. Astros for a number of years. He's got some playoff experience. And a swing and a miss. There's the changeup. Ran it away. Jenkins out in front.
1: Do you think a style of pitching that Urquidy has, his experience, it helps him more against younger hitters? Less experienced hitters?
0: A little bit, because the younger hitters are energized. They want to hurry up and swing and be aggressive, and you got a guy that is going to take your aggressiveness and use it against you as Jenkins fouls that one off.
1: Like, I feel like Urquidy versus Josh Bell is a very different chess match than Urquidy versus a Culpepper or
0: Jenkins. Mostly changeups. Not going to throw the breaking ball too much here. And there's a changeup. Weakly hit to first base and fielded by Murakami. And that is an easy 1-2-3 inning. Twins go here. 4 in the books, and it's the Twins 4. The White Sox nothing on your home for Twins baseball.
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4: 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The Washington Nationals absolutely kicked one away today at home against Miami. They had a 2-0 lead going into the ninth. It was a 2-1 game. Then the Fish got a pair of runs on a sac fly throwing error. Jacob Marcy stole home, and then this.
5: That one hammered out to left field and deep. Lyle pushing back at the track, at the wall, and it's gone! A 2-run home run for Otto Lopez. This thing unraveled on top Cosgrove. And it's 6-2 Fish in the top of the ninth.
4: And that would be the final as Miami wins it. Danny.
0: Well, back here's 4-0 Minnesota. As Ben Attendee finally made it out, but lined out. Kieschult made a nice diving catch down the right field line his first time up as Matthews delivers outside ball one. Zebby has retired the first 12 men with 3 strikeouts and a changeup. Like it in their first strike. 1-1. White Sox head to Houston and take on the Astros. Fly ball center field. Jenkins traveling and now back on the warning track. Jenkins jumps up, makes the catch, and makes contact with that center field wall. Timed it perfectly. Took his eyes off the ball about 2 times just to find out where he's at. Made a nice running catch in center field. So Benintendi hit the ball hard twice. Nothing to show for it.
1: Yeah, found the wall, knew where it was, mitigated the contact. Of course, he had the shoulder injury earlier this year after hard contact with an outfield wall, but he played that beautifully.
0: Braden Montgomery, he's 0 for his last 8. As Matthews delivers, missed high and away.
1: Well, Benintendi's made 2 outstanding, and they've both been absolutely scorched.
0: You know, one thing that so far early in this ballgame, we're in the top of the 5th. Defense has shown up here for Zebby Matthews. Pitch down and in, missed. 2-0. Royce Lewis made a nice play over there at first base. We saw Kieschel make a nice diving catch to lead off that second inning, and that could have led to a big inning. Missed outside. 3-0. Free passes. And then right there, Jenkins. We saw Culpepper make a nice play at short on somewhat of a soft roller. And delivers a fastball, taken all the way, and now 3-1.
1: With the tempo and the rhythm that he's using, the strikes he's throwing, defense in the game.

0: Zebby coming in here. The month of August, he's won his four starts. Trying to get a fifth win here. And he walked him. A little blemish, one out walk.
1: Catcher is challenging to call the ball.
0: Oh, boy.
2: If they're wrong, they're done, but they're right.
1: Calls overturned. Minnesota has one challenge remaining.
0: Good job, Jeffers. So it'll be a three-ball, two-strike count. And a 3-2 foul down the left field line. Well, the sun is out. Ball game started 85 degrees. Game time temperature. And I think it's spiked up a little bit right now. Not a shadow on the field. Line drive caught by Culpepper right up the middle. Zebby whistled right by his right ear. And Culpepper right there. So there is out number two. Here's Colson Montgomery to bat. He's driven in three in this series. Had a big three-run homer. First game. Didn't see too many shortstops with his height. There's a ground ball. One hopper to Clemens at second. And over to Lewis to retire him. So again, 15 retired in a row for Zebby Matthews. We're through four and a half. Twins four. And the White Sox nothing. On your home for Twins baseball. 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
3: We're here in the bottom half of the fifth inning. Luke Keyshaw will lead off. He's walked and flew out to right. Twins leading 4-0. Urquidy delivers a slow bender, missed outside. It'll be Keyshaw, Brooks Lee, and Cody Clemens. Keyshaw 3-for-8 in the series. Swung on a miss on a straight change. Way out in front. A lot of talk about Keyshaw going into next year. Is he going to slide over and maybe play some left field? Right now, there is no talk of Keyshaw even coming back and playing any infield, in particular second base. Missed outside. Two balls and a strike. They're going to challenge
4: us. The pitcher is challenging to call the ball.
3: The pitcher is.
5: They're going to be out of challenges, Danny.
4: The call is confirmed. Chicago is out of challenges.
3: Rare that a pitcher would challenge. And 2-1. Nubbed off the end of the bat, foul. Two balls and two strikes.
5: It's so rare that Malachi Moore actually...

0: specified in his announcement that it was the pitcher who was doing it.
1: Yeah, and the ball came back to Urquidy. He caught it, and then he had his hand up, and then he tapped his hat. Line drive up the middle, solid base hit. Urquidy had to dance out of the way of that one. That skipped right off the mound.
0: 103, Danny. That was a really nice swing. We talk about with Urquidy, you know, basically finding a fastball because he's going to be spinning all that junk up at you.
1: Right.
0: He waited him out, and he got a heater, and he didn't miss.
1: Good sign right there. That was a high fastball. Went right back up the middle. Keyshaw now a threat to run. Twins up 4-0 on 7 hits. No runs, no hits for the White Sox. As Brooks Lee has a base hit, got thrown out trying to steal a base. Fouls this one off.
0: I know we got thrown out, but you look at that, Danny, and here's an offense that had been absolutely in hibernation in the middle inning, so they tried something, right?
1: Well,
0: It was
1: with a left-handed pitcher on the mound, yeah. And what the thought was, go first movement. He's not going to throw over there, show a little bit of a short lead. And a pitch. Fly ball, center field, playable Dole out there. As Keyshaw scampers back to first base. You know, that's where it's deep enough in center field. You know it's going to be caught. I like to go ahead and tag up on that and then just run hard and force that center fielder to have to, I got to hurry. And you never know, something could.
0: So a couple hard steps.
1: Right.
0: You see what he does, and you still have the ability to go back if you want.
1: I could even half track down there, make it look like I'm going. Everybody panics. And then you go ahead and just kind of skip back to first base. Cody takes this one low.
0: Is Urquidy quick to the plate from a base running
1: standpoint? Not really. He's not real quick. He's not a high leg kicker. But also all the off-speed stuff that he throws will help out potential base stealer. Missed inside. Two balls and no strikes.
0: Man, I'm watching, and like you said, the leg doesn't get real high, but it does stay in the air a while as he comes down the mound. Kind of floats.
1: Keyshaw's still kind of learning, even though 15 stolen bases on the year, that one missed high and away. And Urquidy can get wild. He can walk the house. Clemens with a 3-ball, no strike count. Green light him. And it's taken all the way in there for a strike. 91 on the heater.
0: Even the 3-0 is not grooved. It's kind of tailing over the outside part of the plate.
1: Well, Keyshaw's seen enough of Urquidy. He should have a read on him. Off speed, that's in there for a strike.
0: Just dropping a 3-1 curveball right on the corner.
1: There's no more 3-0, 3-1 fastball counts. There's no 2-0 fastball counts.
0: Yeah, I think Urquidy, as long as he's been around, he can spin it in any count to any handed hitter.
1: He's a good guy to have on your club. He can spin it, different look. Runner goes. Line down the right field line, but it's foul. And Keyshaw back to first base. And again, Keyshaw, he's got to be able to peek in when you're running, and it's about 5 steps as to when that ball is going to be crossing home plate. So I get my sprint. Now I look over my left shoulder, just kind of a brief. I'm not going to slow down, just to pick up that ball off the bat. And he goes, and it's popped up, and he has no idea where it is. And now you look at the third base coach. He's pointing up in the air. So now Keyshaw has to race back.
0: Something you and Molly both talk about a lot, and people say, well, yeah, I don't want to slow down when I'm running, but as you pointed out, and Molitor said it as well, you can learn a technique where you don't lose any speed by finding the ball.
1: You know, Keyshaw, when he steals a base, he's like a sprinter. He puts his head down, and he just strides. So he doesn't even peek in. You know, that ball was up in the air. He had no idea where it was. He heard it. So now he's looking at the infielders, and that's when the infielders can kind of deke on the fake double play. As Jeffers, healthy cut right there, and peeled it straight back. Jeffers with a double off the right center field wall.
0: But finding the ball, you can avoid double plays. You can avoid getting deked. You can pick up an extra 90 feet. You know when not to

0: slide to
1: see. I've seen
0: where
1: balls hit on the ground. It actually hits the runner because he doesn't know where it's at.
0: And he's out.
1: And a throw over, and he dives back safely. But
0: a wild pitch. You know, you got your head down, and you're running, and the ball goes to the backstop, and you're dusting yourself off at second when you could be at third base. It's a little thing that can be a big thing over the course of a game and a series and a season.
1: You just need to talk to him about it and have him program it so he knows. A weak ground ball that's going to be fielded by the shortstop has to hurry a little bit. Wasn't it that hard? But Jeffers is the third out. They strand one. We're through five here at Target Field. All Minnesota early. 4-0 on your home for Twins baseball.

0: little bit. Wasn't it that hard? But Jeffers is the third out. They strand one. We're through five here at Target Field. All Minnesota early. 4-0 on your home for Twins baseball.
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0: Four nothing Minnesota, top half of the sixth inning. Left fielder Tristan Peters leads off and taps it foul at home plate. Hey, the Yankees are coming to Target Field September 14th through the 16th. You don't want to miss a chance to see Walker Jenkins, Kalen Culpepper. And the Twins take on the star-studded Yankees. Get your tickets now at twins.com/tickets. And I understand that Aaron Judge is traveling with the Yankees out on the West Coast.
5: Yep, he's making a trip with them to continue his work back. There will be no rehabs, he said. Doesn't want to waste any swings in the minor leagues.
0: He is from California. Slow tapper, it's going to be fielded. Zebby drops it, takes his time, picks it up, and now throws and retires him. Tried to hit it, catch it with his glove. It fell out, almost overran it, had to reach back with the right hand, barehanded, and just a backhand flip to Royce Lewis. And they're going to play on. That's the play right there. We've got speed and Peters. Zebby stayed with it. One out. Here's Doyle. So the Yankees, with Aaron Judge, no rehab. He feels that he can get it on the field. I'm just wondering if he's starting to throw, run a little bit. As Doyle bats. Line caught by Lee at third base. Hit hard. Zebby still perfect through 5 2/3. See the Yankees come in here. Yankees are like the Dodgers. Their guys get hurt. They say, hey, take your time.
5: I'll see you in October.
0: We just need you in September. Yeah. You play a month of September, and then we get into the playoffs. Dodgers do that with all their star-studded pitching. So it's like there's no hurry. I haven't even heard about Stanton, and where is he at?
5: He's probably not going to be back at all.
0: Calf injury.
5: Yeah, he re-aggravated the issue, the injury.
0: Pitch on the outside corner to Romo. 141 average. Curve, and that missed outside. One ball, one strike, two down, bases empty. Four runs, seven hits for the Twins here. A three-run first, added one in the third. And a pitch. Fouled off. Twins had 28,000 last night. 28,000 the first night.

0: A little light here, but still a good attendance here on a beautiful Sunday afternoon. Fouled off. Twins will host the Detroit Tigers coming into town. And a pitch down in the dirt.
1: I think if you had looked at that schedule in the spring and said there was going to be a first-place Central Division team coming to Target Field this time of year, we would have thought it was the Tigers.
0: Yeah. Aren't they playing the Dodgers right now?
1: They are.
0: Here's Zebby's 2-2 down and in. No free passes here. Not to the number nine hitter, guy batting 141.
1: Twins made that mistake on Friday night, ended up giving up a big run in the inning.
0: Zebby gets a sign from Jeffers and delivers. There's a little flare. That's going to land for a base hit. First hit for the Chicago White Sox. Two-out little dinker into right center field.
1: Crowd appreciative of what Zebby's done.
0: You know, there's a lot of excitement. You know, the fan base appreciates Zebby's performance, 5 2/3 of an inning, and the excitement when Jenkins comes to the plate.
1: Yeah, still,
0: you know,
1: buzzing.
0: It makes a nice catch. They appreciate that. They're excited about the youth in Jenkins, but there's some energy on the field right now. Pitch down and in to Antonacci.
1: I
0: did look at Culpepper, yeah. Energy. Cody Clemens, veteran, energy. And then you've got Kieschel. You can't have more energy than that guy. And then, of course, Zebby on the mound. He's got the quiet presence. But he's good. And fouled off.
1: I think when you bring up a much-hyped prospect that you've been hearing about, and they carry themselves the way a Kalen Culpepper does or Walker Jenkins, as a fan, you want to be there for the beginning of what you think is going to be a long and prosperous journey. And you know, Kalen blasted his first home run in Milwaukee. Twins fans didn't get to see it in person. I think everyone in this building wants to be there when Walker Jenkins hits his first home run.
0: Sure they do. They've been hearing about him. That's a pitch, on the outside corner, not called. Two balls and a strike with two down, runner at first. Tanachi, he's been held in check. He came in with a pretty good resume. That one's pulled foul down the right field line out in front, 2-2. He's 0 for 8 in the series. Kept him on base. He's leads their club stolen bases with 17.
1: Speaking of energy, he's the guy who singled into the gap, rounded first, and then did a pop-up slide about 10 feet past the bag.
0: Mm-hmm. Done that. Good way to stop. And a pitch. Foul off. Yeah, he's a tough at bat. He's a grinder. He doesn't get himself out too often. Romo, the runner at first. Short lead and the pitch. A little cue down the third base line. That's going to be fair. That's going to be extra bases. Romo around second. He'll make it into third base. Antonacci with a double opposite field way. This the swing of it. He was trying to go that way.
1: That's a smart way to hit when you've got a defense that has overshifted you to one side of the diamond and they're giving you that side of the field. But if that's in your toolbox, Danny, that's a good way to pick up a double. Nobody cares at the end of the year if that double hit off the top of the wall in right center or if it squibbed up the third base line.
0: And Pete Mackey's going to make that trip out to the mound. Kind of give a... You know, ask Pete about this. You know, when do you go out there? Do you have a message? Two soft base hits right there. This is just more of a, give him a little bit more time, a little bit of a breather. And sometimes it's not about pitching. But Murakami, dangerous hitter. And that's what the White Sox have been doing all year, is getting some clutch hits.

0: And this series versus the White Sox brought to you by Heinz. Hot dogs, burgers, and game day favorites deserve that all-star Heinz ketchup. You can pick up yours today at your local Cub. So Murakami with two on second and third. Twins up 4-0. Zebby out of the stretch. Delivers inside, missed. Murakami on 29 home runs. He would have had at least 30 by now, but missed a month of the season with a hamstring injury. Driven in 58. Lifted down the left field line. Tough play. Larnick still tracking. Larnick near the line, and Larnick will get there. Nice job, Zebby Matthews. He strands two. Going to the bottom of the sixth inning. 4-0 Minnesota. We'll be back on your home for Twins baseball.
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0: DH Josh Bell will lead off for the Twins. He has two hits today, two RBIs. Urquidy, boy, a slow bender that missed high. You were talking earlier about the veteran Urquidy, veteran Bell. Let's see how this plays out. And pulled down the right field line, well, foul on off-speed pitch. This is almost... with Urquidy, you know how they bring in a position player to pitch and it's like throw it 45,
7: yeah,
0: nothing hard? That's how Urquidy's going to kind of face Bell here. Runs that one outside. Changeup. Larnick due up next, and then Royce Lewis. Urquidy works the first base side of the rubber. Ground ball, two hopper to the second baseman. And that will be out number one as Bell is retired.
7: I think Josh will tell you that he'd like another crack at Urquidy there. I think the one he pulled just foul, I think he probably would like another look at it.
0: We're going to head on down to the farm. How about the minor league update? Yesterday, Saints powered to an 8-1 win against Toledo Mudians. Matt Wallner, 2-for-3 with a grand slam. It was his 24th homer of the year. As breaking ball taken by Larnick is in there for a strike. He's now too shy of the all-time season franchise record. Wow.
7: I think Wally would tell you that's a record you don't want to hold.
0: Ground ball, first base. And that'll be underhand flip as Urquidy covers first. A little PFP. Seen a lot of that in spring training.
7: I think I said earlier you can expand the rosters tomorrow. I'm wrong. It's
0: right.
7: Tuesday. My calendar, my August calendar only goes to 30, not 31.
0: Okay.
7: But on Tuesday, you can add a bat, and you can add an arm. And we'll see if

0: Lewis line drive into left field, and that's going to be caught. Hit it too hard. Three up, three down for Akiti and the White Sox. Six in the books. We'll be back on your home for Twins baseball.
1: Let's step back in time with this date in Twins history, narrated by Dick Bramer.
2: August 30th, 1987. The Twins had just dropped 9 of their last 10 games and needed somebody to step up to get back on track. Center fielder Kirby Puckett answered the call, going 4-for-5 with two homers en route to a 12-3 Twins win over the Milwaukee Brewers. The very next day, Kirby did one better.
3: Well hit. Way back. Touch them all, Kirby Puckett! What a game! And he has 10 hits in his last 11 bats. Oh, 6-for-6 for Kirby Puckett!
2: The 87 Twins regained their division lead on this date and finished the season first in the American League West.
1: To catch the next moment in Twins history, get your tickets at twins.com.
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0: Yeah, the Twins are going to enter the final stretch of the season. 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Take you the rest of the way and a win. Here's Chris.
9: Well, so far, Zebby Matthews has gone the distance for the Twins. He just threw his 70th pitch, and it's a strike to Miguel Vargas, 0-1. Pitch off the plate away, and it's 1-1. Not a ton of strikeouts. It's kept his pitch count down. Just two base hits, both coming in the sixth inning. He's given up some hard contact. Good defense behind him. One ball and one strike to Vargas. And Vargas takes low, and the count is 2-1. Vargas has walked in 10 straight games. The 2-1. And that's high, and the count is now 3-1 to Miguel Vargas. No walks here. Twins leading 4-0. Trying to navigate the back third of this ball game, avoid a sweep.
0: In the heart of the order here for the White Sox.
9: 3-1, a big swing and miss. 3-2. That was a dandy fastball at 96, just pinpoint location. Threw it down and in. Yeah, with Benintendi, who scalded the ball twice on deck, you don't want Vargas on the bases for Benintendi's at bat. And he won't be. Swing and a miss. He struck him out. Vargas down on strikes for the second time. Four strikeouts for Zebby, and here's Benintendi, who's 0 for 2. It is Peanuts night. The great Charles Schulz comic strip being honored, and the zigzag Charlie Brown Twins jerseys, yellow and brown. And, of course, if you're talking Peanuts, you're talking Snoopy. And if you're talking Snoopy, you're talking Bark in the Park. As a pitch to Benintendi wide, 1-0. That's coming back on Tuesday, September 1st. Cheer on the Twins with your furry friends. 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Slow roller towards second base. Picked up by Clemens, and he throws out Benintendi. First time they've kept Benintendi from squaring one up today. He's 0 for 3 and two outs for Braden Montgomery. Twins up 4-0 here. Montgomery's 0 for 2. He's flied to left, line to short. Zebby looking for that fifth win here in the month of August, more than half of the Twins' win total. They only have 8. He has 4 of them so far. Pitch wide, 1-0. Final game of this series with the White Sox. A series brought to you by Heinz. Hot dogs, burgers, and game day favorites deserve an all-star Heinz. Ketchup, pick up yours today at your local

0: Cub. But just missed again. And Montgomery is just not giving in. He's not going to swing at that pitch just off the corner. Two balls, no strikes. Pull shift on for the lefty. And this one break back up the middle, and Culpepper right where he needs to be behind second. Scoops it up off his belly button, and he throws out Braden Montgomery, his fellow rookie. And it's a 1-2-3 top of the seventh for Zebby Matthews. He has been brilliant. We'll stretch here at Target Field. Twins on top 4-0 on your home for Twins baseball.
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5: Time for the real impact from this one, courtesy of Pilot Games. When you play Pilot Games, your community wins. The Twins with some early offense today against the Sox. We had Josh Bell and then Trevor Larnach driving in some runs in a three-run bottom of the first. Josh Bell back at it again in the third to make it 4-0. But the story of this one has been the starting pitcher for your Minnesota Twins, Zebby Matthews.
6: There's a ground ball, one hopper to Clemens at second, and over to Lewis to retire him. So again, 15 retired in a row for Zebby Matthews.
5: Yeah, Zebby comes out of the gates retiring the first 15. Perfect going into the sixth inning until a two-out single from the number nine hitter, Drew Romo. And then that was followed by a double from Sam Antonacci. So Zebby in a little bit of trouble, but he was able to get Munetaka Murakami to fly out. We're going to have some notes on what Zebby's done so far here in the postgame show. Chris.
0: Hi, thank you very much, Gino, here in the home seven. Twins trying to get to Jose Urquidy, the veteran out of Mazatlan, Mexico. Has been really good. He's faced one over the minimum. That was a Luke Keyshaw line drive single right back up the middle. Twins have just not been able to solve his mix and match repertoire of breaking balls and the occasional sinker. Urquidy, of course, was with Houston, won a World Series there. Bounced around a little bit since. He was in Detroit last year, started this year in Pittsburgh. He's 2-1 in now his fourth game with the Chicago White Sox. Urquidy going through his warm-ups. He'll face Culpepper, Jenkins, and Keyshaw. Kitty Core. We talk about the youth of the White Sox, but the Twins, youth movement of their own. And again, you're talking about in Culpepper, Jenkins, then Keyshaw and Lee. That's four straight guys, three of your last handful of number one picks, a second-round pick, and they're all 25 or younger.
6: Yep, pretty good mix right there. I like that.
0: Good mix.
6: And it was designed to kind of, remember when Manfred came out and said, let the kids play? And there was a big push movement for a lot of the younger players to have their style, and they've done that. They've kind of really kind of been a new light for the Major League Baseball, and in particular with what the Twins are doing with this kid batting right now and also the guy in the on-deck circle.
0: A lot of young, talented players. And, again, they got rid of a bunch of minor league teams. They've had to restructure how they develop players, how long they keep them in the minor leagues as Culpepper awaits. And he watches chest wide, one ball, no strikes. And as with everything in the game, you can trace it back to the money, Danny. It's cheaper to call up young players and get the most out of them while they're young and inexpensive. The 1-0 swung on a line to short. Colson Montgomery gloves it. So one shining young shortstop robs another. And Culpepper stung it, but he's out number one. And here is Walker Jenkins.
6: You know, and we were talking earlier about, we've seen it with other organizations, in particular the Atlanta Braves. When they have a young player like that, they'll lock him up to an early contract. And I'm not sure if the Twins are looking at something like that with Culpepper for sure. Kieschel maybe for another one.

0: Jenkins takes down and in. One ball, no strikes.
1: Hey, you get your home run call.
0: Yeah, we're still waiting on that first one.
1: Go ahead, get ready.
0: These fans would love to have it happen here at home. Jenkins is lined out sharply to first base into a double play. That was against the lefty Gilbert. As he swings and misses here, 1-1. And then he tapped out to first against Urquidy. And you could just see Urquidy spinning the ball, playing that veteran game. It was kind of like watching the old guy in sweatpants and goggles at the pickup basketball game. It's a big swing and miss, 1-2. There's always that crafty old guy who will back the young stud down into the post and have all the up and under moves and whatnot. That's Urquidy. Jenkins is the young high flyer.
1: Isn't there a basketball movie with Woody Harrelson and is it Wesley Snipes?
0: Yeah.
1: They sandbag everybody like that.
0: It's a great movie. A 1-2 popped up in the air center field. Brenton Doyle roams in, and he makes the catch. So twin shortstop lines out to shortstop. The twin center fielder pops out to center field. And as Luke Keyshaw steps in, Braden Montgomery better get ready out and right. Hey, fun is good, and there will be fun to be had on St. Paul Saints night. That's tomorrow night here at Target Field. Catch Madonna and score a Twins and Saints reversible bucket hat with the purchase of a ticket package. Don't miss out. 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Pitch down and away, 1-0. So fun to see kind of the overlap between the Saints and the Twins. My era with the Saints, that would have been unthinkable. As this ball hit high in the air, left center field. Peter is racing into the gap. He's in front of the bullpens, and that ball is gone for a home run. Luke Keyshaw take a lap. Twins lead at 5-0. Opposite field pop for Keyshaw. I guess to the gap pop for Keyshaw. A soaring home run, 411 feet into the bullpen, his ninth of the year. Not opposite, but just in the air forever. And he uncorks. The Twins have their fifth run. That's that extra run they've been waiting on. Keyshaw, a two-hit game, and here's Lee. Brooks takes wide, one ball, no strikes. But you've been talking about it all year with Luke. He's plenty strong enough.
1: Oh, yeah. He's got bat speed through the zone.
0: The 1-0 pitch. And Brooks takes a strike. And Luke's never going to be a guy who's going to blow up the algorithm with his bat speed, his exit velocity. But he can hit. And he's gotten to the point mechanically where he's pulling the ball, where he was popping up the other way early in the year.
1: Don't forget, Dozier was like that as well.
0: The 1-1 is down.
1: Dozier got his career turned around in the power department when Josh Willingham was here. And Willingham advised him, hey, quit hitting the ball to right field. The short porch is in left.
0: It was a changeup that got flattened into the bullpen, and Lee pops this one up into right center. Brenton Doyle has to hurry. He's coming on, still coming on. Won't get there, base hit. Another multi-hit game for Brooks Lee. He leads the club in that department. A couple of bloops today for Brooksy. He's at first base, and Clemens will have a chance. Twins trying to add to this 5-0 lead.
1: Boy, watching the monitor on that, Doyle reacted like that ball was going to be hit deep. He kind of took a step back and then kind of into right center and then realized, whoop, I can't get to that.
0: Yeah, Brooks is laughing over at first base. He's like, really hit the crud out of that one. Here's Clemens, fouled straight back. That's a, put that one on the Dan Gladden trophy case as a man in a Royce Lewis jersey makes a nifty little left-handed barehand catch. Boy, phone in the right hand, no big deal. Reached out, grabbed it. Foul ball souvenir. No balls in a strike to Cody. Swings and misses in the count 0-2. Yeah, put that Brooks Lee base hit on your list, Danny, because you've always said that the low exit velo, that's where the hits are.
1: Yeah, that's right.
0: So Royce scald one out to left field in the sixth, hit it too hard. Twins up 5-0. Boy, they need one to smile about here today for Shelty and the troops. As the pitch is swung on, and his one's hit hard but fouled on the right field line. Cody unloads. That one's going to reach the Kramarchuk stand down the right field line. A line, as usual, through Kramarchuk's sausage stand, and that one bounced and budged right up to the front of the line.

0: No balls and two strikes. Here's the pitch. Looked at high. 1-2. White Sox went with the opener, Jordan Hicks. He lasted just two-thirds of an inning, couple of walks, RBI hit for Lewis, or for Bell, I mean. Then they went to the lefty, Gilbert. Larnick got him for a two-run double there in the first inning. And then Bell got him in the third for an RBI single. And then Urquidy. This one peeled back again to our left into the front row. Another souvenir. Boy, the Thriving Club is having a day. Outs above average in the Thriving Club right now is through the ceiling. Five nothing Twins. Bottom of the seventh. And the pitch. Swung on a hit high in the air to left center field. And Peters is back. Gauges this one. Makes the catch in front of that Twins TV logo. And the inning over. But a home run for Luke Keyshaw. As the Twins make it 5-0. We've played seven. The eighth is next. And this is your home for Twins.
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5: Well, baby, Market Sunday's here at Target Field this Sunday fun day, and it has been a fun day for Zebby Matthews. He faces Colson Montgomery, and the first pitch is hit straight up the chimney behind home plate. Jeffers loses the headgear, and that one is over the net, two rows deep into the Champions Club. That ball is now eligible to take advantage of the full buffet and the valet parking, and the count is 0-1. Zebby Matthews has gone seven innings. He has not given up a run. He has given up just two hits. Those are his only base runners. Didn't happen until the sixth inning. He's been brilliant. He's been efficient. And he is eyeballing his ninth win of the year. Pitch wide, and the count is 1-1. No action in the bullpen. Pitch count is at 82. If he gets an out here in the eighth inning, he'll have a new career high for innings pitched. He's never gone more than seven. There's a pitch fouled away down the third baseline, and it's 1-2 to Colson Montgomery. And with no Joe Ryan, who is scheduled to throw a bullpen today and have a rehab on Tuesday, Twins need length out of their starting rotation. Dean Kramer couldn't give it to him on Friday night. He went just four. Bailey gave him five strong innings yesterday, only one earned run. And Zebby making it a light day in the pen so far for the Twins. Here's the 1-2. Swung on a missed, and he strikes out Montgomery. Fifth strikeout for Zebby Matthews. Let's take 10 seconds for station identification on your home for Twins baseball.
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5: Tristan Peters has been held in check in the series. He's 0-2 today. Peters bats from the left side. And he swings and cracks one into right field for a base hit. Changeup that hung just a little bit, and Peters is able to whip that bat through the zone and pick up the third hit of the day for the White Sox. He's aboard with good speed. Twins up 5-0 here with one out in the eighth. Well, Taj Bradley gets the ball tomorrow. Looking Ahead is brought to you by James Hardy. And the homestand will continue with the Tigers in town for a 6:40 start. We'll be on the air at 6. Taj Bradley against Jackson Jobe. When you look ahead to home improvements, look to James Hardy. Hardy Siding is America's number one brand of siding. First pitch popped in the air to center field. Jenkins in his tracks, now a couple of steps back. Floats under it, makes the catch. Two outs. Tigers are 63-72 starting play today. And the Tigers started the day a half game behind the Twins. Jostling there. They're currently tied with the Dodgers in the sixth inning. They're jostling for third place. The Red Hot Royals are 9-1 in their last 10. They're only two back at Detroit, 2.5 back in Minnesota. Here's Drew Romo. Became the first base runner of the ball game with a two-out single in the sixth. New career high for Zebby, 7 2/3 innings pitched as Minter's up in the pen. And Romo fouls straight back, and the count is 0-1.
6: Looking forward to the Detroit series. I think with all the hype following Detroit at the start of the season.

0: they've really kind of taken a nosedive.
1: Yeah, and then they caught that gasp of air after the trade deadline.
0: Oh, boy.
1: And that proved to be kind of like when you catch a fish as a pitch for a strike and the fish is in the bottom of the boat and it does that last little quiver. And you think, oh, it's still alive. And they're like, oh, no, it's not. And it ends up in the bottom of the boat.
0: Well, that's the one that I caught the other day and in the cooler and actually jumped out and right back in the lake.
1: It jumped out of the cooler?
0: Yeah.
1: No balls and two strikes. We got to hit the lake today. My daughter starts school tomorrow. She said, we haven't fished all summer, Dad. And so we're going tonight. We got to get out on the water. So look, ground ball to the right side. Clemens going to grab it in the grass behind the infield skin. And he throws out Romo. And how about eight shutout innings from Zebulon Matthews? A standing ovation from the Target Field crowd. And he deserves it today. Twins up 5-0 on your home for Twins baseball.
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1: Ryan Jeffers, Josh Bell, Trevor Larnach, they've all been involved in this 5-0 Twins game as Urquidy delivers to Jeffers and the first pitch spins low, one ball, no strikes. Jeffers, who'd been fighting it, walked and scored in the first, doubled and scored in the third. Bell, a couple of hits, couple of runs batted in, and Larnach, a two-run double. The 1-0 is low. And 2-0, all in support of Zebby Matthews, who becomes the first Twins pitcher age 26 or younger to complete eight innings since Jose Berríos in a loss against Boston back in June of 2019. Hard ground ball to third, backhand pickup Vargas. Pirouettes on his pins, throws to first. That's a nice play. Knew who was running, didn't panic, able to spin around. That ball was smashed to third.
0: The fact that he dropped down to the right knee and hip and took his eyes with his glove and just fielded that one hopper. And then, of course, like you said, knew it was hit hard. I got a little bit more time and made an on-target throw.
1: Yeah, I love when you point out, bring your eyes to the ball, right?
0: You catch the ball with your eyes.
1: First pitch to Bell, fouled straight back. And you make that point in the outfield a lot, but it's so true on every ball. The further away the ball is and your glove is from your eyes, the harder it's going to be. Nothing to one to Bell. And Bell pops this one up fallow and two.
0: You know, Chris, we always see the Twins infielders do this drill where they get out by the first base coaching box and they get on their knees and they get a little one hopper, short hops to them. And all that is you're taking your eyes down with your glove.
1: 0-2. Wide. And Bell missed a pitch in the sixth and just crushed a foul ball down the right field line. He'd love to see that sinker again. It's been all soft here so far, though, save for that fastball that was 2 feet off the plate. A 1-2 popped up again.

0: one's back over a fan in a Tim Laudner jersey. And the count stays 1-2. How about the Lodge jersey down
1: there? Yeah, I've seen him before.
0: The 1-2. Swung on and lifted in the air to right field. Shallow is in on the hands. Braden Montgomery lopes underneath and makes the catch. Well, we've seen a little bit of Montgomery. Not one of the high-energy guys like an Antonacci, but he's pretty smooth out there.
1: Yeah, he is, and he's going to get better.
0: Yeah, he's just 23.
1: They've got a good-looking, young, athletic team.
0: Yeah.
1: The problem is in their starting pitching. You know, they've got a couple. We missed some of their guys, but...
0: They don't have many right now, though.
1: No.
0: Davis Martin's hurt.
1: Yep.
0: They're fighting it in the rotation. Pitch to Larnick is low. They likened it to what the Tigers did a couple of years ago with that pitching chaos with openers and different guys, multiple innings, mixing and matching. And they've got the dudes to do it when you look at the roster because, what, do they have four lefties out there who can all go multiple innings or close a game? Larnick hits this ball high in the air to shallow left center. Peters ranges in. He's going to grab it. And Urquidy is done. So Urquidy ends up going five innings of one-run baseball out of the bullpen today. But the Twins take a 5-0 lead into the ninth right here on your home for Twins baseball.
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0: Now, Zebby Matthews still out there the ninth, and his first pitch, a breaking ball for a strike to Sam Antonacci. 90th pitch of the night. Zebby hunting that complete game. It'll be the first of his career. Back on May 12th against Miami, Bailey Ober went 9 2-hit innings here to shut out the Marlins. He struck out 7. It's the only complete game of the year for the Twins. As Zebby delivers, and a foul ball straight back, 0-2. And when Zebby came up off the top step of the dugout and started loping out to the mound, this place went bonkers. As well they should. Come on, Zeb. No balls, two strikes. And pitch is just low, and it's 1-2. I tell you, sending him back out here, too, and he's only thrown 90 pitches, that just makes players love their skipper even more.
1: You know what? You had to. He said the fans really appreciate it. They understand what's going on.
0: 1-2 on the ground. Back up the middle for a base hit. So that gets through. Antonacci has his second hit of the day. He has two of the four. And Zebby Matthews looks back, grabs the ball. His new second baseman is Ryan Kreidler. Kreidler with that good glove of his is at second as Clemens moves out to left field.
1: They have activated the bullpen, and it's Hoffman out there warming up right now. But get the ground ball double play. And then get that third out, shake hands with everybody.
0: As Jack Morris would always say, the goal for a starting pitcher should be to shower with the boys.

0: Murakami awaits, and he'll take a first pitch just low. One ball, no strikes. Jack would always say, no worse feeling as a starter than when you're already showered up and clean and everybody comes in all sweaty and grimy and you weren't out there to the end. The 1-0. Swung and a miss, and the count is 1-1. Zebby's got that big, firmly set jaw. Short, clipped blonde hair. He's got the hat tugged down over his eyes. And the pitch. That's just off the outside corner, 2-1.
1: Catcher is challenging to call the ball.
0: Now they're not going to get that one. Appreciate the effort, though, from Jeffers here late.
1: Calls confirmed. Minnesota's out of challenges.
0: He's trying to nurse his horse across the finish line. No challenges remain for either side. Two balls and a strike. And the pitch. Swung on and popped up. Foul down the third base line. Two strike count on Murakami. Twins up 5-0. Pitch count now at 97 for Zebby. And again, Hoffman is ready in the pen. One on. Nobody out. Roll that double play ball here. Zebby threw 105 last time out. He's also thrown 108 pitches earlier this year. The 2-2. Just missed down and away. Slider. And the count is full. He has not walked a batter. Murakami walks a lot. He strikes out a lot. And he hits a lot of home runs. He's a three true outcome guy. Twins up 5-0. Trying to preserve the shutout. Finish what he started. Here's the pitch. Swung on a foul just back. Tiny piece of that one. Ronotaka Murakami signed in the offseason with the White Sox, and what a coup it was for the White Sox when he chose them over a passel of suitors. The 3-2 popped up. Right field, Keyshaw in, Kreidler out. Luke's ball, he's under it, and he's got it. And there's one away here in the ninth inning. Vargas will be the hitter.
2: Yeah, like you said, Chris, there was a lot of people looking at him, and everybody was kind of surprised that he did go to the Chicago White Sox, but, and the White Sox were a little surprised.
0: Yeah. One of the things that Murakami's people had said after the visit in Chicago, which the White Sox felt went pretty well, as Vargas checks at a pitch that just misses 1-0, they said, gosh, you guys don't have a bidet in the clubhouse. And so the White Sox were like, you know what? For a guy like him, we can put in a bidet. So they went, they sprung for the bidet, and they got their man. The 1-0. Good pitch for a strike, 1-1.
2: Yeah, you'd be surprised over there, some of the bathrooms that they have.
0: It's spectacular.
2: It is completely the opposite of maybe what we have here stateside.
0: The 1-1. Swung on and lined. Left field base hit for Vargas. Didn't hit it all that hard, but knuckles it through. And with two men on now, the hitter is, guess who, Andrew Benintendi. Zebby's been the only guy able to solve Benintendi. I don't think they're going to let him try again. Here comes Shelty. Let's hold on a bit and see if Zebby can talk his way into staying in the game.
2: Oh, they're booing, yeah.
0: They're booing Shelty. Derek's sitting there thinking, I don't want you to get hurt and have your great day spoiled here. Zebby turns his back on him. Shelty says, let me have the ball, pats him on the back, and here's a roar.
2: Come on, Zebby, tip your hat.
0: Zebby to the dugout. 8 1/3 from Zebby. 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
2: 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Head to Yankee Stadium, where the Bronx Bombers living up to their nickname against the Red Sox.
3: One out, two on, 2-0 Yankees pitch. Breaking ball, deep drive, left field. Did he get it? He's got his first Yankee home run. Elliot Ramos, a three-run jack. And the Yankees have a 5-0 lead here in the fifth inning.
4: That is the fastest home run trot and dance of the season. He was just tippy-toeing going to third. Beautiful sight.
2: Tippy-toeing around the bases in the Bronx. Yankees all over the Red Sox, 14-1. They will claim the season series over the Red Sox with the win here.
5: Which could be big. That could determine potentially home field in a wild card round. Right here it's Andrew Benintendi to face Jeff Hoffman. Hoffman inherits two runners in a 5-0 lead. There's one out here in the ninth inning. And Benintendi, Twins nemesis, is the hitter. And the first pitch is a strike, and the count is 0-1. No balls and a strike. And the pitch. And that's upstairs, and the count is 1-1. One ball, one strike. Hoffman bends at the waist. Crowd tense. And this ball popped up. Infield fly rule in effect here. Lewis jogs underneath it, fades into foul territory, makes the catch. Nicely done. Benintendi's been solved. And then the White Sox out of their final out. And I think they're going to go. Yeah, it's still Montgomery, switch hitter. He's got bat from the right side. If Hoffman gets this out, it will be his first save as a Twin. He'll be the 13th different Twin with a save. And the Twins will be the sixth team ever with 13 or more players to pick up a save in 1 year, including this year's Cubs. Montgomery swings and fouls, batting left-handed here. He's starting in from the right side, but the switch hitter does stay lefty against the righty Hoffman. It's a foul ball strike. Trying to save this thing for Zebby Matthews, who was absolutely brilliant tonight. Twins seeking a shutout. Salvage a win in this series, pick up their 65th win of the year. Braden Montgomery swings his front leg back into the box. He does some deep breathing exercises as part of his routine. Closes his eyes, won't be hurried. Here's the 0-1. Swung and a missed, and the count is 0-2. Hoffman hasn't pitched in a while. Called upon today and looking to lock it down. This crowd is energized. A crowd of better than 26,000. They watch Zebby Matthews go 8 1/3 scoreless tonight. 5-0 Minnesota. The 0-2. Swung on and rolled back up the middle, and that's going to get through for a base hit. The lead runner, Antonacci, will score. There goes the shutout, and the White Sox are still alive. I just want to correct it. This is not a save situation for Hoffman. He was one runner shy of it being a save situation. Gives up a 0-2 single that bleeds through the middle for a base hit. And there are runners on the corners now. And Montgomery is the hitter, so it's 5-1. So you can scratch all those notes about 13 different guys with saves. Not out of the woods yet. This pitch wide at the count 1-0. Fastball that runs away from the lefty Montgomery. Ryan Jeffers throws the ball out.

0: out of him. He was kind of emphatically swinging his arm. I think he was telling Jeff Hoffman, finish your pitches. Arm dragged on that, and the pitch ended up leaking wide. There goes the runner. A big swinging miss, much better fastball. Indifference sends Montgomery to second as the count goes 1-1. Two on behind Montgomery. Twins lead 5-1. Pardon me, behind Hoffman, facing Montgomery. And a check swing, he didn't go 2-1. It's confusing because Jeff Montgomery was a pretty good reliever in his own right. Now doing games in Kansas City. Well, we got a Jeff Hoffman and a Colson Montgomery. Braden Montgomery at second base. Runner at third is Vargas. Twins up 5-1. 2-1 pitch. Look out for a strike and a count 2-2. White Sox down to their final strike for a second time. Well, there will be no shutout tonight, but that doesn't in any way, shape, or form dampen the job that Zebby Matthews has done. Come on, Jeff. One more strike. And let's shake hands. Hoffman sets. Crowd's on its feet. It gets eerily quiet. And the pitch. Down and in. Ball three. Well, I tell you what. You can get some gray hairs. Walking that tightrope. Tying runs in the on-deck circle. That's Tristan Peters. 3-2 pitch. Swung on and popped up. Foul territory, third base side. Jeffers takes a peek, but it's over the dugout. And we'll do it again. This crowd still on its feet, exhorting Jeff Hoffman, trying to help the Twins over the finish line in pursuit of their 65th win of the year. Runners at second and third, two outs, and a full count. The string is out. The pitch delivered, swung on and popped up. Back is shortstop. Culpepper's there. Lee is there. It's Brooks' ball. Brooks has got it, and this ball game belongs to the Minnesota Twins. Zebby Matthews, the story. He goes 8 1/3 to pick up his fifth win of the month, his ninth win of the year. He vaults the dugout rail to go out and shake hands with his teammates. The Twins win it by the final score of 5-1. We're hoping to catch up with Luke Kuechel with the postgame conversation, but right now we catch up with Gino for a preview of what's to come on the postgame download.
1: Yeah, an absolutely stellar outing from Zebby Matthews today. We highlighted him in the pregame show, and then he goes out there and becomes just the 21st Twin to go 5-0 in a month, the first since Joe Ryan in 23, the first in the month of August since Johan Santana back in 2004. Coming up in the Affinity Plus Federal Credit Union postgame download, we're going to have a lot of great notes about Zebby. Danny and I'll chat about what we saw today, and of course, get into the clubhouse, get some reaction. First, let's head to a break. Then on the other side, Chris with the totals here in your home for Twins baseball.
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3: Field on a glorious Sunday afternoon. Chris Atterbury, Dan Gladden upstairs, and very pleased to be joined by Luke Keyshaw downstairs in the wake of a 5-1 Twins victory. And Luke, this was a Zebby Matthews game. He set the tone early, but then offensively, bottom of the first inning, boy, Danny and I were watching you through that lengthy at bat. It eventually ends up in a walk as you guys score three in that first inning. The tone-setting nature of your at bat, we felt, went a long way towards this offensive show.
4: Well, when you can get three in the first and give Zebby that little boost to keep going. And I mean, he was lights out today. I love the demeanor he pitches with, just the way he takes him out every inning. He's a lot of fun to watch out there.
3: Well, and you guys gave him some help. I think you started a cavalcade of really nice plays when you stole that hit from Benintendi in right field.
4: Yeah, defense did great today. Made a lot of plays, helped him out. But at the end of the day, Zebby was in the zone all day and made them have to hit the ball. So yeah, I'm super happy with how he did and how all the boys did today.
5: Hey, look, we've seen you play right field. We've seen you play center field. Is there a position you're more comfortable in right now?
4: Honestly, you put me wherever, and I'm going to do my best. That's the way I show up to the field every day. So.
5: But do you have a comfort zone in one? And I know I played center field. It seems to you see the ball, you track the ball a little bit easier.
4: Yeah, I think center field is the most natural position. But yeah. I've been getting enough time in right to feel confident out there and go out there and understand how the ball's going to tail off the bat now a little bit better than I did when I first got out there. But either one, I feel good. I'm ready to go, and I'm just happy to get in the win column today.
5: Also, a little bit of leadoff spot now. Do you find that leadoff spot traditionally? See some pitches, have a game plan so the guys behind you get an idea of what that pitcher's featuring?
4: Yeah.
5: Do you fall into that category?
4: For sure. Depends on the guy on the mound. I mean, at the same time, I'm going up there trying to do damage and find a way on base. So, I've hit leadoff probably the most throughout my entire life. So, being back there is comfortable, and I like it. And I feel like I can jolt some energy into the lineup. But it's been fun, and we got a lot of good guys on this team. So, no matter where they put me in the lineup, I'm happy.
5: Luke, you profile out. You've got power, and also you've got the speed. But also the other night, you tried to bunt in a situation first and second. That's also part of your game because the next day there was a bunt session out there.
4: Yeah. I think team-wide we've tried to bunt a little bit more this year since I think around June. We kind of talked about it, and everybody's kind of taking the opportunities when we've gotten the chance. So I'm pretty happy with how everyone on the team's been doing with the bunt game and being selfless and getting in there and trying to do their job. Obviously, I didn't get the job done another day, but I'm trying to add that to my game and keep it in there.
5: Also, stolen base. You're leading the club in stolen base here. I zoom in on you. You're still that half a step back to first base. We need to sit down and talk, and we can talk a little bit about base stealing a little bit.
4: Sounds good, Dan.
5: All righty.
3: Hey, I got to ask you. So, Kalen comes up. Walker comes up. You're still young, and yet you're one of the older guys. Is it kind of a fun, young energy right now in that clubhouse?
4: For sure. Walker getting here boosts some energy for sure. He's a stud. Kalen, when he first got here, obviously hit a homer his first at bat, or first game. That was awesome. Both of those guys are a lot of fun to be around. And they're not just here and, doing whatever. No, they're here ready to produce, and they're ready to help us win, which is the best part because they're both really good ball players. So it's a lot of fun to get some young guys up here. But also, I mean, this team's vibing pretty good, so it's a lot of fun.
3: We enjoy watching. Hey, the last one here, I saw a killer ASU number 32 jersey with your name on it when we were in California. It was in San Diego and Sacramento. Now, Danny's Mr. 32 up here, but I didn't realize you were 3-2.
5: Fresno State.
3: You were 3-2 at ASU.
4: Oh, yeah. My head coach at USF, one of the best coaches I've ever had in my life, he was number 32, so I wore that in honor of him at ASU.
3: Pretty good-looking jersey. Pretty good-looking jersey. All right, Keesh, you make them all look good. Go in and enjoy this win.
4: Appreciate you guys.
3: All right. That's Luke Keyshaw, number 32, Danny, right there. He's got good taste. He got very, very good taste, and he made that 15 look good today. A couple of hits, including a home run. Hey, for every double play the Twins turn this season, innovative. Well, donate $100 to Simon Says Give at the end of the season. That's for every double play the Twins turn in 2026, courtesy of innovative. Twins get the win today, 5 runs on 9 hits. Keisha

0: A couple of them. Two more for Josh Bell. Another multi-hit day for Brooks Lee. Big doubles from also from Ryan Jeffers in the ballgame. 5 runs, 9 hits, no errors, 4 left. The White Sox held to a single run on 6 hits, no errors, 5 left. Winning pitcher and the real story of this game, Zebby Matthews. He's now 9-8, a career high 8 1/3. He was brilliant. You'll hear a lot about Zebby and from Zebby as part of the postgame download with Gino. The losing pitcher was the opener, Jordan Hicks. Twins are 65-72. Chicago 72-64. They're heading to Houston. Twins will welcome in the Tigers as they try to again push their noses back into the thick of this AL Central race. 2 hours and 15 minutes on a Sunday afternoon. 26,225 paid to watch it, and we're treated to quite a show today at Target Field. Tomorrow, the Twins wrap up the month of August. It hasn't always been kind to them, but they'll try to finish with a second straight win. Taj Bradley seeking his 10th win of the year versus right-hander Jackson Jobe. We're on the air at 6 o'clock. 6:40 is our first pitch. That'll do it for us. I want to thank Luke for joining us here. Dave St. Peter joined us as well in the third inning. Danny's headed downstairs. He'll now join Mark Janowski, and they've got you in their capable hands for the postgame download to wrap up this 5-1 Twins win right now on your home for Twins baseball.
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4: Zebby gets a sign from Jeffers and delivers. There's a little flare. That's going to land for a base hit. First hit for the Chicago White Sox. Two-out little dinker into right center field.
5: Crowd appreciative of what Zebby's done.
6: Yeah, after Zebby Matthews retired the first 17 Chicago White Sox in order today, he gave up that knock. That was followed by a double, so he had runners on second and third, but he was able to get Munetaka Murakami to get out of that inning. Zebby Matthews goes to 5-0 here in the month of August. He picks up the win as the Twins salvage the series finale against the first-place White Sox by a final score of 5-1. This is the Affinity Plus Federal Credit Union postgame download. Mark Janowski being joined in the studio by Danny Gled. And Dan, you walk in, you were telling me about the vibe in the stadium there first. Oh. When Zebby came back out of the dugout and took the mound at the top of the ninth inning, but then also when Derek Sheldon made that, you could almost feel rather begrudgingly stroll, if you will, out to the mound to take the ball away from him, just two outs shy of hopefully what could have been a complete game shutout.
4: That's one of the tougher decisions that the manager has to make, but at the same time, he gave him the opportunity to go out there and finish it off, and just a leadoff base hit, got the second out, and then the base hit by Vargas, good hitter, and then, of course, hey, I got to make a decision here. I owe it to the other team. This thing doesn't want to get it out of hand, but Zebby, nice applause when he came out for the ninth, and then when Derek had to take him out of the ballgame, got a standing ovation when he came off field. That's a great feeling for a pitcher.
6: Yeah, you're trying to think about what's going through the mind of Derek Shelton in that moment. Zebby's at 103 pitches at that point, only one out, so he's got two more outs to try to go. You don't know exactly how efficient those two may come by, so I understand it. I also understand the fans. They just felt like the outing they saw from Zebby deserved to be wrapped up with a nice bow behind a complete game shutout. Unfortunately, they didn't see that, but they saw a whale of a start from
4: him. No question. And again, the offense kind of stepped up, got some runs early. But also with Zebby, where they were at in that lineup in that ninth inning, that was the heart of the order. So, again, the fourth time through the lineup through here, let's go ahead and hand it off to the bullpen. Hoffman's been pretty good coming out of the bullpen. But the offense here today, five runs, nine hits. They got him early. And then, of course, what Chicago was trying to do with that opener, I'm not a big guy like that because I think it gets sideways real quick, and it did.
6: I'm glad to see stuff like that happen, well, because I've been opposed to the opener for a decade now, so that's fine. Let's get back to Zebby quickly, just because that was a big point that we discussed back earlier today in the pregame

0: Sure.
1: I know you were pretty adamant that he was only going to need two pitches, especially the fastball. He ended up throwing six total today. He just threw the sinker one time. I really liked the way he divided up and used a bunch of different pitchers, including the changeup again today.
0: Yep.
1: We mentioned in the pregame show that changeup last time against the Athletics was up almost 2 miles an hour over the average. Today it was up another mile over that.
0: Yeah, and I thought that, okay, all he's going to need is a fastball slider right now to establish himself, which he did, and then he incorporated some of the left-handed hitters in here. That's where he kind of picked up the changeup a little bit. Another good pitch in his arsenal. So he's really got a three-pitch mix. And you talked about, what, one sinker? That doesn't qualify as one sinker. That's a four-seam fastball. Had some sink on it. People up there that put it up on the board.
1: Mislabeling?
0: Yes, absolutely. So
1: I just, you know, I look at that five strikeouts. Didn't have a whole lot of whiffs in this outing, but I also saw him pitching the contact and the ball having movement, where we saw a whole lot of pop-ups today from that White Sox lineup. So.
0: And also the hard contact was caught. There were some good defensive plays out there. Cole Pepper made a nice little play on a little slow roller at short. Kieschel, of course, at the start of the ballgame in that second inning. Twins up 3-0. If that ball gets by him or he doesn't, who knows what that inning amounts to. That would have been their first hit, probably an extra base hit by Benintendi, who was held in check today. But I thought the defense here really helped out Zebby Matthews today.
1: Last topic for you. I think my takeaway point from Josh Bell's this season so far and his season with the Minnesota Twins is going to be the veteran

0: And don't forget, you're talking about a 10-year veteran of Josh Bell. Yeah. He's been many times in situations like that. So he's able to quickly process, like you said, what that pitcher's trying to do to get me out and what he has working, what he doesn't have working. So I can go ahead and start eliminating some pitches and look in my zone for a certain pitch. That's the veteran. That takes time. And he's definitely spent his time in the big leagues here getting those at-bats. So paid off early for the Twins when you have a veteran like that.
1: There's no way around it that this was a tough series and a tough weekend for the Twins, but a good way to end it at least with the outing from Zebby and a win. All right, Danny.
0: Hey, don't forget, there's three more still with Chicago.
1: We got
0: so
1: three
0: this
1: more,
0: is kind of momentum.
1: We're in the middle of this 15-game stretch against the Central.
0: And again, I keep trying to tell you, don't look at the wild card. You look at the division. And again, your White Sox... We don't know. I still don't know how they're doing it. They got good offense. They're scoring runs. The pitching, especially their starters, are depleted right now. So
1: now they're piecing it together somehow.
0: They are definitely keeping on top of the division. Not
1: today. All right, Danny, get out of there. We'll talk to you tomorrow.
0: All right,
1: Danny, Glenn, joining me there. Post game palaver. Twins defeat the White Sox 5-1 here to take the series finale. This had been a series versus Chicago, brought to you by Heinz hot dogs, burgers, and game day favorites. Deserve an All Star. Heinz ketchup. Pick up yours today at your local Cub. Let's take a break. When we come back, highlights from the Zebby Matthews Show right here in your home for Twins baseball.
2: This is a WNEX Trips update. We still have room on our getaway to San Francisco in early September. Or perhaps you would rather go to Niagara Falls. And don't take your eyes off our fall foliage trips. There are two of them. The first one to New England, and the other one takes us to Georgia and the Carolinas.
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4: 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When I got my Toyota BZ, I realized it had something special. 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For some, that means making a statement. 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
3: 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Twins were not only just trying to avoid being swept by the White Sox today, they were trying to avoid their fifth straight loss, which would have matched their season long. The White Sox, meanwhile, they were trying for their fifth straight victory, which would have matched their season long. For a winning streak, something had to give. Let's get to the Sheboygan Sausage Company Twins highlights. Sox going with Jordan Hicks as an opener today. He walked a couple guys. Twins had two on, two out for Josh Bell. He was able to roll one to the right side, get under the glove of a diving Sam Antonacci out into right center field. Brooks Lee was able to score. Ryan Jeffers checking into third to make it 1-0. Will Venable then brought in lefty Tyler Gilbert to face the lefty Trevor Larnach. During the at-bat, Josh Bell swiped second base, and then Larnach delivered.
4: A 3-2. Swung on and cracked. Fair down the right field line into the corner. Jeffers going to score. Bell's going to score. Larnach trundles into second with a ringing two-run, two-out, full-count double. A left-on-left double for Trevor Larnach makes it 3-0 Twins.
3: Yeah, eight knocks this year for Larnach against a lefty, three of them extra base variety. Jeffers then had a 2-0 double off of the right center field wall in the third off of Gilbert, and again it was Bell who capitalized. This time the single goes through the hole on the left side. Bell gets on base. Ryan Jeffers is able to touch home, and it's 4-0. But the story at this point in time had been Zebby Matthews, who was perfect through four. Jose Urquidy came on. He retired the Twins in order for the first time today. Zebby kept it going with a 3-up, 3-down top of the fifth. But then Drew Romo's 2-out flare to right center broke up the perfect game in the sixth inning. And the Sam Antonacci then sliced a double down the left, the third baseline. So all of a sudden there were two on, and Zebby Matthews forced to face the dangerous Munetaka Murakami.
4: Two balls, no strikes. Pull shift on for the lefty, and this one right back up the middle, and Culpepper right where he needs to be behind second. Scoops it up off his belly button, and he throws out Braden Montgomery, his fellow rookie, and it's a 1-2-3 top of the seventh for Zebby Matthews. He has been brilliant.
3: Yeah, so Zebby got back at it there in the seventh after getting out of the danger of the sixth inning. And then in the bottom of the seventh inning, it was Luke Kuechel adding on for the Twins.
4: As this ball hit high in the air, left center field, Peter is racing into the gap. He's in front of the bullpen, and that ball is gone for a home run. Luke Kuechel take a lap. Twins lead at 5-0.
3: Yeah, so it's 5-0, comfortably in control. So eventually Shelton decides to give Zebby a shot at the complete game shutout. But after the Sox got two on with one out in the ninth, Shelton strolls to the mound. He brought in Jeff Hoffman. Braden Montgomery had a two-out RBI single to break up the shutout. But the Twins get the

0: 5-1 win to break up their four-game losing skid. For the Twins, who are now 65-72 on the year, 5 runs on 9 hits, no errors, 3-for-4 with runners in scoring position, 4 men left on base. The White Sox now 72-64, still in first place in the Central, 1 run on 6 hits, no errors, 1-for-4 with runners in scoring position, they strand 5. Zebby Matthews, simply brilliant tonight, 8 1/3 innings, that's a new career high, just 1 run on 5 hits, he fanned 5 and did not walk a batter. He improves to 9-8 on the year, and again goes 5-0 here in the month of August. The loss went to Jordan Hicks, and who the White Sox use as an opener. He's now 2-2 on the year. Urquidy went 5, allowed 1 run and 3 hits, struck out 1, did not walk a batter. Josh Bell went 2-for-4, drove in a pair. He's up to 83 RBIs on the year. 26,225 here at Target Field in a game that took 2 hours and 15 minutes. Twins highlights brought to you by the Sheboygan Sausage Company, America's tradition since 1933. No doubt about it, Zebby Matthews is our Treasure Island Diamond Player of the Game.
1: So look, ground ball to the right side. Clemens going to grab it in the grass behind the infield skin. And he throws out Romo. And how about 8 shutout innings from Zebulon Matthews? A standing ovation from the Target Field crowd. And he deserves it today.
0: Yeah, he also received another big ovation when he took the mound in the top of the 9th. Was only able to get 1 out there, but he still was able to get this victory. Zebby Matthews, an incredible month here in August, where he goes 5-0 and had turned in a 2.90 ERA. He's the 16th Twins pitcher age 26 or younger to have an ERA of 2.90 or under in the month of August over a minimum of 5 starts, but just the 2nd in the last 18 seasons. The last was Bailey Ober. That came in August of 2021. But what an outing from Zebby Matthews, and what a month for the Twins righty. Treasure Island Resort Casino is the exclusive casino partner of the Minnesota Twins. 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Max Scherzer moving up the charts on an all-time list. We'll have that for you next here on the Out of Town Scoreboard on your home for Twins baseball.
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3: Hello, this is Bailey Ober. Who do you model your game after when you were growing up? I had a lot of guys that I really enjoyed watching, from Roy Halladay to Pedro Martinez, Randy Johnson. So a lot of those guys I just enjoyed watching growing up, and just obviously they were dominant and just really enjoyed how they went about pitching. What is your favorite thing about Minnesota and or the Twin Cities? I really enjoy the summertime, especially just traveling around, going all the different parks with my family and kids. The weather is usually perfect out, and it's just really good time to be outside. Who is your closest friend in baseball? I'll probably say I have 2. James MacArthur, who's on the Royals, and then my old college roommate, Taylor Clark, who just signed back with the Arizona Diamondbacks. What is your go-to cheat meal? I'll probably say pizza, seed and pizza. This has been Bailey Ober. Thanks for listening.
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1: 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Start with the Twins minor league affiliates, Fort Myers and Bradenton. They were supposed to play two today after having one washed away because of rain yesterday. Well, both of them rained out here this afternoon down in Florida. Cedar Rapids, they had their own lengthy rain delay this afternoon, so they're just underway in scoreless versus Lake County. Game just went final for AA Wichita. They fell to Arkansas 9-8. Jake Rucker did have a home run there for the win surge. And St. Paul, they're trailing to Toledo 10-3 in the fifth inning. Aaron Sabato, a homer for the Saints. Before we get to the scores and highlights from the major leagues, let's take 10 seconds for stations to identify themselves here in your home for Twins baseball.
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1: 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Look around the American League Central right now. The Tigers at home, they're getting throttled by the Dodgers. This one 6-1 in favor of LA in the eighth inning. Other game involving teams in the American League Central, that was at Progressive Field where the Cleveland Guardians were trying to avoid being swept by the Kansas City Royals. They got a big swing from Jose Ramirez.
4: The 1-0 swung on and lifted high and deep right field, way back there. Home run, Jose! 9-1. The blowout is on for the Guardians, and Ramirez, for the first time since June the 6th, is back in the home run column.
1: Yeah, they welcomed that big swing. The Guardians went on to defeat the Royals by a score of 11-1, so they stay in control of the third and final wild card spot in the American League while staying in second place behind the White Sox in the division. Also in the American League, and some teams battling in the wild card race, that would be the Blue Jays hosting the Mariners. There was a vintage Max Scherzer performance today for Toronto.
5: 2-2 pitch. Swing and a miss, strike three. 10 strikeouts for Scherzer. He stands alone with the ninth most strikeouts in Major League history. 3,535.
1: Yeah, and he passed Hall of Famer Gaylord Perry there on the all-time list. He was able to go seven innings, allowed just one hit, fanned the 10, powered the Blue Jays to a 7-0 victory. One other game I just want to touch base on right now is a wild one going on down in Tampa Bay. They are hosting the San Diego Padres. The Padres are trying to hold off Arizona right now for the third and final wild card spot in the National League. San Diego had a 3-1 lead going into the bottom of the ninth inning. Mason Miller was on the mound. Johnny DeLuca lofted one down the left field line. Samad Taylor ran over, made a home run robbing catch, until he crashed in the wall and watched the ball drop out of his glove over the fence for a game-tying two-run home run. This game went to extra innings, and the Rays have just walked off the San Diego Padres as I am watching it on the screen. 5-4, the final at the Trop in 11 innings. So a quick little update of the standings in the American League Central. Cleveland now 3.5 back of the Chicago White Sox. But again, Cleveland holding on to that third and final wild card spot. You've got Toronto and Baltimore a game and a half back. Twins further back at 4 behind. That's the out-of-town scoreboard. When we come back, we're going to dive in the clubhouse, hear from the manager and the starting pitcher right here on your home for Twins baseball.
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5: Zebby Matthews, the story of the day today as the Twins defeat the White Sox 5-1 to take the series finale. Let's get some reaction. Our ears on the clubhouse brought to you by Minnesota Corn. Zebby received a huge ovation from the fans here at Target Field when he popped out of the dugout and took the stroll to the mound in the top of the ninth inning. Manager Derek Shelton talking about that moment and the environment.
6: Well, I enjoyed his ovation more than the response when I went out, but I understand that and appreciate that from our fans, because they wanted to see exactly what I wanted to see. I think after Seattle start, it was 10 punch outs and we had to option him, and that was challenging, man, because we had acquired Dean and we weren't going to go to a six man, and I think the testament to Zebby sitting in there talking to him was like, hey, this is something that happens at times, and in no way did he handle himself inappropriately or unprofessionally. Was he frustrated? Yes. Should he have been? 100%, and agree with that. But I think we continue to see the maturation of him as he goes on, and I think that's been proven over the last five starts.
5: Yeah, that is something we had in the pregame show, that this incredible month for Zebby, where he goes 5-0 this month, actually started with him getting sent down to AAA because they needed a roster spot due to some of the trade deadline acquisitions. But then all of a sudden, just 6 days later, Joe Ryan gets hurt. Zebby's called back up. He gets a start against the Brewers, gets that victory, and that catapulted him to this 5-0 August. Zebby sprung to the mound in that top of the ninth inning, had the ovation from the fans as they were like, yes, let's go get this complete game shutout. He said it was really cool, and he appreciated getting the chance to finish this one off.
7: I appreciate it a ton. Not saying I didn't expect it. I felt good, and I wanted to go out there and finish it. Wasn't able to do it, but Hoffman was able to come in there and close it down. Team needed the win. It was a great win.
5: Zebby had retired the White Sox in order through the first five innings. He got the first two guys in the sixth before losing the perfect game, but at any point in time, was a perfecto on his mind?
7: I don't really think about it a ton. I try and take it a pitch at a time and kind of let everything else kind of take care of itself. They swung early, so I'll take the early outs. They had some loud outs, but we'll take those. But we'll keep building, keep moving on.
5: The guy punching the digits into the pitch comm today and behind the dish for Zebby's start was Ryan Jeffress. He loved what he saw from the righty.
8: He's been sharp early in games. The bullpen was sharp. It's not really one moment I can say, this is going to be a good one. But he just continued to go out there and continue to attack. And, they swing early and put the ball in play. And we were getting quick outs. And that's all you can ask for, especially if you're trying to go deep in the game.
5: Yeah, it's been a tough month here for the Minnesota Twins. Only 9 wins so far in the month of August, 5 of them from Zebby Matthews, but a big win today from the starting pitcher and the Twins to avoid being swept by the first place White Sox. They're sitting here now as they get ready to head into the final month. A lot of games left against the American League Central and some teams they're chasing. Derek Shelton says this clubhouse is going to continue to fight and they're going to continue to have each other's backs.
6: Well, I think the level of belief in that room has never wavered.

0: I mean, it's unfortunate that we picked a time to not play great baseball, because we've been, you know, fairly consistent in how we played. A little bit of that is who we've played and our opponents, and they're playing well, but I think the level of belief in there. And like I was asked about in the pregame, you know, Cleveland lost the last 2 days or whatever, like, are you worried? I'm focused on us. We need to continue to play good baseball. If we play good baseball, we'll see how the chips fall from there, but I think it's more on us than it is anybody else.
1: Yeah, and honestly, that's exactly what the Twins need to do right now, at least for the next week plus, is just concentrating on playing the game, trying to get some W's, then eventually take a look and see if they've been able to make up any ground and where they may sit come the middle of September. All right, thank you very much to Zebby and Jeffers and Derek Shelton. 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
1: Twins bounce back to take game three of the series, a 5-1 behind a great outing from Zebby Matthews. Let's circle the bases, brought to you by your local Toyota dealers at first base. The Twins plated three runs in the first inning today to give them an early lead. It's the fourth consecutive game in which they've scored in the opening inning. The Twins offense has now scored in the first inning in 48 different games this year. That's more than any other team in baseball. At second base, Josh Bell drove in two more runs today, leading the team with 83 RBI, plus he stole the base this afternoon. Just his sixth stolen base of his career, two of them coming here with the Twins in 2026. He last swiped two bags in a season in 2018 when he was a Pittsburgh Pirate. At third base, Zebby Matthews. He took that perfect game into the fifth or sixth inning. He went 5 2/3 innings before he gave up a knock. It's the deepest the Twin has taken a perfect game since Chris Paddock on May 9th of 2025 versus the Giants in the middle of that 13-game win streak. Paddock went 7 1/3 inning in that one, gave up just one run in a Twins 3-1 victory. And at home, Zebby Matthews, a perfect 5-0 here in the month of August. He is the first Twin to go 5-0 in a month since Joe Ryan in April of 2023. He is the first Twin to go at least 5-0 in an August since Johan Santana was 6-0 in 2004.

0: which was his first Cy Young Award season. Zebby now the 21st Twin ever to go at least 5-0 in a month. That's our trip around the bases, brought to you by Toyota. Toyota, let's go places. Twins are going to close out the month of August by starting a three-game series versus Detroit tomorrow night. Taj Bradley, Jackson Jobe, the scheduled starting pitchers. Taj is 9-6 with a 3.97 ERA on the season, but he has not picked up a win since before the All-Star break. He fanned 11, but allowed 4 runs in 6 2/3 innings in a loss Tuesday to the A's. This is going to be Bradley's third start of the season, end of his career versus Detroit. He split the earlier outings, a win here in April, the loss at Comerica in June. This will only be Jobe's fifth start of this season after missing 14 months while recovering from Tommy John surgery. He is 1-1, allowed just 1 run and 4 1/3 against Tampa last week. This is going to be Jobe's second time in his career going against the Twins. He picked up the victory with 6 shutout innings last April here at Target Field. John Vitas has the pregame show at 6. Hope you can join us then. That wraps up the Affinity Plus Federal Credit Union postgame download. For Bear Claw, John Vitas, Potter, Biff, and Andrew Halverson, I'm Mark Janowski. Thanks for listening here on your home for Twins baseball.
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2: Swung on and lined down the left field line. Stay fair. It is fair, and it's down into the corner. And it's a two-run double for Ryan Jeffers.
3: Hit high in the air. Right field might have a chance. Get up. This ball is out of here. Keyshel two-run homer. Twins have tied it up 4-4.
2: Swung on and hit well for Bell. Deep left center field for Josh. 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
6: Got calls coming in. Should we start right at them?
7: Yes.
6: Let's talk to Bree. You're on the Under the Hood Show. Bree, what can we do for you?
8: Hi, Leah. My grandpa, Ron, is on here, too. So I have a Jeep Wagoneer. It's a 2023. I've been having a lot of issues with it. It's been folding my children up in the back seat. All the lights in the dash keep coming on. It will randomly die on us when we're driving it. It will randomly honk the horn, lock the keys inside, even if no one is touching the keys. Like, it is... I took it to the dealership, and they basically said it needed new batteries and replaced the batteries in it.
7: Yeah, they've had a lot of problems with batteries. My daughter has one of these vehicles as well, and it's had all sorts of wacky issues. And twice, I think, they've replaced the batteries. And, oh, it needs batteries. They put batteries in it, and then it's working. It's like, well, if the batteries are so bad and they got to keep getting replaced, you know, get some better batteries.
8: Yeah.
7: something is goofy, but is it working now that they put the batteries in it?
8: So far, I've only had it back a few days. It just doesn't make sense to me that the batteries are causing it to lock us out of the vehicle. Even with our keys inside of it, we'll step out of it and it will just lock us out.
7: Oh, yeah.
8: Or it's holding our children up in the third row.
7: Voltage is huge, but
8: the batteries are causing that.
7: Yeah, voltage is a huge issue with these things. But I would, you know, if this thing's still under warranty, isn't it?
8: Yeah, well, we're under our extended warranty. And,
7: oh, no.
8: yeah.
7: Well, you can still contact Chrysler

0: directly, and you can contact the Insurance Institute for Highway Safety and the Safety Traffic Administration, because this is a safety thing. Say, hey, it's folding up my kids in the back seat.
1: Yeah.
0: Oh, nothing worse than when kids get folded up in the back seat.
1: To answer your question, though, Brie, right off the get, yes, battery can cause this.
0: Oh, yeah.
1: And the other thing I was going to say is, you know, the keys in the vehicle locking, that one you can solve yourself.
0: Take the keys out.
1: Right. Yeah.
0: No. Yeah. They've had a lot of issues with these with those batteries. I know because my daughter's like, why is the battery dead and the thing's not even a year old? I said, well, because there is obviously a problem with it. And it's not like it goes dead overnight. It's dead all the time. They can't be charged. They're like, they failed. So it's funny. I mean, we've got our partner over at Clarios with the Optima batteries. We're going to be talking to them after our show. We're going to be doing an interview with them, talking about their new battery shop on YouTube channel and stuff. And if you're wondering about, if you're wondering about batteries and what makes them go and what makes them go dead, that's a place to go.
1: But to answer Bree's question a little bit further on that, that battery nowadays,
0: there's two. There's a stop start battery. Right. There's a main vehicle battery, and they both have to be working.
1: Nowadays, those are in the circuit of the
0: vehicle.
1: All the time. The battery is a working part of the electrical system. So if you do have a bad battery, all sorts of weird things can happen. Like you have a bad
0: heart.
1: Oh, yeah.
0: Not working.
1: Yeah.
0: Why are my fingers numb? That's got nothing to do with my heart. Oh, yeah?
1: Yeah. So does that help you out there, Bree, a little bit at least?
2: Yes. Yeah, it makes sense.
1: That is, you're already in the extended warranty after a couple of years. A bunch of miles on it?
2: No. It's just the when I took it in there, they were like, oh, well, now you're in your extended warranty, which thankfully my husband, bought the extended warranty, but of course it covered everything, all the work they did except for the batteries.
0: Yeah, they don't cover batteries because they consider them like gasoline. It's a wear item, a usage item. I would not go with a factory battery in that. I would go with the best aftermarket battery you can find for that vehicle.
1: Is that, that's not going to fix? I mean, if they're having issues with it,
0: it could be something separate. If it's the batteries that's the problem, yeah, by all means, you got that fixed. Put the batteries in it. If it's working, you're good to go.
1: Yeah.
0: There could be other things going on electrically with that. There could be something on that CAN bus system. You could have a body control module failing, an engine computer. Any one of the modules could be shorted, causing this issue, causing it to get wacky. But you got so many things going on. It could be battery power.
1: And we've talked about it before. Sometimes batteries go bad no matter what.
0: Brand new batteries.
1: A month old, sometimes just don't go. So, Bree, you might be okay now. Good luck. Thanks for the call. 866-594-4150. Let's go to Idaho and talk to Alan. You're on the End of the Hood Show. Alan, what can we do for you?
3: Yeah, so I got a 2017 Dodge Ram. three-quarter ton diesel, and I had DEF on it, and the DEF, it was covering up all my smoke issues, so I couldn't tell. And anyways, one of my injectors went bad and blew up my six-cylinder, melted it.
0: Yep.
3: So I'm trying to decide can they just ream that cylinder out? Is that worth it, or is it better just to go find a new block? Or I do have a neighbor that has a 2010 motor. I wondered if it was similar or if it, like, are they compatible or?
0: No, those would be different. It depends on how bad the cylinder is. If the cylinder is scored horribly, it's going to have to be bored, and you can't bore just one cylinder. It's not a good idea. You need to bore all six, hone them to fit the rings and the pistons. And replace the pistons in the ring. And you could do that. I mean, it's not the end of the world. If you don't have an engine full of metal, like where you had a rod go out or something, you still got good rods and everything. You could put a new set of standard, you know, if it's got standard bearings in, throw a new set of bearings in it. You wouldn't have to turn everything, bore it out, put new pistons in it. You're good to go. And I mean, you could even make some updates to the engine while you got it apart, you know. Not necessarily have to go crazy and on the whole thing, but you're definitely going to have to, if the one cylinder is just scratched a little bit, then they might be able to put a piston in it and

0: hone it. You won't know until you tear it down and a mechanic in a machine shop measures and verifies those things. But it's normal. I mean, you get an injector go out, it'll score the cylinder, but sometimes it just trashes the piston.
1: What's the difference in price between the two options there?
0: A lot. If you can get by with just honing it and putting one piston in it because there's no damage to that cylinder, then you're saving thousands of dollars versus the other way. Because a rebuild.
1: So there's three levels here.
0: Yeah, if you pull that engine out, and a used engine could, let's just say, cost you $6,000 to $9,000, depending on the miles, just for the engine. Honing one cylinder, and this is on the bench because you still got lots of 20 hours, 25 hours, 29 hours, whatever it is to pull that engine with whatever the shop's going to get. But with it on the bench, if you're doing just one cylinder versus boring all four, four times the cost.
1: Okay.
0: Because you got per cylinder to bore it, but you got the same tear down. You got to tear the whole thing down either way. It's a lot.
1: He's going to save thousands, but it's still going to cost thousands.
0: Oh, yes? Yeah. Yeah, at the very minimum, you lose one cylinder when you lose an injector. You're going to have to need to replace all six injectors. Because if you had one fail, guess what? There's others getting ready to fail.
1: So even if he has them look at it and they say it's shot, even if he decided to throw the truck in the river, he's still going to be thousands in for the shop to check it.
0: Yeah.
1: Because they got to pull it out
0: to diagnose it. But this is a 17 truck.
1: Yeah.
0: This is worth a ton of money.
1: Yeah, for sure.
0: If you spend 15 grand and put an engine in it.
1: Yeah.
0: Even a little more than that, you still can't go buy that truck running off a lot with a new motor in it.
1: Right.
0: Or a good used motor. I mean, they're expensive. Everything's really expensive. So, yeah, you want to save money, you might look at a certified used option. Injectors are very important. We suggest to people when you're putting a diesel engine in, it's very important. Put new injectors in it.
1: Yeah.
0: If the turbo fails, okay, you lose boost, it starts burning oil. If an injector fails, you can trash a cylinder super fast.
1: Does that help you out there, Alan?
2: Yeah, that helps. So the 2010 motor my buddy has is not,
0: I don't think that block is compatible with the block you have. You got to run all the numbers and see on there. I mean, there's external stuff that definitely make them not compatible, but anytime, the 24 valves and the 12 valves, a lot of them are interchangeable with themselves, not 12 for a 24, but a 24, that whole system, and a 12, that whole system. A lot of those were interchangeable, but there are certain things with the electronics on the new ones that are not interchangeable. So you've got to look that up to find out for sure on your block casting.
1: But you don't think so.
0: I don't think it is.
1: Thanks very much for the call. Good luck. We're going to take a quick break on the Under the Hood Show.
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1: 866-594-4150. That's the number to reach us here at the Under the Hood Show. 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Let's talk to Ryan. 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
7: I've got a 2020 Jeep Gladiator.

0: Radiator that has a 6.4 Hemi in it. It was built by Ruba Trucks in North Carolina, and it calls for 040 oil. I want your guys' opinion on 040 oil. I do live in South Dakota, so it is cold, but I'm just curious on 040, and it's hard to find. You got to special order it and everything.
1: Let me weigh it. I'm going to take a shot at this one, Ryan. I'll ask Russ here, and I'll see if I can nail this one. Use it. That's it. Because if they say to, you don't want to mess that up. And that's right.
2: Yep. That's what you want. GM was changing oil brands or, you know, oil types to cover up a problem they had with the 6.2. The fix is to change the engine, period. They built it wrong. That's not going to help it. That is just a band-aid to get you by to kind of slow down the problem so that they can get some engines built so they can take care of people, which they've been doing. Unless you're over 100,000 miles, then I've got a couple customers that are over 100,000 miles and they're less than 2 years old in the truck, and they are.
1: I was just going to say.
2: Fuming.
1: I bet they're not fuming. Happy.
2: Well, you made it 100,000 miles. It's like on a truck that's a year and a half old. Yeah. You guys suck. That's what they're saying. So, but yeah, you're changing that viscosity. That's what the engine is designed for. Works well on that. If the engine's built correctly, like those 6.4s were great engines. They've been built well. They ran well. Lots of people with a couple 100,000 miles or more on them already with that weight oil, and they're having no problems with them. It's expensive, but yeah, it's working. It's working well. So I wouldn't go change that around.
0: Okay. I was just kind of curious because you read stuff on, online, everybody's running different stuff and this. And I talked to the pros.
2: If you had a whole forum at some point.
1: I think you meant me.
2: Yeah, there you go. If you look and you see a whole forum, a reputable one, and you've got every single person on there agreeing the same, saying, oh, yeah, we're running, 5W40. That's perfect. That's exactly what we run. And they say, oh, we've all been running it for 200,000 miles. I've ran it since it was brand new. No problem. Then I start taking that with a grain of salt. I'm like, all right, I'll think about it because we've got real world people, but you will always find somebody. I bet if you go to Google right now and type in running 10W30 in my 6.4 Hemi, you're going to find people. Oh, I run that all the time. It works great. Perfect, yeah. You can find all sorts of stuff. It's like, type in, why is broccoli bad for you? Why is air bad for you? Mm-hmm. Why is eating your vegetables bad for you? I mean, you will find all the bad stuff you want, but usually the factory, if they have a problem with it, they'll get it changed within a couple years. If they know that their oil weight has been an issue, it will be changed. This has been history. We have seen this on many vehicles where the manufacturer says, nope, this didn't work. We're changing our viscosity to something else. That's why we don't put it in the owner's manual anymore. That gives them leeway to change it on the fly without it being in print.
1: You know, we've talked about that in a bad way before. I mean, or we've questioned, they don't put it in the manual anymore, and that screws some people up. They put it in as an addition.
2: I couldn't find it for my pressure washer.
1: But sometimes that's a good thing because then it's not in there wrong. You find out something later and they can fix it one way or another. Yep.
2: And a lot of it has to do with use, because you'll find like Honda motors that you see on almost every piece of power equipment, whether it's a pressure washer, a go-kart,
1: a lawnmower,
2: a wood log splitter, whatever it is, they will often change the oil viscosity slightly for the use that it's intended for. The temperature, the load that's on it, all those things. Because if it's a lighter load, they can get by with a lighter oil and have something that runs smoother, less wear, starts easier in the cold. So you'll see that with vehicles too.
1: The internet.
2: I've heard of it.
1: As an owner of a new vehicle to me, I've done some looking at just basic questions. I'm like, I wonder if that, and I look it up on the internet and I'll get a forum.
2: Okay.
1: I can't believe how much, and mine's just a normal car. I'm just asking the waste of time that is on those forums and the bad info that is on every forum. And I don't mean as a whole, but

0: Someone will say, I have this, can I do this? The first person says yes, the second person says no way. Third person says, you guys are jerks, you probably voted for X.
1: And then they start arguing with each other.
0: It is so much noise, it's almost unusable. How do you find out? How do you look?
1: As mechanics, it makes it really difficult, too. What's even worse is when you think, okay, I got this problem. Let's see if anybody else has had it. And when you go to the internet and you type it in 50 different ways and no one has had that issue,
0: yeah.
1: You're like, you're on your own, buddy. They haven't even heard of it.
0: That would be better than what you sometimes find.
1: Yeah, where you're looking for something that's like on a car that's 6 or 7 years old. You should have heard of it by now if it's pretty common.
0: Yeah.
1: And then you get the people come in and they think they're mechanics and say, oh, well, everybody's having this problem. Well, then why doesn't it show up on the internet? If everybody's having it. And no, not everybody's having it. You're having it. And then sometimes they'll say, well, actually it does that. That's a whole different thing.
0: Yeah.
1: I just spent all this time looking for something else. Or it hasn't done it in a month.
0: 866-594-4150. I told you guys, I think it was off the air, about the lawnmower I saw the other day. A kid was riding and it was going up and down. And it was, I have a new one. I have a new issue. I have a new neighbor. No issues. But their lawnmower is idled so high that it sounds like an air pressure or a pressure washer or a weed whip on max, you know, when you gun up the throttle. This lawnmower runs
1: one speed.
0: One speed, and it is. So, I mean, I've looked to see if there's a something out there just running full speed and it's just it's just a normal lawnmower that is so amped up that it just, the whole house, the dog is bouncing around. My wife's like, what is that noise? I can see what he's doing. And I'm like, holy moly, that thing is so idled up. It just is so, it's very tense. It feels like any minute it's just going to explode.
1: And it will eventually. If it's not governed and working like it's supposed to. It's supposed to be, I mean, they make them to run at a certain RPM. They even make the blades to cut at a certain RPM, you know?
0: I bet it cuts great.
1: Probably does.
0: Unless you have to, he probably has to push it to keep it on the ground because it's
1: going so fast, it's just blowing the grass down.
0: It's just lifted up like a helicopter. Oh,
1: can you imagine?
0: This thing sounds like it, man. It is so high idled.
1: I wonder how much it would take because they have those suction blades that lift,
0: yeah,
1: pull the grass up and throw it. I wonder if you had one of those, if you put like a propeller blade on a lawnmower.
0: Do you remember when we were younger, right? I think this was, they had the lawn boys that didn't have wheels. Do you remember those? It was like it would float around.
1: I don't remember that.
0: Boy.
1: I should remember that, but I don't.
0: I wonder if that's just a dream I had once.
1: I think
0: so. But I think I remember one that didn't have wheels, and it was supposed to float itself over your grass. And I remember seeing it and going, well, that seems like a terrible idea.
1: Could have been something that was in Popular Mechanics for sure, and I read a lot of those.
0: That I've been reading it lately. That's
1: read the old ones.
0: It's out
1: Go
0: there.
1: Online. There's some crazy stuff on there.
0: All right, we're going to take a quick break. You are listening to the Under the Hood Show. Coolant leaks can be tricky, as the cause may be any number of problems. 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
1: Here's your updated 570 WNAX forecast. Highs in the mid to low 90s this afternoon, with partly sunny conditions. Tonight, lows in the high 60s and low 70s. Partly clear skies. Temperatures cool through the start of the week as northern air moves in. Monday, highs in the upper 80s, partly sunny. Tuesday, rain showers and thunderstorms move in as low pressure drifts overhead. That'll cause mostly cloudy skies and highs in the upper 80s. Skies clear up to mostly sunny by Wednesday, with highs in the low 90s and upper 80s. A warm front brings a mass of warm, dry air into the region. That's going to help raise temperatures as well as clear skies throughout the late week. A slight chance for some isolated rain showers on Friday X. Right now, it's 93 degrees.
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4: 400?
2: Hundreds, yeah.
4: 400 or 500?
2: Uh-huh.
4: Maybe 800. I think we're up to 800 now. I think I changed that around, but there's quite a few. Quite a few.
2: Let's go to Minnesota and talk to Daryl. You're on the Under the Hood Show. Daryl, what can we do for you?
5: Yeah, I got a 2002 Buick LeSabre 3800 engine. It's worn a hole in the pipe that goes, the power steering that goes around up to the front and back. I think it's been rubbing on the sway bar, but I don't think.
4: Yeah. Cooler.
5: Place that, put a kind of like a rubber around it or something, a little rubber there or something.
4: They still sell it. It's a power steering oil cooler. It doesn't really look like a cooler because there's no fins on it. It's just a big long loop of metal. And it wears through on the Grand Prix, the LeSabres, the Park Avenues, the Regals, all of those cars. Monte Carlos, huge problem with those. You could just replace it with a power steering hose, but the fluid will wear out faster. It'll get hotter. It'll burn. In cooler climates, it's usually fairly good. If you get a really hot climate, you can get that fluid pretty burnt, cause damage to the rack from overheating, damage to the power steering pump. The best thing to do is just get another cooler loop for it. I want to say they're less than $200. They might be even less than $100 for that loop, but they call it a power steering cooler line. It's both a hose and a cooler.
5: The aftermarket one. As good as you get, like O'Reilly's and them.
4: Yeah, any auto parts store is going to carry it.
2: Okay,
4: we've put on a number of them. As we replace lines, we look up power steering hose for a LeSabre, and it'll say pressure hose from pump to rack. It'll say return hose from rack to cooler, cooler line, and then from cooler to pump. You know, things like that. So it's, you tell them you want the big cooler loop on the power steering line, and they'll show a picture of it. It goes up and makes like a giant L shape and then loops back. But we've replaced a number of them over the years that were leaking. They rub through on the sway bar. If they're in the wrong position, they'll rub through on bolts and nuts and body mounts and all sorts of stuff. Any place on that line you can see that's contacted another piece of metal and it looks like it's going to rub, we cut a piece of fuel line to slip over it to protect it, keep it from rubbing through.
2: Daryl, thanks very much for the call. Good luck. That seems pretty straightforward.
4: It's not too bad at all.
2: Okay. All right. And I would have guessed, he's gone now and we can't, but I would have guessed it was either silver or gold, that LeSabre.
4: Probably. Or white.
2: 866-594-4150. Let's go to Georgia and talk to Bob. You're on the Under the Hood Show. Bob, what can we do for you?
6: My wife bought a 2007 Honda Accord. A couple of thousand miles, a couple of hundred thousand miles on it. Needed tires. We got new tires.

0: tires, and it has a vibration in the front end, as if the tires are either out of round or out of balance, or maybe both. It's from a big box store, so I'm having trouble getting through to some justice on this. I think they ought to be able to mount the tires properly, notice an out around wheel if that's the problem, and also I have my doubts about how their balances are being trued or zeroed, we'll call it. How often should that be done on a coach's balancer?
1: A lot of times it'll tell you. The new ones are automatic, and they'll tell you when it needs calibration. The ones I have, it tells me, hey, it's time for a recalibration. We're seeing discrepancies between balance cycles. We know what the original one was when you calibrated it, and now it's off. So they're pretty smart. They know what the original parameters were, and they know what it is today. They know if it's been moved for cleaning or whatever. So,
2: and it's safe to assume that any big box store is going to have a pretty modern.
1: Yeah, they usually keep them very long, 5-6 years, and they're getting new equipment on from what I've seen anyways, Costco and those places I see do that often. But I just had one the other day. They put new tires on and they shook and they brought them back twice. And they said, well, they said they balanced them and they're just fine. There's nothing wrong with the tire. And I said, go back again and tell them, look, this thing is still shaking when you go down the road. And they said, well, it's a suspension. It's out of alignment. It's like, no, alignment won't cause a shake. This is a vibration. I said, when the car's in the air, turn the tire and see if the wheel is turning 100% round or if it's bent and hopping up and down or side to side, and then look at the tire. And sure enough, when they just spun it by hand and the wheel was 100% perfectly smooth, but the tire tread was moving up and down almost a quarter inch. So you can balance an egg, you know, or a square tire. You could balance it. It would spin on the balancer just fine, but you put it on the road, it's going to hop up and down on that surface. So it has to be smooth. A bent wheel will cause that. A tire that has a broken belt or one that's just made poorly will do that as well. And occasionally you'll get a tire that

0: front of the car and they grab a hold of the wheel and it's tight, it's not flopping around, they're good there. The only other thing that caused that vibration, other than an axle, you know, an axle shaft could do it too, if that axle shaft is out of round, and that's a car that can, you can have some axle, but those do it on acceleration. When you're under load accelerating, they'll vibrate. Or taking a turn around a clover leaf, they'll vibrate. But at steady 55, 60 miles an hour with the cruise on, if it's vibrating, that usually translates to a tire issue or a wheel bent issue. Hard to get. I know what you're saying, though. At any place, it's hard to get, if they're doing just tires mainly, it's hard to get them to
1: hop in and go for a drive.
0: To do more diagnostics. Yeah. They're often, they're get it in, you got a guy trained just to put a tire on, take a tire off, and balance it. That's it. They're not trained to find out what's wrong when there is a problem.
1: So what's Bob's next step?
0: He's going to have to get it in there. Say, look, humor me here. This thing did not do this before you put tires on it. So now that the tires are on it, let's put it on the hoist. Let's spin the tire. You don't even have to take it off the car. Let's just spin it and see if it's straight. And if it hops up and down and the wheel doesn't, you got a tire problem. You're going to have to figure that out. And get a different tire on there, get it balanced, whatever it takes to make that tire go around in a circle without hopping up and down.
1: Can you switch them front to back?
0: You could. Try to switch the position and see if your vibration changes to a different area. But you definitely want to get it up off the ground, turn that tire, and see if the tread hops up and down. If it hopping up and down, the car's going to hop up and down.
1: Does that help you out at all, Bob?
2: Yes, it does. But I'm wondering also, are the tires flat spotted? If they have to sit for an hour before it goes into the tire shop, could the tires be flat spotted?
0: No. That they, you know, a tire, if you store brand new tires without air and without a load on them, they can sit there upright for a long time. They'll be fine. On a car, no, you're not going to get a flat spot unless that car sits in storage through a lot of temperature changes for a very long time. Typically, 4 or 5 months in one spot. And then a lot of times it'll come out of it when you start driving it. But it's if a car is stored on the ground in one position through a winter where it's hot, it's cold, it can get an indentation in that tire in that one spot if it doesn't have the right air pressure. Usually just the right air pressure is enough to overcome that issue.
1: If you come down pit lane a little too fast, sometimes you can flat spot if you're just getting fuel. Bob, good luck. That is that's a rough one because, yeah, like you said, and like we were talking about with the equipment, it's usually new equipment because it's not people who have a bunch of years experience doing it. It's someone who's trained to do that thing, which is great, keeps your costs down, and you get some good tires at a decent price. But if there's a little bit of an issue, they might not know that even. So good luck. That's a bummer. 866-594-4150. Let's talk to John. You're on the Under the Hood Show. John, what can we do for you?
3: Listen to your show all the time. I called once before on my 67 Ford Galaxy 500 with a 289 and the vapor locking. And I suppose about the only alternative, I did put a 1-inch insole block, if you call it, whatever I call it, you know, underneath the carburetor. It seemed to make a little bit of difference, but it still vapor locks. On a day like yesterday and today, it'll vapor lock terrible. I don't know. I suppose about the only thing I can do is put in a fuel injection system or what?
0: Well, you could put on a regulator, a low-pressure regulator at the carburetor, and put a low-pressure fuel pump back at the tank. That way you're pressurizing the fuel just to a couple pounds, 3-4 at the most, and returning it back to the tank. And it's circulating it more often because you're basically circulating it none right now, but it would circulate it, keep the fuel cooler. And it also keeps it under pressure, which keeps the vapor lock down, just like a radiator cap keeps your engine under pressure, keeps it from boiling.
3: Yeah.
0: And you need to drop that fuel in. But if the boiling, the vapor lock is coming, the vapor boil off is coming from inside of the carburetor. That's a problem because it gets so hot. You wouldn't know
3: I can drive it like from, you know, I'm like 130 miles from Sioux Falls. I can drive from here to Sioux Falls, go through tunnels like Pipestone and whatnot. Everything's fine. However, I shut it off in a parking lot, go in and get an ice cream cone, come back out and start it up.

0: It'll start, but it doesn't want to run very well, and then you put it in gear and it dies. It dies, and you have a heck of a time getting going, you know. Once you get going, then it's just fine.
1: That sure sounds like it's a carburetor that's hot that's causing that issue.
0: Yeah.
1: So it's getting cooler fuel coming up to it, and then it cools off. So it could be that it's, and you put a block in there that kept it cooler, that could be an issue with it too. There's many different things to try for those kind of things that you gotta narrow it down. Narrowing it down can be difficult, you know, but find out if it's a fuel pressure thing. You could try the fuel pressure and the return to the tank as well too. That's one thing that a lot of people do on those older ones like that, and a non-ethanol fuel in that, because when you got a heat problem like that, you don't have pressure like you do with fuel injection, so you need to use a non-ethanol fuel only.
2: That's my only experience with Vapor Lock was my buddy had a 71 Ford pickup, and he used to carry around a cooler, jug of water, like a cooler, like a sipping cooler. And he would just, when it would die, he'd go under the hood and pour a little water on it, and off we'd go. That's not the best way to handle it, though, or it gets you there if it's part-time.
1: People have done that with new Ford diesels with the overheating FICM.
2: That sounds worse. That sounds more frustrating.
1: It is.
2: John, thanks very much for the call. Good luck. We got to take a quick break. 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
8: 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It's time to get back under the hood with the Motor Medics.
7: 866-594-4150. Let's go to Maine and talk to Keegan. You're on the Under the Hood Show. Keegan, what can we do for you?
9: Hey, guys. Thank you for taking my call once again.
7: You bet.
9: I appreciate it. So today I'm working on a 2009 Chevy Silverado, 2500 HP with 6-liter gas. It has a no start, no crank condition. I already checked the starter. Looks like a positive cable coming from the battery spine. No voltage drop. And the signal wire is getting no 12 volts when the key is turned. So I've backtracked it back to the ECM. I checked the main ground, the black and gray straight wire coming from the ECM. I'm getting 7 ohms of resistance, which seems really high to me. I wanted to verify that that's not good.
10: That's not good. What happens if you jump the starter relay in the box under the hood? Does it crank?
9: I didn't try jumping because it has that signal wire where it's just, I can't take a screwdriver to it and bypass. So instead I did a back probe to the 12 volt and I'm getting no 12 volts at all. Nothing's powering that. Then I backtracked it to the relay and I do have continuity and 0 ohms back to the relay. It doesn't seem to be a break in the wiring. It's just not getting power.
10: 7's too high.
9: Wire.
10: Pull that fuse box out on the driver's side and turn it over and look at the bottom. See if it's corroded and make sure all the connectors are seated properly because we see that a lot with those. They loosen up.
9: I did just do that actually. I'm looking at it right now. I just pulled the fuse box. Everything seems nice and clean. Okay. I don't see corrosion.
10: Could be internally.
9: I don't know where that ground actually connects on the frame. Where is that spot at? I don't know. That's from the ECM ground. Looking at the wiring diagram, it's showing me.
10: Should be on the back of the block.
9: Back of the block? Okay.
10: Yeah, by the transmission, so that's where the grounds are. Yep.
9: So I should check that to see why I'm getting high resistance.
10: Okay. Yep.
7: There you go. Keegan, good luck. Thanks very much for the call. 866-594-4150. Let's go to Arizona and talk to Paul. You're on the Under the Hood Show. Paul, what can we do for you?
11: Good to talk to you guys. I listen to you all the time on Saturday, and I just happen to be home off an elk hunt here that I didn't get my cow. But anyway, that's neither here nor there. I'm a little disgusted. But anyway, I got a 92 Chevy C1500 extended cab 4x4, and I got a leak out of the rear transfer case on the going to the shaft.
10: Yep.
11: I was wondering if there was any sealant or anything I might add to the transfer case.
10: No, on that one, you need to pull the shaft out and put a new seal in it. But while it's out, you also want to check the bushing on the back of the transfer case. Does this one have a slide-in drive shaft, or does it have a bolt-on drive shaft at the back of the case?
11: No, it just slides in.
10: Okay. On the slide-in ones, you're going to want to pull it out, slide it out, look at the drive shaft yoke to make sure it doesn't have any grooves in it or a spot that's worn low. If it does, you got to replace replace that yoke or the whole shaft. If that's good, then check, you know, when you slide it in there without the seal in it, see if it has a lot of play up and down. If it does, you'll have to have a new bushing put in the end of that, inserted to keep it from flopping around, and then put a new seal in it. But there's nothing you can add to it to try to fix it. There's a lot of oil system stop leaks and stuff like that that are made out there. You know, Justice Brothers makes a good one, but it's made to condition the seal to keep it soft
7: from
10: getting bad. Yeah, from new.
7: It's not going to fix it now.
10: Yeah, if you've got a worn shaft or you've got

0: a wear in that bushing, that is definitely not going to fix that. You have to replace both the hard parts first before a seal is going to seal it. But it's unfortunately nothing you can do quick. But, you know, you block the wheels and then you can take that drive shaft out and replace that seal pretty easily. It just taps in there.
1: Does that help you out there, Paul?
2: Yeah, I think so, yeah.
1: Do you got another shot at the elk, or is your season done?
2: No, I can go out this afternoon, but we had a bunch of rain, and the puddles are all over, and they're drinking out of the puddles, so it's just random where the heck they're at in there. They ain't no set pattern on them any right now.
1: Well, good luck on both. 866-594-4150. Let's talk to Roger. You're on the End of the Hood Show. Roger, what can we do for you?
3: I'm working on a Honda. It's a 2013 Honda CR-V. A friend asked me to do kind of a 100,000-mile maintenance thing on it. One of the things I was going to do is the brake fluid flush on it. And I'm a little confused because on the top of the cap, and you guys have probably answered this many times already, but on the top of the cap, it says use only .3 or .4 mm-hmm. brake fluid. I always thought that if you use 3, you use 3. If you use 4, you use 4. And I don't know what's in there, so does it matter what I use?
0: No, I mean, if it's saying use either one, you're fine. If you have one that wants only one and you put the wrong kind in it, that's an issue. They're not, the seals aren't compatible with both. But if you've got one that has seals compatible with both, you're fine.
1: You could have both in there.
0: Yeah.
1: And it wouldn't matter.
0: Otherwise, when you go to a shop, they wouldn't know and you'd destroy it. So, you know, if the factory said use .3 or .4, but not both, do not mix, then you'd have a problem. And they don't say that.
3: Gotcha. Okay. Perfect. I just wanted to double check.
1: Roger, thanks very much for the call. Good luck. Do they taste the same?
0: You know, I know what 3 tastes like. I'm not sure. Maybe I probably tasted the 4. You never know when it's running down on your face.
1: Do you, on that one, I know on some things you can tell by looking at it, obviously, it is. But in this case, you can't tell.
0: No, that's the thing. So there are certain things that are colored. Our partner at Peak Cooling, mm-hmm. they make all model antifreeze.
1: They make
0: specific colors, yeah. You know, because some are purple, some are blue, some are red, and that's great. It's great that they do that. You know that you're pouring in what the factory had, and that's important for a company to do that. There are other things like brake fluid. Any brand you choose, it's all one color. Mm-hmm. As far as I know, I've only seen clear brake fluid, and that's great. Should be clean and clear if it's turning black.
4: News on Jack Callahan. The U.S. military has struck missile launcher sites on an island in the Strait of Hormuz, saying an Iranian teams were preparing to launch mines into the strait. Rescue teams are racing to find survivors following the catastrophic flooding along the Nepal-China border.
5: Officials say more than 750 people have been killed. Another 3,000 are still missing. Crews are digging through feet of thick mud and debris, searching for victims.
4: Fox's Marianne Rafferty. NASA has launched a new space telescope from Florida today.
6: It's the next big thing in space discovery. During its 5-year mission, the Roman is set to work as a discovery machine, which could answer tons of questions we have about the mysteries of space. What is the universe made of? How does it work? Are we alone?
4: Fox's Madison Scarpino. 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

0: Pro Safety, Carrie Rhodes. And it looks like we have a new technical producer joining us. Alex Teicher.
1: Alex in the building.
0: Hola.
2: ¿Cómo estás?
0: Pura vida. ¿Cómo estuvo tus vacaciones?
2: I'm so tan, I can't even understand you.
1: You are tan right now. You look good behind the glass, Alex.
2: I see my cheeks.
1: I see your cheeks.
0: Who is more tan, Alex Teicher or Scotty Scheffler?
1: Oh, Scotty wins.

0: Scotty was way more tan than you, Alex.
1: Yo, Scotty Scheffler has a mega tan line on his face. Like, his hat has been blocking his forehead throughout the last 4 days of the Tour Championship. And he has taken his hat off because he has won the Tour Championship. Right, Chris? Can you give me a yes on that? Yeah.
2: Yes. It is. It is official. He now joins Tiger Woods and Rory McIlroy as repeat Tour Championship. And yes, we saw that in there, and it is like a ball.
1: No, it's literally like a black and white like situation.
0: It is.
1: It's hilarious. So you don't have that timeline across your forehead, Alex, but you do look tan. Welcome back. We've got Michael Gonzalez, our executive producer, and Chris Perfett has officially moved over to the news desk. He'll keep us.
2: No, really, his forehead posted. Was reflective.
1: Yeah, no. It's so good. I've never seen that, which is just funny to me because probably all golfers look like that after a 4-day tournament out in the sun.
0: Yes.
1: But it's the first time I've really noticed it. Congratulations to Scotty Scheffler. Can I give a small congratulations to my Dodgers because they finally won today and they finally hit the ball?
0: Sure.
1: Finally.
0: Yeah, yeah. You know I don't like them.
1: I know you don't.
0: Yeah, but yeah. No,
1: let's talk a little bit about the Dodgers.
0: Yeah.
1: Because the Dodgers, I just want you to tell me if I'm wrong in my feelings. You know, and I'm not, I know your Yankees are, you know, they're there. They're pushing.
0: They're pushing. Yep.
1: Should get Aaron Judge back soon.
0: Yep.
1: Hopefully. And that's very exciting. Mm-hmm. Your shortstop, I'm already blanking on his name. I have it somewhere, but he didn't really get hurt. Lombard, the last name.
0: Oh, Lombard. Yeah.
1: Yeah. George Lombard. Mm-hmm. He's twisted his knee, but he's okay. Yep. Nothing major. So that's good. They kicked ass today against the Red Sox. Like, no questions asked. Mm-hmm. But the Dodgers, they won today. They did, and they got some hits finally. But the struggle with the Dodgers the last couple of weeks, has been a little bit unsettling, been a little bit not just, to me, it doesn't just feel like a slump with the Dodgers. I feel like the last 2 years that the Dodgers have won, there's been a slump, whether it's hitting, pitching, right? And then they've figured it out at the end.
0: Yep.
1: This doesn't feel like that.
0: Okay.
1: I feel because I think Shohei Ohtani, again, his return to the mound has been pushed back.
0: Mm-hmm.
1: His knee is clearly bothering him. And I feel like it's a team that in a good way revolves around Shohei Ohtani.
0: Mm-hmm.
1: The Shohei Ohtani carries majority of the pressure for the Dodgers. And when he is playing well, it's contagious and it makes it easier for everybody.
0: Sure.
1: Right now, he's struggling. He's not hitting well. He is not disciplined at the plate like I've seen in the past. And I feel like because he usually tends to carry the pressure and handle it well and hit in big moments, now that he's struggling, I feel like everyone feels a little bit of the nerves because they usually were able to rely on him. And it's contagious. And I don't know if you can – I know they're back-to-back champions.
0: Yeah.
1: But – I don't have faith in being able to just turn the switch on because September is like tomorrow.
0: Yeah.
1: Am I wrong? Should I relax?
0: I don't know if you should relax.
1: Okay.
0: But I'll tell you this. Throughout history, right, there's been teams that have three-peated.
1: Mm-hmm.
0: All of them say the third one was the hardest. And it's just because, number one, they've played so many baseball games in the past couple of years, right?
1: Mm-hmm.
0: When you continue to win, obviously you have to play more games. So they played more games than anybody.
1: Mm-hmm.
0: So the injuries are there. There's some boredom there. There's some, what you just said, we can turn this thing on because we've done it the last couple of years. That's in there. So it's a pot full of things that are bad things, but really good teams can course correct throughout the year. There's minor things, right? When it comes to hitting, it's always minor. It's not, there are some instances where somebody needs to go back to minors and retool.
1: Sure.
0: But for the really good players in this league, it's just retooling for them, fine-tuning things. Can they do that by the time they need to be ready to win a championship? I think they can.
1: You still think so? Okay.
0: I do. But this is the other conversation surrounding the Dodgers is, and just like with LA, with the Rams, the talent on paper says it shouldn't be close. And so we're having those expectations. But if you look at their record and where they are, they're in a good place. So there's going to be lulls in the season where things aren't going well, but you have to figure it out as it goes on.
1: That's actually a really good point, that the reason this is so

0: stressful is because on paper it shouldn't be close.
1: Yeah.
0: You know, they acquire Tarek Skubal,
1: yeah,
0: right? Like, and then instead of thriving, they seem to have flatlined, mm-hmm, at the worst time. And like, I'm looking today, Ohtani, 0-for-5 at the plate. Like, that's not normal for Ohtani at all. And I think the knee is really bothering him. When he first got off the mound, when they first took him off the pitching rotation, mm-hmm, and he kept hitting, I remember they asked him about it because he had a great game after not pitching when he was supposed to, had a great game. And he's like, yeah, well, my knee doesn't bother my hitting. But now I feel like this knee has to be bothering your hitting, right? Going 0-for-5 is that's not going to fly moving forward. And because we're so close to September and other teams thriving,
1: yeah,
0: like, it's not even just about the Dodgers flatlining. Mm-hmm. It's more about the other teams feeling like they can do win. It.
1: Yeah.
0: And I'm not even talking about the Brewers, because the Brewers have been there. Yeah. The Brewers have a lot of pressure, too.
1: Yes.
0: Like, the Brewers can't get over the hump. They have been they were the number one seed last year.
1: I think so.
0: I think the Dodgers were two. Both were buys. Yeah. But they were the number one. And they have not been able to beat the Dodgers in the postseason. Like, there is a lot of pressure with Milwaukee.
1: Yeah.
0: But I'm over here, like, looking at the Braves. Like, the Braves, all of a sudden, they're like, we can do this. Mm-hmm. And that's the other side where I'm like, I hate that teams are feeling it right now when the Dodgers are not.
1: Yes, Monster. Think about that. Again, teams that three-peat, that third year, if you go back and look at most of those teams that they beat to possibly go to the finals or win the finals, that team believed that they can beat them.
0: Right.
1: It's just, at this point, yeah, they're going to be teams that believe they can get it done, but at the end of the day, they got to get it done. And when they get in a seven-game series against the Dodgers, the Dodgers are always going to be the most talented team. So if they're able to fix it and like I said, fix those small things, they'll be fine. And you talk about Ohtani being 0-for-5 and the knee bothering him.
0: Mm-hmm.
1: That's the thing about sports. It's not always the big injuries. It's those little nagging injuries that kind of pull away from your normal stature to hit or to tackle or your normal mechanics to do certain things. And it just becomes a nag. And you have to kind of get through it, and he'll get through it.
0: The Dodgers in the last couple of weeks, I'm trying to see the exact number. In the last couple of weeks, Kerry, against teams that are above 500, they can't win. They can't win. And today they beat the Tigers, but the Tigers are not above 500.
1: Yeah.
0: Against any team that is actually above 500, the Dodgers have not played well. And so there's so many things that are pointing to me feeling like this is not good.
1: Yeah.
0: But you're right. It's still the Dodgers. Michael Gonzalez, who is, again, a Raider fan, he suffers, but yep, he's a Dodger fan, so he's got that going. He wins there. How are you feeling? Tigers, it's like they beat the Tigers, but like, how 0-for-5 for Ohtani? I hate that.
2: I've learned my lesson after many years with this team to never hit the panic button too early. You know, obviously the success in the past has, you know, made me change that opinion. But this year, you are right. To your point, something feels different in the air, mm-hmm, and it's really concerning because it's not the pitching where we were down Tyler Glasnow, Blake Snell for a majority of the year, Shohei Ohtani for a majority of the year.
1: Yep.
2: It's the lineup concerns. Mm-hmm. And we haven't gone through that big drought without a Freddie Freeman, without a Shohei Ohtani, without a Mookie Betts. These guys have played for a majority of the year, and the offense still looks stagnant. And that's really concerning. And then to the next point, the American League kind of looks like a mess right now.
1: Yeah.
0: Yes.
2: But in the National League alone, since the All-Star break, going into the All-Star break, they got swept against the Diamondbacks, divisional rival.
1: Yep.
2: They lost 3 of 4 to the Brewers, a really competitive team, the number one overall seed. They just got swept by the Braves, and they had a horrendous series against the Cubs. So it's like,
0: yeah,
2: something feels different this year, and it hasn't really turned. Obviously, the record is really good, but a lot of concerning things for sure.
0: For
1: both of you guys, what's going on with Kyle Tucker?
0: Oh, listen, at least he got a hit. He got a hit. He got a hit, which thankfully, but I was more worried about his mental state missing those pop flies. There were like 2 or 3 games back to back where he missed one of them off the glove, carry that he just, and I was like, now it's mental.
1: Yeah.
0: He did get a hit recently. In fact, I think he had a go-ahead hit that led the Dodgers to take the lead. But Kyle Tucker has been a topic of conversation, but he's not the only one. Like, the Dodgers are not young.
1: Yes.
0: They are not young.
1: Yep. That's the other thing, Monty, when you repeat, you want to keep those key pieces in, but sometimes you got to get younger.

0: They're not tonight. Not today. Not yesterday. Yeah. I don't know. A lot of these guys aren't going anywhere. And Yoshinobu Yamamoto, the pitching staff is doing what they're supposed to be doing. But our hitters, again, flatlined. And I really I hate that I put so much pressure on Ohtani, but I think it's all on him. Like, if he's doing well, I think everybody feels like a sigh of relief. So they play well. He plays bad, everyone's on edge because he was protecting them in the lineup.
1: He's still batting first?
0: Yes. Okay. You know, now there's no protection in the lineup. If you were feeling Ohtani's coming up, now I feel like teams are like, Ohtani's coming up, perfect. Let me strike. Chris Sale struck him out with the pitch that was to Jesus. Okay?
1: Yeah.
0: Like, literally, it went up to Jesus, and he still swung.
1: That's when the mechanics are off.
0: Yes. Yeah. The discipline is off. Almost desperation. Mm-hmm. And that, I don't think, is good either.
2: For as much talent as everybody says the Dodgers have, and they have a boatload of talent,
1: yeah,
2: this team only goes as far as Shohei Ohtani takes
0: really,
2: them.
0: Really, though? Really?
2: And you know, Mookie Betts has obviously struggled since going to short. But Shohei Ohtani, I don't care what anybody says. Yes, the highest payroll in baseball, the most talent in baseball. This team will only go as far as Shohei Ohtani can take them.
0: I guess go. I didn't realize. I didn't think that 2 years ago, a year ago. You know what I'm saying? I was like, this is a team effort. They do it because they have Freddie, they have Mookie, they have all of these stars. And then now I'm like, it really is as far as Shohei Ohtani can take them.
1: Wow.
0: Which is crazy.
1: That's good news for my Yankees.
0: No. Stop it with your Yankees, okay? Don't be talking about your Yankees. Speaking, though, of football, it's back, baby! 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Underdog.
1: So much for your struggles.
0: 41%, okay? But I'm just saying, okay? September is around the corner, and anything can change in this last month. The NFL is 2 weeks away. Aaron Donald is back in action with the LA Rams. On the other side, we're going to talk to our NFL insider, Adam Kaplan, diving into that and so much more. So don't go anywhere. He is the All-Pro Safety, Kerry Rhodes, and I am Monty Bolaños, and this is Fox Football Sunday.
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1: Here's your updated 570 WNAX forecast. Just a few passing clouds tonight across the region, otherwise quiet. And a summer-like weather pattern will be in place across the region over the next several days, as the jet stream is going to continue to be mainly to the north of us. And that's going to allow for those summer-like highs, as a lot of areas will be able to get at least close to 90, if not above 90 here all the way through next weekend, potentially. Lows will be awfully mild as well, only falling into the mid to upper 60s. But we'll also see a few showers and storms potentially work their way through parts of the region at times, as we'll see a series of disturbances and a couple of fronts kind of just meander around the region. But right now, it looks like we could see a spotty shower or storm in some areas before noon on Tuesday, but then better chances come on Tuesday night. I'm meteorologist Phil Jensko on 570 WNAX. Right now, it's 93.
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0: Sunday here at Fox Sports Radio. I am Monsi Bolaños. He is the All-Pro Safety. Welcome back, guys. Fox Football Sunday presented by Underdog. Unleash your dog. And the NFL is just around the corner. Big news today in the NFL. Why not talk to our NFL insider, Adam Kaplan? Adam, how are you? Happy Sunday.
1: Guys, I'm well. Good to talk to you on this Aaron Donald Sunday, the National Football Week.
0: Exactly. I think we were all expecting it, Adam, but I told Carrie I'm surprised that it's this early in the season.
1: Oh, you thought he might wait a little bit.
0: Yes, I did. We'll see him around week 7 so he can ramp up.
1: Yeah, look, well, what they'll do is they've got him on the 53-man roster. Mm-hmm. They will give him a little bit of time to get ready here. Yep. Yeah, typically you want to give it a little bit of time here. But no, he is actually on what the Rams sent me on his 53-man roster. Now, he did work out for him. He thinks he's in good enough shape, but football shape is not game shape.
2: Yes.
0: Yeah.
1: And as Kerry can know as a player, you know, that's what we got to get through here. So, look, they're the odds-on favorite. There's no question about it. I'm really looking forward to seeing how this transpires. Like, what does he have left? And that's the, you know, the money that's been reported, $20 million for this season.
2: Yep.
1: Like, that's starter money. Now, how could you possibly think he's going to be able to start?
2: See, Adam, that's the thing. I think he is going to start. But the thing about that is he's still going to be on a pitch count, right? So it's
1: trying to
2: acclimate him back into it. I don't think the starter thing is going to be an issue overall, in my opinion. I think it's just the number of snaps.
1: And so starting only means he's in.
2: Yes,
1: yeah. Exactly. So is it 20? Is it 40? Now, Kerry, here's another thing. Once he gets ramped up, they'll get a good idea of what it looks like over a series of weeks. Yeah. And then let's say it's 20 to 25 first couple weeks, and they could keep increasing his play count as they go along here. But it just makes him dangerous. And by the way, they're not very deep at D-tackle. Mm. This is another thing. This is a byproduct of getting him back. Now, at 35 years old, we have no idea. This is 3 years now that he hasn't played football. I mean, Kerry, as a former player, like, where are you at with this guy coming back?
2: Yeah, Adam, I'm excited. Obviously, this is just my opinion. I think he's the GOAT defensive player for me. Mm-hmm. He's the best I've ever seen. So,
1: wow, is that really?
2: Yes, he is.
1: Wow.
2: For me,
1: more than Myles Garrett.
2: Yes.
1: His now teammate. How about that?
2: Yeah, yes. I think he's.
1: Why do you feel that way?
2: Just the attention that you had to bring to him. And even with the attention being brought to him, he still got his numbers. So it's just. It's undeniable his talent and his force. But I think the thing about a guy like him coming back, I even compared it to Jordan, right? Like when Jordan stepped away for a couple of years with baseball, like we expected him to come back and do well, but we still didn't know. Obviously, I think he exceeded expectations. I want to see if Aaron Donald can exceed expectations. Then that's where I kind of stand with it, Adam.
1: Yeah. See, here's the thing. You put... And nickel situations, you have

0: Barrett, who's going to play anyway in all three downs.
1: Yep.
0: And you have Donald in there if they feel like he could handle it.
1: Yep.
0: I just now we don't know what version of Aaron Donald we're getting,
1: we
0: right?
1: Don't. Nope.
0: And that's obviously a major factor. But you put those guys on the field together, if Donald's 60 to 75% of what he is, mm-hmm. or was, and don't forget now, they brought over the two corners from the Chiefs, Jalen Watson, who's a very underrated tall corner, and Trent McDuffie, mm-hmm. one of the most versatile corners in the National Football League. Mm-hmm. Talking to the Rams, like, they're super deep at safety. Their secondary's deep. Kobe Turner's a stud who's on the Fonte of his rookie deal, who wants to get his new deal. And Byron Young, who's very, very underrated, who's also up for a deal. Guys, this is the NFL's best defense on paper.
2: Easily.
1: They got to play the games. They got to play the games.
0: I know. I get it. But it is on paper.
1: Yes.
0: It is on paper.
2: Let's shift over to the New York Giants. I feel like a team that does have some sort of expectation to do something with a new head coach. But Harbaugh describing Cam Scataboo as an infectious disease because of his antics. Like, how worried are we about Cam Scataboo?
0: I mean, just doing the knucklehead thing he did, you know, this week is not smart. I talked to someone close to him this offseason. I said, oh, he'll be fine for training camp. He's actually well ahead in his rehab, and that turned out to be true. Like, he's looked good now. He's not really explosive. He's tough inside, physical runner. They got Tyrone Tracy as a changeup. Devin Singletary's been there for a while.
1: Yep.
0: Scataboo is a guy that brings a lot of energy and passion for the job. They love him. And look, they're going to be, if you look at their passing talent, they added a lot of big-time pass targets in free agency. But still, it's going to start with a run game. That will not change with John Harbaugh there. That's why they brought over Patrick Ricard over from Baltimore with him. So it's going to be a run-based team, and I spent a day a couple weeks ago with the Giants, extremely impressed with the development of the roster. They're going to probably be better. They're going to be, to me, an 8 or 9 win team, potentially 10. Like, I really believe they're one of the teams. Like, we're not worst to first. I'm not going that far. But they're one of the teams that we're probably counting out not to make the playoffs. But these Harbaugh brothers, man, they bring it, and they're really good coaches.
1: Adam, this is the best time of the year, to be honest. There's just so many things to talk about. But I want to talk about the two guys that are on the commissioner's exempt list right now. Mm-hmm. So obviously we know the Terry and Arnold thing, but Jacobs in Green Bay, that's going to be a big blow for them. And how can you talk about how long it could be or how short it can be?
0: Yeah, it could be. Yeah, it actually could be. It depends what the NFL and their information gathers. You know, mm-hmm. He's on the exempt list, so he'll be on there as long as they think he needs to be. It could be because of domestic. It could be the baseline, by the way, 6 weeks.
1: Oof.
0: Six games.
1: There you go.
0: Now, that's if they find the information to be true. So you got to look at that. So I reported this earlier. The Packers trade for Caleb Johnson, I'm told it's actually a 2028 six-round pick. Mm-hmm. The Steelers, I'm told, were trying to move him. And the Packers obviously had a major need. Mm. And Caleb Johnson was a big disappointment out of Iowa. He was a third rounder, last season, and they didn't want him. They might actually cut him, is what I was told, had they not been able to move him. So Packers wanted him, and they're going to run the football. You know, they're a big balanced team. So, but that's a huge blow with the situation here at Red Running Back. With Josh Jacobs and his situation, no doubt.
1: There's been a lot of quarterback, being let go at the moment and becoming possible free agent targets. Out of the ones that have been released by certain teams, are there any ones that are sticking of having a cool landing spot to go in and compete for a second string job somewhere?
0: Yeah, and by the way, Kerry, you probably know this as a vested veteran. For the veterans that are released, had they been on the week one roster, if they've never had termination pay, like they would be eligible to have their base salary fully guaranteed.
1: Yep.
0: So what's going to happen, guys, and we'll go a little bit inside football here.
1: There you go.
0: a lot of guys will not sign to week two because the clubs do not want to guarantee their salary.
1: Mm-hmm.
0: And that's a big deal like that. Now, you can only do it once in your career. It's called the phrase is applying for termination pay. And this is a big deal. This is why you see so many teams tell agents and players, look, we'd like to have you back, but we don't want to guarantee your salary. Would you be willing either A, to go to our practice squad this week, or wait a week, and we'll re-sign you week two. So you're going to see that. Now, I'm looking through my list of

0: of players that have been released, not really, there are not a lot of surprises. And what happens is clubs feverishly, Monsi, try to trade these veterans or draft picks that never work out or never worked out, and they'll basically take like a seventh round pick. And I'll be honest with you, I was surprised that the Dolphins trade for Kyle McCord. It was an Eagles draft pick last year. They wound up cutting him, and then the Packers just traded him to the Dolphins for a six-round pick. Kyle McCord is a West Coast offensive quarterback. He actually fits it very well. He's going to be the backup to Malik. Think about this. He was traded today. He's going to be the backup right now to Malik Willis. I don't have another quarterback on the roster. It's kind of strange to do that.
1: It is. You just said something. You said it a little bit ago, so now I got to ask you. This will be my last question. Do you have a team in mind, Adam, that will go from worst to first?
0: It happens every year.
1: It does. Do you have a team in mind?
0: All right. I'm going to do it. I don't feel super great about it, but I like this team to be a – of course, this division had a winner with a losing record. The Panthers were 8-9. All right, you asked me. I'm going to go with the New Orleans Saints.
1: Saints. Yeah, I feel like that is that's also the one team I would circle to maybe go from worst to first, because it does happen every year. And they ended on a good note. So I'm looking forward to seeing the Saints. Adam, thank you so much for joining us on this Sunday. Enjoy the rest of your day, and we'll talk to you next week.
0: Right, that's good. Thank you.
2: Yep.
0: See you guys.
1: Adam Kaplan, our NFL insider. You can follow him on X, Twitter at KaplanNFL, or listen to him on his Inside the Birds podcast. Now let's head over to the news desk. Chris Perfett, give us a rundown. What is going on?
3: Well, we got plenty going on. We'll start with the baseball side of things. The Dodgers picked up a, I guess, much needed win.
1: Oh, yeah. No, absolutely. Absolutely.
3: Some team that I might, happen to root for.
1: A team that's not above 500.
3: My team. My team, who was doing very well until deceitful forces took Tarek Skubal from us, and now we were doing very well without Casey Mize and Tarek Skubal, and then we weren't. And now the Tigers are 9 games out of the wild card, and I am going back to hell. Enjoy.
1: #sports.
3: #sports. #suffering. Why are we still here? Why are we doing this? Yes, the Dodgers pick up a 6-1 victory. Tyler Glass now 6 strikeouts in 7 innings of work. The rest of that scoreboard looks like this. The Braves managed to outduel the Rockies, walk it off in extra innings, 3-2. The Yankees smashed the Red Sox 16-1. Who's it? So a pinch hitter by the name of Austin Wells.
1: He's the catcher.
3: In a pinch hitting role, had 2 home runs in this game. So the Red Sox are speaking of going to hell. Meanwhile, on the diamond right now, middle of the 8th inning, the Orioles hold an 8-5 lead over the Athletics. Phillies 4-1 over the Angels. Earlier, the Guardians smashed the Royals 11-1 as well. In the NFL, we've got quite a bit of stuff because rosters are coming down. The Vikings are going with 4 quarterbacks on their roster, including J.J. McCarthy. He is safe for now. And I don't know if that makes Michigan men happy or sad that J.J. McCarthy is still on the Vikings roster. Browns place quarterback Dylan Gabriel on injured reserve, designated to return due to a back injury. Odell Beckham Jr. has made the Giants 53-man roster, cementing that comeback. And, of course, the big story of the day, according to multiple reports, Rams star Aaron Donald is coming out of retirement. He's returning to the Rams on a 1-year, $20 million deal that will see him line up alongside Myles Garrett and put together a very hellish defense for the Rams. Jordan Tyson for the Saints lands on the IR, designated to return. He will be out 4 games. That is the Saints wide receiver rookie Jordan Tyson. Back to Monsi Bolaños and Kerry Rhodes.
1: Thank you so much, Chris Perfett. You know, your Yankees, they've had an up and down, season, obviously. But every time I look, it makes me laugh because they're still so far ahead for the first wild card spot.
2: Yes.
1: Like, they're still, every time I look, it's like, oh, 9 games ahead. And it's just like, for the up and down season that they've had, good for them for being still in it. And listen, the AL is, as the kids say, cheeks.
4: Cheeked up.
1: Yeah, the Yankees still have a chance, which is what's crazy. Okay, let's have some fun with a little

0: Carry On or Off.
1: Carry on my wayward son. There'll be peace when you are done.
0: All right, if you've never heard this segment, it's real easy. We're going to have our all-pro safety, Carrie Rhodes, tell us whether he is on board or not. Carry on or off. Carrie, let's start.
2: He sounds sexy.
0: Carrie, on or off? It's better late than never. Bills are putting in real grass in their new stadium. It's a good thing, even though the season is 2 weeks away. Better late than never?
3: I'm on board with that.
0: You are on board with that. Yes, okay.
3: Yes. Bring the natural grass back, please. We've seen all the injuries. We've seen some of these soft tissue things happening, ligament stuff. It's because of the surface. We saw the World Cup come in. What they do?
0: Mm-hmm.
3: Change it all to a natural playing surface. So let's try to bring that back.
0: Any fear because of how close the season is?
3: No.
0: No. Still off. Okay.
3: Yep.
0: Listen. All
3: yep.
0: right. I love that. Okay. Carrie, on or off? Bill Belichick proved that he still got it after North Carolina pulled off the upset against TCU in Ireland.
3: I'm off of that
0: Ooh.
3: One. Yeah, yeah.
4: Bill, I hate that song.
3: Bill Belichick is done.
0: You're so rude.
3: Obviously, in the offseason, having the whole offseason to prepare for TCU, he would definitely have those guys ready to play. But now we're going to get to, you got to do this week in, week out. Their roster is just not talented enough, in my opinion.
0: Okay.
3: And I love their offensive coordinator. Obviously, it's Bobby Petrino. That's
0: yes.
3: my old coach. So, but I'm off of Belichick.
0: You're off of Belichick. So yeah. you don't think with Bobby, it's allowed Belichick to go back and focus on the defense? Like you don't see this being a successful year?
3: You see my face?
0: No, I see your face. I see it. Guys, he's just looking at me like I'm speaking a different language. Okay, got it. I got it. All right, Carrie, on or off? After his three home runs last night and the announcement that Shohei Ohtani's return to the mound has been pushed back once again, Pete Crow Armstrong is the clear NL MVP right now.
3: Woo! I'm going to say, I'm on board with that right now, Monty. Only because of what you guys told me here today.
2: Wow.
3: Just so you guys know, it's because of you, all right? I phoned a friend, and they told me that Ohtani was bad right now. He's 0-for-5, and PCA just hit 3 home runs. Yeah, give it to him.
0: Home runs, walking it off, playing defense like nobody. It's like I don't even like PCA.
3: Yeah.
0: And I think it's PCA's to lose right
3: go.
0: Now. It's crazy. All right, Carrie, on or off? The Clippers made a mistake letting Benedict Mathurin go by withdrawing their qualifying offer and allowing him to sign with the Pelicans.
3: I'm on board with that.
0: Yeah.
3: I'm on board with that. I mean, right now, obviously,
0: No, it's not a good thing, Alex.
3: The Kawhi thing is up in the air, and so the only thing I could see with that, with them letting him go, is that Kawhi is going to be back now. So, I mean, in that thinking, I would be like, okay, but if not, then it's a no for me.
0: I hate this.
3: Yeah,
0: when I
3: go.
0: Saw the news, I was like, no. We were having a nice time. That's from Obsession. That's how I felt, like the girl.
3: Yeah,
0: that's
3: that
0: how
3: was
0: I
3: it.
0: Felt.
3: Good
0: thank
3: job.
0: You so much. Oh, thank
3: yeah.
0: you.
3: Yeah,
0: thank
3: yeah.
0: you. Yeah. Ooh, you. That's how I felt when it was announced that Benedict Mathurin was no longer going to be a Clipper. Okay. Carrie, on or off? The Rams bringing back wide receiver Tutu Atwell has a lot to do with their lack of trust in Puka Nacua.
3: Ooh, I can see why you would say that, mm-hmm. but I'm going to say I'm off of that one as
0: off
3: well.
0: Off of that one.
3: Yeah, I just think. Duh. Yeah, I think that Tutu Atwell comes back and he adds some depth for them. They got some young guys that are behind the two stars that they need to develop a little bit more, and Tutu knows McVay's system. So I'll say it's not because of that, but I could see why someone would say that.
0: You know, I think this is a perfect transition for us to get to the other side
3: mm-hmm.
0: because Puka Nacua has antics. Cam Scataboo's got some antics. Are they just young? Can they grow out of it? Why don't we dive into that? He is the all-pro safety, Carrie Rhodes. I am Monty Bolaños, and you are listening to Fox Football Sunday.
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0: Jason Smith and Mike Harmon are dropping knowledge like this.
3: These guys are sick, man.
4: For the Chiefs, I'm no longer concerned about Patrick Mahomes, right? Mahomes' health has not really been a story since they started camp. He got full clearance to go from the beginning of training camp, right? Remember, he attacked that rehab with a fervor unknown to mankind.
5: Oh, wow.
4: I said it last year. There's no doubt in my mind he's going to be ready for week one. No doubt. Mahomes will be back. He will be ready. And it's not, to his credit, it's not been a story entire offseason. Like, I thought, is Patrick Mahomes going to be ready for week one? That's not even going to be a story. That was accepted, like, day three of training camp. Like, oh, yeah, Mahomes is ready. Yeah, okay, so Mahomes is ready.
5: Well, then we get fun with numbers right off of that. Josh Allen, your favorite for MVP. Lamar Jackson, we've talked about a lot, second. Tied for third, your guy, the fair-haired boy, Justin Herbert, and Patrick Mahomes.
4: Where's Geno Smith? He's right behind them, right? Geno Smith is right there.
5: Let me keep scrolling.
4: He's right there. No, you don't need to scroll. What's he, sixth? Seventh? Like, he should be right. He should be just ahead of Dak and right behind Burrow.
5: How come I have to keep reminding you which earth we're on when we do the show? We're not in that alternate Jets are good timeline.
4: We're not there?
5: Dude, I haven't been able to jump into that portal yet.
4: I don't think there is any Jets are good alternate timeline. I really don't think there is. You're hopping Earths like crazy. You're meeting that superhero at the beginning of the movie going, I've been to over 1,000 galaxies. I've seen a lot.
0: To get the rest of what Jason Smith and Mike Harmon said, podcast it by searching The Jason Smith Show with Mike Harmon. 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
2: Dylan Gabriel, he went out and he played really well last night. 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
3: 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It was like, oh, all right. I mean, I don't know how he got lost in the shuffle with all of this. He hasn't, it's not like he has really looked any different than the rest of the guys. Like, why wouldn't you try to get him in there as part of the quarterback competition at the beginning of the year? Because they haven't talked about it. And there's only been a two quarterback competition the entire time. I wouldn't be shocked if you didn't see all three quarterbacks play this season.
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4: There are so many things you don't like.
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0: to Fox Football Sunday presented by Underdog. Unleash your dog. He is the all-pro safety, Kerry Rhodes, helping. Who are you helping out right now?
1: Helping out my buddy Beckett for his
0: fantasy football.
1: I never do it.
0: You never do it. So that was sweet of you to help him, FaceTiming him, helping him out. I am Monty Bolaños. I did one fantasy football draft already.
1: You did?
0: I did one. I'm on a fantasy football team with a bunch of girls that I don't know, a bunch of ladies. I know one lady.
1: Uh-huh.
0: She's married to a guy I play volleyball with. And they asked me last year to join.
1: I remember you told me.
0: Right?
1: That.
0: And I had to say to Jarek, who I play volleyball with, I was like, for money? You want me to come take their money?
2: Like, can't do it.
0: You know, you want me to take their money? And he was like, yeah, just get in there.
1: Of course.
0: Like, but I was like, they know what I do. And he's like, I don't even think they know what I do.
1: But did you win?
0: I got second place. Out of the 12, there's three girls who know what they're
1: doing. Oh, okay.
0: There's three. Okay. The others don't. No, it's evident. It's clear as day that they are just here for funsies.
1: They were there for the uniform color.
0: Yep.
1: The hot guys.
0: Yeah. Mm-hmm. Okay. All of that. Yeah. So the draft, we already did. And that just goes to show, like, these ladies, they wanted to draft, 3 weeks ago, and I was like, gals, there's preseason, people are gonna get hurt, we can't do this yet. And I no, we don't care, we already did it. My team is stacked, it's stacked. But the girl that had the number one overall pick took Josh Allen.
1: Okay.
0: Yeah.
1: Okay.
0: Which is like, okay. Yeah. That's, did you just think he's cute? Like, what are we doing here? Do you like Haley Steinfeld? Like, what is this?
1: Exactly.
0: So one draft in the books, as more are gonna start happening, I am sure. And to draft or not to draft, two of the players in the NFL that are young and fun, and it was, you know, we could talk, I'm bringing them both together in this conversation. Running back Cam Scataboo of the New York Giants and wide receiver Puka Nacua of the LA Rams. Both players that have these antics in different ways. Both, they're likable, right? Like, they seem like fun guys.
1: Yep.
0: But at the same time, you worry me that you're already acting a fool in your young career. Mm-hmm. For Cam Scataboo, you're a running back. Your career is already shorter than it is for a wide receiver like Puka Nacua. Puka Nacua, you were like a diamond in the rough that was found by the LA Rams and have had some of the funnest catches in your short career.
1: Yeah.
0: But you're over here doing things that you shouldn't be doing, walking into glass doors at parties in front of people because you're too...

0: You're too plastered. You've got Cam Scataboo, who is recovering from a major injury, doing backflips when he shouldn't be.
1: Yep.
0: And in fact, Cam Scataboo's coach, the New York Giants head coach, had this to say about his running back.
2: Well, I mean, Scat's great. You know, he does bring a lot of energy, you know, and but he did get a 15-yard penalty at the end of practice. Did you notice that? So that's not infectious. Well, it is infectious, actually. You know, infectious in the bad way, right? Yeah. Like infectious disease type of thing, you know? We don't want that. So we want it to be directed in a positive way.
0: You know, this came on the heels of a practice where Cam Scataboo was upsetting his teammates because he was going a little too hard, mm-hmm. going at the knees, maybe causing what, as a teammate, you're like, we're not really going to do this right now. Why are you putting me in any sort of danger? Mm-hmm. Why are you making me uncomfortable? So my question to you, and I know I'm two separate players, but as the former All-Pro safety carry, is this something that is just two young guys with a lot of money in LA and New York, and it's just something that they're going to grow out of? Or is this something that you would be a little bit more worried about as a coach, front office? How would you analyze this?
1: Yeah. You're going to have one of these guys on every team.
0: Okay.
1: So it's to be expected.
0: Okay.
1: They're different.
0: Very.
1: Scataboo's a frat boy.
0: Okay. Yes.
1: He gives frat boy vibes.
0: Sure.
1: Like he just likes to have fun.
0: Yes.
1: And that's part of his nature. And so if he's on your team, he's going to do some things that are annoying, but he's also going to be there and somebody you can count on. So that's what it feels like with him.
0: Okay.
1: And so I think they'll be fine. Puka's a little bit more alarming.
0: Okay.
1: He's been here for a couple of years now.
0: Mm-hmm.
1: He's been a good player for a couple of years now. So he is who he is, almost. And that's where it's scary, because now you have to, if this is who he is, this version of this guy needs help
0: okay.
1: in certain ways. And so the fact, and you can tell that because he hasn't gotten paid yet.
0: Mm-hmm. Exactly.
1: They know that's who he is right now. So now he has to show that he is more mature. He's going to be a guy that can handle that money when it comes, because when that money comes, there's going to be a busload of more opportunities to fail. And so if he's not ready for that, that's the thing that's alarming for me with him. Cam's just a frat boy, in my opinion. Like he's going to be the guy that's going to, even when he's done, even when he's playing right now, he's going to be at the Knicks game in the fall drinking beers. Like that's just who he
0: is. That's just who he is.
1: You know what I mean? Like, yeah. I don't think he's harming anybody.
0: Though. Right. No, you know, it's, I like how you separated the two, because you're right. They're not the same.
1: No,
0: they're not the same. And with Scataboo, the situation with the players getting annoyed because he was going too hard in practice and like going a little at their knees or whatnot. I hear what you're saying, that as a player, you're more like, I know he's going to have my back on the field. He's going to have my back.
1: 100%.
0: He just goes too hard right now. Okay. Mm-hmm. With Puka Nacua, you're kind of like, I don't know what you're going to do off the field mm-hmm. type of situation mm-hmm. with other people involved. Cam Scataboo is always like, again, he's doing backflips.
1: In his own
0: like,
1: world.
0: In his own world.
1: Exactly.
0: But both of them haven't been paid. And do you think this has... Like, do you think if they were to have been drafted in places that were not L.A. or New York, it would be different? Or do you think
1: we wouldn't even be talking about them?
0: We wouldn't even be
1: talking. That's the point. Like, there's somebody like this on every team.
0: Got you.
1: But when you're in New York, in yeah. L.A., and doing some of these things that these two guys are doing, which Cam's not harming anybody.
0: Right.
1: Puka has been in a different yeah. situation. So mm-hmm. that's why they're different. And you talk about paying them. Cam's only in his second year. He's a little bit down the line anyway, but Puka should be, he's played enough football and he's been around enough to know how to handle things. And he has Matthew Stafford on his team. He can
0: Sean
1: look
0: McVay,
1: at that model.
0: Yes. Like so many role models in front of him.
1: Yeah.
0: Yeah. I recently was filling in on the Odd Couple as you mm-hmm. just did as well this week. And I said, if I'm the Rams, I don't know if I pay Puka Nacua what he deserves for his talent and skill on the field.
1: Yeah.
0: Like I don't know if I trust you moving forward and to give you the money that maybe somebody else is willing to give you.
1: Yeah.
0: But if I'm the Rams, I don't know if I'm willing to.
1: Yeah, and the thing is, if they win this year, they probably
0: they really won't
1: have to.
0: That's the other side of it. Like Puka Nacua, like look at what is in front of you. Don't let it slip. Because you have an opportunity to be a part of a team let's say they win, that you could stay there and be part of it. Instead, they could win and they could ship you out before you know it. Oh, Puka.

0: on, get it together, because it's so fun to watch you.
1: It is.
0: Cam Scataboo, just don't do backflips, please. Smart. Just be smart. A little bit smarter. Yep. All right, who's being smart on the Packers? Maybe Jordan Love. That's next. So don't go anywhere. He's the All-Pro Safety. I am Monty Bolaños. He's Kerry Rhodes. We are Fox Sports.
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4: I'm Make It Easy Steve with a couple of last calls. 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On September 7th, we're taking a bunch of folks to Niagara Falls and a bunch of other really cool places, including Goat Island. 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

0: News, I'm Carmen Roberts. Central Command says U.S. forces struck Iranian rocket launchers in the Strait of Hormuz today, the first military action in weeks, CENTCOM reported.
1: Islamic Revolutionary Guard forces were seen getting ready to launch sea mine-equipped rockets into the strait. This comes days following CENTCOM saying it had cleared mines from the waters of the Strait of Hormuz.
0: Fox's Gernal Scott, Iran is vowing revenge. President Trump's touting an oil deal with Venezuela as the biggest in world history. Senior economist with the Heritage Foundation, Peter St. Ange, tells Fox the oil won't start flowing immediately.
2: You actually have to get it refined, you have to get it dug out, you have to get it shipped. That's all going to take years because Venezuela's oil infrastructure has been starved under their socialist regime.
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0: right around the corner.
1: Move to Jason.
0: That's right. Week zero in college football underway. You don't believe in Bill Belichick. That's fine.
2: Nope.
0: Do you believe in USC? Did you see USC's outing?
2: I saw the seven fans out there. That's what I saw.
0: You know,

0: There you go. Appreciate that, Alex.
1: Alex,
0: that.
1: Thank you so much.
0: Yeah.
1: So it's so funny because a lot of people were talking. It was hot. It was a hot day. I have been to a few SC games. Not a lot. But I've been to a few. And one of them that I went to, I'm not an SC fan. So I stayed indoors the whole time because of how hot it was.
0: Did you?
1: Yes. Okay. It was unbearably hot one of the times I went. It was super hot this past game. But they had said that it was a sold out crowd of 51,000.
0: What?
1: And then I was like, no, you guys, there's nobody out there. But I didn't know if that was that they were inside because of how hot it was, or if it was a straight up lie and nobody went to that game. Now, if you are an SC fan and you went to that game, you should have been out there toasting along with your team.
0: Of course.
1: Because I'm not an SC fan. That's why I stayed inside drinking. That's why that's what I was doing when I went. You know what I'm saying?
0: No, you got to represent in the heat.
1: If you're an actor, you should have been out there sweating. All right. I've been there for the Dodgers in 2017 World Series game one. Clayton Kershaw was on the mound and it was one of the hottest recorded World Series games ever.
0: Really?
1: And I was dying, Carrie. And I said, if Kershaw can be out there, I can be here. I sat in the pavilions toasting myself away with a beer in my hand, sure, but literally toasting away. So bad on SC fans.
0: Very bad. It looked worse.
1: It looked like not a week zero game.
0: It looked like a spring game.
1: Like a spring game where it was just like, oh, this means nothing. No, this does mean something. Yeah. And USC won. So we'll see how they pull out of this season. It's our final hour here, Carrie. And don't worry, we're going to play Easy as 1, 2, 3, 4 in a little bit. I can't wait for that one. But we do have to talk about a team that is, I think, has pressure on their back in a division that could be the toughest division, I think, in the NFL.
0: I think a lot of people think that, but I don't think it is. And we'll talk about that.
1: But go ahead. I like that. Look at that.
0: Yeah.
1: But the Green Bay Packers.
0: Yes.
1: Recently, or we're going to put a pin in the situation with Josh Jacobs.
0: Yep. Yep.
1: We'll talk about that in just a minute. But what I really want to talk about is Jordan Love calling the plays in their final preseason game where he pulled a comeback win off for Green Bay with the mic set. Like, he did it, Carrie. He called the game and won the game, scoring, I don't know, 15 points. They were down. It was something where I wondered, is this something that Matt LaFleur did on purpose to see what his quarterback is capable of? Or did he put himself in a, oops, what have I just done situation?
0: No, I loved it. I love it, Monty. For me, on two fronts, this is a good thing for Jordan Love and Matt LaFleur. Number one, it's a preseason. We talked about this. It means not much on the grand scale of things. It keeps the quarterback engaged. It keeps Jordan Love engaged. He's not a part of the game. But now, at that moment, he's a part of the game. He has to think. He has to think between the ears, football, while he's not doing it. But also, it gives Matt LaFleur a chance to have a bird's eye view on what his understanding is of certain things that he would call in the game that he would feel comfortable with as well, right? So you want to have that rapport with the quarterback and the head coach, especially an offensive head coach, the way that he is, to make sure you're lock and step on the season and actually understand. Because now, after seeing that, he can ask him why he called those plays or ask him why he put that quarterback in those positions, and you can get a better understanding of how I can call this game for him to make it easy for him during the season. So I loved everything about that. And then you won, too. So that's the icing on the cake.
1: Absolutely. So you don't think he accidentally gave the keys to Jordan Love
0: Mm-mm.
1: in this situation? Okay. You know what I'm saying? Because I feel like the Packers have not lived up to the expectation.
0: Oh, that's a fact.
1: Right? Like, yes. they're winning, and then in the fourth quarter, how many games have we seen where Green Bay is up, but then it gets to the fourth quarter on a close game, and it slips out of their hands.
0: Yeah.
1: And is it Jordan Love? I've been critical of Jordan Love. Not that he's a bad quarterback. He's not. He's a good quarterback. I just don't know how great he is. But you can win with a good quarterback. So he's not the issue. But where

0: is the issue? Yeah. Is it the play calling? What? Why is it that they fall flat when they're up? They can't hold on to their lead. They have only, since Aaron Rodgers left Green Bay, they've only gotten a seventh seed going into the playoffs. Like, they're the ones that have benefited the most from that. You know what I mean?
1: Yep.
0: And so that's what I was wondering. I was like, I don't know if this is something that Matt LaFleur was planning. I like how you said now this opens up maybe conversations that he didn't have before with Jordan Love. Mm-hmm. I didn't even think about that, but I'm not the all-pro safety, so that's why you're here to tell me that. I didn't even think of that.
1: Yeah.
0: But I was wondering if it was like a, do you now have to allow Jordan Love in a situation in the fourth quarter to make the play or make the call instead of you? Like, how much of that door has opened?
1: No, it can't open.
0: Oh.
1: I think what it does, in my opinion.
0: Yeah.
1: It brings the quarterback and the OC, the head coach, even closer, because it will give him a chance to suggest certain things in certain moments where in years prior, that's Matt LaFleur's call.
0: Mm-hmm.
1: But now he's going to be able to trust Jordan Love's eyes on the field, which is what you want. Your quarterback should be your eyes on the field. And so if he's seeing things a little bit differently, and we just saw he can have success doing it, it will give him more of a leeway to possibly, maybe audible out a call and put them in a better position.
0: Right. I hope that's what this does.
1: Yeah.
0: I don't dislike Jordan Love or the Packers, but they have been underwhelming.
1: Yes.
0: Even when they got Micah Parsons, like, it's been underwhelming in a division that is not easy, Gary.
1: Yeah, it hasn't been, yeah.
0: No, and even going into this year, you've got the Packers, the Lions, the Bears, and the Vikings.
1: Yes.
0: And I'm just like, I don't even know. And I know there was that year where they got the seventh seed, but it was like they won, 14 or something games. It was like tough year where they were all winning. Like, they've had success, but it just has fallen flat. I don't think the Bears repeat as division champions in this one. I don't think so.
1: Mm-hmm.
0: But I don't think it's the Packers either that win it.
1: How many teams do you think are making the playoffs from that division? I'm just going to put you on the spot because I think a lot of people they're overvaluing this conference because of the past.
0: Sure.
1: But I want to hear what you say. Out of those four, you think how many make the playoffs?
0: I want to say three.
1: See, that's what I thought. People think that.
0: Yeah, I want to say there's no reason for me to not think that.
1: What are your three?
0: I think Minnesota wins the division.
1: Okay.
0: I think Kyler Murray just has to be fine.
1: Yeah.
0: Like, he just has to be fine.
1: Yeah.
0: Because J.J. McCarthy was, as the kids say, cheeks.
1: He's cheeks.
0: You know what I'm saying? Yeah. Like, nine is no bueno.
1: And thinks way too highly of himself.
0: Way too highly of himself. All Kyler Murray has to do is just be okay and put the ball out there, because J.J. out there, not that J.J., the other J.J.
1: Yeah.
0: You know, like, and because Minnesota, I think, is a good team. They got a good defense. They got good coaches all around. Like, I think Minnesota, no one is maybe expecting them because they don't have a quarterback, right? Yeah. Quote unquote. They're figuring it out. Mm-hmm. I think Minnesota wins this division. Mm-hmm. Call me crazy.
1: Yeah.
0: And I expect the Bears and the Lions to get in the postseason. I don't know if the Packers make it this year.
1: Wow.
0: I feel like there's something about, it's like the Packers to me, I know what you're going to do, and you're going to be good.
1: Mm-hmm.
0: I just don't know if you're going to be great. And in this division, you need to be great. If the Packers were in a different division, I'm feeling differently about them. But in this one, you have to be great, and I don't know if they are.
1: Yeah. I only have two possible teams making it out this division.
0: Who do you have?
1: I got the Bears,
0: mm-hmm.
1: and I have the Packers.
0: And you do have the Packers.
1: I don't think Minnesota or the Lions will make the playoffs.
0: Interesting.
1: Minnesota has talent. I understand your reasoning.
0: Right.
1: The Lions are going to fall off. They've had injury. They don't have the same luster and the dynamic. You know, they got rid of David Montgomery. There's been loss. Terry Arnold's gone. That stuff. It's a lot around there.
0: Okay.
1: Minnesota, I don't trust in Kyler Murray, obviously. But they do have talent. I do believe in their coaching. I like Kevin O'Connell a lot. And Flores as well. I like him a lot.
0: Yeah.
1: So I understand it. I just don't.
0: You don't see it.
1: Because I'm also thinking, you think in the NFC, right? You know,
0: right.
1: Seattle. You know
0: Rams.
1: The Rams.
0: Right. Okay.
1: So those are two. You know that one division winner is going to come out the NFC South.
0: The one that has to. It's going to be the Saints.
1: You know what I mean? Like, it starts getting thin on the.
0: Right.
1: Because I think the NFC East is going to be the toughest, right? So I think.
0: Really?
1: I mean, obviously the West is when you talk about top tier talent.
0: Sure, it's a little- sure.

0: Sure,
1: Definitely.
0: sure. Right.
1: Well, I think about that division. I think the Giants are going to be better. I think the Commanders are going to be better. I don't think they I don't know what they're going to do, but and you think I think the Cowboys are going to be one of the top teams in the NFC. It's three is going to be a lot.
0: I 100% agree. I think the Cowboys are actually going to have a really good year.
1: Yeah.
0: You know, like I think they win that division.
1: I think so.
0: Yeah. Hearing Adam Kaplan in the last hour say that he thinks that the New York Giants could maybe win 10 games. He was there up close and personal.
1: Yeah.
0: So I'm not just taking that with a grain of salt because he was there.
1: Mm-hmm.
0: That I was like, okay, that says something.
1: You know what I mean?
0: Like, that says something. Yeah. I don't know what the Commanders are going to come out with.
1: Me neither.
0: I'm a little bit worried for Washington.
1: Mm-hmm.
0: I think Jaden Daniels has a lot of pressure on him.
1: Yep.
0: You know, high four out of respect, no high fives anymore. I feel like he has a lot of pressure in the sense of, was his rookie season a fluke? Because last year, you know, I hurt and all of that stuff. But mm-hmm. like, I think he individually, Jaden Daniels has a lot of pressure. The Commanders do too, but I think him has a lot of pressure. Mm-hmm. And I don't know what's going to come out of that. With the Eagles, like, it's kind of like you're saying, we're talking about the Packers. The Eagles are another one. It's like the Eagles are good.
1: Mm-hmm.
0: They're good. But I think you're going to have to be great. And I don't know if you are great in order to get out and make the postseason.
1: Talk about pressure on somebody. Jalen Hurts.
0: Jalen Hurts. A lot of pressure.
1: It's his team. Now what are you going to do?
0: Yeah.
1: Yeah.
0: I hope Jalen, I like Jalen Hurts.
1: Sure.
0: I hope for the sake of Jalen Hurts that he has a good year.
1: Yeah.
0: But even if he has a good year, I just don't know what the Eagles are going to do in a tough division, like you said.
1: Mm-hmm.
0: So it is interesting to see. Which division does maybe have three? Maybe it is that one that you're talking about, and it's not the one we've been used to saying. It's three, the NFC North.
1: Yeah.
0: But wrap up here with the Packers back to now with Josh Jacobs mm-hmm. and the situation.
1: Mm-hmm.
0: How detrimental is this? And it's just because of the outside stuff of it, right? Like, I don't know if you ever played with somebody that had issues off the field like this. And if you experienced what it does in the locker room,
1: mm-hmm.
0: but I can't imagine this close to the season that this is something that the Packers are just like, it's fine, guys. We're going to be fine. We're going to move on and forget about Josh Jacobs.
1: Yeah.
0: Like, there's no way.
1: Yeah. The timing's not good. Obviously.
0: No.
1: Now you got to scramble and you have contingency plans in place all the time, obviously, because it's a sport where people get hurt all the time. So I'm sure they have somebody that's a capable player to play behind them. I'm not even sure right now. I have to look and see, but I'm sure they have somebody. It's just one of those things where it's unfortunate the timing. Like, they knew this for a while, Monty.
0: Mm-hmm,
1: and
0: mm-hmm.
1: so the league always, you know, I guess takes their time or waits this thing out. You would hope that they would have got to the bottom of this early. And we're talking about something of a serious nature as well, like, you know, domestic stuff. And that stuff's always tricky. And you don't want to be around a guy and have a teammate like that that's being accused of certain things. Even though it's an accusation, it's tough. We'd always want to get to the bottom of it to make sure that it's either a true thing
0: right.
1: or not. But the fact that it's been elongated to this point, now we got to go into the season with this cloud over our head, it's never a good thing.
0: That's right. Like, the cloud over your head, when I think the pack out of that entire division, I feel like the Packers have to feel the most pressure.
1: Yeah.
0: Just because last year, you making the move for Micah Parsons, I said it. I was like, man, they really think they're a Super Bowl contending team because mm-hmm. they're making this move to put them over the hump, mm-hmm. the hump that they can't get out of. And so even from last year, but it's like 2-3 years ago, the Packers have been there and have just not delivered. So I can't imagine this dark cloud not impacting them when I do think they have the most pressure going into this season. They did make a move today for Steelers running back Caleb Johnson, which Adam Kaplan, I think, mentioned it just briefly in it. Mm-hmm. They did make that move, but Marshawn Lloyd, Chris Brooks are the other running backs that they have on their roster. Your face on their this is a big hit.
1: It's a big hit. And you talk about pressure. It puts so much pressure on Jordan Love now. He is the guy. He's the guy they paid for. He's the guy they believe in that can put them over the top. You brought in Josh Jacobs to be that relief, but he's not there. So he's going to have to step up and play big time.
0: So how many games do you think the Packers win?
1: Right now?
0: Yeah. Because you think who wins the division?
1: Going into it, I thought Green Bay.
0: You think Green Bay.
1: Okay,
0: because I know you said Bears. So I wasn't sure if you thought the Bears would repeat as division.

0: And
1: Yeah,
0: there's
1: I don't know. I think it's between those two though.
0: okay,
1: And
0: okay.
1: I would, if it's between those two, in my mind, I would say the Packers would win a division.
0: Would win the division.
1: And
0: Wow.
1: right now with the, I mean, I know it's hard with Jacobs being out. That's obviously,
0: That's
1: I
0: obviously,
1: don't, that's a big blow.
0: that's a big, yeah. I'm also a little bit surprised that you think the Bears are going to have a much successful season again.
1: I do. They started out slow last year too, which is people don't understand, don't remember because of how they finished. But if they can come out and play good football from the start, then yeah, we'll see.
0: But with the Bears, they had so many come from behind last minute wins. There's no way you can replicate that
1: No,
0: again.
1: you cannot.
0: A tougher schedule as division winners. And Ben Johnson coming out and saying like I want to score the most points. I want to have the most explosive offense and whatnot. Which to me, when I heard those comments, like I don't know if I'm not bothered by it, but it is something that I feel like not what you want your head coach to say. If you were still the offensive coordinator, I get that. But saying that as a head coach, like you know you have a target on your back, and now you're out here saying that you're gonna go. So it's like great. So I know you're gonna go for it on fourth down every time. Now I know that you're gonna go for the points every single time because you're trying to break that record. So like I feel like there's a lot of pressure, and I think they can. I think they can honestly, like all four of these teams really can get into the postseason, right?
1: Sure,
0: Like the playoffs.
1: absolutely.
0: I'm like, can you really do it again? Can you have the success that you ended with, as you pointed out, because it didn't start like that. But because of so many come from behind wins, I'm like, that's going to be really hard to do. And I think the Bears are a team that rubs people the wrong way. Caleb Williams, I like Caleb
1: I do
0: Williams.
1: too,
0: I
1: yeah.
0: have no problem with Caleb
1: I know people,
0: Williams.
1: some people don't, yeah.
0: Yeah,
1: Yeah.
0: but I think he and Ben Johnson are type of people that rub teams or fans the wrong way. Like, you know what I'm saying? And so I'm just like, why would you put more of a target on your back when you are already a team that I think and I what was it? Was it NFL that came out with the most watchable or like the
1: Yes.
0: most exciting? And the Bears were number one. The Bears
1: Exactly.
0: were number and it's true. They are exciting to watch, but I think they rub people the wrong way.
1: You know what, Monty? I played for a guy that rubbed people the wrong way a lot of times and said a lot of things. So if you can back it up,
0: By all
1: by all
0: means.
1: means, do it.
0: Yeah.
1: I played with Rex Ryan, and he did not hold any punches.
0: No.
1: And we made it to the AFC Championship game. So it's fine.
0: It's fine.
1: If you can get it done, get it done.
0: If it's true, it's how you handle it,
1: That's how
0: right?
1: you
0: It's how
1: handle
0: you handle it. If you're gonna dish it out, be sure to be able to take it in, absorb it, and come back out and deliver. I having these conversations just makes me so excited for the upcoming
1: I'm
0: season.
1: ready. Yeah.
0: I'm so ready
1: Yeah.
0: because there really are a couple of teams where I'm like, how are you going to come out this year? I'm very curious. And in those particular divisions where all of the teams are good, but who's going to be great? Who's going to stand out amongst the rest of you when you are good? And soon we're going to be able to figure it out, Carrie. I'm so excited. On the other side, a little easy is 1, 2, 3, 4, but football is back, baby, and Underdog is putting $1 million in your account. 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Terms apply. Now, Green Bay does start the season in Minnesota against the Vikings. Minnesota right now is favored, -1.5.
1: Oh, at home,
0: At
1: yeah.
0: home,
1: So that
0: you know,
1: means,
0: yeah, it makes, but
1: yeah.
0: it's. I was a little bit surprised about it too because I'm high on Minnesota, but I don't know who else is. You know what? Because of like you were like, I don't know. For me, I'm just like, Kyler Murray has to do barely anything because they didn't have a quarterback last year at all.
1: They did
0: He
1: not.
0: barely has to do anything. And I like Kevin O'Connell. I like Brian Flores. So we'll see. We'll see. Don't go anywhere because we're gonna have some fun on the other side with Easy is 1, 2, 3, 4. He is Kerry Rhodes, the All-Pro Safety. I am Monty Bolaños, and this is Fox Football Sunday.
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5: 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Four-man rush. Looking. Fires toward the end zone. 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

0: to Fox Football Sunday presented by Underdog. Unleash your dog. I am Monsi Bolaños. He is the All-Pro Safety Kerry Rhodes snacking on what is one of my favorite snacks. Like, I saw Alex holding the bag, and it upset me because I had to ask for some.
1: They're so good.
0: Anything sour cream and onion, I am into. My. And so this is, I don't know if anybody listening works for Wetzel's Pretzels or Auntie Anne's. I need you to bring back sour cream and onion. I don't understand why y'all took this away from me. It started with the pandemic. Come back from the pandemic, and y'all took away my sour cream and onion. It's rude.
1: It's rude.
2: You know what it is?
1: It's very rude.
2: They're trying to make you want it more. And it's like, no, no, no. Don't affect me because you think I want it more. I already want it more. We have NFL every day and we still want it. Why are you taking away this?
0: Why are you? And all the other pretzels are like sweet. So it's like, why did you take away the savory mm-hmm. one? Mm-hmm. And then Auntie Anne's did do back for a limited time. Oh. And then they took it away again. And it was so successful. So again, if anyone listening and you work for Wetzel's Pretzels or Auntie Anne's, we'd really appreciate it if you brought back some sour cream and onion. Thank you so much. But let's go over to the news desk and see what's going on. Maybe Chris Perfect can tell us more about sour cream and onion and other things happening in the world of sports.
3: Not Hi, quite Chris. Sour cream and onion, but I lived 2 years in Canada. And I could not get the cheddar and sour cream ruffles.
0: Oh, those are great.
3: And those were amazing, but for whatever reason, I couldn't get them living in Vancouver.
0: I'm sorry.
3: My mom would send me like the party-sized bags once a month as like care packages.
0: Way to go, Mom.
3: Because I was fiending for those chips so much.
1: Chris, I got some at home right now.
3: Oh, man. They are the best. They are one of the best chips out there. Like Lay's Original, Ruffles, cheddar and sour cream, and like Miss Vicky's jalapeno chips.
1: I like it's them like, all.
0: Oh, those are good.
1: Yep.
0: Those are good.
3: We could probably do like a whole, like, we used to do this thing on my podcast called like Listcast. Mm. Just do whole lists of that. But speaking of lists, yes, we've got plenty of lists coming out. And those are the 53-man rosters for the NFL. Veteran wide receiver Odell Beckham Jr. is on the list. He's on the list for the Giants. That is right. So that man's still going strong.
0: What's up? Also looks real young right now.
3: They've been talking
1: about the peptides.
3: He got the Botox.
1: Something.
3: I saw Adam Schefter actually put out a picture of him and it just says, you know, on the roster, didn't have the name, and I had to go to our producer Mike and

0: And I was like, Mike, who is that? I'm stupid. Who is that? Because I didn't recognize him with the facelift and no highlights in his. He also had the highlights in his hair for like 10 years now.
1: Yeah.
0: Like, I didn't recognize him at all. I'm like, who is this?
1: Chris, he's pushing 40. You got to take the hair.
0: I know.
1: Got to take the hair lights out.
0: He's not alone. I used to have hair highlights too. We're not going to talk about that. Titans are waving quarterback Will Levis. Maybe he can move to wide receiver and maybe stop putting the mayo in the coffee. Lions are waving wide receiver Greg Dortch. The Vikings are going with four quarterbacks into the season, including J.J. McCarthy. The Browns are taking three with them and putting Dylan Gabriel on injured reserve, designated to return. And, of course, the big one today, Aaron Donald coming back with the Rams on a one-year $20 million deal. In golf, Scottie Scheffler becomes the third golfer with multiple FedEx Cup championships. He wins and joins Rory McIlroy and Tiger Woods in that designation. Meanwhile, in college athletics, in a statement released on Friday, the Southeast Conference says it will comply with a court's order allowing former NFL players to join the SEC. They had originally tried to stamp it out, but a local judge had basically put the kibosh on them. The conference and Commissioner Greg Sankey, however, have stated that they are prepared to contest the allegations in court on Thursday. So this doesn't go away.
1: It won't
0: ever
1: go away, no.
0: It's the dumbest thing I have seen. Baseball scoreboard, Dodgers get the win. There you go, Monsi. 6-1 over the Tigers. Hell. Blue Jays blank the Mariners 7-0. Yankees crush the Red Sox 16-1. Only game going on right now. The Cubs and the Reds are in a rain delay. Back to Monsi Bolaños, Kerry Rhodes. Let's kick it.
2: Thank you so much, Chris Perfett. Don't go too far. Lastly here, I hate that a court can intervene in college sports.
1: Yeah.
2: Like, I hate that that's a thing. Because it's not the first time. Like, you know, but I hate that you hear a person, a court outside of the world of college sports can say and dictate what college sports does.
1: Yeah. When you unleash and change the amateurism of your sport.
2: Yeah.
1: And you make it a sport where, yeah, you can make some money, and now it's not amateurism.
2: Mm-hmm.
1: Then you have people that can govern over that body.
2: Yeah,
1: it's a crazy thing.
2: Ay, no me gusta, pero I do gusta. Easy as 1, 2, 3, 4. Let's have some fun, fellas. If you've never heard this, easy as 1, 2, 3, 4. It's just a trivia game where Kerry Rhodes has lifelines. He's got Chris Perfett, he's got Mike Gonzalez, and Alex Teichert to help him. I think you guys can get... I think I made this not easy, but I think you know these answers. So I'm going to make the over-under 8.5. So you got to get 9 points out of 10 to win the game.
3: I love sports. We got this.
2: You got this. Alex knows all the things, especially Russell Westbrook. Too bad there is nothing about Russell Westbrook in this one. I'm sorry. But we got college sports, WNBA, baseball, and the NFL. I have given you everything.
1: Oh, my goodness.
2: So Kerry Rhodes.
1: All right.
2: 8.5. Over-under. You win the game with 9 points.
1: I can only miss 9 out of 10. So you know.
2: You've got this. You've got this. All right. Let's start off easy. Name one of two teams favored to win the national championship in college according to Underdog.
1: One of two teams. I'll go Notre Dame.
2: Is that final answer? Yes. Show me Notre Dame. That is correct. Ohio State and Notre Dame are the two favorites across not just Underdog, like most sports betting sites. They have the two at the top. And also just Texas, Oregon, and Georgia with Underdog round out the top five.
1: All right.
2: See, look at you on the scoreboard. There we are. All right. Moving on here. ESPN put a list out of the top WNBA players. Asia Wilson was number one.
1: Yep.
2: Caitlin Clark was number two. Name two of the three players that followed Wilson and Clark.
1: Just for this year alone?
2: This year. It just came out.
1: Uh-huh.
2: So name two of the three that followed Asia Wilson and Caitlin Clark.
1: I would think one of them may be, just because of the season they had this year, Olivia Miles, possibly. Possibly. But let's brainstorm this, guys. I know Alex doesn't know.
3: I never missed the WNBA.
2: I never missed the WNBA.
1: Chris, you got anything, Chris?
2: Chris is pretending to not hear you.
0: He's fear. Fear in my eyes.
1: He's making the obsession girl face.

0: To the upside down front.
1: No, this is the Mourinho. I prefer not to speak. If I speak, I'm in big trouble.
0: Mike. Come on, Mike. Oh, my goodness. I'm going to do this by myself.
2: You are. You guys are the worst.
0: Guys.
3: Paige Beckers?
0: Could be. That's that's an option. I'm just thinking about the order
4: of
0: the
4: team. Did we do Aja Wilson? Did we talk about
0: her? Yeah, she's already there. At least
1: Angel Reese has
4: for the Aces.
1: Angel
4: lately.
1: Reese isn't having a good year, is she? No.
2: Top.
4: What?
2: Yes.
0: So,
2: two of the three. You only need two.
0: Okay, so you said Paige Beckers. I say Olivia Miles, possibly, but also.
4: Don't forget about Sabrina.
0: I haven't really heard her, though.
4: You'll be watching Lone School? Come on, bro.
0: No,
1: who's the rookie?
4: Ozzie, stop it.
1: Azzy Fudd?
0: No, okay. Not this year. Oh, maybe Kelsey Mitchell, though. Caitlin Clark's teammate.
1: Kelsey Mitchell might be a good one.
0: That's a good one, I think, in my mind.
4: What about Breonna Stewart?
0: She's always a GOAT.
4: Come on,
0: but
4: dog.
2: Somebody's over there cheating, and it's cracking me up. It's cracking me up because you don't know how you're cheating, but you're cheating. Because you don't know what you're looking at.
4: No idea.
2: So, that's what's funny about it. You don't know what you're looking at, so I'm letting it slide. But
4: thank you.
0: All right, Musty, this list is from who?
2: ESPN, and it just came out a week ago, maybe 10 days ago.
0: I'm going to say...
2: Two of the three.
0: I'm going to say Paige.
2: Okay.
0: I'm going to say Paige Beckers.
2: Yeah, okay.
0: And I'm going to say... I want to say Kelsey Mitchell, but I want to say Olivia Miles. Which one should I go with, guys?
1: I'd go with Miles.
0: I'll go with
1: probably
0: Miles. So we'll go with those two.
2: All right, wonderful. Show me Paige Beckers. That is correct. Paige Beckers, fifth. So we said Asia Wilson and Caitlin Clark were the top two. So name two of the three that followed.
0: Yep.
2: Paige Beckers, you're right. She is fifth. Show me Olivia Miles. Good job. There you go. No, Kelsey Mitchell. I only wrote the up to seven, I believe. Yeah. Kelsey Mitchell is not on there. Breonna Stewart.
0: There you go.
2: That's what made me laugh. That this guy is searching, but he doesn't even know how he's
4: cheating.
2: Liberty.
0: That's right.
2: Breonna Stewart, Jackie Young. And Nafisa Collier. She plays for the Aces.
0: Yes.
2: And Nafisa Collier, who plays for
4: the
2: Aces.
4: She's lucky to be on that list. Just
2: yes.
4: Me.
2: But you're right that Sabrina Ionescu has not had a good season.
0: Yeah, I was I didn't hear.
2: Yes.
0: Yeah.
2: So good job. All right,
0: we
2: guys.
0: We did it.
2: You did it. Look at you're still 3 for 3. Well done. All right, moving on. Name three of the four teams in baseball that have reached 80 or more wins.
0: I got you. We got the Brewers.
2: Okay.
0: We have the Dodgers.
2: Okay.
0: And I would say the Rays, because they are the team that's ahead of the Yankees, and the Yankees got 78. Yeah, so I'll go there.
2: Yeah? Okay.
0: Those three.
2: Wonderful. Show me the Brewers. Yep, they lead with 85 wins. Show me the Dodgers. That's right. I think they just got up to 82 wins. And show me the Rays. That is correct, with 81. The other team, anybody know?
1: Probably the Braves.
2: It is the Atlanta Braves. That is correct. Good job.
0: Let's all go,
2: right.
0: Boys.
2: Well done, fellas. Perfect game so far. Now, this is it. Listen to the question. Name four of the five active players in the NFL that have the most receiving yards.
0: The most receiving yards active.
2: Active players in the NFL with the most receiving yards. Four of the five.
0: Davante Adams, right? Davante Adams. Would Cooper Kupp be? No, wait.
4: Don't think too hard, Carrie.
0: Travis Kelce probably on that list, right?
2: You can jump in.
0: Yeah, no,
2: jump in, guys. You can jump in. Michael Gonzalez has never done this, so that's why.
1: I'm trying to think who's been around the longest.
0: Exactly.
1: You know what?
0: Go ahead, Chris.
1: I almost want to say Mike Evans just because he's still holding on.
0: 100%. Yes, 100% Mike. Yeah.
4: What about Hopkins? Come on now.
0: He's not
1: Is Hopkins active?
0: He's not active.
4: I'm active.
0: That's the trick. See,
4: you got
0: to pay attention to those words. She says, Mike Evans.
4: What about Keenan?
1: I would go with you said Kelsey. I would make that an
0: Kelsey,
1: answer too.
0: Yeah. Mike Evans, Kelsey, Adams,
3: Keenan Allen.
0: Yeah, is he? He's signed with the Colts.
1: Oh,
0: with the Colts, right?
1: He's active for now.

0: Exactly. Keenan Allen. All right. Let's see.
1: It's broke.
0: How many? So you said four or five, right?
2: Four of the five. And I think I wrote down, I think you, Davante Adams, yep. I think you said, and yep. I think you said yep. Mike Evans for
0: yep.
2: sure.
0: Yep.
2: All right. Who else?
0: Kelsey.
2: You want me to, Travis Kelsey, okay?
0: And Keenan Allen.
2: And Keenan Allen, is that it? Well,
3: that's yes. four.
0: But yep. wait, let me. Let me let it cycle.
3: I'm trying to think who else it could even be. Like
0: that's what I'm trying to think. Like who else would be on that? Like that.
3: Got to really think of like veteran.
0: Stephon Diggs, possibly. See, that's what I'm saying.
3: I don't know if he has more than those guys.
0: I don't think so either. But I mean, think of a couple, one or two more like that though. Before we go in with this four.
2: Well, you gotta.
0: Oh, we gotta go, right?
2: Yeah, you gotta pick soon. I mean, like, I think there's a show starting in 17 minutes. That's not us. So,
0: you guys good with that list?
3: Yeah, Davante let's lock Adams, it in.
2: Okay.
0: Kelsey, uh-huh. Evans, and Allen.
2: Davante Adams, Kelsey, Mike Evans, Keenan Allen. That's all right. Show me Davante Adams. That Davante Adams with 12,633 yards. Correct.
0: Yep.
2: Show me Travis Kelsey. He's got more than Davante Adams, 13,002 yards. Show me Mike Evans. He's got more than Travis Kelsey, 13,052 yards. Show me.
0: Come on, Mike.
2: Show me Keenan Allen. That is yeah. correct. 12,051 yards. That is a perfect game. Here is how I know Alex is cheating even more. When he brought up DeAndre Hopkins.
4: Yeah, that's my guy.
2: Who technically has not retired.
4: Nope, he's active.
2: Technically still
4: that's right.
2: active.
4: You should know ball, Carrie.
2: That's how he was cheating. Technically.
4: I know ball.
2: He's the leader with 13,295 yards. Keenan Allen was the one you had to say.
0: I know.
2: Who's after? Stephon Diggs.
0: I knew it. Yeah,
2: Stephon Diggs
0: right
2: is
0: there.
2: The next one. Yeah. 11,504. And then the next one? Tyreek Hill.
0: Oh.
2: Tyreek Hill with 11,363.
0: And he's still active. He'd still be considered active.
2: Yes, he's still considered active. But DeAndre Hopkins is the one that's... Yeah, because he just took like a coaching job
0: exactly.
2: somewhere too. But he's technically not retired.
0: See, that's what got me. Yeah.
2: But when he said that name, I was like,
4: what?
2: But we're gonna let it slide. You got a perfect score. Good job, guys. Ooh. That was fun.
0: That was fun.
2: Easy as 1, 2, 3, 4.

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4: Sometimes we like company.
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6: If Todd Monken can go 7-10, I think Todd Monken might be the coach of the year in Cleveland.
7: I would say if he goes 6-11, he might. I mean, how about that?
6: Exactly.
7: He carried those guys to 6 wins. I mean,
8: it sounds like these coaches are in those awful HR meetings at these big companies where they do a performance review and they're like, well, you've met expectations, but we need, well, I went 17-0. What do you mean? Well, we just want you to do a little bit better to exceed expectations. That nobody gets exceed expectations.
7: Put it on the
8: God,
7: poll.
8: How many of those did I get?
7: If Todd Monken wins 7 games, will he win Coach of the Year?
8: It's such a great team.
7: Who won Coach of the Year last year? Was it McDonald? It was probably McDonald. Now, that team had low expectations headed into the season. They were not one of the favorites to win the Super Bowl. Who was it?
9: It was Mike Vrabel.
7: I mean, and that team went to the Super
8: Bowl.
7: Low expectations. Yes.
9: And the runner-up was Liam Cohn in the Jaguars. Low expectations.
7: Well, how? He got the most out of Trevor Lawrence. It wasn't Trevor. It was Liam Cohen. I think Saleh is ripe for winning Coach of the Year this year. I do. Yes. Because no one views that team as being very good headed into the season. And if he exceeds that very low bar of, let's say, 6 or 7 wins and gets him to 9, he's going to win it. I'm with Taylor on this. I think Saleh is poised.
8: There should be an award for meeting expectations.
7: Really?
8: Like if Sean McVay goes like 16-1, you're like, yeah, that's kind of what we thought. Congratulations, you did exactly what we thought.
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9: So I get Baker Mayfield's whole thing is about having a chip on his shoulder and being the guy that proves everybody wrong. 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
12: A lot of online chatter that Lane Kiffin needs to be punished. In fact, some going as far as to say that LSU coach Lane Kiffin, if proven that he was recruiting NFL players to come play in Baton Rouge and to sue the NCAA, should be banned from college football because of this. What say you? As a talk show host, I say 2 words. Hell no, is what I say. We don't want Lane Kiffin banned. Why would you ban Lane Kiffin? Banned for what? Being better at exploiting the system than everyone else? At what point does the commissioner, Greg Sankey, just step in there and say, listen, we're just going to have a golden rule, things Lane Kiffin is no longer allowed to do.
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0: 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Unleash your dog. If you missed any of today's show, you'll want to catch the podcast. 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Rate it 5 stars. Why not? You can even provide a review. Again, just search Fox Sports Radio wherever you get your podcasts, and you'll find today's full show posted right after we get off the air. I am Monty Bolaños. He is the all-pro safety, Kerry Rhodes. If you've been hanging out with us for the last 3 hours, thank you so much. We hope you've enjoyed the show. Easy as 1, 2, 3, 4. You kicked ass, won it, 10 out of 10. We spoke to Adam Kaplan, dove into the NFL, and we're going to wrap up with the NFL. Thanks to the crew. Alex Teicher, welcome back from your vacation, looking all nice and tan like Scottie Scheffler.
1: My cheeks are better.
0: Cheeks are better. I don't know which ones he's talking about. Michael Gonzalez over there, our executive producer.
2: Fun as always, guys. Thank you so much.
0: Thank you. We appreciate it. And Christopher Fett, who has been here all day playing musical chairs, also thank you. He is on his way out. But let's wrap this up, Kerry. You are still, despite the fact that you are not an active NFL player, even though I'm trying to convince you to go back to the NFL, you eat really well.
3: For the most part,
0: yes, you do. No, for the most part, yes, you do. You eat well. You take care of your body. You take care of yourself, which we all should do it. You know, I try, but I'm not as disciplined as you, 100%. I can only assume that when you played, you were more disciplined.
3: Yes.
0: So when you hear Puka Nacua say this, how does it make you feel?
4: I'm okay with eating McDonald's every day. You're like, Cooper, the other receiver on our team, he tried to get me off the McDonald's. But I'm like, yo, I just ate 3 meals for under $55.
5: Bro. Wait, so you be eating McDonald's during the season?
4: Yeah.
6: What's your order?
4: It depends. I normally get like a 10-piece chicken nugget meal with a sweet and sour sauce and a high C.
6: Fire.
4: But then if not, I'll get like a double quarter pounder with no pickles, no onions, and like okay. And I'll ask for sweet and sour sauce on the side. Oh,
5: so let's say In-N-Out, McDonald's, what are you choosing?
4: Ooh, McDonald's, that's not even a question.
6: I think McDonald's is your go.
5: He said not even close.
6: I mean, bro, he eats it during the season.
4: What do you like?
5: You don't feel like when you eat it during the season, you don't feel like, I don't even know. Like you just,
4: I leave a big old smile on my face.
6: That might be the secret.
4: I'm loving it, bro. Like, I'm on that, bro. Yeah.
6: That might be the secret to why he's so good.
4: Yeah, I mean, I be tipping the ladies there. I'm like, they know me. Why we come through in the morning?
3: Cut it.
0: All right. So first of all, we're not even going to discuss that. No, the best burger is In-N-Out. So we're not going to discuss that. That's not it. But hearing that, with everything that comes with Puka Nacua and what comes with being an NFL player, big deal, little deal, no deal.
3: Oh, it's a big deal.
0: Big deal.
3: That's who he is. He's a little bit of a cavalier, and he thinks that those things are cool.
0: Right.
3: He still hasn't understood what it takes to be a professional yet, and that's the part that's scary. I would not pay that guy. Doesn't matter how good he is. It's just not going to last.
0: Right.
3: Not with that mindset.
0: Not with that, like, yeah. and proud of it. Like,
3: that's
0: it,
3: what I'm saying.
0: And McDonald's, which we all know, is so bad.
3: Plus, I haven't had a McDonald's burger since I was probably in college.
0: I have not touched a McDonald's anything in a minute too. And like their fries are fine.
3: Yeah.
0: But like I don't go to McDonald's. Like a hash brown, maybe. But that's like as far as I go. And to say that it's better than In-N-Out.
3: Oh my God.
0: You cuckoo bird.
3: Yeah, he's cuckoo.
0: No, it's not. McDonald's is not better than In-N-Out.
3: You don't even know what he's eating. That's not even real beef. I'm sorry. I didn't mean to say that.
1: Ours.
0: Oh, that's exactly right. Thank you so much for joining us. Kerry Rhodes, the All-Pro Safety. I am Monty Bolaños. Enjoy the rest of your Sunday. Let's go football. We are Fox Sports.
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6: Here's your updated 570 WNAX forecast. Just a few passing clouds tonight across the region, otherwise quiet. And a summer-like weather pattern will be in place across the region over the next several days, as the jet stream is going to continue to be mainly to the north of us. And that's going to allow for those summer-like highs, as a lot of areas will be able to get at least close to 90, if not above 90 here all the way through next weekend, potentially. Those will be awfully mild as well, only falling into the mid to upper 60s. But we'll also see a few showers and storms potentially work their way through parts of the region at times, as we'll see a series of disturbances and a couple of fronts kind of just meander around the region. But right now, it looks like we could see a spotty shower or storm in some areas before noon on Tuesday, but then better chances come on.
7: It doesn't just raise the bar, it is the bar. It's 7 o'clock.
8: Fox News, I'm Jack Callahan. This is a Fox News alert. The U.S. has launched airstrikes on Iranian missile launchers near the Strait of Hormuz.
9: U.S. Central Command confirmed the strike, reporting Islamic Revolutionary Guard forces were seen getting ready to launch sea mine-equipped rockets into the strait.
8: Fox's Gernal Scott. Fox confirming Iran has launched missiles toward U.S. forces in Jordan in retaliation. Rescue teams still racing to find survivors from that catastrophic flooding in Nepal.
10: Officials say more than 750 people have been killed. Another 3,000 are still missing. Crews are digging through feet of thick mud and debris, searching for victims.
8: 85 Americans are still listed as missing. That's Fox's Marianne Rafferty. 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
16: Now, did y'all catch that? Did everybody catch that? Did you catch the subtle change in what just happened? 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Just a little subtle